U.S. President Donald Trump said that he has suspended plans for a new military strike on Iran, saying that diplomacy will be given another chance if a deal can be reached quickly on Tehran's nuclear program and the reopening of the Strait of Hormuz. Trump said that Iran and several Middle Eastern countries requested time to finalize an agreement, prompting Washington to hold off on further military action while negotiations continue. Iran, however, warned that it will respond decisively to any new U.S. attack, with senior Iranian officials discussing the crisis and its regional implications. Tehran also warned that any U.S. or Israeli strike on Iranian energy infrastructure could trigger retaliation against oil and gas facilities across the Gulf, raising fears of a broader regional conflict. The Strait of Hormuz remains at the center of the crisis, with shipping disruptions continuing to fuel concerns over global energy supplies and elevated oil prices. Additional security concerns have emerged in nearby waters, with maritime incidents reported off the coast of Oman, and continued threats against shipping routes linked to the Red Sea. The latest diplomatic efforts underscore the fragile balance between negotiations and renewed military escalation as regional powers seek to prevent the conflict from expanding further. Despite the pause in planned U.S. strikes, uncertainty remains high as both Washington and Tehran continue to exchange warnings, while the future of a potential agreement remains unclear.

Yemen's Humanitarian Operations Coordination Center, which is set up by the Houthis and SANA, issued a statement on Saturday denying plans to levy transit tolls on most vessels sailing through the Bab al-Mandab Strait, a vital transit choke point connecting the Red Sea and the Gulf of Aden. In the statement, the HOCC said, the safe transit service it provides to vessels are offered at no cost, adding all vessels outside the scope of the declared ban may transit safely. The statement also included an email address for vessels to apply for the safe transit. The denial comes after the Houthis announced a maritime ban on Saudi shipping on July 20th and warned international shipping companies that vessels trading with Saudi ports could face military attacks. In a statement released on July 24th, a Houthi spokesperson said the Bab al-Mandab Strait had not been closed and that the recently announced maritime measures were limited to shipping linked to Saudi Arabia. Located between Yemen and the Horn of Africa, the strait facilitates the passage of a significant portion of global trade, including energy supplies.

Turkish Foreign Minister Hakan Fidan and his Iranian counterpart Abbas Araghchi discuss the latest regional developments and the ongoing

negotiation process during a phone call. Fidan said that Ankara will continue working to end conflicts across the region and support efforts aimed at achieving lasting peace through diplomacy. The conversation came amid continued diplomatic efforts to ease regional tensions and advance negotiations surrounding the ongoing crisis. Araghchi, meanwhile, reiterated Iran's readiness to respond to any military action against the country during separate calls with senior officials from Saudi Arabia and Pakistan. He also stressed Iran's commitment to defending its sovereignty while emphasizing the risks of further escalation across the Middle East. The latest diplomatic contacts highlight Ankara's continued engagement with regional actors as it seeks to promote dialogue, de-escalation, and a peaceful resolution to ongoing conflicts. The call also underscored the active diplomatic outreach, with Ankara maintaining close coordination with regional stakeholders in an effort to prevent further escalation and keep channels for negotiations open.

Turkey's domestically developed Khan fifth generation fighter jet has successfully completed the pre-flight taxi test of its latest prototype, marking another milestone in the country's indigenous defense program. Footage released by Turkish Aerospace Industries showed the aircraft conducting the ground test under its own power before the next phase of flight testing. The successful taxi test forms part of the ongoing development campaign for Khan as additional prototypes continue to undergo evaluation and systems testing. Designed as a fifth-generation multi-role fighter, Khan is expected to provide advanced air-to-air and air-to-ground capabilities, while eventually replacing the Turkish Air Force's aging F-16 fleet. The aircraft's development program continues with upgraded prototypes featuring more advanced system architecture and expanded testing capabilities. According to Turkish Aerospace Industries, Khan is being developed to deliver enhanced air superiority, precision strike capabilities, and advanced operational performance using cutting-edge technologies. The latest successful test underscores Turkey's continued efforts to strengthen its indigenous defense industry and expand its advanced aerospace capabilities.

Three Palestinians were killed in Israeli airstrikes across the Gaza Strip on Saturday, including one that caused extensive damage to a medical supply depot at Al-Aqsa Hospital in Deir al-Balah in the central Gaza Strip. Eyewitnesses said an Israeli drone fired a missile at a house on the outskirts of Deir al-Balah, causing a large explosion. Al-Aqsa Hospital in the city issued a brief press statement confirming the arrival of the body of an elderly man and one critically injured person. Earlier, local sources reported that an Israeli aircraft targeted a gathering of Palestinians in the Sheikh Radwan neighborhood, north of Gaza City, resulting in casualties. Palestinian medical sources said two people were killed, and several others sustained injuries in the airstrike. All the wounded were transferred to Al-Shifa Hospital in Gaza City. Meanwhile, Gaza-based health authorities condemned what they described as a heinous crime committed by the Israeli army that directly targeted the medical supply warehouses at Al-Aqsa Hospital. Rawhi Fatou, head of the Palestinian National Council, described the destruction of the warehouse as a new war crime and a flagrant violation of international humanitarian law. Separately, Gaza-based health authorities reported on Saturday that hospitals in the Gaza Strip received a total of 8 bodies and 76 injuries in the past 48 hours. Since the ceasefire between Hamas and Israel came into effect in October 2025, Israeli attacks have killed 1,222 people, bringing the total death toll in the Gaza Strip since October 7, 2023, to 73,349, according to the authorities.

Palestinian artists working in the shadow of Israel's attacks on the Gaza Strip brought their works together with art lovers, this time not in art galleries, but in a tent. The Colors of Resistance exhibition, set up in a tent at Yarmouk Stadium in Gaza City, brought together works addressing the destruction of war, forced displacement, and the daily struggle of life. The paintings featured in the exhibition reflect, through the artist's eyes, families who lost their homes due to Israeli attacks, the lives of displaced Palestinians, food and fuel shortages, and the effects of the war on children. We no longer exhibit our paintings in galleries, but in tents. 21-year-old Palestinian painter Merva Salah, who took part in the exhibition, told an Anadolu agency correspondent that each artist reflected their personal experience of the war onto their canvas. Salah said that in her own work, she depicted children playing ball in the shadow of aid planes, adding that the war brings both hope and danger at the same time. Salah said they had lost their studios, artworks, and art supplies in Israeli attacks, noting that paintings they once carefully selected for exhibition in galleries before the war now have to be displayed in tents where displaced Palestinians are staying. Art has become a way to convey what we've experienced to the world. Ahmed Es-Sehar, a board member of the Palestinian Artists Union, said the Colors of Resistance exhibition reflects the impact of the war on Palestinian artists. Es-Sehar said they specifically chose to hold the exhibition in a tent at Yarmouk Stadium so that the world could see directly the hardships faced by displaced Palestinians. Noting that the works depict people waiting for food from soup kitchens, the cooking gas and fuel crisis, and various other aspects of daily life in Gaza, Es-Sehar said that exhibitions they used to hold in art galleries before the war now have to be opened in tents. Es-Sehar said that despite all the hardships, they continue to create, emphasizing that art is one of the most powerful ways to convey the suffering of the Palestinian people to the world. Hundreds of thousands of Palestinians in the Gaza Strip continue to live in tents and temporary shelters after their homes were destroyed or severely damaged in Israeli attacks. Since October 8, 2023, roughly 73,000 Palestinians have been killed and more than 173,000 wounded in Israel's attacks on Gaza, while around 90% of the region's civilian infrastructure has been destroyed. Hundreds of people gathered in Berlin, the capital of Germany, over the weekend to hold a demonstration in solidarity with Palestine. Protesters carried Palestinian flags and banners as they marched through the city, chanting slogans in support of Palestinians and condemning what demonstrators described as genocide taking place in Gaza. The demonstration adds to a long-running pattern of pro-Palestine rallies that have taken place across German cities since October 2023, with Berlin serving as one of the most frequent sites for such protests due to its large Palestinian and Arab diaspora community. Marches in the city have varied widely in size throughout the war, from smaller demonstrations of a few hundred people to some of the largest displays of pro-Palestinian solidarity seen in Germany, including a rally that drew roughly 100,000 participants in 2025. Germany has maintained a historically strong pro-Israel foreign policy stance rooted in its post-Holocaust national identity. And pro-Palestinian demonstrations in the country have at times drawn heavy police presence and in some cases arrests, with German authorities citing concerns about anti-Semitic rhetoric at certain rallies. A characterization that organizers of

0: peaceful demonstrations have often disputed. Protesters at Saturday's march called for an end to the war in Gaza and greater international support for Palestinians amid continuing reports of Israeli strikes in Gaza, despite an October 2025 ceasefire agreement that has not fully halted the violence. Hundreds of people gathered in Stockholm, the capital of Sweden, protesting Israel's attacks on Gaza and the West Bank and calling for an immediate ceasefire to be observed. Demonstrators who gathered at Odenplan Square in the capital Stockholm called for efforts to sabotage the ceasefire process by Israel to be stopped. Activists carrying Palestinian flags marched with banners reading, "There is a massacre in Palestine, there is genocide in Gaza, and immediate indefinite ceasefire for Gaza." M.K. Kassif criticizes the Israeli government, Israeli Knesset member Ofer Kassif, who joined the demonstration via video conference, sharply criticized the government's policies toward Palestinians. Kassif said Israel's practices toward the Palestinian people bear similarities to fascist regimes throughout history. In his speech, Kassif drew attention to a warning about moral collapse made years ago by Israeli thinker and scientist Professor Yeshayahu Leibowitz, saying, "Leibowitz emphasized that a state making military power and territory its supreme value would lead to moral destruction." He warned that a mindset he described as Jewish Nazism would emerge within society. Unfortunately, the mass destruction, dispossession, and massacres that Palestinians are subjected to today reveal just how accurate that warning was.
1: A deadly explosion near a high-end restaurant in central Moscow killed several people and injured dozens after a woman carrying a homemade bomb was caught in the blast. The explosion occurred outside an Italian restaurant in one of Moscow's landmark Stalin-era skyscrapers shortly before 8 p.m. local time, prompting a major emergency response. Russia's anti-terrorism committee said that the woman was stopped by a security guard as she attempted to enter the restaurant before the explosive device detonated. The woman, the security guard, and a restaurant customer were killed, while more than 20 others sustained injuries of varying severity. Heavily armed security personnel sealed off the area as investigators launched an inquiry into the incident and search for those responsible. The incident comes as Russia remains on heightened security alert amid its ongoing war with Ukraine and a series of attacks and assassination attempts targeting figures inside the country. The blast has renewed concerns over security in the Russian capital, with investigators continuing to examine the circumstances surrounding one of the deadliest attacks in Moscow in recent months.

Russia carried out a wave of drone and missile attacks across Ukraine on Saturday, striking a major publishing warehouse in Kharkiv, an apartment block in Odessa, and damaging the Lithuanian embassy in Kyiv, according to officials. In Kharkiv, stacks of books were destroyed after a warehouse belonging to one of Ukraine's largest publishers was set ablaze in a drone attack, according to company officials and regional authorities. Kharkiv Region Governor Oleh Sinihubov said two drones struck the warehouse, injuring one person. Viktor Krulov, director of publishing house Ronak, said the facility served as a logistics center where textbooks were processed and distributed to schools across the country. He said two explosions occurred within minutes of each other, triggering a fire that tore through the building, adding that the repeated strikes on the same location suggested the attack had been deliberately aimed at the warehouse. Ranik, one of Ukraine's leading children's publishers, prints roughly one-third of the country's school textbooks, and the

Stock stored at the site was destroyed in the fire. Russia has repeatedly denied intentionally targeting civilian sites during its invasion of Ukraine. In a separate strike the same day, a Russian drone hit an apartment block in Odessa, injuring three people, according to Odessa Governor Oleh Kiper. Also on Saturday, Lithuania's embassy in Kyiv was damaged when a missile landed near its fence during a Russian attack, the Lithuanian Foreign Ministry said. There were no injuries from the missile, but embassy windows were broken, solar collectors were damaged, and debris was scattered across the yard, a ministry spokesperson said.

0: The plain modern office building behind me may not look like much, but if Prime Minister Andy Burnham has his way, it's going to become one of the most important buildings in Britain. This is the home of Number 10 North, a branch of the Prime Minister's office about 165 miles from the original 10 Downing Street in London. The UK is one of the most politically centralized countries in the world, but Andy Burnham wants to do things differently. Until last month, he was the mayor of Greater Manchester, and he wants to take what he learned here and apply it nationwide. He set up Number 10 North, he says, to solve one of the most difficult questions facing any UK government: how to spur growth in a sluggish economy and spread opportunity and wealth all around the country. Number 10 North represents the first time in modern memory that a prime minister has had a major office outside of London. It's planned to have dozens of staff, including aides, advisors, experts and civil servants, and Burnham himself says he'll work here at least one day a week. Critics say Number 10 North is an expensive gimmick, but Andy Burnham calls it a North Pole to counterbalance the South Pole of Westminster-based London politics. He wants this to be a hub for transferring power and money away from central government and to local authorities around the country. As a first announcement, he said that starting next year, mayors will be able to keep a chunk of the income tax and business tax raised in their areas to spend on transport or infrastructure or other projects. Mayors have welcomed this move, but like so much of what Andy Burnham has announced during his extremely busy first 2 weeks in office, the devil is going to be very much in the detail, and the detail is very much still to be confirmed.
1: Exhausted migrants collapse on the beach after swimming to the Spanish enclave of Ceuta from Morocco on Saturday. According to Spanish authorities, about 50,000 people had crossed into Ceuta by land and sea from Thursday, an unprecedented surge at one of the European Union's only land borders with Africa. Spain says more than 48,000 of them have since returned to Morocco. On Saturday, a large group was seen being escorted back by security forces. Officials say at least 67 bodies have been recovered on the Spanish side. Some drowned, others crushed while trying to climb the breakwater and border fence.
2: I prefer to die here than to go back.
1: Mujahid Ahmed said he has been on the move since conflict erupted in his home country of Sudan.
2: One day when I was watching the media, I saw that people, they are coming by thousands to border. So I say, okay, let's try. I am not a Moroccan. If they should return me, they should return me to my country. And this is this situation. Can you return the people to the country that which is having a conflict or crisis war? They are human.
1: Migrants told Reuters they had initially been drawn by viral social media videos and messages from friends suggesting that the heavily guarded border could be breached. Many, including Moroccan waiter Yassine Icho, said hunger, exhaustion, and hostility from locals had crushed their hopes of a new life in Europe. He says he spent a day without food because all the shops and markets were closed. Spain said migrant crossings into Ceuta stopped overnight as police began installing a more than 1,500-foot floating barrier. The head of Ceuta's local government, Juan Jesus Vivas, says the atmosphere remains tense.
3: Ceuta no ha logrado la normalidad.
4: Ceuta has not returned to normal. We are not in a state of normalcy. There are still several thousand people in Ceuta who must be returned.
3: Tornadas.
4: And the atmosphere among the population of Ceuta remains marked by unease and concern.
3: Ceuta, marcado por la inquietud y por la preocupación.
1: The mass crossing prompted alarm across the European Union, and 22 member states wrote a letter asking for coordinated action to protect external borders and other measures. Ireland, which holds the rotating EU presidency, said it had called an emergency video conference meeting of the bloc's interior ministers to discuss the crisis on Tuesday.

0: I think this is a particularly tricky moment for Pedro Sanchez, because he has made such a an effort to sort of make the other case for migration, that it can be economically positive, and has sought to regularize approximately 500,000 migrants. Now, he has received over 1 million applications to be regularized in Spain, which has caused, as you can imagine, quite a debate on migration. And I think this is being really spread by the right in Spain, who would rather have, and not just Spain, but across Europe and across the world. We've seen Elon Musk joining in this debate, who would rather that Sanchez has to fight the next general election on migration rather than the economy, which has gone rather well. So it's about trying to make migration the number one topic to discuss that general election, which must happen essentially in the next 12 months.
1: So why did it happen? Why now? That's a good question, because I think it's not just one factor. It's not just a trigger. I think there's an opening. Of course, there's when we talk about young people, there's the kind of accumulated the social and economic frustration, like lack of job opportunities, and but there's also something interesting why it happens also around this summer period. Social media was also a tool to help those who've made it, so with practical advice on what to do when you get there, what are the first practical things you could do, register, get in, all the things that were needed. Of course, other dimensions come to play here, because we can't really underestimate the kind of the bigger geopolitical dimension here. Of course, there's diplomatic developments that at times trigger this.
2: At the height of France's summer camping season, Domaine de la Rive in southwest France should be packed with holidaymakers. Instead, the campsite stands empty after approaching wildfire threats forced an evacuation. The fires are part of what French officials have described as an unprecedented wildfire season. Campsite manager Adrien Folliot says the scene is a far cry from a normal July.
3: Normally, at the end of July, the campsite is full. At this time of year, we don't have any pitches available. We would have already seen plenty of children riding bikes around the campsite.
2: The evacuation order came around 8:30 p.m. as wildfire flames approached a campsite near the town of Vicaros. Within minutes, families were told to leave. Folio says staff cleared the site quickly.
3: The evacuation went well. It was very quick. We evacuated 1,200 people in 30 minutes. It all happened calmly. The teams are trained to carry out this type of evacuation.
2: When staff returned, they found signs of the hurried departure everywhere. The Domaine de la Rive site escaped damage. But Reuters footage from nearby Leger Cap Ferré shows scorched campsites and burnt tents after the fire swept through the region. Although the campsite was spared, Folliot says the financial impact will be significant.
3: Campsites generate 80% of their revenue in July and August. So we've lost roughly 15% of our revenue, which is almost half of our profitability.
2: According to France's National Federation of Outdoor Lodging, 62 campsites were evacuated in the wildfire-affected area. The fires have become a wake-up call for an industry increasingly exposed to the realities of a warming climate. As operators adapt to growing wildfire risks, they face the challenge of protecting one of France's most enduring holiday traditions.

Greek firefighters battled through the night and into Sunday morning to stop a huge wildfire in the regions of Attica and Boeotia, northwest of Athens, with residents forced to fight flames threatening their homes using buckets of water. The fire destroyed over 100 homes in the area of Porto Germeno, while a fresh blaze forced evacuations on the island and Ionian resort of Kefalonia. Local resident Tasos Tsempelikos, 61, was among those trying to save properties near Agios Konstantinos village. The fire has been burning since last night. It is certain that they cannot have forces everywhere, he said while pouring water on flames near his house. Helicopters carrying water buckets flew through thick smoke as emergency crews worked to contain the blaze. Europe has been ravaged by wildfires this summer after successive record-breaking heat waves and little rain, in conditions that scientists say have been made worse by climate change.

0: 2 months ago, I warned that El Nino was arriving on our doorstep. Now it is inside the house and turning up the heat. New forecasts released today by the World Meteorological Organization provide a stark picture of the period from August through October. El Nino is strengthening, adding fuel to a planet already on fire. Today's latest news indicates sea surface temperatures in key monitoring regions to average nearly 3 degrees Celsius above normal. At the same time, WMO's outlook shows that through October, nearly every land area on Earth is expected to be hotter than normal. Taken together, that risks shattering every seasonal record and driving even more severe effects worldwide. We are in uncharted territory. The verdict is clear. The climate crisis is in overdrive. Extreme heat has long been called the silent killer. Yet even that description may understate the crisis because its deaths are vastly undercounted around the world. Many fatalities linked to extreme heat are never recorded as such, even when heat plays a decisive role. What we do know is deeply alarming. Heat is claiming lives on a growing scale, day after day, in every region of the world. And while extreme heat is a global crisis, those who have done the least to fuel it are paying the highest price. Children, older persons, people with disability, outdoor workers, people living in informal settlements, and communities pushed to the margins. Extreme heat is widening inequalities, deepening hunger, weakening economies, and pushing development further out of reach.
1: At least 10 people were injured in a magnitude 4.7 earthquake that struck the Campi Flegre area near the southern Italian city of Naples on Friday, according to Italy's Civil Protection Department. Some residents were evacuated from damaged homes, while others prepared to spend the night outdoors because they feared further tremors. The quake was recorded at 7:46 p.m., with its epicenter between the towns of Pozzuoli and Quarto, at a depth of about 3 kilometers, Italy's National Institute of Geophysics and Volcanology said. INGV said the earthquake formed part of an ongoing seismic swarm. 10 tremors had been recorded by 8:25 p.m., with the 4.7 quake the strongest, it said. The earthquake was felt throughout Naples, on the island of Ischia, and as far as the Sorrento Peninsula. Earthquakes are relatively frequent in Italy. A small aircraft crashed near Peru's Nazca Line's archaeological site, killing all 13 people aboard.

over the accident and said authorities were investigating the cause. Tourism flights had resumed after being suspended due to strong winds, according to state news agency Andina. The Nazca lines, enormous drawings and geometric figures etched into desert plains in the south of the country, are one of Peru's main tourist destinations, attracting approximately 100,000 annual visitors. Visitors typically view them from small aircraft flying over the site,

Sri Lanka's former police chief, Pujithjaya Sundara, and former senior defense official, Hemasiri Fernando, were sentenced to death on Friday over the 2019 Easter bombings that killed 279 people, local media reported. A special court known as the Permanent Trial at Bar found the pair guilty on multiple charges, including failing to prevent the attacks despite prior intelligence warnings, criminal dereliction of duty, murder, and attempted murder, local broadcaster Ada Durana reported. Sri Lanka retains the death penalty but has observed a long-standing de facto moratorium on executions, with death sentences typically commuted to life imprisonment. The two former officials were acquitted of the same charges by a three-judge high court bench in 2022. However, a fresh trial began in March after the Supreme Court ordered the case to be reheard. The attacks on April 21, 2019, targeted three churches and three hotels. The bombings, the deadliest in Sri Lanka's recent history, also injured about 500 people, many of them members of the island's Christian minority.

0: Turkey recorded its highest ever June export value and the third highest monthly export performance in the country's history, underscoring the resilience of its trade sector despite global economic challenges. The Turkish trade minister said that exports climbed 21.7% year-on-year to $24.92 billion in June, setting a new record for the month. Manufactured goods remain the driving force behind exports, accounting for 93.7% of overseas shipments, while exports of medium-high and high-technology products continued to expand in the first half of the year. Germany remained the country's largest export market, followed by the United States, Italy, the United Kingdom, and Spain. During the first 6 months of 2026, exports rose 3.5% to $135.98 billion, while annualized exports reached $277.9 billion. The latest trade figures highlight the continued strength of the country's export performance as it seeks to expand global market access and increase the share of higher value-added products in its overseas sales. Thousands of WestJet flight attendants have gone on strike after contract negotiations failed, disrupting travel during one of Canada's busiest holiday periods. The walkout involves about 4,400 cabin crew, represented by the Canadian Union of Public Employees, affecting operations at Canada's second largest airline. WestJet canceled hundreds of flights ahead of the strike in an effort to reduce disruptions and avoid leaving passengers stranded.
1: Travel's like an essential service in a sense, right? Like, I get what they need to strike, they have to strike, like, for like their reasons or whatever, right? But people also need to get places. I mean, vacation's one thing, but like some people travel for other reasons too, right?
0: The union is seeking changes to cabin crew compensation, including payment from the time flight attendants report for duty until they finish work, rather than only

while aircraft are in operation. The dispute reflects a broader campaign by flight attendants in Canada and the United States to reform long-standing pay practices across the aviation industry.

China's foreign exchange regulator has rolled out new rules to ease access to domestic foreign currency loans, a move aimed at streamlining financing for domestic exporters and reducing administrative burdens on businesses. The State Administration of Foreign Exchange issued the notice on further improving the management of domestic foreign exchange loans on Friday, with the new provisions set to come into effect on October 1, 2026. Under the revised framework, eligible domestic foreign currency loans backed by goods or services trade exports may now be directly credited to businesses' current foreign exchange settlement accounts. Previously, such loans were subject to more restrictive account management. The notice also simplifies forex settlement and repayment procedures. Loan settlement is now managed based on the underlying transaction background rather than through blanket restrictions. Repayment requirements will also be streamlined. Borrowers can now purchase foreign exchange directly at banks to repay domestic forex loans by presenting authentic supporting documents, eliminating prior administrative approval requirements. Li Liuyang, head of forex research at the China International Capital Corporation Limited, said the changes are expected to deliver tangible benefits to domestic exporters. Under the previous rules, domestic foreign currency loans were generally not allowed to be settled into the Chinese yuan, but the new regulation extends the settlement eligibility to forex loans backed by goods or services exports, where export proceeds serve as the primary repayment source, he explained. The move is part of China's broader efforts to support the real economy and facilitate cross-border trade. The notice is also consistent with a series of incremental reforms introduced by SAFE in recent years, including the expansion of cross-border trade facilitation pilots and the relaxation of forex settlement rules for multinational corporations. China's exports of artificial intelligence-related products have maintained a rapid growth this year, as various regions work to bring more advanced AI capabilities into tools and services aimed at industry use and everyday life. South China's Guangdong province, supported by a well-developed consumer electronics supply chain, has fostered a diverse range of smart terminal products that have reached global markets. Currently, Chinese smartwatches and smart toys are sold in over 170 countries and regions worldwide. In Shanghai, where the intelligent sensing industry is a major strength, leaders in 3D printers are in hot demand, helping accelerate the upgrade of intelligent driving worldwide. Southwest China's Sichuan province, home to a cluster of core computing component companies, is focusing on integrated circuit research, development, and manufacturing, providing key hardware for global digital infrastructure. In the first half of this year, China's exports of laser ranging radar used for intelligent driving increased by 58.3%, while exports of 3D printers surged by 109.3%. Meanwhile, exports of intelligent bionic robots built around AI technologies exceeded 10,000 units, and intelligent handling robots and welding robots continued to expand into the global manufacturing market, with export growth rates both exceeding 60%.

0: Start off the bench, we are anticipating...
1: Luis Suarez scored a goal and assisted on another, but Columbus's Brays Mendez's late equalizer left host Inter Miami and the Columbus crew with a 2-2 draw.
2: But they turned it over, goalkeeper!
1: Suarez scored for the third consecutive match since Inter Miami resumed play following the World Cup break. Noah Allen broke a 1-1 stalemate when he headed home, across from Suarez in the fifth minute of first half stoppage time.
3: As his ball is released back to him as he turns.
1: But Mendez answered when he scored off a free kick in the 84th minute to secure 1 point for the crew as they try to move back into playoff contention in the Eastern Conference.

0: Suarez opened the scoring in the 16th minute when he scored his 10th goal of the season and his 7th goal in 4 matches.
1: Completely stranded.
0: Columbus drew even in the 34th minute on an own goal by Casemiro, who tried sweeping away a cross by Hugo Picard, but accidentally kicked into the back of the net and past Miami keeper Rocco Rios Novo's reach.
1: From nothing, Picard.
0: Lionel Messi entered the game in the 53rd minute and saw his first action since playing his final World Cup games for Argentina. Rodrigo De Paul also returned and started for Miami.
1: Oh, it's in! How's that for your new number 10?
2: FIFA said on Friday it will not proceed with its proposal to sell a piece of its business empire to outside investors after the project was met with fierce resistance from some of its member associations. FIFA's plan was to raise up to $4.2 billion by selling about a 20% stake in a new unit that would run FIFA events, including the World Cup, valuing it at $20 billion. The proposal, first announced on Tuesday, was strongly opposed by European soccer's governing body, UEFA, which threatened a boycott and accused FIFA of putting the sport's soul up for sale. Having listened carefully to all the views, it has become clear that the project has created divisions of a nature that, regardless of the level of support, are no longer in the interest of the objective set out in the first place, FIFA President Gianni Infantino said in a statement. Our purpose has always been and will always be to unite and improve. As a result, this proposal will not proceed.
3: Confirm.
2: Earlier on Friday, Infantino's senior advisor, Carlos Cordero, resigned with immediate effect, calling the plan a bad deal for football.
3: Will be.
2: Cordero, who was appointed in 2021 by Infantino to help shape FIFA's future, said the body was mortgaging football's future without any compelling justification. Oh, wow. FIFA's chief operating officer, Kevin Lamour, said staff were deceived by Infantino, describing the proposal as a project of one person.
3: Oh, you gotta be kidding.
2: British Prime Minister Andy Burnham, meanwhile, told reporters on Friday that Infantino was the wrong man to lead the organization. Trump, however, said he did not speak with Infantino about FIFA offering stakes to external investors, despite having a close relationship after the U.S. co-hosted the World Cup.
3: So you have your ticket already for the final. All the others, 10th of September.
4: It seemed to come out of nowhere. This is the biggest sport in the world and the biggest organization in the world, and trying to turn it into a private equity angle and get private companies involved in this, it just felt wrong. Infantino saw the writing on the wall and realized that this wasn't going to go anywhere. It didn't help that he really didn't let on that this was going on. He didn't really advance notice anyone. It seemed to be a one-man plan. And I think a lot of the association members were shocked and surprised when they heard about it. It also didn't help that you had a Kushner involved in this whole thing, especially what was going on during the World Cup with Balogun and Trump. To have a Trump relative involved in this only made the whole thing much worse.

American third seed, Taylor Fritz overcame a second set wobble to beat compatriot Brandon Nakashima 6-3, 3-6, 6-2 and reach the Washington Open final. The world number 10 advanced to the 23rd ATP final of his career after striking 13 aces and 24 winners while committing 16 unforced errors, compared with Nakashima's 27. Fritz took control of a tight opening set when he moved 4-3 ahead before earning the decisive break. The 28-year-old then served out the set in 34 minutes. Nakashima, seeking his first ATP 500 final, responded strongly in the second set. He broke Fritz to go 3-1 up, held to love for a 5-2 lead, and closed out the set two games later to force a decider. Fritz regained control from the outset in the third set, breaking in the second game before holding to love for a 3-0 advantage. He maintained the pressure to seal victory and book his place in the final, where he will face Spain's Rafael Jodar. Later on Saturday, Jodar fought back from a set-down to clinch a 6-7, 6-4, 6-4 victory over Chile's Alejandro Tabilo. The win was a reminder of Jodar's remarkable rise over the past few months, with Tabilo having won the last meeting between the pair 6-1, 6-2 in March at Indian Wells. At the time, Jodar sat outside the top 100, but an impressive run during the clay season, which included his first ATP title at the Grand Prix Hassan II in Morocco, has catapulted him up the rankings.

The world is full of fear, getting whatever it wants. It only cares for five of its children. An enigma. Summoning armies of terror. Instead of wind, rain, or snow, it strangles the poor with oil and spreads death on its soil. Not you nor others. The rich will understand. They tell when it will fail and when and how high it will rise. Before you, there were others who stood strong and brave, and who were blown away like straw. It liked the ones with weak faith, but true life liked the brave ones. But now, you stand before me, challenging, rejecting terror. You come with crowds following you. You are aware of everything. And now you know nothing is as powerful as the truth. A News.

I'm Sudha Zha with your global weather update. Let's start. We begin in Europe, where light clouds continue to sweep quickly across the region. Bucharest will be partly cloudy, reaching 34 degrees. Athens has similar weather at 32. Farther west, temperatures continue to rise. Moscow will be partly cloudy at 30 degrees, and London has similar weather at 26. Across the Balkans, summer has firmly

That in Zagreb is partly cloudy at 36 degrees, while Sarajevo has similar weather at 34. It's getting warmer for the Middle East, though. Beirut is partly cloudy at 33 degrees, and Gaza is sunny at 31. In South Asia, Baku is at 32 degrees, and New Delhi has a thunderstorm at 33. Farther east, Shanghai is cloudy at 34, while Jakarta is partly cloudy at 32. Across Africa, Tripoli is sunny at 31 degrees, Cape Town is partly cloudy at 24. In North America, Mexico City will be rainy at 26 degrees. New York is cloudy for today. In South America, Rio de Janeiro has a thunderstorm at 33 degrees, while Santiago is rainy at 12. Across Oceania, Sydney will be partly cloudy, and Melbourne has similar weather at 15. That's the latest global weather update. Stay tuned for more news and forecasts here on ANews.

U.S. President Donald Trump said that he has suspended plans for a new military strike on Iran, saying that diplomacy will be given another chance if a deal can be reached quickly on Tehran's nuclear program and the reopening of the Strait of Hormuz. Trump said that Iran and several Middle Eastern countries requested time to finalize an agreement, prompting Washington to hold off on further military action while negotiations continue. Iran, however, warned that it will respond decisively to any new U.S. attack, with senior Iranian officials discussing the crisis and its regional implications. Tehran also warned that any U.S. or Israeli strike on Iranian energy infrastructure could trigger retaliation against oil and gas facilities across the Gulf, raising fears of a broader regional conflict. The Strait of Hormuz remains at the center of the crisis, with shipping disruptions continuing to fuel concerns over global energy supplies and elevated oil prices. Additional security concerns have emerged in nearby waters, with maritime incidents reported off the coast of Oman, and continued threats against shipping routes linked to the Red Sea. The latest diplomatic efforts underscore the fragile balance between negotiations and renewed military escalation as regional powers seek to prevent the conflict from expanding further. Despite the pause in planned U.S. strikes, uncertainty remains high as both Washington and Tehran continue to exchange warnings, while the future of a potential agreement remains unclear.

Yemen's Humanitarian Operations Coordination Center, which is set up by the Houthis and Sana, issued a statement on Saturday denying plans to levy transit tolls on most vessels sailing through the Bab al-Mandab Strait, a vital transit choke point connecting the Red Sea and the Gulf of Aden. In the statement, the HOCC said, the safe transit service it provides to vessels are offered at no cost, adding all vessels outside the scope of the declared ban may transit safely. The statement also included an email address for vessels to apply for the safe transit. The denial comes after the Houthis announced a maritime ban on Saudi shipping on July 20th and warned international shipping companies that vessels trading with Saudi ports could face military attacks. In a statement released on July 24th, a Houthi spokesperson said the Bab al-Mandab Strait had not been closed, and that the recently announced maritime measures were limited to shipping linked to Saudi Arabia. Located between Yemen and the Horn of Africa, the strait facilitates the passage of a significant portion of global trade, including energy supplies.

Turkish Foreign Minister Hakan Fidan and his Iranian counterpart Abbas Araghchi discuss the latest regional developments and the ongoing negotiation process during a phone call. Fidan said that Ankara will continue working to end conflicts across the region and support efforts aimed at achieving lasting peace through diplomacy. The conversation came amid continued diplomatic efforts to ease regional tensions and advance negotiations surrounding the ongoing crisis. Araghchi, meanwhile, reiterated Iran's readiness to respond to any military action against the country during separate calls with senior officials from Saudi Arabia and Pakistan. He also stressed

Stressed Iran's commitment to defending its sovereignty while emphasizing the risks of further escalation across the Middle East. The latest diplomatic contacts highlight Ankara's continued engagement with regional actors as it seeks to promote dialogue, de-escalation, and a peaceful resolution to ongoing conflicts. The call also underscored the active diplomatic outreach, with Ankara maintaining close coordination with regional stakeholders in an effort to prevent further escalation and keep channels for negotiations open.

Turkey's domestically developed Khan 5th generation fighter jet has successfully completed the pre-flight taxi test of its latest prototype, marking another milestone in the country's indigenous defense program. Footage released by Turkish Aerospace Industries showed the aircraft conducting the ground test under its own power before the next phase of flight testing. The successful taxi test forms part of the ongoing development campaign for Khan as additional prototypes continue to undergo evaluation and systems testing. Designed as a fifth-generation multi-role fighter, Khan is expected to provide advanced air-to-air and air-to-ground capabilities, while eventually replacing the Turkish Air Force's aging F-16 fleet. The aircraft's development program continues with upgraded prototypes featuring more advanced system architecture and expanded testing capabilities. According to Turkish Aerospace Industries, Khan is being developed to deliver enhanced air superiority, precision strike capabilities, and advanced operational performance using cutting-edge technologies. The latest successful test underscores Turkey's continued efforts to strengthen its indigenous defense industry and expand its advanced aerospace capabilities.

0: Three Palestinians were killed in Israeli airstrikes across the Gaza Strip on Saturday, including one that caused extensive damage to a medical supply depot at Al-Aqsa Hospital in Deir al-Balah in the central Gaza Strip. Eyewitnesses said an Israeli drone fired a missile at a house on the outskirts of Deir al-Balah, causing a large explosion. Al-Aqsa Hospital in the city issued a brief press statement confirming the arrival of the body of an elderly man and one critically injured person. Earlier, local sources reported that an Israeli aircraft targeted a gathering of Palestinians in the Sheikh Radwan neighborhood, north of Gaza City, resulting in casualties. Palestinian medical sources said two people were killed, and several others sustained injuries in the airstrike. All the wounded were transferred to Al-Shifa Hospital in Gaza City. Meanwhile, Gaza-based health authorities condemned what they described as a heinous crime committed by the Israeli army that directly targeted the medical supply warehouses at Al-Aqsa Hospital. Rawhi Fatou, head of the Palestinian National Council, described the destruction of the warehouse as a new war crime and a flagrant violation of international humanitarian law. Separately, Gaza-based health authorities reported on Saturday that hospitals in the Gaza Strip received a total of 8 bodies and 76 injuries in the past 48 hours. Since the ceasefire between Hamas and Israel came into effect in October 2025, Israeli attacks have killed 1,222 people, bringing the total death toll in the Gaza Strip since October 7, 2023 to 73,349, according to the authorities.
1: Palestinian artists working in the shadow of Israel's attacks on the Gaza Strip brought their works together with art lovers, this time not in art galleries, but in a tent. The Colors of Resistance exhibition, set up in a tent at Yarmouk Stadium in Gaza City, brought together works addressing the destruction of war, forced displacement, and the daily struggle of life. The paintings featured in the exhibition reflect, through the artist's eyes, families who lost their homes due to Israeli attacks, the lives of displaced Palestinians, food and fuel shortages, and the effects of the war on children. We no longer exhibit our paintings in galleries, but in tents. 21-year-old Palestinian painter Merva Salah, who took part in the exhibition, told an Anadolu agency correspondent that each artist reflected their personal experience of the war onto their canvas. Salah said that in her own work, she depicted children playing ball in the shadow of aid planes, adding that the war brings both hope and danger at the same time. Salah said they had lost their studios, artworks, and art supplies in Israeli attacks, noting that paintings they once carefully selected for exhibition in galleries before the war now have to be displayed in tents where displaced Palestinians are staying. Art has become a way to convey what we've experienced to the world. Ahmed Es-Sehar, a board member of the Palestinian Artists Union, said the Colors of Resistance exhibition reflects the impact of the war on Palestinian artists. Es-Sehar said they specifically chose to hold the exhibition in a tent at Yarmouk Stadium so that the world could see directly the hardships faced by displaced Palestinians. Noting that the works depict people waiting for food from soup kitchens, the cooking gas and fuel crisis, and various other aspects of daily life in Gaza, Es-Sehar said that exhibitions they used to hold in art galleries before the war now have to be opened in tents. Es-Sehar said that despite all the hardships they continue to create, emphasizing that art is one of the most powerful ways to convey the suffering of the Palestinian people to the world. Hundreds of thousands of Palestinians in the Gaza Strip continue to live in tents and temporary shelters after their homes were destroyed or severely damaged in Israeli attacks. Since October 8, 2023, roughly 73,000 Palestinians have been killed and more than 173,000 wounded in Israel's attacks on Gaza, while around 90% of the region's civilian infrastructure has been destroyed. Hundreds of people gathered in Berlin, the capital of Germany, over the weekend to hold a demonstration in solidarity with Palestine. Protesters carried Palestinian flags and banners as they marched through the city, chanting slogans in support of Palestinians and condemning what demonstrators described as genocide taking place in Gaza. The demonstration adds to a long-running pattern of pro-Palestine rallies that have taken place across German cities since October 2023, with Berlin serving as one of the most frequent sites for such protests due to its large Palestinian and Arab diaspora community. Marches in the city have varied widely in size throughout the war, from smaller demonstrations of a few hundred people to some of the largest displays of pro-Palestinian solidarity seen in Germany, including a rally that drew roughly 100,000 participants in 2025. Germany has maintained a historically strong pro-Israel foreign policy stance rooted in its post-Holocaust national identity, and pro-Palestinian demonstrations in the country have at times drawn heavy police presence and in some cases arrests, with German authorities citing concerns about anti-Semitic rhetoric at certain rallies, a characterization that organizers of peaceful demonstrations have often disputed. Protesters at Saturday's march called for an end to the war in Gaza and greater international support for Palestinians amid continuing reports of Israeli strikes in Gaza, despite an October 2025 ceasefire agreement that has not fully halted the violence. Hundreds of people gathered in Stockholm, the capital of Sweden, protesting Israel's attacks on Gaza and the West Bank and calling for an immediate ceasefire to be observed. Demonstrators who gathered at Odenplan Square in the capital, Stockholm, called for efforts to sabotage the ceasefire process by Israel to be stopped. Activists carrying Palestinian flags marched with banners reading, "There is a massacre in Palestine, there is genocide in Gaza, and immediate indefinite ceasefire for Gaza." M.K. Kassif criticizes the Israeli government, Israeli Knesset member Ofer Kassif, who joined the demonstration via video conference, sharply criticized the government's policies toward Palestinians. Kassif said Israel's practices toward the Palestinian people bear similarities to fascist regimes throughout history. In his speech, Kassif drew attention to a warning about moral collapse made years ago by Israeli thinker and scientist Professor Yeshayahu Leibowitz, saying, "Leibowitz emphasized that a state making military power and territory its supreme value would lead to moral destruction." He warned that a mindset he described as Jewish Nazism would emerge within society. Unfortunately, the mass destruction, dispossession, and massacres that Palestinians are subjected to today reveal just how accurate that warning was.
0: A deadly explosion near a high-end restaurant in central Moscow killed several people and injured dozens after a woman carrying a homemade bomb was caught in the blast. The explosion occurred outside an Italian restaurant in one of Moscow's landmark Stalin-era skyscrapers shortly before 8 p.m. local time, prompting a major emergency response. Russia's anti-terrorism committee said that the woman was stopped by a security guard as she attempted to enter the restaurant before the explosive device detonated. The woman, the security guard, and a restaurant customer were killed, while more than 20 others sustained injuries of varying severity. Heavily armed security personnel sealed off the area as investigators launched an inquiry into the incident and searched for those responsible. The incident comes as Russia remains on heightened security alert amid its ongoing war with Ukraine and a series of attacks and assassination attempts targeting figures inside the country. The blast has renewed concerns over security in the Russian capital, with investigators continuing to examine the circumstances surrounding one of the deadliest attacks in Moscow in recent months.

Russia carried out a wave of drone and missile attacks across Ukraine on Saturday, striking a major publishing warehouse in Kharkiv, an apartment block in Odessa, and damaging the Lithuanian embassy in Kyiv, according to officials. In Kharkiv, stacks of books were destroyed after a warehouse belonging to one of Ukraine's largest publishers was set ablaze in a drone attack, according to company officials and regional authorities. Kharkiv Region Governor Oleh Stanihubov said two drones struck the warehouse, injuring one person. Viktor Krulov, director of publishing house Ronak, said the facility served as a logistics center where textbooks were processed and distributed to schools across the country. He said two explosions occurred within minutes of each other, triggering a fire that tore through the building, adding that the repeated strikes on the same location suggested the attack had been deliberately aimed at the warehouse. Ranik, one of Ukraine's leading children's publishers, prints roughly one-third of the country's school textbooks, and the stock stored at the site was destroyed in the fire. Russia has repeatedly denied intentionally targeting civilian sites during its invasion of Ukraine. In a separate strike the same day, a Russian drone hit an apartment block in Odessa, injuring three people, according to Odessa Governor Oleh Kiper. Also on Saturday, Lithuania's embassy in Kyiv was damaged when a missile landed near its fence during a Russian attack, the Lithuanian Foreign Ministry said. There were no injuries from the missile, but embassy windows were broken, solar collectors were damaged, and debris was scattered across the yard.

0: The plain modern office building behind me may not look like much, but if Prime Minister Andy Burnham has his way, it's going to become one of the most important buildings in Britain. This is the home of Number 10 North, a branch of the Prime Minister's office about 165 miles from the original 10 Downing Street in London. The UK is one of the most politically centralized countries in the world, but Andy Burnham wants to do things differently. Until last month, he was the mayor of Greater Manchester, and he wants to take what he learned here and apply it nationwide. He set up Number 10 North, he says, to solve one of the most difficult questions facing any UK government: how to spur growth in a sluggish economy and spread opportunity and wealth all around the country. Number 10 North represents the first time in modern memory that a prime minister has had a major office outside of London. It's planned to have dozens of staff, including aides, advisors, experts and civil servants, and Burnham himself says he'll work here at least one day a week. Critics say Number 10 North is an expensive gimmick, but Andy Burnham calls it a North Pole to counterbalance the South Pole of Westminster-based London politics. He wants this to be a hub for transferring power and money away from central government and to local authorities around the country. As a first announcement, he said that starting next year, mayors will be able to keep a chunk of the income tax and business tax raised in their areas to spend on transport or infrastructure or other projects. Mayors have welcomed this move, but like so much of what Andy Burnham has announced during his extremely busy first 2 weeks in office, the devil is going to be very much in the detail, and the detail is very much still to be confirmed.
1: Exhausted migrants collapse on the beach after swimming to the Spanish enclave of Ceuta from Morocco on Saturday. According to Spanish authorities, about 50,000 people had crossed into Ceuta by land and sea from Thursday, an unprecedented surge at one of the European Union's only land borders with Africa. Spain says more than 48,000 of them have since returned to Morocco. On Saturday, a large group was seen being escorted back by security forces. Officials say at least 67 bodies have been recovered on the Spanish side. Some drowned, others crushed while trying to climb the breakwater and border fence.
2: I prefer to die here than to go back.
1: Mujahid Ahmed said he has been on the move since conflict erupted in his home country of Sudan.
2: One day when I was watching the media, I saw that people, they are coming by thousands to border. So I say, okay, let's try it. I am not a Moroccan. If they should return me, they should return me to my country. And this is this situation. Can you return the people to the country that which is having a conflict or crisis war? They are human.
1: Migrants told Reuters they had initially been drawn by viral social media videos and messages from friends suggesting that the heavily guarded border could be breached. Many, including Moroccan waiter Yassine Icho, said hunger, exhaustion, and hostility from locals had crushed their hopes of a new life in Europe. He says he spent a day without food because all the shops and markets were closed. Spain said migrant crossings into Ceuta stopped overnight as police began installing a more than 1,500-foot floating barrier. The head of Ceuta's local government, Juan Jesus Vivas, says the atmosphere remains tense.
3: Ceuta no ha logrado la normalidad.
4: Ceuta has not returned to normal. We are not in a state of normalcy. There are still several thousand people in Ceuta who must be returned.
3: Tornadas.
4: And the atmosphere among the population of Ceuta remains marked by unease and concern.
3: Ceuta, marcado por la inquietud y por la preocupación.
1: The mass crossing prompted alarm across the European Union, and 22 member states wrote a letter asking for coordinated action to protect external borders and other measures. Ireland, which holds the rotating EU presidency, said it had called an emergency video conference meeting of the bloc's interior ministers to discuss the crisis on Tuesday.

0: I think this is a particularly tricky moment for Pedro Sanchez because he has made such a an effort to sort of make the other case for migration that it can be economically positive and has sought to regularize approximately 500,000 migrants. Now he has received over 1 million applications to be regularized in Spain, which has caused, as you can imagine, quite a debate on migration. And I think this is being really spread by the right in Spain, who would rather have, and not just Spain, but across Europe and across the world, we've seen Elon Musk joining in this debate, who would rather that Sanchez has to fight the next general election on migration rather than the economy, which has gone rather well. So it's about trying to make migration the number one topic to discuss that general election, which must happen essentially in the next 12 months.
1: So why did it happen? Why now? That's a good question, because I think it's not just one factor. It's not just a trigger. I think there's an opening. Of course, there's when we talk about young people, there's the kind of accumulated social and economic frustration, like lack of job opportunities, and but there's also something interesting why it happens also around this summer period. Social media was also a tool to help those who made it. So with practical advice on what to do when you get there, what are the first practical things you could do, register, get in, all the things that were needed. Of course, other dimensions come to play here, because we can't really underestimate the kind of the bigger geopolitical dimension here. Of course, there's diplomatic developments that at times trigger this.
2: At the height of France's summer camping season, Domaine de la Rive in southwest France should be packed with holidaymakers. Instead, the campsite stands empty after approaching wildfire threats forced an evacuation. The fires are part of what French officials have described as an unprecedented wildfire season. Campsite manager Adrien Folliot says the scene is a far cry from a normal July.
3: Normally, at the end of July, the campsite is full. At this time of year, we don't have any pictures available. We would have already seen plenty of children riding bikes around the campsite.
2: The evacuation order came around 8:30 p.m. as wildfire flames approached a campsite near the town of Bicaros. Within minutes, families were told to leave. Folio says staff cleared the site quickly.
3: The evacuation went well. It was very quick. We evacuated 1,200 people in 30 minutes. It all happened calmly. The teams are trained to carry out this type of evacuation.
2: When staff returned, they found signs of the hurried departure everywhere. The Domaine de la Rive site escaped damage. But Reuters footage from nearby Leger Cap Ferret shows scorched campsites and burnt tents after the fire swept through the region. Although the campsite was spared, Folio says the financial impact will be significant.
3: Campsites generate 80% of their revenue in July and August. So we've lost roughly 15% of our revenue, which is almost half of our profitability.
2: According to France's National Federation of Outdoor Lodging, 62 campsites were evacuated in the wildfire-affected area. The fires have become a wake-up call for an industry increasingly exposed to the realities of a warming climate. As operators adapt to growing wildfire risks, they face the challenge of protecting one of France's most enduring holiday traditions.
4: Greek firefighters battled through the night and into Sunday morning to stop a huge wildfire in the regions of Attica and Boeotia, northwest of Athens, with residents forced to fight flames threatening their homes using buckets of water. The fire destroyed over 100 homes in the area of Porto Germeno, while a fresh blaze forced evacuations on the island and Ionian resort of Kefalonia. Local resident Tasos Tsempelikos, 61, was among the

those trying to save properties near Agios Konstantinos village. The fire has been burning since last night. It is certain that they cannot have forces everywhere, he said while pouring water on flames near his house. Helicopters carrying water buckets flew through thick smoke as emergency crews worked to contain the blaze. Europe has been ravaged by wildfires this summer after successive record-breaking heat waves and little rain, in conditions that scientists say have been made worse by climate change.

0: 2 months ago, I warned that El Niño was arriving on our doorstep. Now it is inside the house and turning up the heat. New forecasts released today by the World Meteorological Organization provide a stark picture of the period from August through October. El Niño is strengthening, adding fuel to a planet already on fire. Today's latest news indicates sea surface temperatures in key monitoring regions to average nearly 3 degrees Celsius above normal. At the same time, WMO's outlook shows that through October, nearly every land area on Earth is expected to be hotter than normal. Taken together, that risks shattering every seasonal record and driving even more severe effects worldwide. We are in uncharted territory. The verdict is clear. The climate crisis is in overdrive. Extreme heat has long been called the silent killer. Yet even that description may understate the crisis because heat deaths are vastly undercounted around the world. Many fatalities linked to extreme heat are never recorded as such, even when heat plays a decisive role. What we do know is deeply alarming. Heat is claiming lives on a growing scale, day after day, in every region of the world. And while extreme heat is a global crisis, those who have done the least to fuel it are paying the highest price. Children, older persons, people with disability, outdoor workers, people living in informal settlements, and communities pushed to the margins. Extreme heat is widening inequalities, deepening hunger, weakening economies, and pushing development further out of reach.
1: At least 10 people were injured in a magnitude 4.7 earthquake that struck the Campi Flegre area near the southern Italian city of Naples on Friday, according to Italy's Civil Protection Department. Some residents were evacuated from damaged homes, while others prepared to spend the night outdoors because they feared further tremors. The quake was recorded at 7:46 p.m., with its epicenter between the towns of Pozzuoli and Quarto, at a depth of about 3 kilometers, Italy's National Institute of Geophysics and Volcanology said. INGV said the earthquake formed part of an ongoing seismic swarm. 10 tremors had been recorded by 8:25 p.m., with the 4.7 quake the strongest, it said. The earthquake was felt throughout Naples, on the island of Ischia, and as far as the Sorrento Peninsula. Earthquakes are relatively frequent in Italy. A small aircraft crashed near Peru's Nazca Line's archaeological site, killing all 13 people aboard, including 11 foreign tourists and 2 crew members. The Aero Diana company plane went down shortly after taking off for a tourist flight over the ancient geoglyphs. The victims included 7 Italian nationals, 2 Germans, and 2 Spanish tourists, according to Roger Sarmiento, mayor of Vista Alegre district. Peru's transport ministry said the crew had reported an emergency situation to the Nazca Airfield Control Tower before contact was lost. President Keiko Fujimori, who took office this week, expressed deep regret

Sri Lanka's former police chief, Pujitha Jayasundara, and former senior defense official, Hemasiri Fernando, were sentenced to death on Friday over the 2019 Easter bombings that killed 279 people, local media reported. A special court known as the Permanent Trial at Bar found the pair guilty on multiple charges, including failing to prevent the attacks despite prior intelligence warnings, criminal dereliction of duty, murder, and attempted murder, local broadcaster Ada Durana reported. Sri Lanka retains the death penalty but has observed a long-standing de facto moratorium on executions, with death sentences typically commuted to life imprisonment. The two former officials were acquitted of the same charges by a three-judge high court bench in 2022. However, a fresh trial began in March after the Supreme Court ordered the case to be reheard. The attacks on April 21, 2019, targeted three churches and three hotels. The bombings, the deadliest in Sri Lanka's recent history, also injured about 500 people, many of them members of the island's Christian minority.

0: Turkey recorded its highest ever June export value and the third highest monthly export performance in the country's history, underscoring the resilience of its trade sector despite global economic challenges. The Turkish trade minister said that exports climbed 21.7% year-on-year to $24.92 billion in June, setting a new record for the month. Manufactured goods remain the driving force behind exports, accounting for 93.7% of overseas shipments, while exports of medium-high and high-technology products continued to expand in the first half of the year. Germany remained the country's largest export market, followed by the United States, Italy, the United Kingdom, and Spain. During the first 6 months of 2026, exports rose 3.5% to $135.98 billion, while annualized exports reached $277.9 billion. The latest trade figures highlight the continued strength of the country's export performance as it seeks to expand global market access and increase the share of higher value-added products in its overseas sales. Thousands of WestJet flight attendants have gone on strike after contract negotiations failed, disrupting travel during one of Canada's busiest holiday periods. The walkout involves about 4,400 cabin crew, represented by the Canadian Union of Public Employees, affecting operations at Canada's second largest airline. WestJet canceled hundreds of flights ahead of the strike in an effort to reduce disruptions and avoid leaving passengers stranded.
1: Travel's like an essential service in a sense, right? Like, I get what they need to strike. They have to strike, like, for, like, their reasons or whatever, right? But people also need to get places. I mean, vacation's one thing, but, like, some people travel for other reasons too, right?
0: The union is seeking changes to cabin crew compensation, including payment from the time flight attendants report for duty until they finish work, rather than only while aircraft are in operation. The dispute reflects a broader campaign by flight attendants in Canada and the United States to reform long-standing pay practices across the aviation industry.

financing for domestic exporters and reducing administrative burdens on businesses. The State Administration of Foreign Exchange issued the notice on further improving the management of domestic foreign exchange loans on Friday, with the new provisions set to come into effect on October 1, 2026. Under the revised framework, eligible domestic foreign currency loans backed by goods or services trade exports may now be directly credited to businesses' current foreign exchange settlement accounts. Previously, such loans were subject to more restrictive account management. The notice also simplifies forex settlement and repayment procedures. Loan settlement is now managed based on the underlying transaction background rather than through blanket restrictions. Repayment requirements will also be streamlined. Borrowers can now purchase foreign exchange directly at banks to repay domestic forex loans by presenting authentic supporting documents, eliminating prior administrative approval requirements. Li Liuyang, head of forex research at the China International Capital Corporation Limited, said the changes are expected to deliver tangible benefits to domestic exporters. Under the previous rules, domestic foreign currency loans were generally not allowed to be settled into the Chinese yuan, but the new regulation extends the settlement eligibility to forex loans backed by goods or services exports, where export proceeds serve as the primary repayment source, he explained. The move is part of China's broader efforts to support the real economy and facilitate cross-border trade. The notice is also consistent with a series of incremental reforms introduced by SAFE in recent years, including the expansion of cross-border trade facilitation pilots and the relaxation of forex settlement rules for multinational corporations. China's exports of artificial intelligence-related products have maintained a rapid growth this year, as various regions work to bring more advanced AI capabilities into tools and services aimed at industry use and everyday life. South China's Guangdong province, supported by a well-developed consumer electronic supply chain, has fostered a diverse range of smart terminal products that have reached global markets. Currently, Chinese smartwatches and smart toys are sold in over 170 countries and regions worldwide. In Shanghai, where the intelligent sensing industry is a major strength, leaders in 3D printers are in hot demand, helping accelerate the upgrade of intelligent driving worldwide. Southwest China's Sichuan province, home to a cluster of core computing component companies, is focusing on integrated circuit research, development, and manufacturing, providing key hardware for global digital infrastructure. In the first half of this year, China's exports of laser ranging radar used for intelligent driving increased by 58.3%, while exports of 3D printers surged by 109.3%. Meanwhile, exports of intelligent bionic robots built around AI technologies exceeded 10,000 units, and intelligent handling robots and welding robots continued to expand into the global manufacturing market, with export growth rates both exceeding 60%.

0: Start off the bench, we are anticipating...
1: Luis Suarez scored a goal and assisted on another, but Columbus's Brays Mendez's late equalizer left host Inter Miami and the Columbus crew with a 2-2 draw.
2: But they turned it over, goalkeeper!
1: Suarez scored for the third consecutive match since Inter Miami resumed play following the World Cup break. Noah Allen broke a 1-1 stalemate when he headed home, across from Suarez in the fifth minute of first-half stoppage time.
3: As his ball is released back to him as he turns.
1: But Mendez answered when he scored off a free kick in the 84th minute to secure 1 point for the crew as they try to move back into playoff contention in the Eastern Conference.
3: He recognized the moment that ball.
1: Suarez opened the scoring in the 16th minute when he scored his 10th goal of the season and his 7th goal in 4 matches.
3: Completely stranded.
1: Columbus drew even in the 34th minute on an own goal by Casemiro, who tried sweeping away a cross by Hugo Picard, but accidentally kicked into the back of the net and past Miami keeper Rocco Rios Novo's reach.
4: From nothing, Picard.
1: Lionel Messi entered the game in the 53rd minute and saw his first action since playing his final World Cup games for Argentina.

0: Argentina. Rodrigo De Paul also returned and started for Miami.
1: Oh, it's in! How's that for your new number 10?
2: FIFA said on Friday it will not proceed with its proposal to sell a piece of its business empire to outside investors after the project was met with fierce resistance from some of its member associations. FIFA's plan was to raise up to $4.2 billion by selling about a 20% stake in a new unit that would run FIFA events, including the World Cup, valuing it at $20 billion. The proposal, first announced on Tuesday, was strongly opposed by European soccer's governing body, UEFA, which threatened to boycott and accused FIFA of putting the sport's soul up for sale. Having listened carefully to all the views, it has become clear that the project has created divisions of a nature that, regardless of the level of support, are no longer in the interest of the objective set out in the first place, FIFA President Gianni Infantino said in a statement. Our purpose has always been and will always be to unite and improve. As a result, this proposal will not proceed.
3: Confirm.
2: Earlier on Friday, Infantino's senior advisor, Carlos Cordero, resigned with immediate effect, calling the plan a bad deal for football.
3: Will be.
2: Cordero, who was appointed in 2021 by Infantino to help shape FIFA's future, said the body was mortgaging football's future without any compelling justification. FIFA's chief operating officer, Kevin Lamour, said staff were deceived by Infantino, describing the proposal as a project of one person.
3: Oh, you gotta be kidding.
2: British Prime Minister Andy Burnham, meanwhile, told reporters on Friday that Infantino was the wrong man to lead the organization. Trump, however, said he did not speak with Infantino about FIFA offering stakes to external investors, despite having a close relationship after the U.S. co-hosted the World Cup.
4: So you have your ticket already for the final. All the others, 10th of September.
5: It seemed to come out of nowhere. This is the biggest sport in the world and the biggest organization in the world, and trying to turn it into a private equity angle and get private companies involved in this, it just felt wrong. Infantino saw the writing on the wall and realized that this wasn't going to go anywhere. It didn't help that he really didn't let on that this was going on. He didn't really advance notice anyone. It seemed to be a one-man plan. And I think a lot of the association members were shocked and surprised when they heard about it. It also didn't help that you had a Kushner involved in this whole thing, especially what was going on during the World Cup with Balogun and Trump. To have a Trump relative involved in this only made the whole thing much worse.

American third seed, Taylor Fritz overcame a second set wobble to beat compatriot Brandon Nakashima 6-3, 3-6, 6-2, and reach the Washington Open final. The world number 10 advanced to the 23rd ATP final of his career after striking 13 aces and 24 winners while committing 16 unforced errors, compared with Nakashima's 27. Fritz took control of a tight opening set when he moved 4-3 ahead before earning the decisive break. The 28-year-old then served out the set in 34 minutes. Nakashima, seeking his first ATP 500 final, responded strongly in the second set. He broke Fritz to go 3-1 up, held to love for a 5-2 lead, and closed out the set two games later to force a decider. Fritz regained control from the outset in the third set, breaking in the second game before holding to love for a 3-0 advantage. He maintained the pressure to seal victory and book his place in the final, where he will face Spain's Rafael Jodar. Later on Saturday, Jodar fought back from a set-down to clinch a 6-7, 6-4, 6-4 victory over Chile's Alejandro Tabilo. The win was a reminder.

Reminder of Jodar's remarkable rise over the past few months, with Tabilo having won the last meeting between the pair 6162 in March at Indian Wells. At the time, Jodar sat outside the top 100, but an impressive run during the clay season, which included his first ATP title at the Grand Prix Hassan II in Morocco, has catapulted him up the rankings.

The world is full of fear, getting whatever it wants. It only cares for five of its children. An enigma. Summoning armies of terror. Instead of wind, rain, or snow, it strangles the poor with oil and spreads death on its soil. Not you nor others. The ritual understand. They tell when it will fail and when and how high it will rise. Before you, there were others who stood strong and brave, and who were blown away like straw. It liked the ones with weak faith, but true life liked the brave ones. But now, you stand before me, challenging, rejecting terror. You come with crowds following you. You are aware of everything. And now you know nothing is as powerful as the truth. A News.

Diplomacy will be given another chance if a deal can be reached quickly on Tehran's nuclear program and the reopening of the Strait of Hormuz. Trump said that Iran and several Middle Eastern countries requested time to finalize an agreement, prompting Washington to hold off on further military action while negotiations continue. Iran, however, warned that it will respond decisively to any new U.S. attack, with senior Iranian officials discussing the crisis and its regional implications. Tehran also warned that any U.S. or Israeli strike on Iranian energy infrastructure could trigger retaliation against oil and gas facilities across the Gulf, raising fears of a broader regional conflict. The Strait of Hormuz remains at the center of the crisis, with shipping disruptions continuing to fuel concerns over global energy supplies and elevated oil prices. Additional security concerns have emerged in nearby waters, with maritime incidents reported off the coast of Oman, and continued threats against shipping routes linked to the Red Sea. The latest diplomatic efforts underscore the fragile balance between negotiations and renewed military escalation as regional powers seek to prevent the conflict from expanding further. Despite the pause in planned U.S. strikes, uncertainty remains high as both Washington and Tehran continue to exchange warnings, while the future of a potential agreement remains unclear.

Yemen's Humanitarian Operations Coordination Center, which is set up by the Houthis in Sana, issued a statement on Saturday denying plans to levy transit tolls on most vessels sailing through the Bab al-Mandab Strait, a vital transit choke point connecting the Red Sea and the Gulf of Aden. In the statement, the HOCC said, the safe transit service it provides to vessels are offered at no cost, adding all vessels outside the scope of the declared ban may transit safely. The statement also included an email address for vessels to apply for the safe transit. The denial comes after the Houthis announced a maritime ban on Saudi shipping on July 20th and warned international shipping companies that vessels trading with Saudi ports could face military attacks. In a statement released on July 24th, a Houthi spokesperson said the Bab al-Mandab Strait had not been closed, and that the recently announced maritime measures were limited to shipping linked to Saudi Arabia. Located between Yemen and the Horn of Africa, the strait facilitates the passage of a significant portion of global trade, including energy supplies.

Turkish Foreign Minister Hakan Fidan and his Iranian counterpart Abbas Araghchi discussed the latest regional developments and the ongoing negotiation process during a phone call. Fidan said that Ankara will continue working to end conflicts across the region and support efforts aimed at achieving lasting peace through diplomacy. The conversation came amid continued diplomatic efforts to ease regional tensions and advance negotiations surrounding the ongoing crisis. Araghchi, meanwhile, reiterated Iran's readiness to respond to any military action against the country during separate calls with senior officials from Saudi Arabia and Pakistan. He also stressed Iran's commitment to defending its sovereignty while emphasizing the risks of further escalation across the Middle East. The latest diplomatic contacts highlight Ankara's continued engagement with regional actors as it seeks to promote dialogue, de-escalation, and a peaceful resolution to ongoing conflicts. The call also underscored the active diplomatic outreach, with Ankara maintaining close coordination with regional stakeholders in an effort to prevent further escalation and keep channels for negotiations open.

Turkey's domestically developed Khan fifth generation fighter jet has successfully completed the pre-flight taxi test of its latest prototype, marking another milestone in the country's indigenous defense program. Footage released by Turkish Aerospace Industries showed the aircraft conducting the ground test under its own power before the next phase of flight testing. The successful taxi test forms part of the ongoing development campaign for Khan as additional prototypes continue to undergo evaluation and systems testing. Designed as a fifth-generation multi-role fighter, Khan is expected to provide advanced air-to-air and air-to-ground capabilities, while eventually replacing the Turkish Air Force's aging F-16 fleet. The aircraft's development program continues with upgraded prototypes featuring more advanced system architecture and expanded testing capabilities. According to Turkish Aerospace Industries, Khan is being developed to deliver enhanced air superiority, precision strike capabilities, and advanced operational performance using cutting-edge technologies. The latest successful test underscores Turkey's continued efforts to strengthen its indigenous defense industry and expand its advanced aerospace capabilities.

Three Palestinians were killed in Israeli airstrikes across the Gaza Strip on Saturday, including one that caused extensive damage to a medical supply depot at Al-Aqsa Hospital in Deir al-Bala in the central Gaza Strip. Eyewitnesses said an Israeli drone fired a missile at a house on the outskirts of Deir al-Bala, causing a large explosion. Al-Aqsa Hospital in the city issued a brief press statement confirming the arrival of the body of an elderly man and one critically injured person. Earlier, local sources reported that an Israeli aircraft targeted a gathering of Palestinians in the Sheikh Radwan neighborhood, north of Gaza City, resulting in casualties. Palestinian medical sources said two people were killed, and several others sustained injuries in the airstrike. All the wounded were transferred to Al-Shifa Hospital in Gaza City. Meanwhile, Gaza-based health authorities condemned what they described as a heinous crime committed by the Israeli army that directly targeted the medical supply warehouses at Al-Aqsa Hospital. Rawhi Fatou, head of the Palestinian National Council, described the destruction of the warehouse as a new war crime and a flagrant violation of international humanitarian law. Separately, Gaza-based health authorities reported on Saturday that hospitals in the Gaza Strip received a total of 8 bodies and 76 injuries in the past 48 hours. Since the ceasefire between Hamas and Israel came into effect in October 2025, Israeli attacks have killed 1,222 people, bringing the total death toll in the Gaza Strip since October 7, 2023, to 73,349, according to the authorities.

Palestinian artists working in the shadow of Israel's attacks on the Gaza Strip brought their works together with art lovers, this time not in art galleries, but in a tent. The Colors of Resistance exhibition, set up in a tent at Yarmouk Stadium in Gaza City, brought together works addressing the destruction of war, forced displacement, and the daily struggle of life. The paintings featured in the exhibition reflect, through the artist's eyes, families who lost their homes due to Israeli attacks, the lives of displaced Palestinians, food and fuel shortages, and the effects of the war on children.

We no longer exhibit our paintings in galleries, but in tents. 21-year-old Palestinian painter Merva Salah, who took part in the exhibition, told an Anadolu agency correspondent that each artist reflected their personal experience of the war onto their canvas. Salah said that in her own work, she depicted children playing ball in the shadow of aid planes, adding that the war brings both hope and danger at the same time. Salah said they had lost their studios, artworks, and art supplies in Israeli attacks, noting that paintings they once carefully selected for exhibition in galleries before the war now have to be displayed in tents where displaced Palestinians are staying. Art has become a way to convey what we've experienced to the world. Ahmed Es-Sehar, a board member of the Palestinian Artists Union, said the Colors of Resistance exhibition reflects the impact of the war on Palestinian artists. Es-Sehar said they specifically chose to hold the exhibition in a tent at Yarmouk Stadium so that the world could see directly the hardships faced by displaced Palestinians. Noting that the works depict people waiting for food from soup kitchens, the cooking gas and fuel crisis, and various other aspects of daily life in Gaza, Es-Sehar said that exhibitions they used to hold in art galleries before the war now have to be opened in tents. Es-Sehar said that despite all the hardships, they continue to create, emphasizing that art is one of the most powerful ways to convey the suffering of the Palestinian people to the world. Hundreds of thousands of Palestinians in the Gaza Strip continue to live in tents and temporary shelters after their homes were destroyed or severely damaged in Israeli attacks. Since October 8, 2023, roughly 73,000 Palestinians have been killed and more than 173,000 wounded in Israel's attacks on Gaza, while around 90% of the region's civilian infrastructure has been destroyed. Hundreds of people gathered in Berlin, the capital of Germany, over the weekend to hold a demonstration in solidarity with Palestine. Protesters carried Palestinian flags and banners as they marched through the city, chanting slogans in support of Palestinians and condemning what demonstrators described as genocide taking place in Gaza. The demonstration adds to a long-running pattern of pro-Palestine rallies that have taken place across German cities since October 2023, with Berlin serving as one of the most frequent sites for such protests due to its large Palestinian and Arab diaspora community. Marches in the city have varied widely in size throughout the war, from smaller demonstrations of a few hundred people to some of the largest displays of pro-Palestinian solidarity seen in Germany, including a rally that drew roughly 100,000 participants in 2025. Germany has maintained a historically strong pro-Israel foreign policy stance rooted in its post-Holocaust national identity. And pro-Palestinian demonstrations in the country have at times drawn heavy police presence and in some cases arrests, with German authorities citing concerns about anti-Semitic rhetoric at certain rallies, a characterization that organizers of peaceful demonstrations have often disputed. Protesters at Saturday's march called for an end to the war in Gaza and greater international support for Palestinians amid continuing reports of Israeli strikes in Gaza, despite an October 2025 ceasefire agreement that has not fully halted the violence. Hundreds of people gathered in Stockholm, the capital of Sweden, protesting Israel's attacks on Gaza and the West Bank and calling for an immediate ceasefire to be observed. Demonstrators who gathered at Odenplan Square in the capital, Stockholm, called for efforts to sabotage the ceasefire process by Israel to be stopped. Activists carrying Palestinian flags marched with banners reading, "There is a massacre in Palestine, there is genocide in Gaza, and immediate indefinite ceasefire for Gaza." M.K. Kassif criticizes the Israeli government, Israeli Knesset member Ofer Kassif, who joined the demonstration via video conference, sharply criticized the government's policies

0: toward Palestinians. Kassif said Israel's practices toward the Palestinian people bear similarities to fascist regimes throughout history. In his speech, Kassif drew attention to a warning about moral collapse made years ago by Israeli thinker and scientist Professor Yeshayahu Leibowitz, saying, Leibowitz emphasized that a state making military power and territory its supreme value would lead to moral destruction. He warned that a mindset he described as Jewish Nazism would emerge within society. Unfortunately, the mass destruction, dispossession, and massacres that Palestinians are subjected to today reveal just how accurate that warning was.
1: A deadly explosion near a high-end restaurant in central Moscow killed several people and injured dozens after a woman carrying a homemade bomb was caught in the blast. The explosion occurred outside an Italian restaurant in one of Moscow's landmark Stalin-era skyscrapers shortly before 8 p.m. local time, prompting a major emergency response. Russia's anti-terrorism committee said that the woman was stopped by a security guard as she attempted to enter the restaurant before the explosive device detonated. The woman, the security guard, and a restaurant customer were killed, while more than 20 others sustained injuries of varying severity. Heavily armed security personnel sealed off the area as investigators launched an inquiry into the incident and searched for those responsible. The incident comes as Russia remains on heightened security alert amid its ongoing war with Ukraine and a series of attacks and assassination attempts targeting figures inside the country. The blast has renewed concerns over security in the Russian capital, with investigators continuing to examine the circumstances surrounding one of the deadliest attacks in Moscow in recent months.

Russia carried out a wave of drone and missile attacks across Ukraine on Saturday, striking a major publishing warehouse in Kharkiv, an apartment block in Odessa, and damaging the Lithuanian embassy in Kyiv, according to officials. In Kharkiv, stacks of books were destroyed after a warehouse belonging to one of Ukraine's largest publishers was set ablaze in a drone attack, according to company officials and regional authorities. Kharkiv Region Governor Oleh Stenihubov said two drones struck the warehouse, injuring one person. Viktor Krulov, director of publishing house Ronak, said the facility served as a logistics center where textbooks were processed and distributed to schools across the country. He said two explosions occurred within minutes of each other, triggering a fire that tore through the building, adding that the repeated strikes on the same location suggested the attack had been deliberately aimed at the warehouse. Ranik, one of Ukraine's leading children's publishers, prints roughly one-third of the country's school textbooks, and the stock stored at the site was destroyed in the fire. Russia has repeatedly denied intentionally targeting civilian sites during its invasion of Ukraine. In a separate strike the same day, a Russian drone hit an apartment block in Odessa, injuring three people, according to Odessa Governor Oleh Kiper. Also on Saturday, Lithuania's embassy in Kyiv was damaged when a missile landed near its fence during a Russian attack, the Lithuanian Foreign Ministry said. There were no injuries from the missile, but embassy windows were broken, solar collectors were damaged, and debris was scattered across the yard, a ministry spokesperson said.

0: The plain modern office building behind me may not look like much, but if Prime Minister Andy Burnham has his way, it's going to become one of the most important buildings in Britain. This is the home of Number 10 North, a branch of the Prime Minister's office about 165 miles from the original 10 Downing Street in London. The UK is one of the most politically centralized countries in the world, but Andy Burnham wants to do things differently. Until last month, he was the mayor of Greater Manchester, and he wants to take what he learned here and apply it nationwide. He set up Number 10 North, he says, to solve one of the most difficult questions facing any UK government: how to spur growth in a sluggish economy and spread opportunity and wealth all around the country. Number 10 North represents the first time in modern memory that a prime minister has had a major office outside of London. It's planned to have dozens of staff, including aides, advisors, experts and civil servants, and Burnham himself says he'll work here at least one day a week. Critics say Number 10 North is an expensive gimmick, but Andy Burnham calls it a North Pole to counterbalance the South Pole of Westminster-based London politics. He wants this to be a hub for transferring power and money away from central government and to local authorities around the country. As a first announcement, he said that starting next year, mayors will be able to keep a chunk of the income tax and business tax raised in their areas to spend on transport or infrastructure or other projects. Mayors have welcomed this move, but like so much of what Andy Burnham has announced during his extremely busy first 2 weeks in office, the devil is going to be very much in the detail, and the detail is very much still to be confirmed.
1: Exhausted migrants collapse on the beach after swimming to the Spanish enclave of Ceuta from Morocco on Saturday. According to Spanish authorities, about 50,000 people had crossed into Ceuta by land and sea from Thursday, an unprecedented surge at one of the European Union's only land borders with Africa. Spain says more than 48,000 of them have since returned to Morocco. On Saturday, a large group was seen being escorted back by security forces. Officials say at least 67 bodies have been recovered on the Spanish side, some drowned, others crushed while trying to climb the breakwater and border fence.
2: I prefer to die here than to go back.
1: Mujahid Ahmed said he has been on the move since conflict erupted in his home country of Sudan.
2: One day when I was watching the media, I saw that people, they are coming by thousands to border. So I say, okay, let's try. I am not a Moroccan. If they should return me, they should return me to my country. And this is this situation. Can you return the people to the country that which is having a conflict or crisis war? They are human.
1: Migrants told Reuters they had initially been drawn by viral social media videos and messages from friends suggesting that the heavily guarded border could be breached. Many, including Moroccan waiter Yassine Icho, said hunger, exhaustion, and hostility from locals had crushed their hopes of a new life in Europe. He says he spent a day without food because all the shops and markets were closed. Spain said migrant crossings into Ceuta stopped overnight as police began installing a more than 1,500-foot floating barrier. The head of Ceuta's local government, Juan Jesus Vivas, says the atmosphere remains tense.
3: Ceuta no ha logrado la normalidad.
4: Ceuta has not returned to normal. We are not in a state of normalcy. There are still several thousand people in Ceuta who must be returned.
3: Tornadas.
4: And the atmosphere among the population of Ceuta remains marked by unease and concern.
3: Ceuta, marcado por la inquietud y por la preocupación.
1: The mass crossing prompted alarm across the European Union, and 22 member states wrote a letter asking for coordinated action to protect external borders and other measures. Ireland, which holds the rotating EU presidency, said it had called an emergency video conference meeting of the bloc's interior ministers to discuss the crisis on Tuesday.

0: I think this is a particularly tricky moment for Pedro Sanchez because he has made such a an effort to sort of make the other case for migration and that it can be economically positive and has sought to regularize approximately 500,000 migrants. Now, he has received over 1 million applications to be regularized in Spain, which has caused, as you can imagine, quite a debate on migration. And I think this is being really spread by the right in Spain, who would rather have, and not just Spain, but across Europe and across the world, we've seen Elon Musk joining in this debate, who would rather that Sanchez has to fight the next general election on migration rather than the economy, which has gone rather well. So it's about trying to make migration the number one topic to discuss that general election, which must happen essentially in the next 12 months.
1: So why did it happen? Why now? That's a good question, because I think it's not just one factor. It's not just a trigger. I think there's an opening. Of course, there's when we talk about young people, there's the kind of accumulated social and economic frustration, like lack of job opportunities, and but there's also something interesting why it happens also around this summer period. Social media was also a tool to help those who've made it. So with practical advice on what to do when you get there, what are the first practical things you could do, register, get in, all the things that were needed. Of course, other dimensions come to play here, because we can't really underestimate the kind of the bigger geopolitical dimension here. Of course, there's the diplomatic developments that at times trigger this.
2: At the height of France's summer camping season, Domaine de la Rive in southwest France should be packed with holidaymakers. Instead, the campsite stands empty after approaching wildfire threats forced an evacuation. The fires are part of what French officials have described as an unprecedented wildfire season. Campsite manager Adrien Folliot says the scene is a far cry from a normal July.
3: Normally, at the end of July, the campsite is full. At this time of year, we don't have any pitches available. We would have already seen plenty of children riding bikes around the campsite.
2: The evacuation order came around 8:30 p.m. as wildfire flames approached a campsite near the town of Bicaros. Within minutes, families were told to leave. Folio says staff cleared the site quickly.
3: The evacuation went well. It was very quick. We evacuated 1,200 people in 30 minutes. It all happened calmly. The teams are trained to carry out this type of evacuation.
2: When staff returned, they found signs of the hurried departure everywhere. The Domaine de la Rive site escaped damage. But Reuters footage from nearby Leger Cap Ferret shows scorched campsites and burnt tents after the fire swept through the region. Although the campsite was spared, Folliot says the financial impact will be significant.
3: Campsites generate 80% of their revenue in July and August. So we've lost roughly 15% of our revenue, which is almost half of our profitability.
2: According to France's National Federation of Outdoor Lodging, 62 campsites were evacuated in the wildfire-affected area. The fires have become a wake-up call for an industry increasingly exposed to the realities of a warming climate. As operators adapt to growing wildfire risks, they face the challenge of protecting one of France's most enduring holiday traditions.
4: Greek firefighters battled through the night and into Sunday morning to stop a huge wildfire in the regions of Attica and Boeotia, northwest of Athens, with residents forced to fight flames threatening their homes using buckets of water. The fire destroyed over 100 homes in the area of Porto Germeno, while a fresh blaze forced evacuations on the island and Ionian resort of Kefalonia. Local resident Tasos Tsempelikos, 61, was among those trying to save properties near Agios Konstantinos village. The fire has been burning since last night. It is certain that they cannot have forces everywhere, he said while pouring water on flames near his house. Helicopters carrying water buckets flew through thick smoke as emergency crews worked to contain the blaze. Europe has been ravaged by wildfires this summer after successive record-breaking heat waves and little rain, in conditions that scientists say have been made worse by climate change.

0: 2 months ago, I warned that El Nino was arriving on our doorstep. Now it is inside the house and turning up the heat. New forecasts released today by the World Meteorological Organization provide a stark picture of the period from August through October. El Nino is strengthening, adding fuel to a planet already on fire. Today's latest news indicates sea surface temperatures in key monitoring regions to average nearly 3 degrees Celsius above normal. At the same time, WMO's outlook shows that through October, nearly every land area on Earth is expected to be hotter than normal. Taken together, that risks shattering every seasonal record and driving even more severe effects worldwide. We are in uncharted territory. The verdict is clear. The climate crisis is in overdrive. Extreme heat has long been called the silent killer. Yet even that description may understate the crisis because heat deaths are vastly undercounted around the world. Many fatalities linked to extreme heat are never recorded as such, even when heat plays a decisive role. What we do know is deeply alarming. Heat is claiming lives on a growing scale, day after day, in every region of the world. And while extreme heat is a global crisis, those who have done the least to fuel it are paying the highest price. Children, older persons, people with disability, outdoor workers, people living in informal settlements, and communities pushed to the margins. Extreme heat is widening inequalities, deepening hunger, weakening economies, and pushing development further out of reach.
1: At least 10 people were injured in a magnitude 4.7 earthquake that struck the Campi Flegrei area near the southern Italian city of Naples on Friday, according to Italy's Civil Protection Department. Some residents were evacuated from damaged homes, while others prepared to spend the night outdoors because they feared further tremors. The quake was recorded at 7:46 p.m., with its epicenter between the towns of Pozzuoli and Quarto, at a depth of about 3 kilometers, Italy's National Institute of Geophysics and Volcanology said. INGV said the earthquake formed part of an ongoing seismic swarm. 10 tremors had been recorded by 8:25 p.m., with the 4.7 quake the strongest, it said. The earthquake was felt throughout Naples, on the island of Ischia, and as far as the Sorrento Peninsula. Earthquakes are relatively frequent in Italy. A small aircraft crashed near Peru's Nazca Line's archaeological site, killing all 13 people aboard, including 11 foreign tourists and 2 crew members. The Aero Diana company plane went down shortly after taking off for a tourist flight over the ancient geoglyphs. The victims included 7 Italian nationals, 2 Germans, and 2 Spanish tourists, according to Roger Sarmiento, mayor of Vista Alegre district. Peru's transport ministry said the crew had reported an emergency situation to the Nazca Airfield Control Tower before contact was lost. President Keiko Fujimori, who took office this week, expressed deep regret over the accident and said authorities were investigating the cause. Tourism flights had resumed after being suspended due to strong winds, according to state news agency Andina. The Nazca lines, enormous drawings and geometric figures etched into desert plains in the south of the country, are one of Peru's main tourist destinations, attracting approximately 100,000 annual visitors. Visitors typically view them from small aircraft flying over the site,

found the pair guilty on multiple charges, including failing to prevent the attacks despite prior intelligence warnings, criminal dereliction of duty, murder, and attempted murder, local broadcaster Ada Durana reported. Sri Lanka retains the death penalty but has observed a long-standing de facto moratorium on executions, with death sentences typically commuted to life imprisonment. The two former officials were acquitted of the same charges by a three-judge high court bench in 2022. However, a fresh trial began in March after the Supreme Court ordered the case to be reheard. The attacks on April 21, 2019, targeted three churches and three hotels. The bombings, the deadliest in Sri Lanka's recent history, also injured about 500 people, many of them members of the island's Christian minority.

0: Turkey recorded its highest ever June export value and the third highest monthly export performance in the country's history, underscoring the resilience of its trade sector despite global economic challenges. The Turkish trade minister said that exports climbed 21.7% year-on-year to $24.92 billion in June, setting a new record for the month. Manufactured goods remain the driving force behind exports, accounting for 93.7% of overseas shipments, while exports of medium-high and high-technology products continued to expand in the first half of the year. Germany remained the country's largest export market, followed by the United States, Italy, the United Kingdom, and Spain. During the first 6 months of 2026, exports rose 3.5% to $135.98 billion, while annualized exports reached $277.9 billion. The latest trade figures highlight the continued strength of the country's export performance as it seeks to expand global market access and increase the share of higher value-added products in its overseas sales. Thousands of WestJet flight attendants have gone on strike after contract negotiations failed, disrupting travel during one of Canada's busiest holiday periods. The walkout involves about 4,400 cabin crew, represented by the Canadian Union of Public Employees, affecting operations at Canada's second largest airline. WestJet canceled hundreds of flights ahead of the strike in an effort to reduce disruptions and avoid leaving passengers stranded.
1: Travel's like an essential service in a sense, right? Like, I get what they need to strike. They have to strike, like, for like their reasons or whatever, right? But people also need to get places. I mean, vacation's one thing, but like some people travel for other reasons too, right?
0: The union is seeking changes to cabin crew compensation, including payment from the time flight attendants report for duty until they finish work, rather than only while aircraft are in operation. The dispute reflects a broader campaign by flight attendants in Canada and the United States to reform long-standing pay practices across the aviation industry.

China's foreign exchange regulator has rolled out new rules to ease access to domestic foreign currency loans, a move aimed at streamlining financing for domestic exporters and reducing administrative burdens on businesses. The State Administration of Foreign Exchange issued the notice on further improving the management of domestic foreign exchange loans on Friday, with the new provisions set to come into effect on October 1, 2026. Under the revised framework, eligible domestic foreign currency loans backed by goods or services trade exports may now be directly credited to businesses' current foreign exchange settlement accounts. Previously, such loans were subject to more restrictive account management. The notice also simplifies forex settlement and repayment procedures.

procedures. Loan settlement is now managed based on the underlying transaction background rather than through blanket restrictions. Repayment requirements will also be streamlined. Borrowers can now purchase foreign exchange directly at banks to repay domestic forex loans by presenting authentic supporting documents, eliminating prior administrative approval requirements. Li Liu Yang, head of forex research at the China International Capital Corporation Limited, said the changes are expected to deliver tangible benefits to domestic exporters. Under the previous rules, domestic foreign currency loans were generally not allowed to be settled into the Chinese yuan, but the new regulation extends the settlement eligibility to forex loans backed by goods or services exports, where export proceeds serve as the primary repayment source, he explained. The move is part of China's broader efforts to support the real economy and facilitate cross-border trade. The notice is also consistent with a series of incremental reforms introduced by SAFE in recent years, including the expansion of cross-border trade facilitation pilots and the relaxation of forex settlement rules for multinational corporations. China's exports of artificial intelligence-related products have maintained a rapid growth this year, as various regions work to bring more advanced AI capabilities into tools and services aimed at industry use and everyday life. South China's Guangdong province, supported by a well-developed consumer electronic supply chain, has fostered a diverse range of smart terminal products that have reached global markets. Currently, Chinese smartwatches and smart toys are sold in over 170 countries and regions worldwide. In Shanghai, where the intelligent sensing industry is a major strength, leaders in 3D printers are in hot demand, helping accelerate the upgrade of intelligent driving worldwide. Southwest China's Sichuan province, home to a cluster of core computing component companies, is focusing on integrated circuit research, development, and manufacturing, providing key hardware for global digital infrastructure. In the first half of this year, China's exports of laser ranging radar used for intelligent driving increased by 58.3%, while exports of 3D printers surged by 109.3%. Meanwhile, exports of intelligent bionic robots built around AI technologies exceeded 10,000 units, and intelligent handling robots and welding robots continued to expand into the global manufacturing market with export growth rates both exceeding 60%.

0: Start off the bench, we are anticipating...
1: Luis Suarez scored a goal and assisted on another, but Columbus's Brays Mendez's late equalizer left host Inter Miami and the Columbus crew with a 2-2 draw.
2: Right now for Columbus.
0: But they turned it over, goalkeeper!
1: Suarez scored for the third consecutive match since Inter Miami resumed play following the World Cup break. Noah Allen broke a 1-1 stalemate when he headed home, across from Suarez in the fifth minute of first half stoppage time.
3: As his ball is released back to him as he turns.
1: But Mendez answered when he scored off a free kick in the 84th minute to secure 1 point for the crew as they try to move back into playoff contention in the Eastern Conference.
3: He recognized the moment that the ball.
1: Suarez opened the scoring in the 16th minute when he scored his 10th goal of the season and his 7th goal in 4 matches.
3: Completely stranded.
1: Columbus drew even in the 34th minute on an own goal by Casemiro, who tried sweeping away a cross by Hugo Picard, but accidentally kicked into the back of the net and past Miami keeper Rocco Rios Novo's reach.
0: From nothing, Picard.
1: Lionel Messi entered the game in the 53rd minute and saw his first action since playing his final World Cup games for Argentina. Rodrigo De Paul also returned and started for Miami.
0: Oh, it's in! How's that for your new number 10?
4: FIFA said on Friday it will not proceed with its proposal to sell a piece of its business empire to outside investors after the project was met with fierce resistance from some of its member associations. FIFA's plan was to raise up to $4.2 billion

0: dollars by selling about a 20% stake in a new unit that would run FIFA events, including the World Cup, valuing it at $20 billion. The proposal, first announced on Tuesday, was strongly opposed by European soccer's governing body, UEFA, which threatened a boycott and accused FIFA of putting the sport's soul up for sale. Having listened carefully to all the views, it has become clear that the project has created divisions of a nature that, regardless of the level of support, are no longer in the interest of the objective set out in the first place, FIFA President Gianni Infantino said in a statement. Our purpose has always been and will always be to unite and improve. As a result, this proposal will not proceed.
1: Confirm.
0: Earlier on Friday, Infantino's senior advisor, Carlos Cordero, resigned with immediate effect, calling the plan a bad deal for football.
1: Will be.
0: Cordero, who was appointed in 2021 by Infantino to help shape FIFA's future, said the body was mortgaging football's future without any compelling justification. FIFA's chief operating officer, Kevin Lamour, said staff were deceived by Infantino, describing the proposal as a project of one person.
2: Oh, you gotta be kidding.
0: British Prime Minister Andy Burnham, meanwhile, told reporters on Friday that Infantino was the wrong man to lead the organization. Trump, however, said he did not speak with Infantino about FIFA offering stakes to external investors, despite having a close relationship after the U.S. co-hosted the World Cup.
3: So you have your ticket already for the final. All the others, 10th of September.
4: It seemed to come out of nowhere. This is the biggest sport in the world and the biggest organization in the world, and trying to turn it into a private equity angle and get private companies involved in this, it just felt wrong. Infantino saw the writing on the wall and realized that this wasn't going to go anywhere. It didn't help that he really didn't let on that this was going on. He didn't really advance notice anyone. It seemed to be a one-man plan. And I think a lot of the association members were shocked and surprised when they heard about it. It also didn't help that you had a Kushner involved in this whole thing, especially what was going on during the World Cup with Balogun and Trump. To have a Trump relative involved in this only made the whole thing much worse.

American third seed, Taylor Fritz overcame a second set wobble to beat compatriot Brandon Nakashima 6-3, 3-6, 6-2, and reach the Washington Open final. The world number 10 advanced to the 23rd ATP final of his career after striking 13 aces and 24 winners while committing 16 unforced errors, compared with Nakashima's 27. Fritz took control of a tight opening set when he moved 4-3 ahead before earning the decisive break. The 28-year-old then served out the set in 34 minutes. Nakashima, seeking his first ATP 500 final, responded strongly in the second set. He broke Fritz to go 3-1 up, held to love for a 5-2 lead, and closed out the set two games later to force a decider. Fritz regained control from the outset in the third set, breaking in the second game before holding to love for a 3-0 advantage. He maintained the pressure to seal victory and book his place in the final, where he will face Spain's Rafael Jodar. Later on Saturday, Jodar fought back from a setdown to clinch a 6-7, 6-4, 6-4 victory over Chile's Alejandro Tabilo. The win was a reminder of Jodar's remarkable rise over the past few months, with Tabilo having won the last meeting between the pair 6-1, 6-2 in March at Indian Wells. At the time, Jodar sat outside the top 100, but an impressive run during the clay season, which included his first ATP title at the Grand Prix Hassan II in Morocco, has catapulted him up the rankings.

0: Welcome to A News. I'm Omer Taslim. You're watching Turkey's Diplomacy. Why I say that this is a very significant visit,
1: it can be incredibly helpful.
0: Palestinians from the Gaza Strip.
2: Why those humanitarian aid still stuck?
3: If we put Daesh aside,
4: is this the end of Netanyahu?
1: So many chefs in the kitchen.
4: The end of sanctions.

The world is full of fear, getting whatever it wants. It only cares for five of its children. An enigma. Summoning armies of terror. Instead of wind, rain, or snow, it strangles the poor with oil and spreads death on its soil. Not you nor others. The rich will understand. They tell when it will fail and when and how high it will rise. Before you, there were others who stood strong and brave, and who were blown away like straw. It liked the ones with weak faith, but true life liked the brave ones. But now, you stand before me, challenging, rejecting terror. You come with crowds following you. You are aware of everything. And now you know nothing is as powerful as the truth. A News.

U.S. President Donald Trump said that he has suspended plans for a new military strike on Iran, saying that diplomacy will be given another chance if a deal can be reached quickly on Tehran's nuclear program and the reopening of the Strait of Hormuz. Trump said that Iran and several Middle Eastern countries requested time to finalize an agreement, prompting Washington to hold off on further military action while negotiations continue. Iran, however, warned that it will respond decisively to any new U.S. attack, with senior Iranian officials discussing the crisis and its regional implications.

Tehran also warned that any U.S. or Israeli strike on Iranian energy infrastructure could trigger retaliation against oil and gas facilities across the Gulf, raising fears of a broader regional conflict. The Strait of Hormuz remains at the center of the crisis, with shipping disruptions continuing to fuel concerns over global energy supplies and elevated oil prices. Additional security concerns have emerged in nearby waters, with maritime incidents reported off the coast of Oman, and continued threats against shipping routes linked to the Red Sea. The latest diplomatic efforts underscore the fragile balance between negotiations and renewed military escalation as regional powers seek to prevent the conflict from expanding further. Despite the pause in planned U.S. strikes, uncertainty remains high as both Washington and Tehran continue to exchange warnings, while the future of a potential agreement remains unclear.

Yemen's Humanitarian Operations Coordination Center, which is set up by the Houthis in Sana'a, issued a statement on Saturday denying plans to levy transit tolls on most vessels sailing through the Bab al-Mandab Strait, a vital transit choke point connecting the Red Sea and the Gulf of Aden. In the statement, the HOCC said, "The safe transit service it provides to vessels are offered at no cost," adding, "All vessels outside the scope of the declared ban may transit safely." The statement also included an email address for vessels to apply for the safe transit. The denial comes after the Houthis announced a maritime ban on Saudi shipping on July 20th and warned international shipping companies that vessels trading with Saudi ports could face military attacks. In a statement released on July 24th, a Houthi spokesperson said the Bab al-Mandab Strait had not been closed, and that the recently announced maritime measures were limited to shipping linked to Saudi Arabia. Located between Yemen and the Horn of Africa, the strait facilitates the passage of a significant portion of global trade, including energy supplies.

Turkish Foreign Minister Hakan Fidan and his Iranian counterpart Abbas Araghchi discussed the latest regional developments and the ongoing negotiation process during a phone call. Fidan said that Ankara will continue working to end conflicts across the region and support efforts aimed at achieving lasting peace through diplomacy. The conversation came amid continued diplomatic efforts to ease regional tensions and advance negotiations surrounding the ongoing crisis. Araghchi, meanwhile, reiterated Iran's readiness to respond to any military action against the country during separate calls with senior officials from Saudi Arabia and Pakistan. He also stressed Iran's commitment to defending its sovereignty while emphasizing the risks of further escalation across the Middle East. The latest diplomatic contacts highlight Ankara's continued engagement with regional actors as it seeks to promote dialogue, de-escalation, and a peaceful resolution to ongoing conflicts. The call also underscored the active diplomatic outreach, with Ankara maintaining close coordination with regional stakeholders in an effort to prevent further escalation and keep channels for negotiations open.

Turkey's domestically developed Khan fifth generation fighter jet has successfully completed the pre-flight taxi test of its latest prototype, marking another milestone in the country's indigenous defense program. Footage released by Turkish Aerospace Industries showed the aircraft conducting the ground test under its own power.

before the next phase of flight testing. The successful taxi test forms part of the ongoing development campaign for Khan as additional prototypes continue to undergo evaluation and systems testing. Designed as a fifth-generation multi-role fighter, Khan is expected to provide advanced air-to-air and air-to-ground capabilities, while eventually replacing the Turkish Air Force's aging F-16 fleet. The aircraft's development program continues with upgraded prototypes featuring more advanced system architecture and expanded testing capabilities. According to Turkish Aerospace Industries, Khan is being developed to deliver enhanced air superiority, precision strike capabilities, and advanced operational performance using cutting-edge technologies. The latest successful test underscores Turkey's continued efforts to strengthen its indigenous defense industry and expand its advanced aerospace capabilities.

Three Palestinians were killed in Israeli airstrikes across the Gaza Strip on Saturday, including one that caused extensive damage to a medical supply depot at Al-Aqsa Hospital in Deir al-Bala in the central Gaza Strip. Eyewitnesses said an Israeli drone fired a missile at a house on the outskirts of Deir al-Bala, causing a large explosion. Al-Aqsa Hospital in the city issued a brief press statement confirming the arrival of the body of an elderly man and one critically injured person. Earlier, local sources reported that an Israeli aircraft targeted a gathering of Palestinians in the Sheikh Radwan neighborhood, north of Gaza City, resulting in casualties. Palestinian medical sources said two people were killed, and several others sustained injuries in the airstrike. All the wounded were transferred to Al-Shifa Hospital in Gaza City. Meanwhile, Gaza-based health authorities condemned what they described as a heinous crime committed by the Israeli army that directly targeted the medical supply warehouses at Al-Aqsa Hospital. Rawhi Fatou, head of the Palestinian National Council, described the destruction of the warehouse as a new war crime and a flagrant violation of international humanitarian law. Separately, Gaza-based health authorities reported on Saturday that hospitals in the Gaza Strip received a total of 8 bodies and 76 injuries in the past 48 hours. Since the ceasefire between Hamas and Israel came into effect in October 2025, Israeli attacks have killed 1,222 people, bringing the total death toll in the Gaza Strip since October 7, 2023, to 73,349, according to the authorities.

Palestinian artists working in the shadow of Israel's attacks on the Gaza Strip brought their works together with art lovers, this time not in art galleries, but in a tent. The Colors of Resistance exhibition, set up in a tent at Yarmouk Stadium in Gaza City, brought together works addressing the destruction of war, forced displacement, and the daily struggle of life. The paintings featured in the exhibition reflect, through the artist's eyes, families who lost their homes due to Israeli attacks, the lives of displaced Palestinians, food and fuel shortages, and the effects of the war on children. We no longer exhibit our paintings in galleries, but in tents. 21-year-old Palestinian painter Merva Saleh, who took part in the exhibition, told an Anadolu Agency correspondent that each artist reflected their personal experience of the war onto their canvas. Saleh said that in her own work, she depicted children playing ball in the shadow of aid planes, adding that the war brings both hope and danger at the same time. Saleh said they had lost their studios, artworks, and art supplies in Israeli attacks, noting that painting

Paintings they once carefully selected for exhibition in galleries before the war now have to be displayed in tents where displaced Palestinians are staying. Art has become a way to convey what we've experienced to the world. Ahmed Es-Sehar, a board member of the Palestinian Artists Union, said the Colors of Resistance exhibition reflects the impact of the war on Palestinian artists. Es-Sehar said they specifically chose to hold the exhibition in a tent at Yarmouk Stadium so that the world could see directly the hardships faced by displaced Palestinians. Noting that the works depict people waiting for food from soup kitchens, the cooking gas and fuel crisis, and various other aspects of daily life in Gaza, Es-Sehar said that exhibitions they used to hold in art galleries before the war now have to be opened in tents. Es-Sehar said that despite all the hardships, they continue to create, emphasizing that art is one of the most powerful ways to convey the suffering of the Palestinian people to the world. Hundreds of thousands of Palestinians in the Gaza Strip continue to live in tents and temporary shelters after their homes were destroyed or severely damaged in Israeli attacks. Since October 8, 2023, roughly 73,000 Palestinians have been killed and more than 173,000 wounded in Israel's attacks on Gaza, while around 90% of the region's civilian infrastructure has been destroyed. Hundreds of people gathered in Berlin, the capital of Germany, over the weekend to hold a demonstration in solidarity with Palestine. Protesters carried Palestinian flags and banners as they marched through the city, chanting slogans in support of Palestinians and condemning what demonstrators described as genocide taking place in Gaza. The demonstration adds to a long-running pattern of pro-Palestine rallies that have taken place across German cities since October 2023, with Berlin serving as one of the most frequent sites for such protests due to its large Palestinian and Arab diaspora community. Marches in the city have varied widely in size throughout the war, from smaller demonstrations of a few hundred people to some of the largest displays of pro-Palestinian solidarity seen in Germany, including a rally that drew roughly 100,000 participants in 2025. Germany has maintained a historically strong pro-Israel foreign policy stance rooted in its post-Holocaust national identity. And pro-Palestinian demonstrations in the country have at times drawn heavy police presence and in some cases arrests, with German authorities citing concerns about anti-Semitic rhetoric at certain rallies, a characterization that organizers of peaceful demonstrations have often disputed. Protesters at Saturday's march called for an end to the war in Gaza and greater international support for Palestinians amid continuing reports of Israeli strikes in Gaza, despite an October 2025 ceasefire agreement that has not fully halted the violence. Hundreds of people gathered in Stockholm, the capital of Sweden, protesting Israel's attacks on Gaza and the West Bank and calling for an immediate ceasefire to be observed. Demonstrators who gathered at Odenplan Square in the capital, Stockholm, called for efforts to sabotage the ceasefire process by Israel to be stopped. Activists carrying Palestinian flags marched with banners reading, "There is a massacre in Palestine, there is genocide in Gaza, and immediate indefinite ceasefire for Gaza." M.K. Kassif criticizes the Israeli government, Israeli Knesset member Ofer Kassif, who joined the demonstration via video conference, sharply criticized the government's policies toward Palestinians. Kassif said Israel's practices toward the Palestinian people bear similarities to fascist regimes throughout history. In his speech, Kassif drew attention to a warning about moral collapse made years ago by Israeli thinker and scientist Professor Yeshayahu Leibowitz, saying, "Leibowitz emphasized that a state making military power and territory its supreme value would lead to moral destruction."
He warned that a mindset he described as Jewish Nazism would emerge within society. Unfortunately, the

0: mass destruction, dispossession, and massacres that Palestinians are subjected to today reveal just how accurate that warning was.
1: A deadly explosion near a high-end restaurant in central Moscow killed several people and injured dozens after a woman carrying a homemade bomb was caught in the blast. The explosion occurred outside an Italian restaurant in one of Moscow's landmark Stalin-era skyscrapers shortly before 8 p.m. local time, prompting a major emergency response. Russia's anti-terrorism committee said that the woman was stopped by a security guard as she attempted to enter the restaurant before the explosive device detonated. The woman, the security guard, and a restaurant customer were killed, while more than 20 others sustained injuries of varying severity. Heavily armed security personnel sealed off the area as investigators launched an inquiry into the incident and search for those responsible. The incident comes as Russia remains on heightened security alert amid its ongoing war with Ukraine and a series of attacks and assassination attempts targeting figures inside the country. The blast has renewed concerns over security in the Russian capital, with investigators continuing to examine the circumstances surrounding one of the deadliest attacks in Moscow in recent months.

Russia carried out a wave of drone and missile attacks across Ukraine on Saturday, striking a major publishing warehouse in Kharkiv, an apartment block in Odessa, and damaging the Lithuanian embassy in Kyiv, according to officials. In Kharkiv, stacks of books were destroyed after a warehouse belonging to one of Ukraine's largest publishers was set ablaze in a drone attack, according to company officials and regional authorities. Kharkiv Region Governor Oleh Sinihubov said two drones struck the warehouse, injuring one person. Viktor Krulov, director of publishing house Ronak, said the facility served as a logistics center where textbooks were processed and distributed to schools across the country. He said two explosions occurred within minutes of each other, triggering a fire that tore through the building, adding that the repeated strikes on the same location suggested the attack had been deliberately aimed at the warehouse. Ranik, one of Ukraine's leading children's publishers, prints roughly one-third of the country's school textbooks, and the stock stored at the site was destroyed in the fire. Russia has repeatedly denied intentionally targeting civilian sites during its invasion of Ukraine. In a separate strike the same day, a Russian drone hit an apartment block in Odessa, injuring three people, according to Odessa Governor Oleh Kiper. Also on Saturday, Lithuania's embassy in Kyiv was damaged when a missile landed near its fence during a Russian attack, the Lithuanian Foreign Ministry said. There were no injuries from the missile, but embassy windows were broken, solar collectors were damaged, and debris was scattered across the yard, a ministry spokesperson said.

The plain modern office building behind me may not look like much, but if Prime Minister Andy Burnham has his way, it's going to become one of the most important buildings in Britain. This is the home of Number 10 North, a branch of the Prime Minister's office about 165 miles from the original 10 Downing Street in London. The UK is one of the most politically centralized countries in the world, but Andy Burnham wants to do things differently. Until last month, he was the mayor of Greater Manchester, and he wants to take what he learned here and apply it nationwide. He set up Number 10 North, he says, to solve one of the most difficult questions facing any UK government: how to spur growth in a sluggish economy and spread opportunity and wealth all around the country. Number 10 North represents the first time in modern memory that a prime minister has had a major office outside of London. It's planned to have dozens of staff, including aides, advisors, experts, and civil servants, and Burnham himself says he'll work here at least once.

0: day a week. Critics say Number 10 North is an expensive gimmick, but Andy Burnham calls it a North Pole to counterbalance the South Pole of Westminster-based London politics. He wants this to be a hub for transferring power and money away from central government and to local authorities around the country. As a first announcement, he said that starting next year, mayors will be able to keep a chunk of the income tax and business tax raised in their areas to spend on transport or infrastructure or other projects. Mayors have welcomed this move, but like so much of what Andy Burnham has announced during his extremely busy first 2 weeks in office, the devil is going to be very much in the detail, and the detail is very much still to be confirmed.
1: Exhausted migrants collapse on the beach after swimming to the Spanish enclave of Ceuta from Morocco on Saturday. According to Spanish authorities, about 50,000 people had crossed into Ceuta by land and sea from Thursday, an unprecedented surge at one of the European Union's only land borders with Africa. Spain says more than 48,000 of them have since returned to Morocco. On Saturday, a large group was seen being escorted back by security forces. Officials say at least 67 bodies have been recovered on the Spanish side. Some drowned, others crushed while trying to climb the breakwater and border fence.
2: I prefer to die here than to go my back to go back.
1: Mujahid Ahmed said he has been on the move since conflict erupted in his home country of Sudan.
2: One day when I was watching the media, I saw that people, they are coming by thousands to border. So I say, okay, let's try. I am not a Moroccan. If they should return me, they should return me to my country. And this is this situation. Can you return the people to the country that which is having a conflict or crisis war? They are human.
1: Migrants told Reuters they had initially been drawn by viral social media videos and messages from friends suggesting that the heavily guarded border could be breached. Many, including Moroccan waiter Yassine Icho, said hunger, exhaustion, and hostility from locals had crushed their hopes of a new life in Europe. He says he spent a day without food because all the shops and markets were closed. Spain said migrant crossings into Ceuta stopped overnight as police began installing a more than 1,500-foot floating barrier. The head of Ceuta's local government, Juan Jesus Vivas, says the atmosphere remains tense.
3: Ceuta no ha logrado la normalidad.
4: Ceuta has not returned to normal. We are not in a state of normalcy. There are still several thousand people in Ceuta who must be returned.
3: Tornadas.
4: And the atmosphere among the population of Ceuta remains marked by unease and concern.
3: Ceuta, marcado por la inquietud y por la preocupación.
1: The mass crossing prompted alarm across the European Union, and 22 member states wrote a letter asking for coordinated action to protect external borders and other measures. Ireland, which holds the rotating EU presidency, said it had called an emergency video conference meeting of the bloc's interior ministers to discuss the crisis on Tuesday.

0: I think this is a particularly tricky moment for Pedro Sanchez because he has made such an effort to sort of make the other case for migration, that it can be economically positive, and has sought to regularize approximately 500,000 migrants. Now he has received over 1 million applications to be regularized in Spain, which has caused, as you can imagine, quite a debate on migration. And I think this is being really spread by the right in Spain, who would rather have, and not just Spain, but across Europe and across the world, we've seen Elon Musk joining in this debate, who would rather that Sanchez has to fight the next general election on migration rather than the economy, which has gone rather well. So it's about trying to make migration the number one topic to discuss that general election, which must happen essentially in the next 12 months.
1: So why did it happen? Why now? That's a good question, because I think it's not just one factor. It's not just a trigger. I think that

0: There's an opening, of course. There's, you know, when we talk about young people, there's the kind of accumulated social and economic frustration, you know, like lack of job opportunities. And but there's also something interesting why it happens also around this summer period. Social media was also a tool to help those who've made it. So with practical advice on what to do when you get there, what are the first practical things you could do, register, get in, you know, all the things that were needed. Of course, other dimensions come to play here because we can't really underestimate the kind of the bigger geopolitical dimension here. Of course, there's diplomatic developments that at times trigger this.
1: At the height of France's summer camping season, Domaine de la Rive in southwest France should be packed with holidaymakers. Instead, the campsite stands empty after approaching wildfire threats forced an evacuation. The fires are part of what French officials have described as an unprecedented wildfire season. Campsite manager Adrien Folliot says the scene is a far cry from a normal July.
2: Normally, at the end of July, the campsite is full. At this time of year, we don't have any pictures available. We would have already seen plenty of children riding bikes around the campsite.
1: The evacuation order came around 8:30 p.m. as wildfire flames approached the campsite near the town of Bicaros. Within minutes, families were told to leave. Folio says staff cleared the site quickly.
2: The evacuation went well. It was very quick. We evacuated 1,200 people in 30 minutes. It all happened calmly. The teams are trained to carry out this type of evacuation.
1: When staff returned, they found signs of the hurried departure everywhere. The Domaine de la Rive site escaped damage. But Reuters footage from nearby Leger Cap Ferret shows scorched campsites and burnt tents after the fire swept through the region. Although the campsite was spared, Folliot says the financial impact will be significant.
2: Campsites generate 80% of their revenue in July and August. So we've lost roughly 15% of our revenue, which is almost half of our profitability.
1: According to France's National Federation of Outdoor Lodging, 62 campsites were evacuated in the wildfire-affected area. The fires have become a wake-up call for an industry increasingly exposed to the realities of a warming climate. As operators adapt to growing wildfire risks, they face the challenge of protecting one of France's most enduring holiday traditions.
3: Greek firefighters battled through the night and into Sunday morning to stop a huge wildfire in the regions of Attica and Boeotia, northwest of Athens, with residents forced to fight flames threatening their homes using buckets of water. The fire destroyed over 100 homes in the area of Porto Germeno, while a fresh blaze forced evacuations on the island and Ionian resort of Kefalonia. Local resident Tasos Tsempelikos, 61, was among those trying to save properties near Agios Konstantinos village. The fire has been burning since last night. It is certain that they cannot have forces everywhere, he said while pouring water on flames near his house. Helicopters carrying water buckets flew through thick smoke as emergency crews worked to contain the blaze. Europe has been ravaged by wildfires this summer after successive record-breaking heat waves and little rain, in conditions that scientists say have been made worse by climate change.

2 months ago, I warned that El Niño was arriving on our doorstep. Now it is inside the house and turning up the heat. New forecasts released today by the World Meteorological Organization provide a stark picture of the period from August through October. El Niño is strengthening, adding fuel to a planet already on fire.

0: Today's latest news indicates sea surface temperatures in key monitoring regions to average nearly 3 degrees Celsius above normal. At the same time, WMO's outlook shows that through October, nearly every land area on Earth is expected to be hotter than normal. Taken together, that risks shattering every seasonal record and driving even more severe effects worldwide. We are in uncharted territory. The verdict is clear. The climate crisis is in overdrive. Extreme heat has long been called the silent killer. Yet even that description may understate the crisis because heat deaths are vastly undercounted around the world. Many fatalities linked to extreme heat are never recorded as such, even when heat plays a decisive role. What we do know is deeply alarming. Heat is claiming lives on a growing scale, day after day, in every region of the world. And while extreme heat is a global crisis, those who have done the least to fuel it are paying the highest price. Children, older persons, people with disability, outdoor workers, people living in informal settlements, and communities pushed to the margins. Extreme heat is widening inequalities, deepening hunger, weakening economies, and pushing development further out of reach.
1: At least 10 people were injured in a magnitude 4.7 earthquake that struck the Campi Flegre area near the southern Italian city of Naples on Friday, according to Italy's Civil Protection Department. Some residents were evacuated from damaged homes, while others prepared to spend the night outdoors because they feared further tremors. The quake was recorded at 7:46 p.m., with its epicenter between the towns of Pozzuoli and Quarto, at a depth of about 3 kilometers, Italy's National Institute of Geophysics and Volcanology said. INGV said the earthquake formed part of an ongoing seismic swarm. 10 tremors had been recorded by 8:25 p.m., with the 4.7 quake the strongest, it said. The earthquake was felt throughout Naples, on the island of Ischia, and as far as the Sorrento Peninsula. Earthquakes are relatively frequent in Italy. A small aircraft crashed near Peru's Nazca Line's archaeological site, killing all 13 people aboard, including 11 foreign tourists and 2 crew members. The Aero Diana company plane went down shortly after taking off for a tourist flight over the ancient geoglyphs. The victims included 7 Italian nationals, 2 Germans, and 2 Spanish tourists, according to Roger Sarmiento, mayor of Vista Alegre district. Peru's transport ministry said the crew had reported an emergency situation to the Nazca Airfield Control Tower before contact was lost. President Keiko Fujimori, who took office this week, expressed deep regret over the accident and said authorities were investigating the cause. Tourism flights had resumed after being suspended due to strong winds, according to state news agency Andina. The Nazca lines, enormous drawings and geometric figures etched into desert plains in the south of the country, are one of Peru's main tourist destinations, attracting approximately 100,000 annual visitors. Visitors typically view them from small aircraft flying over the site,

Sri Lanka's former police chief, Pujitha Jayasundara, and former senior defense official, Hemasiri Fernando, were sentenced to death on Friday over the 2019 Easter bombings that killed 279 people, local media reported. A special court known as the Permanent Trial at Bar

Raided three churches and three hotels. The bombings, the deadliest in Sri Lanka's recent history, also injured about 500 people, many of them members of the island's Christian minority.

0: Turkey recorded its highest ever June export value and the third highest monthly export performance in the country's history, underscoring the resilience of its trade sector despite global economic challenges. The Turkish trade minister said that exports climbed 21.7% year-on-year to $24.92 billion in June, setting a new record for the month. Manufactured goods remain the driving force behind exports, accounting for 93.7% of overseas shipments, while exports of medium-high and high-technology products continued to expand in the first half of the year. Germany remained the country's largest export market, followed by the United States, Italy, the United Kingdom, and Spain. During the first 6 months of 2026, exports rose 3.5% to $135.98 billion, while annualized exports reached $277.9 billion. The latest trade figures highlight the continued strength of the country's export performance as it seeks to expand global market access and increase the share of higher value-added products in its overseas sales. Thousands of WestJet flight attendants have gone on strike after contract negotiations failed, disrupting travel during one of Canada's busiest holiday periods. The walkout involves about 4,400 cabin crew, represented by the Canadian Union of Public Employees, affecting operations at Canada's second largest airline. WestJet canceled hundreds of flights ahead of the strike in an effort to reduce disruptions and avoid leaving passengers stranded.
1: Travel's like an essential service in a sense, right? Like, I get what they need to strike. They have to strike, like, for, like, their reasons or whatever, right? But people also need to get places. I mean, vacation's one thing, but, like, some people travel for other reasons too, right?
0: The union is seeking changes to cabin crew compensation, including payment from the time flight attendants report for duty until they finish work, rather than only while aircraft are in operation. The dispute reflects a broader campaign by flight attendants in Canada and the United States to reform long-standing pay practices across the aviation industry.

China's foreign exchange regulator has rolled out new rules to ease access to domestic foreign currency loans, a move aimed at streamlining financing for domestic exporters and reducing administrative burdens on businesses. The State Administration of Foreign Exchange issued the notice on further improving the management of domestic foreign exchange loans on Friday, with the new provisions set to come into effect on October 1, 2026. Under the revised framework, eligible domestic foreign currency loans backed by goods or services trade exports may now be directly credited to businesses' current foreign exchange settlement accounts. Previously, such loans were subject to more restrictive account management. The notice also simplifies forex settlement and repayment procedures. Loan settlement is now managed based on the underlying transaction background rather than through blanket restrictions. Repayment requirements will also be streamlined. Borrowers can now purchase foreign exchange directly at banks to repay domestic forex loans by presenting authentic supporting documents, eliminating prior administrative approval requirements. Li Liuyang, head of forex research at the China International Capital Corporation Limited, said the changes are expected to deliver tangible benefits to domestic exporters. Under the previous rules, domestic foreign currency loans were generally not allowed to be settled into the Chinese yuan, but the new regulation extends the settlement eligibility to forex loans backed by goods.

or services exports, where export proceeds serve as the primary repayment source, he explained. The move is part of China's broader efforts to support the real economy and facilitate cross-border trade. The notice is also consistent with a series of incremental reforms introduced by SAFE in recent years, including the expansion of cross-border trade facilitation pilots and the relaxation of forex settlement rules for multinational corporations. China's exports of artificial intelligence-related products have maintained a rapid growth this year, as various regions work to bring more advanced AI capabilities into tools and services aimed at industry use and everyday life. South China's Guangdong province, supported by a well-developed consumer electronics supply chain, has fostered a diverse range of smart terminal products that have reached global markets. Currently, Chinese smartwatches and smart toys are sold in over 170 countries and regions worldwide. In Shanghai, where the intelligent sensing industry is a major strength, leaders in 3D printers are in hot demand, helping accelerate the upgrade of intelligent driving worldwide. Southwest China's Sichuan province, home to a cluster of core computing component companies, is focusing on integrated circuit research, development, and manufacturing, providing key hardware for global digital infrastructure. In the first half of this year, China's exports of laser ranging radar used for intelligent driving increased by 58.3%, while exports of 3D printers surged by 109.3%. Meanwhile, exports of intelligent bionic robots built around AI technologies exceeded 10,000 units, and intelligent handling robots and welding robots continued to expand into the global manufacturing market with export growth rates both exceeding 60%.

0: Start off the bench. We are anticipating
1: Luis Suarez scored a goal and assisted on another, but Columbus's Brays Mendez's late equalizer left host Inter Miami and the Columbus crew with a 2-2 draw.
2: Right now for Columbus.
0: But they turned it over. Goalkeeper.
1: Suarez scored for the third consecutive match since Inter Miami resumed play following the World Cup break. Noah Allen broke a 1-1 stalemate when he headed home, across from Suarez in the fifth minute of first half stoppage time.
3: As his ball is released back to him as he turns.
1: But Mendez answered when he scored off a free kick in the 84th minute to secure 1 point for the crew as they try to move back into playoff contention in the Eastern Conference.
3: He recognized the moment that ball.
1: Suarez opened the scoring in the 16th minute when he scored his 10th goal of the season and his 7th goal in 4 matches.
3: Completely stranded.
1: Columbus drew even in the 34th minute on an own goal by Casemiro, who tried sweeping away a cross by Hugo Picard, but accidentally kicked into the back of the net and past Miami keeper Rocco Rios Novo's reach.
0: From nothing, Picard.
1: Lionel Messi entered the game in the 53rd minute and saw his first action since playing his final World Cup games for Argentina. Rodrigo De Paul also returned and started for Miami.
0: Oh, it's in! How's that for your new number 10?
4: FIFA said on Friday it will not proceed with its proposal to sell a piece of its business empire to outside investors after the project was met with fierce resistance from some of its member associations. FIFA's plan was to raise up to $4.2 billion by selling about a 20% stake in a new unit that would run FIFA events, including the World Cup, valuing it at $20 billion. The proposal, first announced on Tuesday, was strongly opposed by European soccer's governing body, UEFA, which threatened a boycott and accused FIFA of putting the sport's soul up for sale. Having listened carefully to all the views, it has become clear that the project has created divisions of a nature that, regardless of the level of support, are no longer in the interest of the objectives set out in the first place, FIFA President Gianni Infantino said in a statement. Our purpose has always been and will always be to unite and improve. As a result, this proposal will not proceed.
5: Confirm.
4: Earlier on Friday, Infantino's senior advisor, Carlos Cordero, resigned with immediate effect, calling the plan a bad deal for football.
5: Will be.
4: Cordero, who was appointed in 2021 by Infantino to help shape FIFA's future, said the body was mortgaging football's future without any compelling justification. Oh, wow. FIFA's chief operating officer, Kevin Lamour, said staff were deceived by Infantino, describing the proposal as a project of one person.
5: Oh, you gotta be kidding.
4: British Prime Minister Andy Burnham, meanwhile, told reporters on Friday that Infantino was the wrong man to lead the organization. Trump, however, said he did not speak with Infantino about FIFA offering stakes to external investors, despite having a close relationship after the U.S. co-hosted the World Cup.
5: So you have your ticket already for the final. All the others, 10th of September.
6: It seemed to come out of nowhere. This is the biggest sport in the world and the biggest organization in the world, and trying to turn it into a private equity angle and get private companies involved in this, it just felt wrong. Infantino saw the writing on the wall and realized that this wasn't going to go anywhere. It didn't help that he really didn't let on that this was going on. He didn't really advance notice anyone. It seemed to be a one-man plan. And I think a lot of the association members were shocked and surprised when they heard about it. It also didn't help that you had a Kushner involved in this whole thing, especially what was going on during the World Cup with Balogun and Trump. To have a Trump relative involved in this only made the whole thing much worse.

American third seed, Taylor Fritz overcame a second set wobble to beat compatriot Brandon Nakashima 6-3, 3-6, 6-2, and reach the Washington Open final. The world number 10 advanced to the 23rd ATP final of his career after striking 13 aces and 24 winners while committing 16 unforced errors, compared with Nakashima's 27. Fritz took control of a tight opening set when he moved 4-3 ahead before earning the decisive break. The 28-year-old then served out the set in 34 minutes. Nakashima, seeking his first ATP 500 final, responded strongly in the second set. He broke Fritz to go 3-1 up, held to love for a 5-2 lead, and closed out the set two games later to force a decider. Fritz regained control from the outset in the third set, breaking in the second game before holding to love for a 3-0 advantage. He maintained the pressure to seal victory and book his place in the final, where he will face Spain's Rafael Jodar. Later on Saturday, Jodar fought back from a setdown to clinch a 6-7, 6-4, 6-4 victory over Chile's Alejandro Tabilo. The win was a reminder of Jodar's remarkable rise over the past few months, with Tabilo having won the last meeting between the pair 6-1, 6-2 in March at Indian Wells. At the time, Jodar sat outside the top 100, but an impressive run during the clay season, which included his first ATP title at the Grand Prix Hassan II in Morocco, has catapulted him up the rankings.

I'm Sudha Azar with your global weather update. Let's start. We begin in Europe, where light clouds continue to sweep quickly across the region. Bucharest will be partly cloudy, reaching 31 degrees. Athens has similar weather at 32. Farther west, temperatures continue to rise. Moscow will be partly cloudy at 30 degrees, and London has similar weather at 26. Across the Balkans, summer has firmly set in. Zagreb is partly cloudy at 36 degrees, while Sarajevo has similar weather at 34. It's getting warmer for the Middle East, though. Beirut is partly cloudy at 33 degrees, and Gaza is sunny at 31. In South Asia, Baku is at 32 degrees, and New Delhi has a thunderstorm at 33. Farther east, Shanghai is cloudy at 34, while Jakarta is partly cloudy at 32. Across Africa, Tripoli is sunny at 31 degrees, Cape Town is partly cloudy at 24. In North America, Mexico City will be rainy at 26 degrees, New York is cloudy for today. In South America, Rio de Janeiro has a thunderstorm at 33 degrees, while Santiago is rainy at 12. Across Oceania, Sydney will be partly cloudy, and Melbourne has similar weather at 15. That's the latest global weather update. 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

The world is full of fear, getting whatever it wants. It only cares for five

of its children. An enigma. Summoning armies of terror. Instead of wind, rain, or snow, it strangles the poor with oil and spreads death on its soil. Not you nor others. The rich will understand. They tell when it will fail and when and how high it will rise. Before you, there were others who stood strong and brave, and who were blown away like straw. It liked the ones with weak faith, but true life liked the brave ones. But now, you stand before me, challenging, rejecting terror. You come with crowds following you. You are aware of everything. And now you know nothing is as powerful as the truth. A News.

U.S. President Donald Trump said that he has suspended plans for a new military strike on Iran, saying that diplomacy will be given another chance if a deal can be reached quickly on Tehran's nuclear program and the reopening of the Strait of Hormuz. Trump said that Iran and several Middle Eastern countries requested time to finalize an agreement, prompting Washington to hold off on further military action while negotiations continue. Iran, however, warned that it will respond decisively to any new U.S. attack, with senior Iranian officials discussing the crisis and its regional implications. Tehran also warned that any U.S. or Israeli strike on Iranian energy infrastructure could trigger retaliation against oil and gas facilities across the Gulf, raising fears of a broader regional conflict. The Strait of Hormuz remains at the center of the crisis, with shipping disruptions continuing to fuel concerns over global energy supplies and elevated oil prices. Additional security concerns have emerged in nearby waters, with maritime incidents reported off the coast of Oman, and continued threats against shipping routes linked to the Red Sea.

The latest diplomatic efforts underscore the fragile balance between negotiations and renewed military escalation as regional powers seek to prevent the conflict from expanding further. Despite the pause in planned U.S. strikes, uncertainty remains high as both Washington and Tehran continue to exchange warnings, while the future of a potential agreement remains unclear.

Yemen's Humanitarian Operations Coordination Center, which is set up by the Houthis in Sana'a, issued a statement on Saturday denying plans to levy transit tolls on most vessels sailing through the Bab al-Mandab Strait, a vital transit choke point connecting the Red Sea and the Gulf of Aden. In the statement, the HOCC said, the safe transit service it provides to vessels are offered at no cost, adding all vessels outside the scope of the declared ban may transit safely. The statement also included an email address for vessels to apply for the safe transit. The denial comes after the Houthis announced a maritime ban on Saudi shipping on July 20th and warned international shipping companies that vessels trading with Saudi ports could face military attacks. In a statement released on July 24th, a Houthi spokesperson said the Bab al-Mandab Strait had not been closed, and that the recently announced maritime measures were limited to shipping linked to Saudi Arabia. Located between Yemen and the Horn of Africa, the strait facilitates the passage of a significant portion of global trade, including energy supplies.

Turkish Foreign Minister Hakan Fidan and his Iranian counterpart Abbas Araghchi discussed the latest regional developments and the ongoing negotiation process during a phone call. Fidan said that Ankara will continue working to end conflicts across the region and support efforts aimed at achieving lasting peace through diplomacy. The conversation came amid continued diplomatic efforts to ease regional tensions and advance negotiations surrounding the ongoing crisis. Araghchi, meanwhile, reiterated Iran's readiness to respond to any military action against the country during separate calls with senior officials from Saudi Arabia and Pakistan. He also stressed Iran's commitment to defending its sovereignty while emphasizing the risks of further escalation across the Middle East. The latest diplomatic contacts highlight Ankara's continued engagement with regional actors as it seeks to promote dialogue, de-escalation, and a peaceful resolution to ongoing conflicts. The call also underscored the active diplomatic outreach, with Ankara maintaining close coordination with regional stakeholders in an effort to prevent further escalation and keep channels for negotiations open.

Turkey's domestically developed Khan fifth generation fighter jet has successfully completed the pre-flight taxi test of its latest prototype, marking another milestone in the country's indigenous defense program. Footage released by Turkish Aerospace Industries showed the aircraft conducting the ground test under its own power before the next phase of flight testing. The successful taxi test forms part of the ongoing development campaign for Khan as additional prototypes continue to undergo evaluation and systems testing. Designed as a fifth-generation multi-role fighter, Khan is expected to provide advanced air-to-air and air-to-ground capabilities while eventually replacing the Turkish Air Force's aging F-16 fleet. The aircraft's development program continues with upgraded prototypes featuring more advanced system architecture and expanded testing capabilities.

According to Turkish Aerospace Industries, Khan is being developed to deliver enhanced air superiority, precision strike capabilities, and advanced operational performance using cutting-edge technologies. The latest successful test underscores Turkey's continued efforts to strengthen its indigenous defense industry and expand its advanced aerospace capabilities.

Three Palestinians were killed in Israeli airstrikes across the Gaza Strip on Saturday, including one that caused extensive damage to a medical supply depot at Al-Aqsa Hospital in Deir al-Balah in the central Gaza Strip. Eyewitnesses said an Israeli drone fired a missile at a house on the outskirts of Deir al-Balah, causing a large explosion. Al-Aqsa Hospital in the city issued a brief press statement confirming the arrival of the body of an elderly man and one critically injured person. Earlier, local sources reported that an Israeli aircraft targeted a gathering of Palestinians in the Sheikh Radwan neighborhood, north of Gaza City, resulting in casualties. Palestinian medical sources said two people were killed, and several others sustained injuries in the airstrike. All the wounded were transferred to Al-Shifa Hospital in Gaza City. Meanwhile, Gaza-based health authorities condemned what they described as a heinous crime committed by the Israeli army that directly targeted the medical supply warehouses at Al-Aqsa Hospital. Rawhi Fatou, head of the Palestinian National Council, described the destruction of the warehouse as a new war crime and a flagrant violation of international humanitarian law. Separately, Gaza-based health authorities reported on Saturday that hospitals in the Gaza Strip received a total of 8 bodies and 76 injuries in the past 48 hours. Since the ceasefire between Hamas and Israel came into effect in October 2025, Israeli attacks have killed 1,222 people, bringing the total death toll in the Gaza Strip since October 7, 2023, to 73,349, according to the authorities.

Palestinian artists working in the shadow of Israel's attacks on the Gaza Strip brought their works together with art lovers, this time not in art galleries, but in a tent. The Colors of Resistance exhibition, set up in a tent at Yarmouk Stadium in Gaza City, brought together works addressing the destruction of war, forced displacement, and the daily struggle of life. The paintings featured in the exhibition reflect, through the artist's eyes, families who lost their homes due to Israeli attacks, the lives of displaced Palestinians, food and fuel shortages, and the effects of the war on children. We no longer exhibit our paintings in galleries, but in tents. 21-year-old Palestinian painter Merva Saleh, who took part in the exhibition, told an Anadolu agency correspondent that each artist reflected their personal experience of the war onto their canvas. Saleh said that in her own work, she depicted children playing ball in the shadow of aid planes, adding that the war brings both hope and danger at the same time. Saleh said they had lost their studios, artworks, and art supplies in Israeli attacks, noting that paintings they once carefully selected for exhibition in galleries before the war now have to be displayed in tents where displaced Palestinians are staying. Art has become a way to convey what we've experienced to the world. Ahmed Es-Sehar, a board member of the Palestinian Artists Union, said the Colors of Resistance exhibition reflects the impact of the war on Palestinian artists. Es-Sehar said they specifically chose to hold the exhibition in a tent at Yarmouk Stadium so that the world could see directly the hardships faced by displaced Palestinians. Noting that the works depict people waiting for food

0: from soup kitchens, the cooking gas and fuel crisis, and various other aspects of daily life in Gaza, Essehar said that exhibitions they used to hold in art galleries before the war now have to be opened in tents. Essehar said that despite all the hardships, they continue to create, emphasizing that art is one of the most powerful ways to convey the suffering of the Palestinian people to the world. Hundreds of thousands of Palestinians in the Gaza Strip continue to live in tents and temporary shelters after their homes were destroyed or severely damaged in Israeli attacks. Since October 8, 2023, roughly 73,000 Palestinians have been killed and more than 173,000 wounded in Israel's attacks on Gaza, while around 90% of the region's civilian infrastructure has been destroyed. Hundreds of people gathered in Berlin, the capital of Germany, over the weekend to hold a demonstration in solidarity with Palestine. Protesters carried Palestinian flags and banners as they marched through the city, chanting slogans in support of Palestinians and condemning what demonstrators described as genocide taking place in Gaza. The demonstration adds to a long-running pattern of pro-Palestine rallies that have taken place across German cities since October 2023, with Berlin serving as one of the most frequent sites for such protests due to its large Palestinian and Arab diaspora community. Marches in the city have varied widely in size throughout the war, from smaller demonstrations of a few hundred people to some of the largest displays of pro-Palestinian solidarity seen in Germany, including a rally that drew roughly 100,000 participants in 2025. Germany has maintained a historically strong pro-Israel foreign policy stance rooted in its post-Holocaust national identity. And pro-Palestinian demonstrations in the country have at times drawn heavy police presence and in some cases arrests, with German authorities citing concerns about anti-Semitic rhetoric at certain rallies, a characterization that organizers of peaceful demonstrations have often disputed. Protesters at Saturday's march called for an end to the war in Gaza and greater international support for Palestinians amid continuing reports of Israeli strikes in Gaza, despite an October 2025 ceasefire agreement that has not fully halted the violence. Hundreds of people gathered in Stockholm, the capital of Sweden, protesting Israel's attacks on Gaza and the West Bank and calling for an immediate ceasefire to be observed. Demonstrators who gathered at Odenplan Square in the capital, Stockholm, called for efforts to sabotage the ceasefire process by Israel to be stopped. Activists carrying Palestinian flags marched with banners reading, "There is a massacre in Palestine, there is genocide in Gaza, and immediate indefinite ceasefire for Gaza." M.K. Kassif criticizes the Israeli government, Israeli Knesset member Ofer Kassif, who joined the demonstration via video conference, sharply criticized the government's policies toward Palestinians. Kassif said Israel's practices toward the Palestinian people bear similarities to fascist regimes throughout history. In his speech, Kassif drew attention to a warning about moral collapse made years ago by Israeli thinker and scientist Professor Yeshayahu Leibowitz, saying, "Leibowitz emphasized that a state making military power and territory its supreme value would lead to moral destruction." He warned that a mindset he described as Jewish Nazism would emerge within society. Unfortunately, the mass destruction, dispossession, and massacres that Palestinians are subjected to today reveal just how accurate that warning was.
1: A deadly explosion near a high-end restaurant in central Moscow killed several people and injured dozens after a woman carrying a homemade bomb was caught in the blast. The explosion occurred outside an Italian restaurant in one of Moscow's landmark Stalin-era skyscrapers shortly before 8 p.m.

p.m. local time, prompting a major emergency response. Russia's anti-terrorism committee said that the woman was stopped by a security guard as she attempted to enter the restaurant before the explosive device detonated. The woman, the security guard, and a restaurant customer were killed, while more than 20 others sustained injuries of varying severity. Heavily armed security personnel sealed off the area as investigators launched an inquiry into the incident and searched for those responsible. The incident comes as Russia remains on heightened security alert amid its ongoing war with Ukraine and a series of attacks and assassination attempts targeting figures inside the country. The blast has renewed concerns over security in the Russian capital, with investigators continuing to examine the circumstances surrounding one of the deadliest attacks in Moscow in recent months.

Russia carried out a wave of drone and missile attacks across Ukraine on Saturday, striking a major publishing warehouse in Kharkiv, an apartment block in Odessa, and damaging the Lithuanian embassy in Kyiv, according to officials. In Kharkiv, stacks of books were destroyed after a warehouse belonging to one of Ukraine's largest publishers was set ablaze in a drone attack, according to company officials and regional authorities. Kharkiv Region Governor Oleh Sinihubov said two drones struck the warehouse, injuring one person. Viktor Krulov, director of publishing house Ronak, said the facility served as a logistics center where textbooks were processed and distributed to schools across the country. He said two explosions occurred within minutes of each other, triggering a fire that tore through the building, adding that the repeated strikes on the same location suggested the attack had been deliberately aimed at the warehouse. Ranik, one of Ukraine's leading children's publishers, prints roughly one-third of the country's school textbooks, and the stock stored at the site was destroyed in the fire. Russia has repeatedly denied intentionally targeting civilian sites during its invasion of Ukraine. In a separate strike the same day, a Russian drone hit an apartment block in Odessa, injuring three people, according to Odessa Governor Oleh Kiper. Also on Saturday, Lithuania's embassy in Kyiv was damaged when a missile landed near its fence during a Russian attack, the Lithuanian Foreign Ministry said. There were no injuries from the missile, but embassy windows were broken, solar collectors were damaged, and debris was scattered across the yard, a ministry spokesperson said.

The plain modern office building behind me may not look like much, but if Prime Minister Andy Burnham has his way, it's going to become one of the most important buildings in Britain. This is the home of Number 10 North, a branch of the Prime Minister's office about 165 miles from the original 10 Downing Street in London. The UK is one of the most politically centralized countries in the world, but Andy Burnham wants to do things differently. Until last month, he was the mayor of Greater Manchester, and he wants to take what he learned here and apply it nationwide. He set up Number 10 North, he says, to solve one of the most difficult questions facing any UK government: how to spur growth in a sluggish economy and spread opportunity and wealth all around the country. Number 10 North represents the first time in modern memory that a prime minister has had a major office outside of London. It's planned to have dozens of staff, including aides, advisors, experts and civil servants, and Burnham himself says he'll work here at least one day a week. Critics say Number 10 North is an expensive gimmick, but Andy Burnham calls it a North Pole to counterbalance the South Pole of Westminster-based London politics. He wants this to be a hub for transferring power and money away from central government and to local authorities around the country. As a first announcement, he said that starting next year, mayors will be able to keep a chunk of the income tax and business tax raised in their areas to spend on transport or infrastructure or other projects. Mayors have welcomed this move, but like so much of what Andy Burnham has announced during his extremely busy first 2 weeks in office, the devil is going to be very much in the detail, and the detail is very much still to be confirmed.

0: Exhausted migrants collapse on the beach after swimming to the Spanish enclave of Ceuta from Morocco on Saturday. According to Spanish authorities, about 50,000 people had crossed into Ceuta by land and sea from Thursday, an unprecedented surge at one of the European Union's only land borders with Africa. Spain says more than 48,000 of them have since returned to Morocco. On Saturday, a large group was seen being escorted back by security forces. Officials say at least 67 bodies have been recovered on the Spanish side. Some drowned, others crushed while trying to climb the breakwater and border fence.
1: I prefer to die here than to go my back to go back.
0: Mujahid Ahmed said he has been on the move since conflict erupted in his home country of Sudan.
1: One day when I was watching the media, I saw that people, they are coming by thousands to border. So I say, okay, let's try. I am not a Moroccan. If they should return me, they should return me to my country. And this is this situation. Can you return the people to the country that which is having a conflict or crisis war? They are human.
0: Migrants told Reuters they had initially been drawn by viral social media videos and messages from friends suggesting that the heavily guarded border could be breached. Many, including Moroccan waiter Yassine Icho, said hunger, exhaustion, and hostility from locals had crushed their hopes of a new life in Europe. He says he spent a day without food because all the shops and markets were closed. Spain said migrant crossings into Ceuta stopped overnight as police began installing a more than 1,500-foot floating barrier. The head of Ceuta's local government, Juan Jesus Vivas, says the atmosphere remains tense.
2: Ceuta no ha logrado la normalidad.
3: Ceuta has not returned to normal. We are not in a state of normalcy. There are still several thousand people in Ceuta who must be returned.
2: Tornadas.
3: And the atmosphere among the population of Ceuta remains marked by unease and concern.
2: Ceuta, marcado por la inquietud y por la preocupación.
0: The mass crossing prompted alarm across the European Union, and 22 member states wrote a letter asking for coordinated action to protect external borders and other measures. Ireland, which holds the rotating EU presidency, said it had called an emergency video conference meeting of the bloc's interior ministers to discuss the crisis on Tuesday.

0: I think this is a particularly tricky moment for Pedro Sanchez, because he has made such an effort to sort of make the other case for migration, that it can be economically positive, and has seen, sought to regularize approximately 500,000 migrants. Now, he has received over 1 million applications to be regularized in Spain, which has caused, as you can imagine, quite a debate on migration. And I think this is being really spread by the right in Spain, who would rather have, and not just Spain, but across Europe and across the world. We've seen Elon Musk joining in this debate, who would rather that Sanchez has to fight the next general election on migration rather than the economy, which has gone rather well. So it's about trying to make migration the number one topic to discuss that general election, which must happen essentially in the next 12 months.
1: So why did it happen? Why now? That's a good question, because I think it's not just one factor. It's not just a trigger. I think there's an opening. Of course, there's when we talk about young people, there's the kind of accumulated the social and economic frustration, like lack of job opportunities, and but there's also something interesting why it happens also around this summer period. Social media was also a tool to help those who've made it. So with practical advice on what to do when you get there, what are the first practical things you could do, register, get in, all the things that were needed. Of course, other dimensions come to play here, because we can't

0: really underestimate the bigger geopolitical dimension here. Of course, there's diplomatic developments that at times trigger this.
1: At the height of France's summer camping season, Domaine de la Rive in southwest France should be packed with holidaymakers. Instead, the campsite stands empty after approaching wildfire threats forced an evacuation. The fires are part of what French officials have described as an unprecedented wildfire season. Campsite manager Adrien Folliot says the scene is a far cry from a normal July.
2: Normally, at the end of July, the campsite is full. At this time of year, we don't have any pitches available. We would have already seen plenty of children riding bikes around the campsite.
1: The evacuation order came around 8:30 p.m. as wildfire flames approached the campsite near the town of Bicaros. Within minutes, families were told to leave. Folio says staff cleared the site quickly.
2: The evacuation went well. It was very quick. We evacuated 1,200 people in 30 minutes. It all happened calmly. The teams are trained to carry out this type of evacuation.
1: When staff returned, they found signs of the hurried departure everywhere. The Domaine de la Rive site escaped damage. But Reuters footage from nearby Leger Cap Ferret shows scorched campsites and burnt tents after the fire swept through the region. Although the campsite was spared, Folio says the financial impact will be significant.
2: Campsites generate 80% of their revenue in July and August. So we've lost roughly 15% of our revenue, which is almost half of our profitability.
1: According to France's National Federation of Outdoor Lodging, 62 campsites were evacuated in the wildfire-affected area. The fires have become a wake-up call for an industry increasingly exposed to the realities of a warming climate. As operators adapt to growing wildfire risks, they face the challenge of protecting one of France's most enduring holiday traditions.
3: Greek firefighters battled through the night and into Sunday morning to stop a huge wildfire in the regions of Attica and Boeotia, northwest of Athens, with residents forced to fight flames threatening their homes using buckets of water. The fire destroyed over 100 homes in the area of Porto Germeno, while a fresh blaze forced evacuations on the island and Ionian resort of Kefalonia. Local resident Tasos Tsempelikos, 61, was among those trying to save properties near Agios Konstantinos village. The fire has been burning since last night. It is certain that they cannot have forces everywhere, he said while pouring water on flames near his house. Helicopters carrying water buckets flew through thick smoke as emergency crews worked to contain the blaze. Europe has been ravaged by wildfires this summer after successive record-breaking heat waves and little rain, in conditions that scientists say have been made worse by climate change.

0: 2 months ago, I warned that El Nino was arriving on our doorstep. Now it is inside the house and turning up the heat. New forecasts released today by the World Meteorological Organization provide a stark picture of the period from August through October. El Nino is strengthening, adding fuel to a planet already on fire. Today's latest news indicates sea surface temperatures in key monitoring regions to average nearly 3 degrees Celsius above normal. At the same time, WMO's outlook shows that through October, nearly every land area on Earth is expected to be hotter than normal. Taken together, that risks shattering every seasonal record and driving even more severe effects worldwide. We are in uncharted territory. The verdict is clear. The climate crisis is in overdrive. Extreme heat has long been called the silent killer. Yet even that description may understate the crisis because heat deaths are vastly undercounted around the world. Many fatalities linked to extreme heat are never recorded as such, even when heat plays a decisive role. What we do know is deeply alarming. Heat is claiming lives on a growing scale, day after day, in every region of the world. And while extreme heat is a global crisis, those who have done the least to fuel it are paying the highest price. Children, older persons, people with disability, outdoor workers, people living in informal settlements, and communities pushed to the margins. Extreme heat is widening inequalities, deepening hunger, weakening economies, and pushing development further out of reach.
1: At least 10 people were injured in a magnitude 4.7 earthquake that struck the Campi Flegre area near the southern Italian city of Naples on Friday, according to Italy's Civil Protection Department. Some residents were evacuated from damaged homes, while others prepared to spend the night outdoors because they feared further tremors. The quake was recorded at 7:46 p.m., with its epicenter between the towns of Pozzuoli and Quarto, at a depth of about 3 kilometers, Italy's National Institute of Geophysics and Volcanology said. INGV said the earthquake formed part of an ongoing seismic swarm. 10 tremors had been recorded by 8:25 p.m., with the 4.7 quake the strongest, it said. The earthquake was felt throughout Naples, on the island of Ischia, and as far as the Sorrento Peninsula. Earthquakes are relatively frequent in Italy. A small aircraft crashed near Peru's Nazca Line's archaeological site, killing all 13 people aboard, including 11 foreign tourists and 2 crew members. The Aero Diana Company plane went down shortly after taking off for a tourist flight over the ancient geoglyphs. The victims included 7 Italian nationals, 2 Germans, and 2 Spanish tourists, according to Roger Sarmiento, mayor of Vista Alegre district. Peru's transport ministry said the crew had reported an emergency situation to the Nazca Airfield Control Tower before contact was lost. President Keiko Fujimori, who took office this week, expressed deep regret over the accident and said authorities were investigating the cause. Tourism flights had resumed after being suspended due to strong winds, according to state news agency Andina. The Nazca lines, enormous drawings and geometric figures etched into desert plains in the south of the country, are one of Peru's main tourist destinations, attracting approximately 100,000 annual visitors. Visitors typically view them from small aircraft flying over the site,

Sri Lanka's former police chief, Pujitha Jayasundara, and former senior defense official, Hemasiri Fernando, were sentenced to death on Friday over the 2019 Easter bombings that killed 279 people, local media reported. A special court known as the Permanent Trial at Bar found the pair guilty on multiple charges, including failing to prevent the attacks despite prior intelligence warnings, criminal dereliction of duty, murder, and attempted murder, local broadcaster Ada Durana reported. Sri Lanka retains the death penalty but has observed a long-standing de facto moratorium on executions, with death sentences typically commuted to life imprisonment. The two former officials were acquitted of the same charges by a three-judge high court bench in 2022. However, a fresh trial began in March after the Supreme Court ordered the case to be reheard. The attacks on April 21st, 2019, targeted

0: monthly export performance in the country's history, underscoring the resilience of its trade sector despite global economic challenges. The Turkish trade minister said that exports climbed 21.7% year-on-year to $24.92 billion in June, setting a new record for the month. Manufactured goods remain the driving force behind exports, accounting for 93.7% of overseas shipments, while exports of medium-high and high-technology products continued to expand in the first half of the year. Germany remained the country's largest export market, followed by the United States, Italy, the United Kingdom, and Spain. During the first 6 months of 2026, exports rose 3.5% to $135.98 billion, while annualized exports reached $277.9 billion. The latest trade figures highlight the continued strength of the country's export performance as it seeks to expand global market access and increase the share of higher value-added products in its overseas sales. Thousands of WestJet flight attendants have gone on strike after contract negotiations failed, disrupting travel during one of Canada's busiest holiday periods. The walkout involves about 4,400 cabin crew, represented by the Canadian Union of Public Employees, affecting operations at Canada's second largest airline. WestJet canceled hundreds of flights ahead of the strike in an effort to reduce disruptions and avoid leaving passengers stranded.
1: Travel's like an essential service in a sense, right? Like, I get what they need to strike, they have to strike, like, for like their reasons or whatever, right? But people also need to get places. I mean, vacation's one thing, but like some people travel for other reasons too, right?
0: The union is seeking changes to cabin crew compensation, including payment from the time flight attendants report for duty until they finish work, rather than only while aircraft are in operation. The dispute reflects a broader campaign by flight attendants in Canada and the United States to reform long-standing pay practices across the aviation industry.

China's foreign exchange regulator has rolled out new rules to ease access to domestic foreign currency loans, a move aimed at streamlining financing for domestic exporters and reducing administrative burdens on businesses. The State Administration of Foreign Exchange issued the notice on further improving the management of domestic foreign exchange loans on Friday, with the new provisions set to come into effect on October 1, 2026. Under the revised framework, eligible domestic foreign currency loans backed by goods or services trade exports may now be directly credited to businesses' current foreign exchange settlement accounts. Previously, such loans were subject to more restrictive account management. The notice also simplifies forex settlement and repayment procedures. Loan settlement is now managed based on the underlying transaction background rather than through blanket restrictions. Repayment requirements will also be streamlined. Borrowers can now purchase foreign exchange directly at banks to repay domestic forex loans by presenting authentic supporting documents, eliminating prior administrative approval requirements. Li Liuyang, head of Forex Research at the China International Capital Corporation Limited, said the changes are expected to deliver tangible benefits to domestic exporters. Under the previous rules, domestic foreign currency loans were generally not allowed to be settled into the Chinese yuan, but the new regulation extends the settlement eligibility to forex loans backed by goods or services exports, where export proceeds serve as the primary repayment source, he explained. The move is part of China's broader efforts to support the real economy and facilitate cross-border trade. The notice is also consistent with a series of incremental reforms introduced by SAFE in recent years, including the expansion of cross-border trade facilitation pilots and the relaxation of forex settlement rules for multinational corporations.

China's exports of artificial intelligence-related products have maintained a rapid growth this year as various regions work to bring more advanced AI capabilities into tools and services aimed at industry use and everyday life. South China's Guangdong province, supported by a well-developed consumer electronics supply chain, has fostered a diverse range of smart terminal products that have reached global markets. Currently, Chinese smartwatches and smart toys are sold in over 170 countries and regions worldwide. In Shanghai, where the intelligent sensing industry is a major strength, leaders in 3D printers are in hot demand, helping accelerate the upgrade of intelligent driving worldwide. Southwest China's Sichuan province, home to a cluster of core computing component companies, is focusing on integrated circuit research, development, and manufacturing, providing key hardware for global digital infrastructure. In the first half of this year, China's exports of laser ranging radar used for intelligent driving increased by 58.3%, while exports of 3D printers surged by 109.3%. Meanwhile, exports of intelligent bionic robots built around AI technologies exceeded 10,000 units, and intelligent handling robots and welding robots continued to expand into the global manufacturing market with export growth rates both exceeding 60%.

0: Start off the bench, we are anticipating...
1: Luis Suarez scored a goal and assisted on another, but Columbus's Brays Mendez's late equalizer left host Inter Miami and the Columbus crew with a 2-2 draw.
2: But they turned it over, goalkeeper!
1: Suarez scored for the third consecutive match since Inter Miami resumed play following the World Cup break. Noah Allen broke a 1-1 stalemate when he headed home, across from Suarez in the fifth minute of first half stoppage time.
3: As his ball is released back to him as he turns.
1: But Mendez answered when he scored off a free kick in the 84th minute to secure 1 point for the crew as they try to move back into playoff contention in the Eastern Conference.
3: He recognized the moment that ball.
1: Suarez opened the scoring in the 16th minute when he scored his 10th goal of the season and his 7th goal in 4 matches.
3: Completely stranded.
1: Columbus drew even in the 34th minute on an own goal by Casemiro, who tried sweeping away a cross by Hugo Picard, but accidentally kicked into the back of the net and past Miami keeper Rocco Rios Novo's reach.
0: From nothing, Picard.
1: Lionel Messi entered the game in the 53rd minute and saw his first action since playing his final World Cup games for Argentina. Rodrigo De Paul also returned and started for Miami.
0: Oh, it's in! How's that for your new number 10?
4: FIFA said on Friday it will not proceed with its proposal to sell a piece of its business empire to outside investors after the project was met with fierce resistance from some of its member associations. FIFA's plan was to raise up to $4.2 billion by selling about a 20% stake in a new unit that would run FIFA events, including the World Cup, valuing it at $20 billion. The proposal, first announced on Tuesday, was strongly opposed by European soccer's governing body, UEFA, which threatened a boycott and accused FIFA of putting the sport's soul up for sale. Having listened carefully to all the views, it has become clear that the project has created divisions of a nature that, regardless of the level of support, are no longer in the interest of the objectives set out in the first place, FIFA President Gianni Infantino said in a statement. Our purpose has always been and will always be to unite and improve. As a result, this proposal will not proceed.
5: Confirm.
4: Earlier on Friday, Infantino's senior advisor, Carlos Cordero, resigned with immediate effect, calling the plan a bad deal for football.
5: Will be.
4: Cordero, who was appointed in 2021 by Infantino to help shape FIFA's future, said the body was mortgaging football's future without any compelling justification. FIFA's chief operating officer, Kevin Lamour, said staff were deceived by Infantino, describing the proposal as a project of one person.
5: Oh, you gotta be kidding.
4: British Prime Minister Andy Burnham, meanwhile, told reporters on Friday that Infantino was the wrong man to lead the organization.
6: It's a

0: Trump, however, said he did not speak with Infantino about FIFA offering stakes to external investors, despite having a close relationship after the U.S. co-hosted the World Cup.
1: So you have your ticket already for the final. All the others, 10th of September.
2: It seemed to come out of nowhere. This is the biggest sport in the world and the biggest organization in the world, and trying to turn it into a private equity angle and get private companies involved in this, it just felt wrong. Infantino saw the writing on the wall and realized that this wasn't going to go anywhere. It didn't help that he really didn't let on that this was going on. He didn't really advance notice anyone. It seemed to be a one-man plan. And I think a lot of the association members were shocked and surprised when they heard about it. It also didn't help that you had a Kushner involved in this whole thing, especially what was going on during the World Cup with Balogun and Trump. To have a Trump relative involved in this only made the whole thing much worse.

American third seed, Taylor Fritz overcame a second set wobble to beat compatriot Brandon Nakashima 6-3, 3-6, 6-2, and reach the Washington Open final. The world number 10 advanced to the 23rd ATP final of his career after striking 13 aces and 24 winners while committing 16 unforced errors, compared with Nakashima's 27. Fritz took control of a tight opening set when he moved 4-3 ahead before earning the decisive break. The 28-year-old then served out the set in 34 minutes. Nakashima, seeking his first ATP 500 final, responded strongly in the second set. He broke Fritz to go 3-1 up, held to love for a 5-2 lead, and closed out the set two games later to force a decider. Fritz regained control from the outset in the third set, breaking in the second game before holding to love for a 3-0 advantage. He maintained the pressure to seal victory and book his place in the final, where he will face Spain's Rafael Jodar. Later on Saturday, Jodar fought back from a set-down to clinch a 6-7, 6-4, 6-4 victory over Chile's Alejandro Tabilo. The win was a reminder of Jodar's remarkable rise over the past few months, with Tabilo having won the last meeting between the pair 6-1, 6-2 in March at Indian Wells. At the time, Jodar sat outside the top 100, but an impressive run during the clay season, which included his first ATP title at the Grand Prix Hassan II in Morocco, has catapulted him up the rankings.

U.S. President Donald Trump said that he has suspended plans for a new military strike on Iran, saying that diplomacy will be given another chance if a deal can be reached quickly on Tehran's nuclear program and the reopening of the Strait of Hormuz. Trump said that Iran and several Middle Eastern countries requested time to finalize an agreement, prompting Washington to hold off on further military action while negotiations continue. Iran, however, warned that it will respond decisively to any new U.S. attack, with senior Iranian officials discussing the crisis and its regional implications. Tehran also warned that any U.S. or Israeli strike on Iranian energy infrastructure could trigger retaliation against oil and gas facilities across the Gulf, raising fears of a broader regional conflict. The Strait of Hormuz remains at the center of the crisis, with shipping disruptions continuing to fuel concerns over global energy supplies and elevated oil prices. Additional security concerns have emerged in nearby waters, with maritime incidents reported off the coast of Oman, and continued threats against shipping routes linked to the Red Sea. The latest diplomatic efforts underscore the fragile balance between negotiations and renewed military escalation as regional powers seek to prevent the conflict from expanding further. Despite the pause in planned U.S. strikes, uncertainty remains high as both Washington and Tehran continue to exchange warnings, while the future of a potential agreement remains unclear.

Yemen's Humanitarian Operations Coordination Center, which is set up by the Houthis in Sana'a, issued a statement on Saturday denying plans to levy transit tolls on most vessels sailing through the Bab al-Mandab Strait, a vital transit choke point connecting the Red Sea and the Gulf of Aden. In the statement, the HOCC said, the safe transit service it provides to vessels are offered at no cost, adding all vessels outside the scope of the declared ban may transit safely. The statement also included an email address for vessels to apply for the safe transit. The denial comes after the Houthis announced a maritime ban on Saudi shipping on July 20th and warned international shipping companies that vessels trading with Saudi ports could face military attacks. In a statement released on July 24th, a Houthi spokesperson said the Bab al-Mandab Strait had not been closed, and that the recently announced maritime measures were limited to shipping linked to Saudi Arabia. Located between Yemen and the Horn of Africa, the strait facilitates the passage of a significant portion of global trade, including energy supplies.

Turkish Foreign Minister Hakan Fidan and his Iranian counterpart Abbas Araghchi discussed the latest regional developments and the ongoing negotiation process during a phone call. Fidan said that Ankara will continue working to end conflicts across the region and support efforts aimed at achieving lasting peace through diplomacy. The conversation came amid continued diplomatic efforts to ease regional tensions and advance negotiations surrounding the ongoing crisis. Araghchi, meanwhile, reiterated Iran's readiness to respond to any military action against the country during separate calls with senior officials from Saudi Arabia and Pakistan. He also stressed Iran's commitment to defending its sovereignty while emphasizing the risks of further escalation across the Middle East. The latest diplomatic contacts highlight Ankara's continued engagement with regional actors as it seeks to promote dialogue, de-escalation, and a peaceful resolution to ongoing conflicts. The call also underscored the active diplomatic outreach, with Ankara maintaining close coordination with regional stakeholders in an effort to prevent further escalation and keep channels for negotiations open.

Turkey's domestically developed Khan fifth generation fighter jet has successfully completed the pre-flight taxi test of its latest prototype, marking another milestone in the country's indigenous defense program. Footage released by Turkish Aerospace Industries showed the aircraft conducting the ground test under its own power before the next phase of flight testing. The successful taxi test forms part of the ongoing development campaign for Khan as additional prototypes continue to undergo evaluation and systems testing. Designed as a fifth-generation multi-role fighter, Khan is expected to provide advanced air-to-air and air-to-ground capabilities, while eventually replacing the Turkish Air Force's aging F-16 fleet. The aircraft's development program continues with upgraded prototypes featuring more advanced system architecture and expanded testing capabilities. According to Turkish Aerospace Industries, Khan is being developed to deliver enhanced air superiority, precision strike capabilities, and advanced operational performance using cutting-edge technologies. The latest successful test underscores Turkey's continued efforts to strengthen its indigenous defense industry and expand its advanced aerospace capabilities.

0: Three Palestinians were killed in Israeli airstrikes across the Gaza Strip on Saturday, including one that caused extensive damage to a medical supply depot at Al-Aqsa Hospital in Deir al-Balah in the central Gaza Strip. Eyewitnesses said an Israeli drone fired a missile at a house on the outskirts of Deir al-Balah, causing a large explosion. Al-Aqsa Hospital in the city issued a brief press statement confirming the arrival of the body of an elderly man and one critically injured person. Earlier, local sources reported that an Israeli aircraft targeted a gathering of Palestinians in the Sheikh Radwan neighborhood, north of Gaza City, resulting in casualties. Palestinian medical sources said two people were killed, and several others sustained injuries in the airstrike. All the wounded were transferred to Al-Shifa Hospital in Gaza City. Meanwhile, Gaza-based health authorities condemned what they described as a heinous crime committed by the Israeli army that directly targeted the medical supply warehouses at Al-Aqsa Hospital. Rawhi Fatou, head of the Palestinian National Council, described the destruction of the warehouse as a new war crime and a flagrant violation of international humanitarian law. Separately, Gaza-based health authorities reported on Saturday that hospitals in the Gaza Strip received a total of 8 bodies and 76 injuries in the past 48 hours. Since the ceasefire between Hamas and Israel came into effect in October 2025, Israeli attacks have killed 1,222 people, bringing the total death toll in the Gaza Strip since October 7, 2023 to 73,349, according to the authorities.
1: Palestinian artists working in the shadow of Israel's attacks on the Gaza Strip brought their works together with art lovers, this time not in art galleries, but in a tent. The Colors of Resistance exhibition, set up in a tent at Yarmouk Stadium in Gaza City, brought together works addressing the destruction of war, forced displacement, and the daily struggle of life. The paintings featured in the exhibition reflect, through the artist's eyes, families who lost their homes due to Israeli attacks, the lives of displaced Palestinians, food and fuel shortages, and the effects of the war on children. We no longer exhibit our paintings in galleries, but in tents. 21-year-old Palestinian painter Merva Salah, who took part in the exhibition, told an Anadolu agency correspondent that each artist reflected their personal experience of the war onto their canvas. Salah said that in her own work, she depicted children playing ball in the shadow of aid planes, adding that the war brings both hope and danger at the same time. Salah said they had lost their studios, artworks, and art supplies in Israeli attacks, noting that paintings they once carefully selected for exhibition in galleries before the war now have to be displayed in tents where displaced Palestinians are staying. Art has become a way to convey what we've experienced to the world. Ahmed Es-Sehar, a board member of the Palestinian Artists Union, said the Colors of Resistance exhibition reflects the impact of the war on Palestinian artists. Es-Sehar said they specifically chose to hold the exhibition in a tent at Yarmouk Stadium so that the world could see directly the hardships faced by displaced Palestinians. Noting that the works depict people waiting for food from soup kitchens, the cooking gas and fuel crisis, and various other aspects of daily life in Gaza, Es-Sehar said that exhibitions they used to hold in art galleries before the war now have to be opened in tents. Es-Sehar said that despite all the hardships they continue to create, emphasizing that art is one of the most powerful ways to convey the suffering of the Palestinian people to the world. Hundreds of thousands of Palestinians in the Gaza Strip continue to live in tents and temporary shelters after their homes were destroyed or severely damaged in Israeli attacks.

0: Since October 8, 2023, roughly 73,000 Palestinians have been killed and more than 173,000 wounded in Israel's attacks on Gaza, while around 90% of the region's civilian infrastructure has been destroyed. Hundreds of people gathered in Berlin, the capital of Germany, over the weekend to hold a demonstration in solidarity with Palestine. Protesters carried Palestinian flags and banners as they marched through the city, chanting slogans in support of Palestinians and condemning what demonstrators described as genocide taking place in Gaza. The demonstration adds to a long-running pattern of pro-Palestine rallies that have taken place across German cities since October 2023, with Berlin serving as one of the most frequent sites for such protests due to its large Palestinian and Arab diaspora community. Marches in the city have varied widely in size throughout the war, from smaller demonstrations of a few hundred people to some of the largest displays of pro-Palestinian solidarity seen in Germany, including a rally that drew roughly 100,000 participants in 2025. Germany has maintained a historically strong pro-Israel foreign policy stance rooted in its post-Holocaust national identity. And pro-Palestinian demonstrations in the country have at times drawn heavy police presence and in some cases arrests, with German authorities citing concerns about anti-Semitic rhetoric at certain rallies, a characterization that organizers of peaceful demonstrations have often disputed. Protesters at Saturday's march called for an end to the war in Gaza and greater international support for Palestinians amid continuing reports of Israeli strikes in Gaza, despite an October 2025 ceasefire agreement that has not fully halted the violence. Hundreds of people gathered in Stockholm, the capital of Sweden, protesting Israel's attacks on Gaza and the West Bank and calling for an immediate ceasefire to be observed. Demonstrators who gathered at Odenplan Square in the capital, Stockholm, called for efforts to sabotage the ceasefire process by Israel to be stopped. Activists carrying Palestinian flags marched with banners reading, "There is a massacre in Palestine, there is genocide in Gaza, and immediate indefinite ceasefire for Gaza." M.K. Kassif criticizes the Israeli government, Israeli Knesset member Ofer Kassif, who joined the demonstration via video conference, sharply criticized the government's policies toward Palestinians. Kassif said Israel's practices toward the Palestinian people bear similarities to fascist regimes throughout history. In his speech, Kassif drew attention to a warning about moral collapse made years ago by Israeli thinker and scientist Professor Yeshayahu Leibowitz, saying, "Leibowitz emphasized that a state making military power and territory its supreme value would lead to moral destruction." He warned that a mindset he described as Jewish Nazism would emerge within society. Unfortunately, the mass destruction, dispossession, and massacres that Palestinians are subjected to today reveal just how accurate that warning was.
1: A deadly explosion near a high-end restaurant in central Moscow killed several people and injured dozens after a woman carrying a homemade bomb was caught in the blast. The explosion occurred outside an Italian restaurant in one of Moscow's landmark Stalin-era skyscrapers shortly before 8 p.m. local time, prompting a major emergency response. Russia's anti-terrorism committee said that the woman was stopped by a security guard as she attempted to enter the restaurant before the explosive device detonated. The woman, the security guard, and a restaurant customer were killed, while more than 20 others sustained injuries of varying severity. Heavily armed security personnel sealed off the area as investigators launched an inquiry into the incident and searched for those responsible.

The incident comes as Russia remains on heightened security alert amid its ongoing war with Ukraine and a series of attacks and assassination attempts targeting figures inside the country. The blast has renewed concerns over security in the Russian capital, with investigators continuing to examine the circumstances surrounding one of the deadliest attacks in Moscow in recent months.

Russia carried out a wave of drone and missile attacks across Ukraine on Saturday, striking a major publishing warehouse in Kharkiv, an apartment block in Odessa, and damaging the Lithuanian embassy in Kyiv, according to officials. In Kharkiv, stacks of books were destroyed after a warehouse belonging to one of Ukraine's largest publishers was set ablaze in a drone attack, according to company officials and regional authorities. Kharkiv Region Governor Oleh Stenihubov said two drones struck the warehouse, injuring one person. Viktor Krulov, director of publishing house Ronak, said the facility served as a logistics center where textbooks were processed and distributed to schools across the country. He said two explosions occurred within minutes of each other, triggering a fire that tore through the building, adding that the repeated strikes on the same location suggested the attack had been deliberately aimed at the warehouse. Ranik, one of Ukraine's leading children's publishers, prints roughly one-third of the country's school textbooks, and the stock stored at the site was destroyed in the fire. Russia has repeatedly denied intentionally targeting civilian sites during its invasion of Ukraine. In a separate strike the same day, a Russian drone hit an apartment block in Odessa, injuring three people, according to Odessa Governor Oleh Kiper. Also on Saturday, Lithuania's embassy in Kyiv was damaged when a missile landed near its fence during a Russian attack, the Lithuanian Foreign Ministry said. There were no injuries from the missile, but embassy windows were broken, solar collectors were damaged, and debris was scattered across the yard, a ministry spokesperson said.

0: The plain modern office building behind me may not look like much, but if Prime Minister Andy Burnham has his way, it's going to become one of the most important buildings in Britain. This is the home of Number 10 North, a branch of the Prime Minister's office about 165 miles from the original 10 Downing Street in London. The UK is one of the most politically centralized countries in the world, but Andy Burnham wants to do things differently. Until last month, he was the mayor of Greater Manchester, and he wants to take what he learned here and apply it nationwide. He set up Number 10 North, he says, to solve one of the most difficult questions facing any UK government: how to spur growth in a sluggish economy and spread opportunity and wealth all around the country. Number 10 North represents the first time in modern memory that a prime minister has had a major office outside of London. It's planned to have dozens of staff, including aides, advisors, experts and civil servants, and Burnham himself says he'll work here at least one day a week. Critics say Number 10 North is an expensive gimmick, but Andy Burnham calls it a North Pole to counterbalance the South Pole of Westminster-based London politics. He wants this to be a hub for transferring power and money away from central government and to local authorities around the country. As a first announcement, he said that starting next year, mayors will be able to keep a chunk of the income tax and business tax raised in their areas to spend on transport or infrastructure or other projects. Mayors have welcomed this move, but like so much of what Andy Burnham has announced during his extremely busy first 2 weeks in office, the devil is going to be very much in the detail, and the detail is very much still to be confirmed.
1: Exhausted migrants collapse on the beach after swimming to the Spanish enclave of Ceuta from Morocco on Saturday. According to Spanish authorities, about 50,000 people had crossed into Ceuta by land and sea from Thursday, an unprecedented surge at one of the European Union's only land borders with Africa. Spain says more than 48,000 of them have since returned to Morocco. On Saturday, a large group was seen being

0: escorted back by security forces. Officials say at least 67 bodies have been recovered on the Spanish side. Some drowned, others crushed while trying to climb the breakwater and border fence.
1: I prefer to die here than to go my back to go back.
0: Mujahid Ahmed said he has been on the move since conflict erupted in his home country of Sudan.
1: One day when I was watching the media, I saw that people, they are coming by thousands to border. So I say, oh, yeah, let's try it. I am not a Moroccan. If they should return me, they should return me to my country. And this is this situation. Can you return the people to the country that which is having a conflict or crisis war? They are human.
0: Migrants told Reuters they had initially been drawn by viral social media videos and messages from friends suggesting that the heavily guarded border could be breached. Many, including Moroccan waiter Yassine Icho, said hunger, exhaustion, and hostility from locals had crushed their hopes of a new life in Europe. He says he spent a day without food because all the shops and markets were closed. Spain said migrant crossings into Ceuta stopped overnight as police began installing a more than 1,500-foot floating barrier. The head of Ceuta's local government, Juan Jesus Vivas, says the atmosphere remains tense.
2: Ceuta no ha logrado la normalidad.
3: Ceuta has not returned to normal. We are not in a state of normalcy. There are still several thousand people in Ceuta who must be returned.
2: Tornadas.
3: And the atmosphere among the population of Ceuta remains marked by unease and concern.
2: Ceuta, marcado por la inquietud y por la preocupación.
0: The mass crossing prompted alarm across the European Union, and 22 member states wrote a letter asking for coordinated action to protect external borders and other measures. Ireland, which holds the rotating EU presidency, said it had called an emergency video conference meeting of the bloc's interior ministers to discuss the crisis on Tuesday.

0: I think this is a particularly tricky moment for Pedro Sanchez, because he has made such a an effort to sort of make the other case for migration that it can be economically positive, and has sought to regularize approximately 500,000 migrants. Now he has received over 1 million applications to be regularized in Spain, which has caused, as you can imagine, quite a debate on migration. And I think this is being really spread by the right in Spain, who would rather have, and not just Spain, but across Europe and across the world. We've seen Elon Musk joining in this debate, who would rather that Sanchez has to fight the next general election on migration rather than the economy, which has gone rather well. So it's about trying to make migration the number one topic to discuss that general election, which must happen essentially in the next 12 months.
1: So why did it happen? Why now? That's a good question, because I think it's not just one factor. It's not just a trigger. I think there's an opening. Of course, there's when we talk about young people, there's the kind of accumulated social and economic frustration, like lack of job opportunities, and but there's also something interesting why it happens also around this summer period. Social media was also a tool to help those who've made it. So with practical advice on what to do when you get there, what are the first practical things you could do, register, get in, all the things that were needed. Of course, other dimensions come to play here, because we can't really underestimate the kind of the bigger geopolitical dimension here. Of course, there's diplomatic developments that at times trigger this.
2: At the height of France's summer camping season, Domaine de la Rive in southwest France should be packed with holidaymakers. Instead, the campsite stands empty after approaching wildfire threats forced an evacuation. The fires are part of what French officials have described as an unprecedented wildfire season. Campsite manager Adrien Folliot says the scene is a far cry from a normal July.
3: Normally, at the end of July, the campsite is full. At this time of year, we don't have any pitches available. We would have already seen plenty of children riding bikes around the campsite.
2: The evacuation order came around 8:30 p.m. as wildfire flames approached a campsite near the town of Bicaros. Within minutes, families were told to leave. Folio says staff cleared the site quickly.
3: The evacuation went well. It was very quick. We evacuated 1,200 people in 30 minutes. It all happened calmly. The teams are trained to carry out this type of evacuation.
2: When staff returned, they found signs of the hurried departure everywhere. The Domaine de la Rive site escaped damage. But Reuters footage from nearby Leger Cap Ferret shows scorched campsites and burnt tents after the fire swept through the region. Although the campsite was spared, Folliot says the financial impact will be significant.
3: Campsites generate 80% of their revenue in July and August. So we've lost roughly 15% of our revenue, which is almost half of our profitability.
2: According to France's National Federation of Outdoor Lodging, 62 campsites were evacuated in the wildfire-affected area. The fires have become a wake-up call for an industry increasingly exposed to the realities of a warming climate. As operators adapt to growing wildfire risks, they face the challenge of protecting one of France's most enduring holiday traditions.
4: Greek firefighters battled through the night and into Sunday morning to stop a huge wildfire in the regions of Attica and Boeotia, northwest of Athens, with residents forced to fight flames threatening their homes using buckets of water. The fire destroyed over 100 homes in the area of Porto Germeno, while a fresh blaze forced evacuations on the island and Ionian resort of Kefalonia. Local resident Tasos Tsempelikos, 61, was among those trying to save properties near Agios Konstantinos village. The fire has been burning since last night. It is certain that they cannot have forces everywhere, he said while pouring water on flames near his house. Helicopters carrying water buckets flew through thick smoke as emergency crews worked to contain the blaze. Europe has been ravaged by wildfires this summer after successive record-breaking heat waves and little rain, in conditions that scientists say have been made worse by climate change.

0: 2 months ago, I warned that El Niño was arriving on our doorstep. Now it is inside the house and turning up the heat. New forecasts released today by the World Meteorological Organization provide a stark picture of the period from August through October. El Niño is strengthening, adding fuel to a planet already on fire. Today's latest news indicates sea surface temperatures in key monitoring regions to average nearly 3 degrees Celsius above normal. At the same time, WMO's outlook shows that through October, nearly every land area on Earth is expected to be hotter than normal. Taken together, that risks shattering every seasonal record and driving even more severe effects worldwide. We are in uncharted territory. The verdict is clear. The climate crisis is in overdrive. Extreme heat has long been called the silent killer. Yet even that description may understate the crisis because heat deaths are vastly undercounted around the world. Many fatalities linked to extreme heat are never recorded as such, even when heat plays a decisive role. What we do know is deeply alarming. Heat is claiming lives on a growing scale, day after day, in every region of the world. And while extreme heat is a global crisis, those who have done the least to fuel it are paying the highest price. Children, older persons, people with disability, outdoor workers, people living in informal settlements, and communities pushed to the margins. Extreme heat is widening inequalities, deepening hunger, weakening economies, and pushing development further out of reach.
1: At least 10 people were injured in a magnitude 4.7 earthquake that struck the Campi Flegre area near the southern Italian city of Naples on Friday, according to Italy's Civil Protection Department. Some residents were evacuated from damaged homes, while others prepared to spend the night outdoors because they feared further tremors. The quake was recorded at 7:46 p.m., with its epicenter between the towns of Pozzuoli and Quarto, at a depth of about 3 kilometers, Italy's National Institute of Geophysics and Volcanology said. INGV said the earthquake formed part of an ongoing seismic swarm. 10 tremors had been recorded by 8:25 p.m., with the 4.7 quake the strongest, it said. The earthquake was felt throughout Naples, on the island of Ischia, and as far as the Sorrento Peninsula. Earthquakes are relatively frequent in Italy. A small aircraft crashed near Peru's Nazca Line's archaeological site, killing all 13 people aboard, including 11 foreign tourists and 2 crew members. The Aero Diana company plane went down shortly after taking off for a tourist flight over the ancient geoglyphs. The victims included 7 Italian nationals, 2 Germans, and 2 Spanish tourists, according to Roger Sarmiento, mayor of Vista Alegre district. Peru's transport ministry said the crew had reported an emergency situation to the Nazca airfield control tower before contact was lost. President Keiko Fujimori, who took office this week, expressed deep regret over the accident and said authorities were investigating the cause. Tourism flights had resumed after being suspended due to strong winds, according to state news agency Andina. The Nazca lines, enormous drawings and geometric figures etched into desert plains in the south of the country, are one of Peru's main tourist destinations, attracting approximately 100,000 annual visitors. Visitors typically view them from small aircraft flying over the site,

Sri Lanka's former police chief, Pujitha Jayasundara, and former senior defense official, Hemasiri Fernando, were sentenced to death on Friday over the 2019 Easter bombings that killed 279 people, local media reported. A special court known as the Permanent Trial at Bar found the pair guilty on multiple charges, including failing to prevent the attacks despite prior intelligence warnings, criminal dereliction of duty, murder, and attempted murder, local broadcaster Ada Durana reported. Sri Lanka retains the death penalty but has observed a long-standing de facto moratorium on executions, with death sentences typically commuted to life imprisonment. The two former officials were acquitted of the same charges by a three-judge high court bench in 2022. However, a fresh trial began in March after the Supreme Court ordered the case to be reheard. The attacks on April 21, 2019, targeted three churches and three hotels. The bombings, the deadliest in Sri Lanka's recent history, also injured about 500 people, many of them members of the island's Christian minority.

0: Continued to expand in the first half of the year. Germany remained the country's largest export market, followed by the United States, Italy, the United Kingdom, and Spain. During the first 6 months of 2026, exports rose 3.5% to $135.98 billion, while annualized exports reached $277.9 billion. The latest trade figures highlight the continued strength of the country's export performance as it seeks to expand global market access and increase the share of higher value-added products in its overseas sales. Thousands of WestJet flight attendants have gone on strike after contract negotiations failed, disrupting travel during one of Canada's busiest holiday periods. The walkout involves about 4,400 cabin crew, represented by the Canadian Union of Public Employees, affecting operations at Canada's second largest airline. WestJet canceled hundreds of flights ahead of the strike in an effort to reduce disruptions and avoid leaving passengers stranded.
1: Travel's like an essential service in a sense, right? Like, I get what they need to strike. They have to strike, like, for, like, their reasons or whatever, right? But people also need to get places. I mean, vacation's one thing, but, like, some people travel for other reasons too, right?
0: The union is seeking changes to cabin crew compensation, including payment from the time flight attendants report for duty until they finish work, rather than only while aircraft are in operation. The dispute reflects a broader campaign by flight attendants in Canada and the United States to reform long-standing pay practices across the aviation industry.

China's foreign exchange regulator has rolled out new rules to ease access to domestic foreign currency loans, a move aimed at streamlining financing for domestic exporters and reducing administrative burdens on businesses. The State Administration of Foreign Exchange issued the notice on further improving the management of domestic foreign exchange loans on Friday, with the new provisions set to come into effect on October 1, 2026. Under the revised framework, eligible domestic foreign currency loans backed by goods or services trade exports may now be directly credited to businesses' current foreign exchange settlement accounts. Previously, such loans were subject to more restrictive account management. The notice also simplifies forex settlement and repayment procedures. Loan settlement is now managed based on the underlying transaction background rather than through blanket restrictions. Repayment requirements will also be streamlined. Borrowers can now purchase foreign exchange directly at banks to repay domestic forex loans by presenting authentic supporting documents, eliminating prior administrative approval requirements. Li Liuyang, head of Forex Research at the China International Capital Corporation Limited, said the changes are expected to deliver tangible benefits to domestic exporters. Under the previous rules, domestic foreign currency loans were generally not allowed to be settled into the Chinese yuan, but the new regulation extends the settlement eligibility to forex loans backed by goods or services exports, where export proceeds serve as the primary repayment source, he explained. The move is part of China's broader efforts to support the real economy and facilitate cross-border trade. The notice is also consistent with a series of incremental reforms introduced by SAFE in recent years, including the expansion of cross-border trade facilitation pilots and the relaxation of forex settlement rules for multinational corporations. China's exports of artificial intelligence-related products have maintained a rapid growth this year, as various regions work to bring more advanced AI capabilities into tools and services aimed at industry use and everyday life. South China's Guangdong province, supported by a well-developed consumer electronics supply chain, has fostered a diverse range of smart terminal products that have reached global markets. Currently, Chinese smartwatches and smart toys are sold in over 170 countries and regions worldwide. In Shanghai, where the intelligent sensing industry is a major strength, leaders in

3D printers are in hot demand, helping accelerate the upgrade of intelligent driving worldwide. Southwest China's Sichuan province, home to a cluster of core computing component companies, is focusing on integrated circuit research, development, and manufacturing, providing key hardware for global digital infrastructure. In the first half of this year, China's exports of laser-ranging radar used for intelligent driving increased by 58.3%, while exports of 3D printers surged by 109.3%. Meanwhile, exports of intelligent bionic robots built around AI technologies exceeded 10,000 units, and intelligent handling robots and welding robots continued to expand into the global manufacturing market, with export growth rates both exceeding 60%.

0: Start off the bench, we are anticipating
1: Luis Suarez scored a goal and assisted on another, but Columbus's Brays Mendez's late equalizer left host Inter Miami and the Columbus crew with a 2-2 draw.
2: Right now for Columbus.
0: But they turned it over, goalkeeper!
1: Suarez scored for the third consecutive match since Inter Miami resumed play following the World Cup break. Noah Allen broke a 1-1 stalemate when he headed home, across from Suarez in the fifth minute of first half stoppage time.
3: As his ball is released back to him as he turns.
1: But Mendez answered when he scored off a free kick in the 84th minute to secure 1 point for the crew as they try to move back into playoff contention in the Eastern Conference.
3: He recognized the moment that ball.
1: Suarez opened the scoring in the 16th minute when he scored his 10th goal of the season and his 7th goal in 4 matches.
3: Completely stranded.
1: Columbus drew even in the 34th minute on an own goal by Casemiro, who tried sweeping away a cross by Hugo Picard, but accidentally kicked into the back of the net and past Miami keeper Rocco Rios Novo's reach.
0: From nothing, Picard.
1: Lionel Messi entered the game in the 53rd minute and saw his first action since playing his final World Cup games for Argentina. Rodrigo De Paul also returned and started for Miami.
0: Oh, it's in! How's that for your new number 10?
4: FIFA said on Friday it will not proceed with its proposal to sell a piece of its business empire to outside investors after the project was met with fierce resistance from some of its member associations. FIFA's plan was to raise up to $4.2 billion by selling about a 20% stake in a new unit that would run FIFA events, including the World Cup, valuing it at $20 billion. The proposal, first announced on Tuesday, was strongly opposed by European soccer's governing body, UEFA, which threatened a boycott and accused FIFA of putting the sport's soul up for sale. Having listened carefully to all the views, it has become clear that the project has created divisions of a nature that, regardless of the level of support, are no longer in the interest of the objective set out in the first place, FIFA President Gianni Infantino said in a statement. Our purpose has always been and will always be to unite and improve. As a result, this proposal will not proceed.
5: Confirm.
4: Earlier on Friday, Infantino's senior advisor, Carlos Cordero, resigned with immediate effect, calling the plan a bad deal for football.
5: Will be.
4: Cordero, who was appointed in 2021 by Infantino to help shape FIFA's future, said the body was mortgaging football's future without any compelling justification. FIFA's chief operating officer, Kevin Lamour, said staff were deceived by Infantino, describing the proposal as a project of one person.
5: Oh, you gotta be kidding.
4: British Prime Minister Andy Burnham, meanwhile, told reporters on Friday that Infantino was the wrong man to lead the organization. Trump, however, said he did not speak with Infantino about FIFA offering stakes to external investors, despite having a close relationship after the U.S. co-hosted the World Cup.
5: So you have your ticket already for the final. All the others, 10th of September.
6: It seemed to come out of nowhere. This is the biggest sport in the world and the biggest organization in the world, and trying to turn it into a private equity angle and get

private companies involved in this. It just felt wrong. Infantino saw the writing on the wall and realized that this wasn't going to go anywhere. It didn't help that he really didn't let on that this was going on. He didn't really advance notice anyone. It seemed to be a one-man plan. And I think a lot of the association members were shocked and surprised when they heard about it. It also didn't help that you had a Kushner involved in this whole thing, especially what was going on during the World Cup with Balogun and Trump. To have a Trump relative involved in this only made the whole thing much worse.

American third seed, Taylor Fritz overcame a second set wobble to beat compatriot Brandon Nakashima 6-3, 3-6, 6-2 and reach the Washington Open final. The world number 10 advanced to the 23rd ATP final of his career after striking 13 aces and 24 winners while committing 16 unforced errors, compared with Nakashima's 27. Fritz took control of a tight opening set when he moved 4-3 ahead before earning the decisive break. The 28-year-old then served out the set in 34 minutes. Nakashima, seeking his first ATP 500 final, responded strongly in the second set. He broke Fritz to go 3-1 up, held to love for a 5-2 lead, and closed out the set two games later to force a decider. Fritz regained control from the outset in the third set, breaking in the second game before holding to love for a 3-0 advantage. He maintained the pressure to seal victory and book his place in the final, where he will face Spain's Rafael Jodar. Later on Saturday, Jodar fought back from a setdown to clinch a 6-7, 6-4, 6-4 victory over Chile's Alejandro Tabilo. The win was a reminder of Jodar's remarkable rise over the past few months, with Tabilo having won the last meeting between the pair 6-1, 6-2 in March at Indian Wells. At the time, Jodar sat outside the top 100, but an impressive run during the clay season, which included his first ATP title at the Grand Prix Hassan II in Morocco, has catapulted him up the rankings.

Tonight News. I'm Elif Saatçıoğlu, and we're broadcasting live from Istanbul. Let's start a bulletin with the headlines. U.S. President Donald Trump suspended plans for fresh strikes on Iran, betting that a rapid diplomatic agreement could ease regional tensions and reopen the Strait of Hormuz. A homemade bomb carried by a woman killed three people and injured at least 21 in an explosion near an upscale restaurant in central Moscow on Saturday evening. Spain has accelerated the return of migrants to Morocco after a record surge in Ceuta triggered a humanitarian emergency and renewed pressure on Europe's external borders.

0: U.S. President Donald Trump boosts plans for fresh strikes on Iran, offering a renewed opening for diplomacy even as regional tensions and threats to energy security remain high.
1: U.S. President Donald Trump said that he has suspended plans for a new military strike on Iran, saying that diplomacy will be given another chance if a deal can be reached quickly on Tehran's nuclear program and the reopening of the Strait of Hormuz. Trump said that Iran and several Middle Eastern countries requested time to finalize an agreement, prompting Washington to hold off on further military action while negotiations continue. Iran, however, warned that it will respond decisively to any new U.S. attack, with senior Iranian officials discussing the crisis and its regional implications. Tehran also warned that any U.S. or Israeli strike on Iranian energy infrastructure could trigger retaliation against oil and gas facilities across the Gulf, raising fears of a broader regional conflict. The Strait of Hormuz remains at the center of the crisis, with shipping disruptions continuing to fuel concerns over global energy supplies and elevated oil prices. Additional security concerns have emerged in nearby waters, with maritime incidents reported off the coast of Oman, and continued threats against shipping routes linked to the Red Sea. The latest diplomatic efforts underscore the fragile balance between negotiations and renewed military escalation as regional powers seek to prevent the conflict from expanding further. Despite the pause in planned U.S. strikes, uncertainty remains high as both Washington and Tehran continue to exchange warnings, while the future of a potential agreement remains unclear.
0: Yemen's Tehran Humanitarian Operations Coordination Center denied plans to impose transit fees on most vessels using the strategic Bab al-Mandab Strait.
1: Yemen's Humanitarian Operations Coordination Center, which is set up by the Houthis in Sana'a, issued a statement on Saturday denying plans to levy transit tolls on most vessels sailing through the Bab al-Mandab Strait, a vital transit choke point connecting the Red Sea and the Gulf of Aden. In the statement, the HOCC said the safe transit service it provides to vessels are offered at no cost, adding all vessels outside the scope of the declared ban may transit safely. The statement also included an email address for vessels to apply for the safe transit. The denial comes after the Houthis announced a maritime ban on Saudi shipping on July 20th and warned international shipping companies that vessels trading with Saudi ports could face military attacks. In a statement released on July 24th, a Houthi spokesperson said the Bab al-Mandab Strait had not been closed, and that the recently announced maritime measures were limited to shipping linked to Saudi Arabia. Located between Yemen and the Horn of Africa, the strait facilitates the passage of a significant portion of global trade, including energy supplies.
0: Turkey intensified its regional diplomacy as Foreign Minister Hakan Fidan held talks with his Iranian counterpart amid continued efforts to advance negotiations and ease Middle East tensions.
1: Turkish Foreign Minister Hakan Fidan and his Iranian counterpart Abbas Araghchi discussed the latest regional developments and the ongoing negotiation process during a phone call. Fidan said that Ankara will continue working to end conflicts across the region and support efforts aimed at achieving lasting peace through diplomacy. The conversation came amid continued diplomatic efforts to ease regional tensions and advance negotiations surrounding the ongoing crisis. Araghchi, meanwhile, reiterated Iran's readiness to respond to any military action against the country during separate calls with senior officials from Saudi Arabia and Pakistan. He also stressed Iran's commitment to defending its sovereignty while emphasizing the risks of further escalation across the Middle East. The latest diplomatic contacts highlight Ankara's continued engagement with regional actors as it seeks to promote dialogue, de-escalation, and a peaceful resolution to ongoing conflicts. The call also underscored the active diplomatic outreach, with Ankara maintaining close coordination with regional stakeholders in an effort to prevent further escalation and keep channels for negotiations open.
0: Turkey's homegrown Khan fighter jet has completed another major milestone with its latest prototype, successfully passing a pre-flight taxi test ahead of further flight evaluations.
2: Turkey's domestically developed Khan fifth generation fighter jet has successfully completed the pre-flight taxi test of its latest prototype, marking another milestone in the country's indigenous defense program. Footage released by Turkish Aerospace Industries showed the aircraft conducting the ground test under its own power before the next phase of flight testing. The successful taxi test forms part of the ongoing development campaign for Khan as additional prototypes continue to undergo evaluation and systems testing. Designed as a fifth-generation multi-role fighter, Khan is expected to provide advanced air-to-air and air-to-ground capabilities, while eventually replacing the Turkish Air Force's aging F-16 fleet. The aircraft's development program continues with upgraded prototypes featuring more advanced system architecture and expanded testing capabilities. According to Turkish Aerospace Industries, Khan is being developed to deliver enhanced air superiority, precision strike capabilities, and advanced operational performance using cutting-edge technologies. The latest successful test underscores Turkey's continued efforts to strengthen its indigenous defense industry and expand its advanced aerospace capabilities.
0: Israeli airstrikes killed three Palestinians and destroyed medical supplies amid ongoing efforts to implement a second phase of his peace deal.
1: Three Palestinians were killed in Israeli airstrikes across the Gaza Strip on Saturday, including one that caused extensive damage to a medical supply depot at Al-Aqsa Hospital in Deir al-Bala in the central Gaza Strip. Eyewitnesses said an Israeli drone fired a missile at a house on the outskirts of Deir al-Bala, causing a large explosion. Al-Aqsa Hospital in the city issued a brief press statement confirming the arrival of the body of an elderly man and one critically injured person. Earlier, local sources reported that an Israeli aircraft targeted a gathering of Palestinians in the Sheikh Radwan neighborhood, north of Gaza City, resulting in casualties. Palestinian medical sources said two people were killed, and several others sustained injuries in the airstrike. All the wounded were transferred to Al-Shifa Hospital in Gaza City. Meanwhile, Gaza-based health authorities condemned what they described as a heinous crime committed by the Israeli army that directly targeted the medical supply warehouses at Al-Aqsa Hospital. Rawhi Fatou, head of the Palestinian National Council, described the destruction of the warehouse as a new war crime and a flagrant violation of international humanitarian law. Separately, Gaza-based health authorities reported on Saturday that hospitals in the Gaza Strip received a total of 8 bodies and 76 injuries in the past 48 hours. Since the ceasefire between Hamas and Israel came into effect in October 2025, Israeli attacks have killed 1,222 people, bringing the total death toll in the Gaza Strip since October 7, 2023 to 73,349, according to the authorities.
0: Palestinian artists brought their work out of galleries and into their tent in Gaza, using to capture the war's destruction, displacement and daily struggle.
3: Palestinian artists working in the shadow of Israel's attacks on the Gaza Strip brought their works together with art lovers, this time not in art galleries, but in a tent. The Colors of Resistance exhibition, set up in a tent at Yarmouk Stadium in Gaza City, brought together works addressing the destruction of war, forced displacement, and the daily struggle of life. The paintings featured in the exhibition reflect, through the artist's eyes, families who lost their homes due to Israeli attacks, the lives of displaced Palestinians, food and fuel shortages, and the effects of the war on children. We no longer exhibit our paintings in galleries, but in tents. 21-year-old Palestinian painter Merva Salah, who took part in the exhibition, told an Anadolu agency correspondent that each artist reflected their personal experience of the war onto their canvas. Salah said that in her own work, she depicted children playing ball in the shadow of aid planes, adding that the war brings both hope and danger at the same time. Salah said they had lost their studios, artworks, and art supplies in Israeli attacks, noting that paintings they once carefully selected for exhibition in galleries before the war now have to be displayed in tents where displaced Palestinians are staying. Art has become a way to convey what we've experienced to the world. Ahmed Es-Sehar, a board member of the Palestinian Artists Union, said the Colors of Resistance exhibition reflects the impact of the war on Palestinian artists. Es-Sehar said they specifically chose to hold the exhibition in a tent at Yarmouk Stadium so that the world could see directly the hardships faced by displaced Palestinians. Noting that the works depict people waiting for food from soup kitchens, the cooking gas and fuel crisis, and various other aspects of daily life in Gaza, Es-Sehar said that exhibitions they used to hold in art galleries before the war now have to be opened in tents. Es-Sehar said that despite all the hardships they continue to create, emphasizing that art is one of the most powerful ways to convey the suffering of the Palestinian people to the world. Hundreds of thousands of Palestinians in the Gaza Strip continue to live in tents and temporary shelters after their homes were destroyed or severely damaged in Israeli attacks. Since October 8, 2023, roughly 73,000 Palestinians have been killed and more than 173,000 wounded in Israel's attacks on Gaza, while around 90% of the region's civilian infrastructure has been destroyed.
0: Hunters marched in Berlin over the weekend in solidarity with Palestine, calling for an end to the war as Israel's strikes continue despite the October 2025 ceasefire.
3: Hundreds of people gathered in Berlin, the capital of Germany, over the weekend to hold a demonstration in solidarity with Palestine. Protesters carried Palestinian flags and banners as they marched through the city, chanting slogans in support of Palestinians and condemning what demonstrators described as genocide taking place in Gaza. The demonstration adds to a long-running pattern of pro-Palestine rallies that have taken place across German cities since October 2023, with Berlin serving as one of the most frequent sites for such protests due to its large Palestinian and Arab diaspora community. Marches in the city have varied widely in size throughout the war, from smaller demonstrations of a few hundred people to some of the largest displays of pro-Palestinian solidarity seen in Germany, including a rally that drew roughly 100,000 participants in 2025. Germany has maintained a historically strong pro-Israel foreign policy stance rooted in its post-Holocaust national identity. And pro-Palestinian demonstrations in the country have at times drawn heavy police presence and in some cases arrests, with German authorities citing concerns about anti-Semitic rhetoric at certain rallies, a characterization that organizers of peaceful demonstrations have often disputed. Protesters at Saturday's march called for an end to the war in Gaza and greater international support for Palestinians amid continuing reports of Israeli strikes in Gaza, despite an October 2025 ceasefire agreement that has not fully halted the violence.
0: Hundreds rallied in Stockholm demanding an immediate ceasefire as Israeli MK Ofer, Kassiv, joined via video to sharply criticize his own government's treatment of Palestinians.
3: Hundreds of people gathered in Stockholm, the capital of Sweden, protesting Israel's attacks on Gaza and the West Bank and calling for an immediate ceasefire to be observed. Demonstrators who gathered at Odenplan Square in the capital Stockholm called for efforts to sabotage the ceasefire process by Israel to be stopped. Activists carrying Palestinian flags marched with banners reading, "There is a massacre in Palestine, there is genocide in Gaza, and immediate indefinite ceasefire for Gaza." MK Kassif criticizes the Israeli government, Israeli Knesset member Ofer Kassif, who joined the demonstration via video conference, sharply criticized the government's policies toward Palestinians. Kassif said Israel's practices toward the Palestinian people bear similarities to fascist regimes throughout history. In his speech, Kassif drew attention to a warning about moral collapse made years ago by Israeli thinker and scientist Professor Yeshayahu Leibowitz, saying, "Leibowitz emphasized that a state making military power and territory its supreme value would lead to moral destruction." He warned that a mindset he described as Jewish Nazism would emerge within society. Unfortunately, the mass destruction, dispossession, and massacres that Palestinians are subjected to today reveal just how accurate that warning was.
0: A deadly explosion outside a central Moscow restaurant has intensified security concerns in the Russian capital as authorities investigate the latest high-profile attack during the war with Ukraine.
1: A deadly explosion near a high-end restaurant in central Moscow killed several people and injured dozens after a woman carrying a homemade bomb was caught in the blast. The explosion occurred outside an Italian restaurant in one of Moscow's landmark Stalin-era skyscrapers shortly before 8 p.m. local time, prompting a major emergency response. Russia's anti-terrorism committee said that the woman was stopped by a security guard as she attempted to enter the restaurant before the explosive device detonated. The woman, the security guard, and a restaurant customer were killed, while more than 20 others sustained injuries of varying severity. Heavily armed security personnel sealed off the area as investigators launched an inquiry into the incident and search for those responsible. The incident comes as Russia remains on heightened security alert amid its ongoing war with Ukraine and a series of attacks and assassination attempts targeting figures inside the country. The blast has renewed concerns over security in the Russian capital, with investigators continuing to examine the circumstances surrounding one of the deadliest attacks in Moscow in recent months.
0: Russia's Saturday strikes on Ukraine destroyed a major textbook warehouse in Kharkiv, hit an apartment block in Odessa, and damaged the Lithuanian embassy in Kyiv.
3: Russia carried out a wave of drone and missile attacks across Ukraine on Saturday, striking a major publishing warehouse in Kharkiv, an apartment block in Odessa, and damaging the Lithuanian embassy in Kyiv, according to officials. In Kharkiv, stacks of books were destroyed after a warehouse belonging to one of Ukraine's largest publishers was set ablaze in a drone attack, according to company officials and regional authorities. Kharkiv Region Governor Oleh Sinihubov said two drones struck the warehouse, injuring one person. Viktor Krulov, director of publishing house Ronak, said the facility served as a logistics center where textbooks were processed and distributed to schools across the country. He said two explosions occurred within minutes of each other, triggering a fire that tore through the building, adding that the repeated strikes on the same location suggested the attack had been deliberately aimed at the warehouse. Ranik, one of Ukraine's leading children's publishers, prints roughly one-third of the country's school textbooks, and the stock stored at the site was destroyed in the fire. Russia has repeatedly denied intentionally targeting civilian sites during its invasion of Ukraine. In a separate strike the same day, a Russian drone hit an apartment block in Odessa, injuring three people, according to Odessa Governor Oleh Kiper. Also on Saturday, Lithuania's embassy in Kyiv was damaged when a missile landed near its fence during a Russian attack, the Lithuanian Foreign Ministry said. There were no injuries from the missile, but embassy windows were broken, solar collectors were damaged, and debris was scattered across the yard, a ministry spokesperson said.
4: Ziraat Bank is with you all around the world.

0: Turkey posted its strongest ever June export performance, highlighting the continued resilience of its export sector and the momentum in higher value-added manufacturing.
1: Turkey recorded its highest ever June export value and the third highest monthly export performance in the country's history, underscoring the resilience of its trade sector despite global economic challenges. The Turkish trade minister said that exports climbed 21.7% year-on-year to $24.92 billion in June, setting a new record for the month. Manufactured goods remain the driving force behind exports, accounting for 93.7% of overseas shipments, while exports of medium-high and high-technology products continued to expand in the first half of the year. Germany remained the country's largest export market, followed by the United States, Italy, the United Kingdom, and Spain. During the first 6 months of 2026, exports rose 3.5% to $135.98 billion, while annualized exports reached $277.9 billion. The latest trade figures highlight the continued strength of the country's export performance as it seeks to expand global market access and increase the share of higher value-added products in its overseas sales.
0: A strike by thousands of WestJet flight attendants has disrupted the travel across Canada, escalating a labor dispute over pay during one of the EPC's

0: most holiday periods.
1: My phone, because I've been on it the whole time.
2: Thousands of WestJet flight attendants have gone on strike after contract negotiations failed, disrupting travel during one of Canada's busiest holiday periods. The walkout involves about 4,400 cabin crew, represented by the Canadian Union of Public Employees, affecting operations at Canada's second largest airline. WestJet canceled hundreds of flights ahead of the strike in an effort to reduce disruptions and avoid leaving passengers stranded.
3: Travel's like an essential service in a sense, right? Like, I get what they need to strike, they have to strike, like, for like their reasons or whatever, right? But people also need to get places. I mean, vacation's one thing, but like some people travel for other reasons too, right?
2: The union is seeking changes to cabin crew compensation, including payment from the time flight attendants report for duty until they finish work, rather than only while aircraft are in operation. The dispute reflects a broader campaign by flight attendants in Canada and the United States to reform long-standing pay practices across the aviation industry.
0: China introduced new rules easing access to domestic foreign currency loans to boost its exports and provide better services to domestic businesses.
4: China's foreign exchange regulator has rolled out new rules to ease access to domestic foreign currency loans, a move aimed at streamlining financing for domestic exporters and reducing administrative burdens on businesses. The State Administration of Foreign Exchange issued the notice on further improving the management of domestic foreign exchange loans on Friday, with the new provisions set to come into effect on October 1, 2026. Under the revised framework, eligible domestic foreign currency loans backed by goods or services trade exports may now be directly credited to businesses' current foreign exchange settlement accounts. Previously, such loans were subject to more restrictive account management. The notice also simplifies forex settlement and repayment procedures. Loan settlement is now managed based on the underlying transaction background rather than through blanket restrictions. Repayment requirements will also be streamlined. Borrowers can now purchase foreign exchange directly at banks to repay domestic forex loans by presenting authentic supporting documents, eliminating prior administrative approval requirements. Li Liuyang, head of Forex Research at the China International Capital Corporation Limited, said the changes are expected to deliver tangible benefits to domestic exporters. Under the previous rules, domestic foreign currency loans were generally not allowed to be settled into the Chinese yuan, but the new regulation extends the settlement eligibility to forex loans backed by goods or services exports, where export proceeds serve as the primary repayment source, he explained. The move is part of China's broader efforts to support the real economy and facilitate cross-border trade. The notice is also consistent with a series of incremental reforms introduced by SAFE in recent years, including the expansion of cross-border trade facilitation pilots and the relaxation of forex settlement rules for multinational corporations.
5: Zirat Bank is with you all around the world.

0: We're back. Let's continue. An unprecedented migrant surge into Spain's North African enclave of Ceuta has triggered a humanitarian emergency and intensified pressure on European leaders to strengthen the bloc's external borders.
1: Exhausted migrants collapse on the beach after swimming to the Spanish enclave of Ceuta from Morocco on Saturday. According to Spanish authorities, about 50,000 people had crossed into Ceuta by land and sea from Thursday, an unprecedented surge at one of the European Union's only land borders with Africa. Spain says more than 48,000 of them have since returned to Morocco. On Saturday, a large group was seen being escorted back by security forces. Officials say at least 67 bodies have been recovered on the Spanish side. Some drowned, others crushed while trying to climb the breakwater and border fence.
2: I prefer to die here than to go back.
1: Mujahid Ahmed said he has been on the move since conflict erupted in his home country of Sudan.
2: One day when I was watching the media, I saw that people, they are coming by thousands to border. So I say, oh, yeah, let's try. I am not a Moroccan. If they should return me, they should return me to my country. And this is this situation. Can you return the people to the country that which is having a conflict or crisis war? They are human.
1: Migrants told Reuters they had initially been drawn by viral social media videos and messages from friends suggesting that the heavily guarded border could be breached. Many, including Moroccan waiter Yassine Icho, said hunger, exhaustion, and hostility from locals had crushed their hopes of a new life in Europe. He says he spent a day without food because all the shops and markets were closed. Spain said migrant crossings into Ceuta stopped overnight as police began installing a more than 1,500-foot floating barrier. The head of Ceuta's local government, Juan Jesus Vivas, says the atmosphere remains tense.
3: Ceuta no ha logrado la normalidad.
4: Ceuta has not returned to normal. We are not in a state of normalcy. There are still several thousand people in Ceuta who must be returned.
3: Tornadas.
4: And the atmosphere among the population of Ceuta remains marked by unease and concern.
3: Ceuta, marcado por la inquietud y por la preocupación.
1: The mass crossing prompted alarm across the European Union, and 22 member states wrote a letter asking for coordinated action to protect external borders and other measures. Ireland, which holds the rotating EU presidency, said it had called an emergency video conference meeting of the bloc's interior ministers to discuss the crisis on Tuesday.
0: Analysts suggest that Prime Minister Pedro Sanchez is facing a tricky moment as Spain saw more than 50,000 people rushing into its borders from the land and sea.
5: I think this is a particularly tricky moment for Pedro Sanchez because he has made such an effort to sort of make the other case for migration, that it can be economically positive, and has sought to regularize approximately 500,000 migrants. Now, he's received over 1 million applications to be regularized in Spain, which has caused, as you can imagine, quite a debate on migration. And I think this is being really spread by the right in Spain, who would rather have, and not just Spain, but across Europe and across the world, we've seen Elon Musk joining in this debate, who would rather that Sanchez has to fight the next general election on migration rather than the economy, which has gone rather well. So it's about trying to make migration the number one topic to discuss that general election, which must happen essentially in the next 12 months.
6: So why did

0: it happen? Why now? That's a good question, because I think it's not just one factor. It's not just a trigger. I think there's an opening. Of course, there's when we talk about young people, there's the kind of accumulated the social and economic frustration, like lack of job opportunities, and but there's also something interesting why it happens also around this summer period. Social media was also a tool to help those who've made it. So with practical advice on what to do when you get there, what are the first practical things you could do, register, get in, all the things that were needed. Of course, other dimensions come to play here, because we can't really underestimate the kind of the bigger geopolitical dimension here. Of course, there's diplomatic developments that at times trigger this.
1: Wildfire threats forced the evacuation of a popular campsite in southwestern France, dealing a major blow to businesses during the peak summer holiday in season.
2: At the height of France's summer camping season, Domaine de la Rive in southwest France should be packed with holidaymakers. Instead, the campsite stands empty after approaching wildfire threats forced an evacuation. The fires are part of what French officials have described as an unprecedented wildfire season. Campsite manager Adrien Folliot says the scene is a far cry from a normal July.
3: Normally, at the end of July, the campsite is full. At this time of year, we don't have any pictures available. We would have already seen plenty of children riding bikes around the campsite.
2: The evacuation order came around 8:30 p.m. as wildfire flames approached a campsite near the town of Bicaros. Within minutes, families were told to leave. Folio says staff cleared the site quickly.
3: The evacuation went well. It was very quick. We evacuated 1,200 people in 30 minutes. It all happened calmly. The teams are trained to carry out this type of evacuation.
2: When staff returned, they found signs of the hurried departure everywhere. The Domaine de la Rive site escaped damage. But Reuters footage from nearby Leger Cap Ferret shows scorched campsites and burnt tents after the fire swept through the region. Although the campsite was spared, Folliot says the financial impact will be significant.
3: Campsites generate 80% of their revenue in July and August. So we've lost roughly 15% of our revenue, which is almost half of our profitability.
2: According to France's National Federation of Outdoor Lodging, 62 campsites were evacuated in the wildfire-affected area. The fires have become a wake-up call for an industry increasingly exposed to the realities of a warming climate. As operators adapt to growing wildfire risks, they face the challenge of protecting one of France's most enduring holiday traditions.
1: Greek firefighters battled a massive wildfire northwest of Athens that destroyed over 100 homes as residents fought flames with buckets and new blaze forced evacuations on Kefalonia.
4: Greek firefighters battled through the night and into Sunday morning to stop a huge wildfire in the regions of Attica and Boeotia, northwest of Athens, with residents forced to fight flames threatening their homes using buckets of water. The fire destroyed over 100 homes in the area of Porto Germeno, while a fresh blaze forced evacuations on the island and Ionian resort of Kefalonia. Local resident Tasos Tsempelikos, 61, was among those trying to save properties near Agios Konstantinos village. The fire has been burning since last night. It is certain that they cannot have forces everywhere, he said while pouring water on flames near his house. Helicopters carrying water buckets flew through thick smoke as emergency crews worked to contain the blaze. Europe has been ravaged by wildfires this summer after successive record-breaking heat waves and little rain, in conditions that scientists say have been made worse by climate change.
1: United Nations Secretary General Antonio Guterres warned on Friday that a strong El Niño is expected to intensify all around the world in August 2020.

0: 3 degrees Celsius above normal. At the same time, WMO's outlook shows that through October, nearly every land area on Earth is expected to be hotter than normal. Taken together, that risks shattering every seasonal record and driving even more severe effects worldwide. We are in uncharted territory. The verdict is clear. The climate crisis is in overdrive. Extreme heat has long been called the silent killer. Yet even that description may understate the crisis because heat deaths are vastly undercounted around the world. Many fatalities linked to extreme heat are never recorded as such, even when heat plays a decisive role. What we do know is deeply alarming. Heat is claiming lives on a growing scale, day after day, in every region of the world. And while extreme heat is a global crisis, those who have done the least to fuel it are paying the highest price. Children, older persons, people with disability, outdoor workers, people living in informal settlements, and communities pushed to the margins. Extreme heat is widening inequalities, deepening hunger, weakening economies, and pushing development further out of reach.
1: A small tourist plane crashed while flying over Peru's Nazca Lines archaeological site, killing all 13 people aboard.
2: A small aircraft crashed near Peru's Nazca Lines archaeological site, killing all 13 people aboard, including 11 foreign tourists and 2 crew members. The Aero Diana company plane went down shortly after taking off for a tourist flight over the ancient geoglyphs. The victims included 7 Italian nationals, 2 Germans, and 2 Spanish tourists, according to Roger Sarmiento, mayor of Vista Alegre district. Peru's transport ministry said the crew had reported an emergency situation to the Nazca airfield control tower before contact was lost. President Keiko Fujimori, who took office this week, expressed deep regret over the accident and said authorities were investigating the cause. Tourism flights had resumed after being suspended due to strong winds, according to state news agency Andina. The Nazca lines, enormous drawings and geometric figures etched into desert plains in the south of the country, are one of Peru's main tourist destinations, attracting approximately 100,000 annual visitors. Visitors typically view them from small aircraft flying over the site.
1: Romania is struggling to curb rising human beer encounters as authorities weigh tougher measures, while conservatists argue stronger enforcement, not more hunting, is the answer.
3: From the forest along Romania's scenic Transfăgărășan mountain road, the bears saunter out, approaching travelers who stop to feed them and take selfies, and who ignored warnings that doing so is illegal and punishable by hefty fines. It's a scene that illustrates the challenge facing Romanian authorities. They are struggling to enforce rules to keep residents and tourists safe from attacks while controlling Europe's largest brown bear population outside Russia. Romania is home to 10,000 to 13,000 of them, according to the country's environment ministry. Encounters between bears and humans have become increasingly common in mountain communities. Some encounters have been deadly. The Environment Ministry says nearly 30 people have been killed by bears in Romania over the last 2 decades. This 59-year-old resident of Predeal in central Romania says the bears have become a regular presence and threat.
4: No, frică de nimic.
3: Urban expansion and climate change have shrunk and fragmented natural habitats, and the animals are now accustomed to entering towns and cities in search of food. In an effort to avoid further attacks and control the bear population, lawmakers in April doubled the annual hunting quota for this year and next to nearly 900. That's drawn sharp criticism from wildlife experts and conservationists who say the move fails to address the problem. Christina Lapis is with Liberty Sanctuary,

0: which hosts 140 bears that were either orphaned or rescued from owners who kept them as roadside attractions.
1: The new law will not solve the problem. This conflict between people and bears will not be resolved through the hunting law. First of all, because the hunting will not be done where bears are coming onto roadsides on Transfăgărășan Road.
0: Town and city authorities also have the power to shoot bears that break into people's gardens and houses. But Ciprian Galuska of the Climate Adaptation Platform Association says some of the existing non-lethal rules to prevent bears from entering towns, including fines for feeding the animals, waste management rules, and subsidies for electric fencing, are not being properly enforced.
2: 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Now we continue with World of Sports. Stay tuned for more on iNews.

0: Start off the bench, we are anticipating...
1: Luis Suarez scored a goal and assisted on another, but Columbus's Brays Mendez's late equalizer left host Inter Miami and the Columbus crew with a 2-2 draw.
2: Right now for Columbus.
0: But they turned it over, goalkeeper!
1: Suarez scored for the third consecutive match since Inter Miami resumed play following the World Cup break. Noah Allen broke a 1-1 stalemate when he headed home, across from Suarez in the fifth minute of first half stoppage time.
3: As his ball is released back to him as he turns.
1: But Mendez answered when he scored off a free kick in the 84th minute to secure 1 point for the crew as they try to move back into playoff contention in the Eastern Conference.
3: He recognized the moment that ball.
1: Suarez opened the scoring in the 16th minute when he scored his 10th goal of the season and his 7th goal in 4 matches.
3: Completely stranded.
1: Columbus drew even in the 34th minute on an own goal by Casemiro, who tried sweeping away a cross by Hugo Picard, but accidentally kicked into the back of the net and past Miami keeper Rocco Rios Novo's reach.
0: From nothing, Picard.
1: Lionel Messi entered the game in the 53rd minute and saw his first action since playing his final World Cup games for Argentina. Rodrigo De Paul also returned and started for Miami.
0: Oh, it's in! How's that for your new number 10?
4: FIFA said on Friday it will not proceed with its proposal to sell a piece of its business empire to outside investors after the project was met with fierce resistance from some of its member associations. FIFA's plan was to raise up to $4.2 billion by selling about a 20% stake in a new unit that would run FIFA events, including the World Cup, valuing it at $20 billion. The proposal, first announced on Tuesday, was strongly opposed by European soccer's governing body, UEFA, which threatened a boycott and accused FIFA of putting the sport's soul up for sale. Having listened carefully to all the views, it has become clear that the project has created divisions of a nature that, regardless of the level of support, are no longer in the interest of the objectives set out in the first place, FIFA President Gianni Infantino said in a statement. Our purpose has always been and will always be to unite and improve. As a result, this proposal will not proceed.
5: Confirm.
4: Earlier on Friday, Infantino's senior advisor, Carlos Cordero, resigned with immediate effect, calling the plan a bad deal for football.
5: Will be.
4: Cordero, who was appointed in 2021 by Infantino to help shape FIFA's future, said the body was mortgaging football's future without any compelling justification. FIFA's chief operating officer, Kevin Lamour, said staff were deceived by Infantino, describing the proposal as a project of one person.
5: Oh, you gotta be kidding.
4: British Prime Minister Andy Burnham, meanwhile, told reporters on Friday that Infantino was the wrong man to lead the organization. Trump, however, said he did not speak with Infantino about FIFA offering stakes to external investors, despite having a close relationship after the U.S. co-hosted the World Cup.
5: So you have your ticket already for the final. All the others, 10th of September.
6: Seemed to come out of nowhere. This is the biggest sport in the world and the biggest organization in the world, and trying to turn it into a private equity angle.

0: Well, and get private companies involved in this. It just felt wrong. Infantino saw the writing on the wall and realized that this wasn't going to go anywhere. It didn't help that he really didn't let on that this was going on. He didn't really advance notice anyone. It seemed to be a one-man plan. And I think a lot of the association members were shocked and surprised when they heard about it. It also didn't help that you had a Kushner involved in this whole thing, especially what was going on during the World Cup with Balogun and Trump. To have a Trump relative involved in this only made the whole thing much worse.
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I'm Sudha Zha with your global weather update. Let's start. We begin in Europe, where light clouds continue to sweep quickly across the region. Bucharest will be partly cloudy, reaching 34 degrees. Athens has similar weather at 32. Farther west, temperatures continue to rise. Moscow will be partly cloudy at 30 degrees, and London has similar weather at

26. Across the Balkans, summer has firmly set in. Zagreb is partly cloudy at 36 degrees, while Sarajevo has similar weather at 34. It's getting warmer for the Middle East, though. Beirut is partly cloudy at 33 degrees, and Gaza is sunny at 31. In South Asia, Baku is at 32 degrees, and New Delhi has a thunderstorm at 33. Farther east, Shanghai is cloudy at 34, while Jakarta is partly cloudy at 32. Across Africa, Tripoli is sunny at 31 degrees, Cape Town is partly cloudy at 24. In North America, Mexico City will be rainy at 26 degrees, New York is cloudy for today. In South America, Rio de Janeiro has a thunderstorm at 33 degrees, while Santiago is rainy at 12. Across Oceania, Sydney will be partly cloudy, and Melbourne has similar weather at 15. That's the latest global weather update. Stay tuned for more news and forecasts here on ANews.

Greetings, I'm Su Dozap. You're watching A-News, News Hour Live from Istanbul. Let's take a look at today's headlines. U.S. President Donald Trump suspended plans for fresh strikes on Iran, betting that a rapid diplomatic agreement could ease regional tensions and reopen the Strait of Hormuz. Israeli airstrikes persisted across Gaza, killing more Palestinian civilians and raising fresh doubts about U.S.-backed efforts to secure a ceasefire and disarmament agreement. Spain has accelerated the return of migrants to Morocco after a report surge in Ceuta triggered a humanitarian emergency and renewed pressure on Europe's external borders.

0: U.S. President Donald Trump paused plans for fresh strikes on Iran, offering a renewed opening for diplomacy, even as regional tensions and threats to energy security remain high.
1: U.S. President Donald Trump said that he has suspended plans for a new military strike on Iran, saying that diplomacy will be given another chance if a deal can be reached quickly on Tehran's nuclear program and the reopening of the Strait of Hormuz. Trump said that Iran and several Middle Eastern countries requested time to finalize an agreement, prompting Washington to hold off on further military action while negotiations continue. Iran, however, warned that it will respond decisively to any new U.S. attack, with senior Iranian officials discussing the crisis and its regional implications. Tehran also warned that any U.S. or Israeli strike on Iranian energy infrastructure could trigger retaliation against oil and gas facilities across the Gulf, raising fears of a broader regional conflict. The Strait of Hormuz remains at the center of the crisis, with shipping disruptions continuing to fuel concerns over global energy supplies and elevated oil prices. Additional security concerns have emerged in nearby waters, with maritime incidents reported off the coast of Oman, and continued threats against shipping routes linked to the Red Sea. The latest diplomatic efforts underscore the fragile balance between negotiations and renewed military escalation as regional powers seek to prevent the conflict from expanding further. Despite the pause in planned U.S. strikes, uncertainty remains high as both Washington and Tehran continue to exchange warnings, while the future of a potential agreement remains unclear.
0: U.S. President Donald Trump said that he halted planned strikes on Iran after requests from regional partners, expressing optimism that negotiations could lead to agreements on the Strait of Hormuz and Tehran's nuclear program.
2: What prompted you to call out the strikes last night?
3: I was asked to by Saudi Arabia, by UAE, and by Qatar, and by Iran. We were all set to go just about at this time right now. And it would have been a massive attack. We're all set to go, but when the allies ask to call it off, you got to sort of say, well, let's see. And the reason they asked is I think there's a deal. There's a deal on Hormuz, and then there will be a deal on the nuclear, or you might call it the denuclearization of Iran. I call it the denuclearization of Iran. So we're holding it. We'll just see. We can do it anytime we want, but we were asked by the three primary groups. We were also asked by Iran, very strongly, actually. They said, we'd like to make a deal.
2: What happens now?
3: Well, now what we're doing,

0: we're talking to them in the form of a negotiation. It begins tomorrow afternoon, and we'll see if it's true. I'd love to do that. Save a lot of lives. Save a lot of unnecessary power, to be honest with you. It'll take many, many years to ever build it back. If it could, I don't think it would be even buildable back. So we had an attack that would be the biggest attack since World War II, and it would have been disastrous for them. And they didn't want us to do it. And frankly, Saudi Arabia didn't want it either. They thought that a deal is imminent. It was going to be a massive attack. It was going to be an attack that would have been by far the biggest attack since World War II. But they've asked us not to do it. They said, please don't do it. And their neighbors said that too. And so we're just going to see whether or not we can make a deal toward the denuclearization. I asked them. I asked Saudi Arabia, the king. I said, the crown prince. I said, what would you rather do? Would you rather have us do this or not? And they said, we would much prefer a deal as opposed to an attack.
1: Turkey intensified its regional diplomacy as Foreign Minister Hakan Fidan held talks with his Iranian counterpart amid continued efforts to advance negotiations and ease Middle East tensions.
2: Turkish Foreign Minister Hakan Fidan and his Iranian counterpart Abbas Araghchi discussed the latest regional developments and the ongoing negotiation process during a phone call. Fidan said that Ankara will continue working to end conflicts across the region and support efforts aimed at achieving lasting peace through diplomacy. The conversation came amid continued diplomatic efforts to ease regional tensions and advance negotiations surrounding the ongoing crisis. Araghchi, meanwhile, reiterated Iran's readiness to respond to any military action against the country during separate calls with senior officials from Saudi Arabia and Pakistan. He also stressed Iran's commitment to defending its sovereignty while emphasizing the risks of further escalation across the Middle East. The latest diplomatic contacts highlight Ankara's continued engagement with regional actors as it seeks to promote dialogue, de-escalation, and a peaceful resolution to ongoing conflicts. The call also underscored the active diplomatic outreach, with Ankara maintaining close coordination with regional stakeholders in an effort to prevent further escalation and keep channels for negotiations open.
1: Israeli airstrikes continued across Gaza, killing more Palestinian civilians and casting fresh doubt over U.S.-backed efforts to advance a ceasefire and a disarmament agreement.
3: Palestinians mourned a family killed in Gaza on Sunday as an Israeli minister said there was no deal to halt attacks on the enclave. That's despite U.S. President Donald Trump's announcement just days ago of a breakthrough in efforts to implement last year's Gaza ceasefire agreement. The airstrike killed a pregnant woman, her husband, and their 7-year-old son after hitting a residential building in Gaza City. At least one other child was among multiple people killed in attacks across the enclave, Palestinian health officials said. Israel already controls 70% of the strip. His comments come after Trump on Friday said Israel was very happy with an agreement for Hamas to completely disarm.
0: Most people said that would be a deal that would be undoable now.
3: He had announced the breakthrough the day before in a U.S.-backed initiative to implement the ceasefire deal reached last year. The president said the agreement would be carried out in phases. Israeli forces would withdraw as disarmament proceeds, while an international stabilization force working with a new Palestinian police force would secure the enclave. However, Hamas said Israel must end its military operations and withdraw forces first, in line with last year's deal. While an Israeli official told Reuters there would be no withdrawal from the military's current positions unless Hamas undergoes genuine disarmament.
1: Israeli airstrikes killed 3 Palestinians and destroyed medical supplies amid ongoing efforts to implement a second phase.
2: Three Three Palestinians were killed in Israeli airstrikes across the Gaza Strip on Saturday, including one that caused extensive damage to a medical supply depot at Al-Aqsa Hospital in Deir al-Balah in the central Gaza Strip. Eyewitnesses said an Israeli drone fired a missile at a house on the outskirts of Deir al-Balah, causing a large explosion. Al-Aqsa Hospital in the city issued a brief press statement confirming the arrival of the body of an elderly man and one critically injured person. Earlier, local sources reported that an Israeli aircraft targeted a gathering of Palestinians in the Sheikh Radwan neighborhood, north of Gaza City, resulting in casualties. Palestinian medical sources said two people were killed, and several others sustained injuries in the airstrike. All the wounded were transferred to Al-Shifa Hospital in Gaza City. Meanwhile, Gaza-based health authorities condemned what they described as a heinous crime committed by the Israeli army that directly targeted the medical supply warehouses at Al-Aqsa Hospital. Rawhi Fatou, head of the Palestinian National Council, described the destruction of the warehouse as a new war crime and a flagrant violation of international humanitarian law. Separately, Gaza-based health authorities reported on Saturday that hospitals in the Gaza Strip received a total of 8 bodies and 76 injuries in the past 48 hours. Since the ceasefire between Hamas and Israel came into effect in October 2025, Israeli attacks have killed 1,222 people, bringing the total death toll in the Gaza Strip since October 7, 2023, to 73,349, according to the authorities.
1: Palestinian artists brought their work out of galleries into a tent in Gaza, using art to capture the war's destruction, displacement, and daily struggle.
4: Palestinian artists working in the shadow of Israel's attacks on the Gaza Strip brought their works together with art lovers, this time not in art galleries, but in a tent. The Colors of Resistance exhibition, set up in a tent at Yarmouk Stadium in Gaza City, brought together works addressing the destruction of war, forced displacement, and the daily struggle of life. The paintings featured in the exhibition reflect, through the artist's eyes, families who lost their homes due to Israeli attacks, the lives of displaced Palestinians, food and fuel shortages, and the effects of the war on children. We no longer exhibit our paintings in galleries, but in tents. 21-year-old Palestinian painter Merva Saleh, who took part in the exhibition, told an Anadolu agency correspondent that each artist reflected their personal experience of the war onto their canvas. Saleh said that in her own work, she depicted children playing ball in the shadow of aid planes, adding that the war brings both hope and danger at the same time. Saleh said they had lost their studios, artworks, and art supplies in Israeli attacks, noting that paintings they once carefully selected for exhibition in galleries before the war now have to be displayed in tents where displaced Palestinians are staying. Art has become a way to convey what we've experienced to the world. Ahmed Es-Sehar, a board member of the Palestinian Artists Union, said the Colors of Resistance exhibition reflects the impact of the war on Palestinian artists. Es-Sehar said they specifically chose to hold the exhibition in a tent at Yarmouk Stadium so that the world could see directly the hardships faced by displaced Palestinians. Noting that the works depict people waiting for food from soup kitchens, the cooking gas and fuel crisis, and various other aspects of daily life in Gaza, Es-Sehar said that exhibitions they used to hold in art galleries before the war now have to be opened in tents. Es-Sehar said that despite all the hardships, they continue to create, emphasizing that art is one of the most powerful ways to convey the suffering of the Palestinian people to the world. Hundreds of thousands of Palestinians in the Gaza Strip continue to live in tents and temporary shelters after their homes were destroyed or severely damaged in Israeli attacks. Since October 8, 2023, roughly 73,000 Palestinians have been killed and more than 1

0: 173,000 wounded in Israel's attacks on Gaza, while around 90% of the region's civilian infrastructure has been destroyed.
1: Hundreds marched in Berlin over the weekend in solidarity with Palestine, calling for an end to the war as Israeli strikes continue despite the October 2025 ceasefire.
0: Hundreds of people gathered in Berlin, the capital of Germany, over the weekend to hold a demonstration in solidarity with Palestine. Protesters carried Palestinian flags and banners as they marched through the city, chanting slogans in support of Palestinians and condemning what demonstrators described as genocide taking place in Gaza. The demonstration adds to a long-running pattern of pro-Palestine rallies that have taken place across German cities since October 2023, with Berlin serving as one of the most frequent sites for such protests due to its large Palestinian and Arab diaspora community. Marches in the city have varied widely in size throughout the war, from smaller demonstrations of a few hundred people to some of the largest displays of pro-Palestinian solidarity seen in Germany, including a rally that drew roughly 100,000 participants in 2025. Germany has maintained a historically strong pro-Israel foreign policy stance rooted in its post-Holocaust national identity. And pro-Palestinian demonstrations in the country have at times drawn heavy police presence and in some cases arrests, with German authorities citing concerns about anti-Semitic rhetoric at certain rallies, a characterization that organizers of peaceful demonstrations have often disputed. Protesters at Saturday's march called for an end to the war in Gaza and greater international support for Palestinians amid continuing reports of Israeli strikes in Gaza, despite an October 2025 ceasefire agreement that has not fully halted the violence.
1: Hundreds rallied in Stockholm demanding an immediate ceasefire as Israeli Knesset member Kassif joined via video to sharply criticize his own government's treatment of Palestinians.
0: Hundreds of people gathered in Stockholm, the capital of Sweden, protesting Israel's attacks on Gaza and the West Bank and calling for an immediate ceasefire to be observed. Demonstrators who gathered at Odenplan Square in the capital, Stockholm, called for efforts to sabotage the ceasefire process by Israel to be stopped. Activists carrying Palestinian flags marched with banners reading, "There is a massacre in Palestine, there is genocide in Gaza, and immediate indefinite ceasefire for Gaza." M.K. Kassif criticizes the Israeli government Israeli Knesset member Ofer Kassif, who joined the demonstration via video conference, sharply criticized the government's policies toward Palestinians. Kassif said Israel's practices toward the Palestinian people bear similarities to fascist regimes throughout history. In his speech, Kassif drew attention to a warning about moral collapse made years ago by Israeli thinker and scientist Professor Yeshayahu Leibowitz, saying, "Leibowitz emphasized that a state making military power and territory its supreme value would lead to moral destruction." He warned that a mindset he described as Jewish Nazism would emerge within society. Unfortunately, the mass destruction, dispossession, and massacres that Palestinians are subjected to today reveal just how accurate that warning was.
1: A deadly explosion outside of a central Moscow restaurant has intensified security concerns in the Russian capital as authorities investigate the latest high-profile attack during the war with Ukraine.
2: A deadly explosion near a high-end restaurant in central Moscow killed several people and injured dozens after a woman carrying a homemade bomb was caught in the blast. The explosion occurred outside an Italian restaurant in one of Moscow's landmark Stalin-era skyscrapers shortly before 8 p.m. local time, prompting a major emergency response. Russia's anti-terrorism committee said that the woman was stopped by a security guard as she attempted to enter the restaurant before the explosive device detonated. The woman, the security guard, and a restaurant customer were killed, while more than 20 others sustained injuries of varying severity.

0: heavily armed security personnel sealed off the area as investigators launched an inquiry into the incident and search for those responsible. The incident comes as Russia remains on heightened security alert amid its ongoing war with Ukraine and a series of attacks and assassination attempts targeting figures inside the country. The blast has renewed concerns over security in the Russian capital, with investigators continuing to examine the circumstances surrounding one of the deadliest attacks in Moscow in recent months.
1: Russia's Saturday strikes on Ukraine destroyed a major textbook warehouse in Kharkiv, hit an apartment block in Odessa, and damaged the Lithuanian embassy in Kyiv.
2: Russia carried out a wave of drone and missile attacks across Ukraine on Saturday, striking a major publishing warehouse in Kharkiv, an apartment block in Odessa, and damaging the Lithuanian embassy in Kyiv, according to officials. In Kharkiv, stacks of books were destroyed after a warehouse belonging to one of Ukraine's largest publishers was set ablaze in a drone attack, according to company officials and regional authorities. Kharkiv Region Governor Oleh Stenihubov said two drones struck the warehouse, injuring one person. Viktor Krulov, director of publishing house Ronak, said the facility served as a logistics center where textbooks were processed and distributed to schools across the country. He said two explosions occurred within minutes of each other, triggering a fire that tore through the building, adding that the repeated strikes on the same location suggested the attack had been deliberately aimed at the warehouse. Ranik, one of Ukraine's leading children's publishers, prints roughly one-third of the country's school textbooks, and the stock stored at the site was destroyed in the fire. Russia has repeatedly denied intentionally targeting civilian sites during its invasion of Ukraine. In a separate strike the same day, a Russian drone hit an apartment block in Odessa, injuring three people, according to Odessa Governor Oleh Kiper. Also on Saturday, Lithuania's embassy in Kyiv was damaged when a missile landed near its fence during a Russian attack, the Lithuanian Foreign Ministry said. There were no injuries from the missile, but embassy windows were broken, solar collectors were damaged, and debris was scattered across the yard, a ministry spokesperson said.
3: Ziraat Bank is with you all around the world.

0: Turkey posted its strongest ever June export performance, highlighting the continued resilience of its export sector and momentum in higher value-added manufacturing.
1: Turkey recorded its highest ever June export value and the third highest monthly export performance in the country's history, underscoring the resilience of its trade sector despite global economic challenges. The Turkish trade minister said that exports climbed 21.7% year-on-year to $24.92 billion in June, setting a new record for the month. Manufactured goods remain the driving force behind exports, accounting for 93.7% of overseas shipments, while exports of medium-high and high-technology products continued to expand in the first half of the year. Germany remained the country's largest export market, followed by the United States, Italy, the United Kingdom, and Spain. During the first 6 months of 2026, exports rose 3.5% to $135.98 billion, while annualized exports reached $277.9 billion. The latest trade figures highlight the continued strength of the country's export performance as it seeks to expand global market access and increase the share of higher value-added products in its overseas sales.
0: A strike by thousands of WestJet flight attendants has disrupted travel across Canada, escalating a labor dispute over pay during one of the busiest holiday periods.

0: periods.
1: My phone, because I've been on it the whole time.
2: Thousands of WestJet flight attendants have gone on strike after contract negotiations failed, disrupting travel during one of Canada's busiest holiday periods. The walkout involves about 4,400 cabin crew, represented by the Canadian Union of Public Employees, affecting operations at Canada's second largest airline. WestJet canceled hundreds of flights ahead of the strike in an effort to reduce disruptions and avoid leaving passengers stranded.
3: Travel's like an essential service in a sense, right? Like, I get what they need to strike, they have to strike, like, for like their reasons or whatever, right? But people also need to get places. I mean, vacation's one thing, but like some people travel for other reasons too, right?
2: The union is seeking changes to cabin crew compensation, including payment from the time flight attendants report for duty until they finish work, rather than only while aircraft are in operation. The dispute reflects a broader campaign by flight attendants in Canada and the United States to reform long-standing pay practices across the aviation industry.
0: China introduced new rules easing access to domestic foreign currency loans to boost its exports and provide better services to domestic businesses.
4: China's foreign exchange regulator has rolled out new rules to ease access to domestic foreign currency loans, a move aimed at streamlining financing for domestic exporters and reducing administrative burdens on businesses. The State Administration of Foreign Exchange issued the notice on further improving the management of domestic foreign exchange loans on Friday, with the new provisions set to come into effect on October 1st, 2026. Under the revised framework, eligible domestic foreign currency loans backed by goods or services trade exports may now be directly credited to businesses' current foreign exchange settlement accounts. Previously, such loans were subject to more restrictive account management. The notice also simplifies forex settlement and repayment procedures. Loan settlement is now managed based on the underlying transaction background rather than through blanket restrictions. Repayment requirements will also be streamlined. Borrowers can now purchase foreign exchange directly at banks to repay domestic forex loans by presenting authentic supporting documents, eliminating prior administrative approval requirements. Li Liuyang, head of forex research at the China International Capital Corporation Limited, said the changes are expected to deliver tangible benefits to domestic exporters. Under the previous rules, domestic foreign currency loans were generally not allowed to be settled into the Chinese yuan, but the new regulation extends the settlement eligibility to forex loans backed by goods or services exports, where export proceeds serve as the primary repayment source, he explained. The move is part of China's broader efforts to support the real economy and facilitate cross-border trade. The notice is also consistent with a series of incremental reforms introduced by SAFE in recent years, including the expansion of cross-border trade facilitation pilots and the relaxation of forex settlement rules for multinational corporations.
5: Zirat Bank is with you all around.

0: After a short break, we're back. So let's continue. Turkey's homegrown Khan fighter jet has completed another major milestone, with its latest prototype successfully passing a pre-flight taxi test ahead of further flight evaluations.
1: Turkey's domestically developed Khan fifth-generation fighter jet has successfully completed the pre-flight taxi test of its latest prototype, marking another milestone in the country's indigenous defense program. Footage released by Turkish Aerospace Industries showed the aircraft conducting the ground test under its own power before the next phase of flight testing. The successful taxi test forms part of the ongoing development campaign for Khan as additional prototypes continue to undergo evaluation and systems testing. Designed as a fifth-generation multi-role fighter, Khan is expected to provide advanced air-to-air and air-to-ground capabilities, while eventually replacing the Turkish Air Force's aging F-16 fleet. The aircraft's development program continues with upgraded prototypes featuring more advanced system architecture and expanded testing capabilities. According to Turkish Aerospace Industries, Khan is being developed to deliver enhanced air superiority, precision strike capabilities, and advanced operational performance using cutting-edge technologies. The latest successful test underscores Turkey's continued efforts to strengthen its indigenous defense industry and expand its advanced aerospace capabilities.
0: An unprecedented migrant surge into Spain's North African enclave of Ceuta has triggered a humanitarian emergency and intensified pressure on European leaders to strengthen the bloc's external borders.
2: Exhausted migrants collapse on the beach after swimming to the Spanish enclave of Ceuta from Morocco on Saturday. According to Spanish authorities, about 50,000 people had crossed into Ceuta by land and sea from Thursday, an unprecedented surge at one of the European Union's only land borders with Africa. Spain says more than 48,000 of them have since returned to Morocco. On Saturday, a large group was seen being escorted back by security forces. Officials say at least 67 bodies have been recovered on the Spanish side. Some drowned, others crushed while trying to climb the breakwater and border fence.
3: I prefer to die here than to go my back to go back.
2: Mujahid Ahmed said he has been on the move since conflict erupted in his home country of Sudan.
3: One day when I was watching the media, I saw that people, they are coming by thousands to border. So I say, okay, let's try. I am not a Moroccan. If they should return me, they should return me to my country. And this is this situation. Can you return the people to the country that which is having a conflict or crisis war? They are human.
2: Migrants told Reuters they had initially been drawn by viral social media videos and messages from friends suggesting that the heavily guarded border could be breached. Many, including Moroccan waiter Yassine Icho, said hunger, exhaustion, and hostility from locals had crushed their hopes of a new life in Europe. He says he spent a day without food because all the shops and markets were closed. Spain said migrant crossings into Ceuta stopped overnight as police began installing a more than 1,500-foot floating barrier. The head of Ceuta's local government, Juan Jesus Vivas, says the atmosphere remains tense.
4: Ceuta no ha logrado la normalidad.
5: Ceuta has not returned to normal. We are not in a state of normalcy. There are still several thousand people in Ceuta who must be returned.
4: Tornadas.
5: And the atmosphere among the population of Ceuta remains marked by unease and concern.
4: Ceuta marcado por la inquietud y por la preocupación.

0: The mass crossing prompted alarm across the European Union, and 22 member states wrote a letter asking for coordinated action to protect external borders and other measures. Ireland, which holds the rotating EU presidency, said it had called an emergency video conference meeting of the bloc's interior ministers to discuss the crisis on Tuesday.
1: Analysts suggest that Prime Minister Pedro Sanchez is facing a tricky moment as Spain saw more than 50,000 people rushing into its borders from land and sea.
2: I think this is a particularly tricky moment for Pedro Sanchez because he has made such an effort to sort of make the other case for migration, that it can be economically positive, and has sought to regularize approximately 500,000 migrants. Now, he has received over 1 million applications to be regularized in Spain, which has caused, as you can imagine, quite a debate on migration. And I think this is being really spread by the right in Spain, who would rather have, and not just Spain, but across Europe and across the world, we've seen Elon Musk joining in this debate, who would rather that Sanchez has to fight the next general election on migration rather than the economy, which has gone rather well. So it's about trying to make migration the number one topic to discuss that general election, which must happen essentially in the next 12 months.
3: So why did it happen? Why now? That's a good question, because I think it's not just one factor. It's not just a trigger. I think there's an opening. Of course, there's when we talk about young people, there's the kind of accumulated social and economic frustration, like lack of job opportunities, and but there's also something interesting why it happens also around this summer period. Social media was also a tool to help those who've made it. So with practical advice on what to do when you get there, what are the first practical things you could do, register, get in, all the things that were needed. Of course, other dimensions come to play here, because we can't really underestimate the kind of the bigger geopolitical dimension here. Of course, there's diplomatic developments that at times trigger this.
1: Wildfires and extreme heat continue to batter Europe, with Greece battling destructive blazes while drought and soaring temperatures disrupt daily life across the continent.
4: Firefighters, helicopters and residents alike have been battling a huge wildfire northwest of Athens. The blaze, which is just one of several around Greece, has already destroyed over 100 homes. In the village of Agios Konstantinos, Tazos Sempelikos and his son have been trying to save their home. He says the fire has been burning since last night, and the residents are doing everything they can. But his son eventually urges him to leave, and they do. Hundreds of Greek firefighters equipped with vehicles, heavy machinery and firefighting aircraft have been deployed across the country, reinforced by France and Romania to battle the wildfires. These are just the latest to ravage Europe this summer. They've come after a period of record-breaking heat waves and little rain, conditions that scientists say have been worsened by climate change. While devastating blazes in France and Spain showed signs of easing, villages in both countries have been destroyed, and hundreds of thousands of people have been forced to flee their homes and holiday accommodation. A fresh heat wave is now threatening Hungary, however.
5: A legkritikusabb öt nap előtt állunk.
4: Prime Minister Peter Magyar posted this video warning of a critical 5 days, as the country's sole nuclear power plant has been forced to shut for the first time in over 4 decades. It uses water from the River Danube as a coolant, but levels have now plunged to a record low. Hungary's drought has disrupted shipping and tourism and triggered water use restrictions in more than 100 cities and villages. A number of other European countries are also struggling with record lows in major rivers.
1: United Nations Secretary General Antonio Guterres warned on Friday that a strong El Niño is expected to intensify all around the world in August 2026.
6: 2 months ago, I warned that El Niño was arriving on our doorstep. Now it is inside the house and turning up the heat. New forecasts released today

0: shattering every seasonal record and driving even more severe effects worldwide. We are in uncharted territory. The verdict is clear. The climate crisis is in overdrive. Extreme heat has long been called the silent killer. Yet even that description may understate the crisis because heat deaths are vastly undercounted around the world. Many fatalities linked to extreme heat are never recorded as such, even when heat plays a decisive role. What we do know is deeply alarming. Heat is claiming lives on a growing scale, day after day, in every region of the world. And while extreme heat is a global crisis, those who have done the least to fuel it are paying the highest price. Children, older persons, people with disability, outdoor workers, people living in informal settlements, and communities pushed to the margins. Extreme heat is widening inequalities, deepening hunger, weakening economies, and pushing development further out of reach.
1: A small tourist plane crashed while flying over Peru's Nazca Lines archaeological site, killing all 13 people aboard.
2: A small aircraft crashed near Peru's Nazca Lines archaeological site, killing all 13 people aboard, including 11 foreign tourists and two crew members. The Aero Diana company plane went down shortly after taking off for a tourist flight over the ancient geoglyphs. The victims included 7 Italian nationals, 2 Germans, and 2 Spanish tourists, according to Roger Sarmiento, mayor of Vista Alegre district. Peru's transport ministry said the crew had reported an emergency situation to the Nazca airfield control tower before contact was lost. President Keiko Fujimori, who took office this week, expressed deep regret over the accident and said authorities were investigating the cause. Tourism flights had resumed after being suspended due to strong winds, according to state news agency Andina. The Nazca lines, enormous drawings and geometric figures etched into desert plains in the south of the country, are one of Peru's main tourist destinations, attracting approximately 100,000 annual visitors. Visitors typically view them from small aircraft flying over the site.
1: Romania is struggling to curb rising human bear encounters as authorities weigh tougher measures while conservationists argue stronger enforcement, not more hunting, is the answer.
3: From the forest along Romania's scenic Transfăgărășan mountain road, the bears saunter out, approaching travelers who stop to feed them and take selfies, and who ignored warnings that doing so is illegal and punishable by hefty fines. It's a scene that illustrates the challenge facing Romanian authorities. They are struggling to enforce rules to keep residents and tourists safe from attacks while controlling Europe's largest brown bear population outside Russia. Romania is home to 10,000 to 13,000 of them, according to the country's environment ministry. Encounters between bears and humans have become increasingly common in mountain communities. Some encounters have been deadly. The Environment Ministry says nearly 30 people have been killed by bears in Romania over the last 2 decades. This 59-year-old resident of Predeal in central Romania says the bears have become a regular presence and threat.
4: No, frică de nimic.
3: Urban expansion and climate change have shrunk and fragmented natural habitats, and the animals are now accustomed to entering towns and cities in search of food. In an effort to avoid further attacks and control the bear population, lawmakers in April doubled the annual hunting quota for this year and next to nearly 900. That's drawn sharp criticism from wildlife experts and conservationists who say the move fails to address the problem. Christina Lapis is with Liberty Sanctuary, which hosts 140 bears that were either orphaned or rescued from owners who kept them as roadside attractions.
5: The new law will not solve the problem. This conflict between people and bears will not be resolved through the hunting law.

0: First of all, because the hunting will not be done where bears are coming onto roadsides on Transfiguration Road.
1: Town and city authorities also have the power to shoot bears that break into people's gardens and houses. But Cyprian Galuska of the Climate Adaptation Platform Association says some of the existing non-lethal rules to prevent bears from entering towns, including fines for feeding the animals, waste management rules, and subsidies for electric fencing, are not being properly enforced.
2: These were all the latest world news. Now, let's take a look at sports.

0: start off the bench, we are anticipating...
1: Luis Suarez scored a goal and assisted on another, but Columbus's Brais Mendez's late equalizer left host Inter Miami and the Columbus crew with a 2-2 draw.
2: Right now for Columbus.
0: But they turned it over, goalkeeper!
1: Suarez scored for the third consecutive match since Inter Miami resumed play following the World Cup break. Noah Allen broke a 1-1 stalemate when he headed home, across from Suarez in the fifth minute of first half stoppage time.
3: As his ball is released back to him as he turns.
1: But Mendez answered when he scored off a free kick in the 84th minute to secure 1 point for the crew as they try to move back into playoff contention in the Eastern Conference.
3: He recognized the moment that ball.
1: Suarez opened the scoring in the 16th minute when he scored his 10th goal of the season and his 7th goal in 4 matches.
3: Completely stranded.
1: Columbus drew even in the 34th minute on an own goal by Casemiro, who tried sweeping away a cross by Hugo Picard, but accidentally kicked into the back of the net and past Miami keeper Rocco Rios Novo's reach.
0: From nothing, Picard.
1: Lionel Messi entered the game in the 53rd minute and saw his first action since playing his final World Cup games for Argentina. Rodrigo De Paul also returned and started for Miami.
0: Oh, it's in! How's that for your new number 10?
4: FIFA said on Friday it will not proceed with its proposal to sell a piece of its business empire to outside investors after the project was met with fierce resistance from some of its member associations. FIFA's plan was to raise up to $4.2 billion by selling about a 20% stake in a new unit that would run FIFA events, including the World Cup, valuing it at $20 billion. The proposal, first announced on Tuesday, was strongly opposed by European soccer's governing body, UEFA, which threatened to boycott and accused FIFA of putting the sport's soul up for sale. Having listened carefully to all the views, it has become clear that the project has created divisions of a nature that, regardless of the level of support, are no longer in the interest of the objectives set out in the first place, FIFA President Gianni Infantino said in a statement. Our purpose has always been and will always be to unite and improve. As a result, this proposal will not proceed.
5: Confirm.
4: Earlier on Friday, Infantino's senior advisor, Carlos Cordero, resigned with immediate effect, calling the plan a bad deal for football.
5: Will be.
4: Cordero, who was appointed in 2021 by Infantino to help shape FIFA's future, said the body was mortgaging football's future without any compelling justification. FIFA's chief operating officer, Kevin Lamour, said staff were deceived by Infantino, describing the proposal as a project of one person.
5: Oh, you gotta be kidding.
4: British Prime Minister Andy Burnham, meanwhile, told reporters on Friday that Infantino was the wrong man to lead the organization. Trump, however, said he did not speak with Infantino about FIFA offering stakes to external investors, despite having a close relationship after the U.S. co-hosted the World Cup.
5: So you have your ticket already for the final. All the others, 10th of September.
6: It seemed to come out of nowhere. This is the biggest sport in the world and the biggest organization in the world, and trying to turn it into a private equity angle and get private companies involved in this, it just felt wrong. Infantino saw the writing on the wall and realized that this wasn't going to go anywhere. It didn't help that he really didn't let on that this was going on. He didn't.

0: really advance notice anyone. It seemed to be a one-man plan. And I think a lot of the association members were shocked and surprised when they heard about it. It also didn't help that you had a Kushner involved in this whole thing, especially what was going on during the World Cup with Balogun and Trump. To have a Trump relative involved in this only made the whole thing much worse.
1: American third seed. Taylor Fritz overcame a second set wobble to beat compatriot Brandon Nakashima 6-3, 3-6, 6-2 and reach the Washington Open final. The world number 10 advanced to the 23rd ATP final of his career after striking 13 aces and 24 winners while committing 16 unforced errors, compared with Nakashima's 27. Fritz took control of a tight opening set when he moved 4-3 ahead before earning the decisive break. The 28-year-old then served out the set in 34 minutes. Nakashima, seeking his first ATP 500 final, responded strongly in the second set. He broke Fritz to go 3-1 up, held to love for a 5-2 lead, and closed out the set two games later to force a decider. Fritz regained control from the outset in the third set, breaking in the second game before holding to love for a 3-0 advantage. He maintained the pressure to seal victory and book his place in the final, where he will face Spain's Rafael Jodar. Later on Saturday, Jodar fought back from a setdown to clinch a 6-7, 6-4, 6-4 victory over Chile's Alejandro Tabilo. The win was a reminder of Jodar's remarkable rise over the past few months, with Tabilo having won the last meeting between the pair 6-1, 6-2 in March at Indian Wells. At the time, Jodar sat outside the top 100, but an impressive run during the clay season, which included his first ATP title at the Grand Prix Hassan II in Morocco, has catapulted him up the rankings.
2: Sponsored by Halkbox.

0: Today we begin with the latest from Gaza, where Israel has launched fresh strikes as the conflict shows little signs of easing, with Palestinian casualties continuing to mount amid a deepening humanitarian crisis. Meanwhile, U.S. President Donald Trump says talks with Iran are set to resume on Monday, raising hopes for a diplomatic breakthrough after months of escalated military confrontation. Trump said he remains optimistic about reaching a deal, but declined to set a deadline for the negotiations. We will examine what these developments could mean for the future of Gaza, the prospects for U.S.-Iran diplomacy, and whether the region is moving toward de-escalation or facing the risk of a wider conflict.
1: U.S. President Donald Trump said that he has suspended plans for a new military strike on Iran, saying that diplomacy will be given another chance if a deal can be reached quickly on Tehran's nuclear program and the reopening of the Strait of Hormuz. Trump said that Iran and several Middle Eastern countries requested time to finalize an agreement, prompting Washington to hold off on further military action while negotiations continue. Iran, however, warned that it will respond decisively to any new U.S. attack, with senior Iranian officials discussing the crisis and its regional implications. Tehran also warned that any U.S. or Israeli strike on Iranian energy infrastructure could trigger retaliation against oil and gas facilities across the Gulf, raising fears of a broader regional conflict. The Strait of Hormuz remains at the center of the crisis, with shipping disruptions continuing to fuel concerns over global energy supplies and elevated oil prices. Additional security concerns have emerged in nearby waters, with maritime incidents reported off the coast of Oman, and continued threats against shipping routes linked to the Red Sea. The latest diplomatic efforts underscore the fragile balance between negotiations and renewed military escalation as regional powers seek to prevent the conflict from expanding further. Despite the pause in planned U.S. strikes, uncertainty remains high as both Washington and Tehran continue to exchange warnings, while the future of a potential agreement remains unclear.
0: Now we are going to discuss all of these with the political analyst Javed Rana, joining us from Islamabad, Pakistan. Thank you, Javed, for joining us here on A-News once again.
2: Thank you.
0: Well, let me ask you about the latest round of diplomacy after the second phase of the air battle between Iran and the United States. Let's start with that. What led the U.S. to halt air strikes and decide to resume diplomacy? What is your take on that?
2: Well, Donald Trump continued to project himself that he was all out to go for some kind of full-scale war, a kind of the bombing the Iranian would never have thought of. And then he is now essentially passing on the bucks onto his Gulf allies. And he's saying that he's halting it because his allies, the Gulf states, didn't want him to continue with that kind of a war strategy. Yes, that is true that the Saudi Arabia's Prince MBS did call him up, and then other Gulf states also wanted him not to go for some kind of a so-called full-scale war. But I think this is just a part of a just a tiny part of a bigger picture. The bigger picture is that the U.S. has got a very limited options. Essentially, by bombing Iran about 2 weeks, more than 2 weeks, it hardened Iran's stance on this particular war. And Iran is not settling down anything short of essentially implementing Islamabad Memorandum of Understanding. But Donald Trump, again, the problem with him is that what he's not making public, that at least 0.5% of the interceptors have already been exhausted. These have been depleted from the weapon stock, ammunition stockpile of the USA. And then Iranians, I think, had a very excellent strategy. What they have done during last 3 weeks, they have destroyed, by and large, the remaining military infrastructure of the Americans, in by and large, except for UAE and Saudi Arabia, by and large in all other Gulf states. And particularly the target was Jordan. The radar system has been destroyed. And then also Iranians made Americans to exhaust its maximum stockpile of interceptors. Now, half of the interceptors have been exhausted. And the Pentagon has reported to Trump that the USA has got all bad options, varying from bad to the worst. And we cannot change the status quo in the Middle East. This is a bigger reality. Now, in order to halt these attacks, Donald Trump always needs some face saving. And this time around, once again, like in the previous episode, he has shifted the blame onto the Gulf states that they don't want this war to continue. Yes, they don't want it. There is no doubt about it. But that is not the core reason. The core reason is that the Americans have lost the capacity. And probably they have also lost the will to continue with this fight. Reason being is that this is not going to change the status quo in the Middle East. And the status quo is that the Israel is no longer a policeman of the Middle East. Iran has emerged as another player in the equation. Yes, Turkey is there, but Turkey has got a different status. But the broader picture is that this military might of the Iranians and their resilience essentially changing the political landscape, geostrategic landscape of the entire Middle East. And then also Iran has, through Pakistan, through different reports they are suggesting, have communicated to Trump that in case the Iranian infrastructure is destroyed through any air campaign by Israel and the Americans together, that would mean they are going to destroy the oil wells and the oil refineries of all the Gulf states. This simply means that the Gulf states will need maybe not just years, not just a couple of years, probably more than a decade to rebuild and rehabilitate their oil infrastructure, to rebuild their oil refineries, and more importantly, if the oil wells are destroyed, which the possibility of which is quite high in the event of any resumption of a full-scale war, that means the oil would not be available to the world, which means it is going to choke effect the 30% of the energy supplies of the world. It's not just the Strait of the Hormuz through which 20% energy supplies have been sailing through. Then we have to see the Red Sea, the Gulf of Aden, and Bab el-Mandab. These are the three choke points. By and large, this is a region surrounding the Red Sea, the coastal line between Yemen and Saudi Arabia, and then the African states. So I think that these are the genuine concerns of the Gulf states, and therefore they don't want this war to continue. But we should not forget the fact that the UAE and the Saudi Arabia, they prevailed upon Donald Trump along with apartheid Israel in February this year to go for a full scale of war against Iran, because they mistakenly thought that Iran had been militarily degraded, its proxies have been militarily degraded. That was the high time from their military perspective to attack Iran. So all those calculations have collapsed. And then there is a pattern of Donald Trump. And the pattern is that he goes from one extreme to another extreme. When he talks about the peace, he starts appreciating, acknowledging that the Iranian leadership is very rational. And when he's angry, Iranians don't listen to him. He calls them extremists. And he's using kind of the words against Iranians, which is completely abusive, below the belt. So it doesn't make sense. So I think, again, having said that, the Iranians are not willing to trust Donald Trump. And the reason is quite clear that it has been a systematic pattern by Americans that they have

0: they've been resuming bombing campaign after getting what they wanted from Iran to begin with. I think by opening the Strait of Hormuz after Islamabad Memorandum of Understanding was signed, Americans managed to get a lot of supplies of the oil, and that stabilized the international oil market. And because had that not happened, I mean, the MOU was not signed, then I think the world would have been in a far bigger crisis. And now, once again, I think the time is running out with Donald Trump, and probably he doesn't have more than 1 month when the oil stockpile in the international market, that's going to again deplete. And he needs Iranians. He needs so-called semblance or some modicum of the diplomacy. I think this is the essentially Iranian perspective, which makes a lot of sense. And Iranians have a track record of being betrayed by the Donald Trump. So therefore, by having a very optimistic view about the possibility of a resumption of indirect talks between U.S. and Iran via Pakistan and Qatar, it simply doesn't mean that the clouds of the war are going to be over. We need to see how things unfold in weeks and months to come, because I don't think we can also underestimate apartheid Israel's conspiracies, because at this particular point of time, there's election season in Israel, and the Netanyahu badly needs some kind of sustaining hostility against Iran. So therefore, anything can happen. But for the time being, we can say that there is no possibility of resumption of hostilities in days and perhaps in weeks to come.
1: Well, when you consider all of these, as you have explained really thoroughly, let's talk about the policy of Gulf states over the failure of the U.S. to defend them. What is your take on that? Do you think that the stances of the Gulf states are going to change in the course of peace, perhaps? Do you think that they're going to be able to trust the United States as they once did?
0: Well, the Gulf states, ironically, I have to point this out, in fact, in the real sense, they are not states. They are the city-states. They have the oil wells through which they've been operating. They've been using their political clout over the course of the last five, six, seven decades. And they have been, essentially, they've been hosting the American military bases from early 90s onwards. Essentially, they thought mistakenly that this is going to protect them against the Iranian attacks. Though those military bases, we know it, certainly those turn out to be some kind of a security liability. And because of those military bases, these Gulf states have been frequently attacked. So I think realizing the fact that the Americans are no longer in a position to defend them, now Gulf states are pursuing two-track policy. And the one track is through Pakistan. I think like UAE, like Saudi Arabia, they have managed to essentially appease Iran. And that is why we have not seen as much number of attacks on UAE after first week of May this year and against Saudi Arabia, because Pakistan pursued a discrete policy. Might is right. Iran has flexed its military muscles, and that is something Gulf states have terribly realized. Therefore, now they don't want to jeopardize their relation with Iran to a point where Iran once again start bombing these Gulf states at a greater scale. I think that is a kind of the arrangement that is in place right now. This is the one part of the policy. But again, if Americans or if Israel, they start bombing oil refineries of Iran, I don't think Iran would care about the discrete arrangements that through Pakistan, Iran had with the UAE or with Saudi Arabia. I think the Kuwait as a tiny state is going to cease to exist. Its major electricity plant, by and large, has been destroyed. Its water purification plant, the desalination plant, has been destroyed, which has been the major source of the drinking water. And I think if there are more attacks on Kuwait, there is a possibility that the Kuwait may cease to exist. And the reason

0: being is that there's a large number of the overseas, and they would return to their homelands, and then all these girls not there, I don't think they can stay there. So this is a very critical time, because if this air campaign by the Americans had it not been halted, then I think there was a greater possibility that the Americans would have possibly attacked the industrial sector of Iran, and more particularly the oil refineries. And Iranians have said it, they have made it public time and again, that this would attract a retaliation, as a result of which the oil refineries of Gulf would be attacked. I think this is it. At the heart of the new policy is a fear factor. Gulf states are deeply concerned. So they don't want this war to continue. But again, Israel has a long-standing policy to reshape the Middle East. And that policy essentially revolve around chaos in the Middle East. Israel wants Americans, and in the event Israel participate in any possible war in weeks to come, then Israel would like to destroy Iran's oil infrastructure. Israel knows that it would lead to destruction of Gulf states or oil infrastructure, that would create more chaos and instability, and that would help Israel to fulfill its expansion agenda. This is Israel's policy. Problem with the Americans right now is there are forthcoming elections in the USA, and the greater possibility is that the Republican under Donald Trump, they are going to lose it if this war is not brought to any logical end. So this is a situation where Gulf states are struggling hard for the short-term policy, using Pakistan to halt major attacks on some of the Gulf states. And the long-term policy is that some of these Gulf states, they've been in talks with Turkey, with Pakistan. They are essentially looking for the new masters who can protect them. And Pakistan has a strong military. Turkey has, again, a strong military and then sophisticated weapons. And then it has a centuries-old experience of handling situation like this. So I think now they are looking for new masters. I think the Americans' military umbrella in the Gulf states is going to be most probably replaced by Turkey and Pakistan, and Egypt is going to be there. Apparently, there would be some kind of a military alliance, but since the military might matters the most, it means that Pakistan and Turkey are going to be the bigger player. In months and years to come, once Americans depart from the Middle East, I think their military footprint is going to be ended. It is just simply a matter of time. Because much of their military infrastructure that has moved to Israel, apartheid Israel. And whenever there is a resumption of a full-scale of war, the possibility is there that most of these air bombing is going to be launched from Israel, and maybe discreetly from some of the Gulf states. So in that bigger scenario, I think Gulf states don't know, because these are the artificially built states. They don't know how to handle the crisis. They cannot rely upon their own people. They cannot build their own strong army. They have the latest weapons. Every next year, they spend billions of dollars, hundreds of billions of dollars, and they are essentially floating the American defense complex. Nonetheless, they are the weakest. They have the wealthiest in the world. Nonetheless, they can't defend themselves, because they don't want to build up strong military. The fear is that they would stage a coup against them, because these are the satellite state. They don't have any ideology other than to make it sure that there is no revival of the political Islam. That is the biggest fear, and that is why they have to have some kind of a security umbrella from the third countries.
1: Well, this is the situation with the Gulf countries, but let's talk about something else. Let's talk about the situation that is unfolding in Gaza as well, because July actually was the deadliest month for Gaza after October last year's fragile ceasefire. At least 152 people were killed. What does it indicate about the policy of Israel on Gaza, despite the fact that Hamas has already dissolved its governing body and handed over the power to the interim administration set up by Board of Peace.

0: peace.
1: Alf, you would have noticed that during last 2.5 years, Israel is pursuing a very sustained policy. It does not matter if there is a ceasefire agreement. It does not matter if there is a board of peace. It does not matter even if there is some kind of a new administration in Gaza. And that is backed by Donald Trump and many of the Muslim countries. And it has the backing of the Europeans. It simply doesn't matter. Israel is pursuing its policy in a very systematic manner. Sometimes this policy is accelerated, sometimes it gets slowed down, depending what is the pressure of the Americans. And as a tactical approach, Israel, they do slow down the killing of the Palestinian, ethnic cleansing of the Palestinian. And now, despite the fact that the Hamas has handed over by and large part to the new administration, which includes some of the Palestinians, but again this is backed by the West, backed by the Donald Trump, and largely these are the people who are the blue-eyed boys of apartheid Israel. Despite the fact that there is no Hamas administration, nonetheless, in July, as you rightly pointed out, more than 150 people have been killed. Why they have accelerated the killing and the ethnic cleansing of the Palestinian? Reason is that this is an election year. Netanyahu is projecting himself that he's a far more aggressor, brutal against the Palestinians. Therefore, he should be voted in once again. And Naftali Bennett and other candidates, they are also projecting themselves that they would be more brutal against the Palestinians and Iran. So essentially, this is a indoctrinated, brainwashed society, there is a hatred literature like of Talmud. This is a book which is exactly contrary to the Torah, which is a Bible. And again, whatever the God has commanded, as it is contrary to those command, this book is the key source of the hate literature in the Israel society, which put up with leaders like Naftali Bennett, which put up with the genocidal leader of Netanyahu. And not because of that election campaign, they have accelerated the ethnic cleansing of the Palestinian in occupied Gaza and also in occupied West Bank and East Jerusalem. So in that broader context, I think the Donald Trump's Board of Peace is not going to deliver. It is going to fail. The Muslim countries like Pakistan and many of the Gulf states, they are reluctant to be in Gaza, but some those who have agreed to be there, they like Turkey was willing to be part of an international stabilization force, but not on the terms and conditions Donald Trump is trying to lay down, not on the terms and conditions Israel is trying to lay down. That is why Turkey's military is not acceptable to Israel. That is why we have seen the troops from countries like Morocco. They don't have any worth. Essentially, it is an extension of Israel. International Stabilization Force is going to be an extension of the apartheid Israel. In the absence of the neutral countries, military like Turkey, I don't think it is going to deliver. And all these countries who are, all these so-called around about 200 troops who have entered in the occupied Palestinian territories, they have entered only getting clearance from the apartheid Israel. So therefore, the broader picture which is developing in Gaza, that the Gaza for the time being doesn't have a future. It would not matter even Islamic Jihad or Hamas, even they have handed over power to the so-called interim administration. It is not going to make a much difference. Yes, Hamas is not willing to disarm itself in a manner that the apartheid Israel wants. Apartheid Israel wants that there should be humiliation of Hamas. It should surrender weapons in front of the camera. And I think Hamas has come up with a condition: as long as Israel's military is there in the occupied Gaza, they have by and large, occupied 70 to 80% territory. As long as Israel troops are not withdrawing from the occupied territory, Hamas would not surrender. Hamas would not disarm itself. I think this is still a lingering

0: issue. I don't think Israel would be able to achieve its political and military objectives in the occupied Gaza as long as there is an intervention by some neutral countries, not like the smaller countries which apartheid Israel is, their troops are being hosted in the occupied territory. So I think the bigger picture which is developing, it looks like to me that the Palestinian continue to suffer in Gaza in weeks and months to come.
1: Well, let's thank you so much for your answers, and we are going to continue with you too, but we have a news package now, and it's talking about Israeli airstrikes that is continuing across the Gaza, so it's important to take a step in here, killing more Palestinian civilians and casting fresh doubts over US-backed efforts to advance a ceasefire and disarmament agreement. Let's take a look, and we'll be back for more.
2: Palestinians mourned a family killed in Gaza on Sunday, as an Israeli minister said there was no deal to halt attacks on the enclave. That's despite U.S. President Donald Trump's announcement just days ago of a breakthrough in efforts to implement last year's Gaza ceasefire agreement. The airstrike killed a pregnant woman, her husband, and their 7-year-old son after hitting a residential building in Gaza City. At least one other child was among multiple people killed in attacks across the enclave, Palestinian health officials said. Israel already controls 70% of the strip. His comments come after Trump on Friday said Israel was very happy with an agreement for Hamas to completely disarm.
3: Most people said that would be a deal that would be undoable now.
2: He had announced the breakthrough the day before in a U.S.-backed initiative to implement the ceasefire deal reached last year. The president said the agreement would be carried out in phases. Israeli forces would withdraw as disarmament proceeds, while an international stabilization force working with a new Palestinian police force would secure the enclave. However, Hamas said Israel must end its military operations and withdraw forces first, in line with last year's deal. While an Israeli official told Reuters there would be no withdrawal from the military's current positions unless Hamas undergoes genuine disarmament.
1: And this is the latest on the genocide in Gaza. In other words, we know that we have been talking about with Javed that what is going on in the area as well. And we should say that Turkey actually intensified its regional diplomacy as Foreign Minister Hakan Fidan held talks with his Iranian counterpart amid continued efforts to advance negotiations and ease Middle East tensions.
4: Turkish Foreign Minister Hakan Fidan and his Iranian counterpart Abbas Araghchi discussed the latest regional developments and the ongoing negotiation process during a phone call. Fidan said that Ankara will continue working to end conflicts across the region and support efforts aimed at achieving lasting peace through diplomacy. The conversation came amid continued diplomatic efforts to ease regional tensions and advance negotiations surrounding the ongoing crisis. Araghchi, meanwhile, reiterated Iran's readiness to respond to any military action against the country during separate calls with senior officials from Saudi Arabia and Pakistan. He also stressed Iran's commitment to defending its sovereignty while emphasizing the risks of further escalation across the Middle East. The latest diplomatic contacts highlight Ankara's continued engagement with regional actors as it seeks to promote dialogue, de-escalation, and a peaceful resolution to ongoing conflicts. The call also underscored the active diplomatic outreach, with Ankara maintaining close coordination with regional stakeholders in an effort to prevent further escalation and keep channels for negotiations open.
1: Well, let's give the floor to Javed once again. Javed, we have been given the footage of Foreign Minister Hakan Fidan actually having a roadmap of the diplomacy when it comes to the region. So what is your take on those kind of visits, and what is your take on Turkey's initiative?
0: Well, it obviously indicates that Turkey is very actively participating in the negotiated settlement, possible negotiated settlement of this Middle Eastern war. And that is the reason that we have seen a frequent visit of Pakistani leaders, both of the military chief and also the prime minister, to Turkey and seeking their advice.

0: is seeking the input of the President Tayyip Erdogan. I think in that broader context, we have to interlink this meeting between Iranian and Turkish foreign minister. There has been exchange of the proposals. Essentially, Turkey, along with Pakistan, Qatar, they are looking for some kind of a regional settlement. Americans are alien to this region. They don't understand this region. They have already messed up the situation. So I think, again, in that broader context, this meeting is important. And we don't know the precise detail about the nature of the exchange of the views and some of the proposals that might have been discussed. But I think this meeting is also important in the context of Iranian bilateral talks with Oman, because to determine the state of Hormuz's future. Let's not forget that at this particular point of time, during the last 3-4 weeks, we have seen that the state of the Hormuz is the core reason behind the resumption of the hostilities between Iran and the USA. And I think how to interpret the Article 5, and those discussions have already taken place between Iran and Oman. My understanding is that the Turkey is playing its role. Turkey is also supporting all these proposals which go for some kind of a regional settlement of this issue, because it is in the interest of the Gulf states, it is in the interest of the Asian countries in a wider picture to have some kind of a negotiated settlement on the state of the Hormuz. Iran has also problems when it interprets Article 5 of the Memorandum of Understanding. Iran says that it has a sovereign right all over the state of the Hormuz, which is, I think, legally and morally doesn't make sense, because state of Hormuz is divided between Oman and Iran. Iran can claim off its sovereignty up to maybe 22 nautical miles, but not to the waterways of the Oman. And last attack on the two commercial vessels which started off this resumption of hostility had happened on the waterways of Oman. Now, I think all these countries, including Turkey, Qatar, they are, along with Oman, they are looking for some kind of a solution where Article 5 can be interpreted. And I think Oman wants Iran that it should not interfere on the waterways from where many commercial vessels have been passing through. And this is a critical part, and indications are some kind of settlement is there. And their nitty-gritty details are being discussed. And I think we have to partially see this meeting between Turkish and Iranian foreign minister in that context, what proposals have been discussed. And then again, bigger problem for all these regional countries, including Turkey, is essentially to create conditions, friendly conditions, where Islamabad MOU can possibly be complied with, can be implemented. Now, the problem with the Americans is that they have already inked an agreement, and nonetheless, they resume hostilities against Iran, which is essentially throwing the entire region to a kind of a war which could possibly lead to the Third World War. We should not forget that there is a Russian and Ukraine's war, which is being backed by Americans and the European. So in that broader context, I think the regional countries, including Turkey, Turkey is essentially, along with Pakistan, is heading those efforts, diplomatic efforts, where they can bring an end to this war theater and let the Americans leave this region peacefully. And once that happens, then I think Turkey will have, along with Pakistan, a lead role in the peace and stability of the Middle East.
1: Well, when we consider all of this, also I would like to ask you your take about the stance of all of Pakistan and Turkey and all of the initiating countries you have been trying to build up a peace process for the situation that is unfolding in the Middle East. Do you think that it is going to drag on for a while, or do you think that initially, with the United States stating that they are perhaps going to stop their attacks after a while, we can finally see the light at the end of the tunnel?
0: I think this is hard to predict at this particular point of time. Going by what Donald Trump says, that he wants an immediate deal. Instantly, he wants a deal. And it's like...

0: some kind of business transaction. That is how he tried to conduct the international diplomacy. You may recall that in 2015, when Obama was president, I think it took 18 months to conclude JCPO, that multilateral deal between Iran, European, Chinese, and Russian. They were all together in a bigger conference, which went up to 18 months. So again, not Donald Trump wants that there should be deal. It should be finished within days or by maximum within weeks. So this is not going to happen because there is a forthcoming election and he's under pressure. All polls are suggesting that Donald Trump is going to lose, and he wants an immediate deal so that he can create different political scenario in USA and win possibly the election. That is unlikely to happen. Now, what Turkey and Pakistan are doing essentially, because Turkey's role and Pakistan's role is important. Let's not forget the fact that all these Gulf states, they are party to this conflict because their military bases have been used against Iran. Therefore, I think we have to single out two countries, Turkey and Pakistan. They are leading these efforts. They are, because President Tayyip Erdogan is the only leader in the world who has the maximum political clout on Donald Trump. No, I mean, Donald Trump doesn't take anybody seriously other than President Tayyip Erdogan. He knows that President Tayyip Erdogan is a man who can deliver. He has delivered on Syria, and he is the one who brought to an end 40 years dictatorship in Damascus. So I think in that broader context, all these proposals which are being now discussed to bring an end to this war theater, Turkey's role is important because it is exchanging views with Pakistan. And at the same time, that is my understanding, and I can speculate that the Turkey is also in touch with the White House on how to handle this crisis diplomatically. So, and then also when we talk about Pakistan, let's not forget the fact that the Pakistan is being backed by the China. So China is also playing a back-end diplomacy. And then all those proposals together are being discussed at this particular point of time. But bigger test to all these diplomatic efforts on the part of the Turkey and Pakistan, bigger threat is Donald Trump himself, because psychologically, this man is not stable. And I think there are hundreds of the psychologists in the USA. They have already declared him that this man is mentally unstable, and handling him is a bigger crisis. And therefore, we cannot predict the shape of the events which is going to take place in days and months to come. But it looks like to me that the Americans have lost all military options. Americans even have lost all diplomatic options, and they have to, at the end of the day, depend on Pakistan, Turkey, and Qatar. Okay, what kind of proposals they are coming up with? I think this is my pure understanding. It could be speculation. I think Turkey is pursuing a policy along with Pakistan and some of the Gulf states to go for some kind of a regional settlement, and telling Americans, let the Gulf states, let the other regional players handle this state of Hormuz crisis. And then you can later on discuss Iran's nuclear program. I think this is extremely important. Once the state of Hormuz is opened, and I think then there could be talks about the resumption of negotiations between Iran and the USA. But the bigger trouble is that once there is a complete restoration of the oil supplies, how Americans are going to behave. This is a bigger question, and that has caused a lot of uncertainty, and that has caused a lot of trust deficit in Tehran. And we cannot again, once again, say how things are going to shape. It all depends on Donald Trump, how his psychological cognitive system is going to operate in days and weeks to come.
1: Well, Javed, thank you so much. Thank you so much for joining us here on ANews. And thank you so much for answering our questions about the conflict in the Middle East and also what is happening in Gaza and the affections around the world about this. Thank you so much for sparing your time and joining us in Turkey's diplomacy. And that was the end of our show for now. But stay tuned for more on ANews.

0: highest ever June export value and the third highest monthly export performance in the country's history, underscoring the resilience of its trade sector despite global economic challenges. The Turkish trade minister said that exports climbed 21.7% year-on-year to $24.92 billion in June, setting a new record for the month. Manufactured goods remain the driving force behind exports, accounting for 93.7% of overseas shipments, while exports of medium-high and high-technology products continued to expand in the first half of the year. Germany remained the country's largest export market, followed by the United States, Italy, the United Kingdom, and Spain. During the first 6 months of 2026, exports rose 3.5% to $135.98 billion, while annualized exports reached $277.9 billion. The latest trade figures highlight the continued strength of the country's export performance as it seeks to expand global market access and increase the share of higher value-added products in its overseas sales. Thousands of WestJet flight attendants have gone on strike after contract negotiations failed, disrupting travel during one of Canada's busiest holiday periods. The walkout involves about 4,400 cabin crew, represented by the Canadian Union of Public Employees, affecting operations at Canada's second largest airline. WestJet canceled hundreds of flights ahead of the strike in an effort to reduce disruptions and avoid leaving passengers stranded.
1: Travel's like an essential service in a sense, right? Like, I get what they need to strike. They have to strike, like, for, like, their reasons or whatever, right? But people also need to get places. I mean, vacation's one thing, but, like, some people travel for other reasons too, right?
0: The union is seeking changes to cabin crew compensation, including payment from the time flight attendants report for duty until they finish work, rather than only while aircraft are in operation. The dispute reflects a broader campaign by flight attendants in Canada and the United States to reform long-standing pay practices across the aviation industry.
2: China's foreign exchange regulator has rolled out new rules to ease access to domestic foreign currency loans, a move aimed at streamlining financing for domestic exporters and reducing administrative burdens on businesses. The State Administration of Foreign Exchange issued the notice on further improving the management of domestic foreign exchange loans on Friday, with the new provisions set to come into effect on October 1, 2026. Under the revised framework, eligible domestic foreign currency loans backed by goods or services trade exports may now be directly credited to businesses' current foreign exchange settlement accounts. Previously, such loans were subject to more restrictive account management. The notice also simplifies forex settlement and repayment procedures. Loan settlement is now managed based on the underlying transaction background rather than through blanket restrictions. Repayment requirements will also be streamlined. Borrowers can now purchase foreign exchange directly at banks to repay domestic forex loans by presenting authentic supporting documents, eliminating prior administrative approval requirements. Li Liuyang, head of forex research at the China International Capital Corporation Limited, said the changes are expected to deliver tangible benefits to domestic exporters. Under the previous rules, domestic foreign currency loans were generally not allowed to be settled into the Chinese yuan, but the new regulation extends the settlement eligibility to forex loans backed by goods or services exports, where export proceeds serve as the primary repayment source, he explained. The move is part of China's broader efforts to support the real economy and facilitate cross-border trade. The notice is also consistent with a series of incremental reforms introduced by SAFE in recent years, including the expansion of cross-border trade facilitation pilots and the relaxation of forex settlement rules for multinational corporations.
3: Zirat Bank is with you all around the world.

0: Start off the bench, we are anticipating...
1: Luis Suarez scored a goal and assisted on another, but Columbus's Brays Mendez's late equalizer left host Inter Miami and the Columbus crew with a 2-2 draw.
2: Right now for Columbus.
0: But they turned it over, goalkeeper!
1: Suarez scored for the third consecutive match since Inter Miami resumed play following the World Cup break. Noah Allen broke a 1-1 stalemate when he headed home, across from Suarez in the fifth minute of first half stoppage time.
3: As this ball is released back to him as he turns.
1: But Mendez answered when he scored off a free kick in the 84th minute to secure 1 point for the crew as they try to move back into playoff contention in the Eastern Conference.
3: He recognized the moment that ball.
1: Suarez opened the scoring in the 16th minute when he scored his 10th goal of the season and his 7th goal in 4 matches.
3: Completely stranded.
1: Columbus drew even in the 34th minute on an own goal by Casemiro, who tried sweeping away a cross by Hugo Picard, but accidentally kicked into the back of the net and past Miami keeper Rocco Rios Novo's reach.
0: From nothing, Picard.
1: Lionel Messi entered the game in the 53rd minute and saw his first action since playing his final World Cup games for Argentina. Rodrigo De Paul also returned and started for Miami.
0: Oh, it's in! How's that for your new number 10?
4: FIFA said on Friday it will not proceed with its proposal to sell a piece of its business empire to outside investors after the project was met with fierce resistance from some of its member associations. FIFA's plan was to raise up to $4.2 billion by selling about a 20% stake in a new unit that would run FIFA events, including the World Cup, valuing it at $20 billion. The proposal, first announced on Tuesday, was strongly opposed by European soccer's governing body, UEFA, which threatened a boycott and accused FIFA of putting the sport's soul up for sale. Having listened carefully to all the views, it has become clear that the project has created divisions of a nature that, regardless of the level of support, are no longer in the interest of the objectives set out in the first place, FIFA President Gianni Infantino said in a statement. Our purpose has always been and will always be to unite and improve. As a result, this proposal will not proceed.
5: Confirm.
4: Earlier on Friday, Infantino's senior advisor, Carlos Cordero, resigned with immediate effect, calling the plan a bad deal for football.
5: Will be.
4: Cordero, who was appointed in 2021 by Infantino to help shape FIFA's future, said the body was mortgaging football's future without any compelling justification.
5: Oh, wow.
4: FIFA's chief operating officer, Kevin Lamour, said staff were deceived by Infantino, describing the proposal as a project of one person.
5: Oh, you gotta be kidding.
4: British Prime Minister Andy Burnham, meanwhile, told reporters on Friday that Infantino was the wrong man to lead the organization.
5: Of course,
4: Trump, however, said he did not speak with Infantino about FIFA offering stakes to external investors, despite having a close relationship after the U.S. co-hosted the World Cup.
5: So you have your ticket already for the final. All the others, 10th of September.
6: It seemed to come out of nowhere. This is the biggest sport in the world and the biggest organization in the world, and trying to turn it into a private equity angle and get private companies involved in this, it just felt wrong. Infantino saw the writing on the wall and realized that this wasn't going to go anywhere. It didn't help that he really didn't let on that this was going on. He didn't really advance notice anyone. It seemed to be a one-man plan. And I think a lot of the association members were shocked and surprised when they heard about it. It also didn't help that you had a Kushner involved in this whole thing, especially what was going on during the World Cup with Balogun and Trump. To have a Trump relative involved in this only made the whole thing much worse.
1: American third seed, Taylor Fritz overcame a second set wobble to beat compatriot Brandon Nakashima 6-3, 3-6, 6-2 and reach the Washington Open.

0: final. The world number 10 advanced to the 23rd ATP final of his career after striking 13 aces and 24 winners while committing 16 unforced errors, compared with Nakashima's 27. Fritz took control of a tight opening set when he moved 4-3 ahead before earning the decisive break. The 28-year-old then served out the set in 34 minutes. Nakashima, seeking his first ATP 500 final, responded strongly in the second set. He broke Fritz to go 3-1 up, held to love for a 5-2 lead, and closed out the set two games later to force a decider. Fritz regained control from the outset in the third set, breaking in the second game before holding to love for a 3-0 advantage. He maintained the pressure to seal victory and book his place in the final, where he will face Spain's Rafael Jodar. Later on Saturday, Jodar fought back from a set-down to clinch a 6-7, 6-4, 6-4 victory over Chile's Alejandro Tabilo. The win was a reminder of Jodar's remarkable rise over the past few months, with Tabilo having won the last meeting between the pair 6-1, 6-2 in March at Indian Wells. At the time, Jodar sat outside the top 100, but an impressive run during the clay season, which included his first ATP title at the Grand Prix Hassan II in Morocco, has catapulted him up the rankings.
1: Sponsored by Holland.

Greetings, I'm Su Doza. You're watching A-News, News Hour Live from Istanbul. Let's take a look at today's headlines. U.S. President Donald Trump suspended plans for fresh strikes on Iran, betting that a rapid diplomatic agreement could ease regional tensions and reopen the Strait of Hormuz. Israeli airstrikes persisted across Gaza, killing more Palestinian civilians and raising fresh doubts about U.S.-backed efforts to secure a ceasefire and disarmament agreement. Spain has accelerated the return of migrants to Morocco after a record surge into Ceuta triggered a humanitarian emergency and renewed pressure on

0: U.S. President Donald Trump said that he halted planned strikes on Iran after requests from regional partners, expressing optimism that negotiations could lead to agreements on the Strait of Hormuz and Tehran's nuclear program.
1: I was asked to by Saudi Arabia, by UAE, and by Qatar, and by Iran. We were all set to go just about at this time right now, and it would have been a massive attack. We're all set to go, but when the allies ask to call it off, you got to sort of say, well, let's see. And the reason they asked is I think there's a deal. There's a deal on Hormuz, and then there will be a deal on the nuclear, or you might call it the denuclearization of Iran. I call it the denuclearization of Iran. So we're holding it. We'll just see. We can do it anytime we want. But we're asked by the three primary groups. We're also asked by Iran, very strongly, actually. They said we'd like to make a deal.
2: What happens now?
1: Well, now what we're doing is we're talking to them in the form of a negotiation. It begins tomorrow afternoon, and we'll see if it's true. I'd love to do that, save a lot of lives, save a lot of unnecessary power, to be honest with you. It would take many, many years to ever build it back. If it could, I don't think it would be even buildable back. So we had an attack that would be the biggest attack since World War II, and it would have been disasters with them, and they didn't want us to do it. And frankly, Saudi Arabia didn't want it either. They thought that a deal is imminent. It was going to be a massive attack. It was going to be an attack that would have been by far the biggest attack since World War II, but they've asked us not to do it. They said, please don't do it. And their neighbors said that too. And so we're just going to see whether or not we can make a deal toward the denuclearization. I asked Saudi Arabia, the king. I said, the crown prince. I said, what would you rather do? Would you rather have us do this or not? And they said, we would much prefer a deal as opposed to an attack.
0: U.S. President Donald Trump paused plans for fresh strikes on Iran, offering a renewed opening for diplomacy even as regional tensions and threats to energy security remain high.
3: U.S. President Donald Trump said that he has suspended plans for a new military strike on Iran, saying that diplomacy will be given another chance if a deal can be reached quickly on Tehran's nuclear program and the reopening of the Strait of Hormuz. Trump said that Iran and several Middle Eastern countries requested time to finalize an agreement, prompting Washington to hold off on further military action while negotiations continue. Iran, however, warned that it will respond decisively to any new U.S. attack, with senior Iranian officials discussing the crisis and its regional implications. Tehran also warned that any U.S. or Israeli strike on Iranian energy infrastructure could trigger retaliation against oil and gas facilities across the Gulf, raising fears of a broader regional conflict. The Strait of Hormuz remains at the center of the crisis, with shipping disruptions continuing to fuel concerns over global energy supplies and elevated oil prices. Additional security concerns have emerged in nearby waters, with maritime incidents reported off the coast of Oman, and continued threats against shipping routes linked to the Red Sea. The latest diplomatic efforts underscore the fragile balance between negotiations and renewed military escalation as regional powers seek to prevent the conflict from expanding further. Despite the pause in planned U.S. strikes, uncertainty remains high as both Washington and Tehran continue to exchange warnings, while the future of a potential agreement remains unclear.
0: Israeli airstrikes continued across Gaza.

0: killing more Palestinian civilians and casting fresh doubt over U.S.-backed efforts to advance a ceasefire and disarmament agreement.
1: Palestinians mourned a family killed in Gaza on Sunday as an Israeli minister said there was no deal to halt attacks on the enclave. That's despite U.S. President Donald Trump's announcement just days ago of a breakthrough in efforts to implement last year's Gaza ceasefire agreement. The airstrike killed a pregnant woman, her husband, and their 7-year-old son after hitting a residential building in Gaza City. At least one other child was among multiple people killed in attacks across the enclave, Palestinian health officials said. Israel already controls 70% of the strip. His comments come after Trump on Friday said Israel was very happy with an agreement for Hamas to completely disarm.
2: Most people said that would be a deal that would be undoable now.
1: He had announced the breakthrough the day before in a U.S.-backed initiative to implement the ceasefire deal reached last year. The president said the agreement would be carried out in phases. Israeli forces would withdraw as disarmament proceeds, while an international stabilization force working with a new Palestinian police force would secure the enclave. However, Hamas said Israel must end its military operations and withdraw forces first, in line with last year's deal. While an Israeli official told Reuters there would be no withdrawal from the military's current positions unless Hamas undergoes genuine disarmament.
0: Turkey has strongly condemned Israel's latest attacks on Gaza, saying that the Prime Minister Benjamin Netanyahu's government is undermining peace efforts and escalating regional instability.
3: Turkey has condemned Israel's latest attacks on Gaza, saying that they demonstrate that Prime Minister Benjamin Netanyahu's government has no intention of achieving peace with the Palestinians. In a statement, the foreign ministry said that Netanyahu's policies are aimed at displacing Palestinians from their homeland while preventing lasting peace and stability in the region.
4: The actions of Netanyahu reveal a singular objective: to displace Palestinians from their homeland and to obstruct any effort aimed at establishing lasting peace and stability in the region. In pursuit of this aim, Netanyahu continues to take steps that destabilize the already fragile regional balance and undermine the initiatives of mediating countries, particularly the USA.
3: Turkey warned that Israel's actions are further destabilizing the Middle East and increasing the risk of broader regional conflict, calling for a stronger international response. Ankara urged the global community to take a more determined and consistent stance against Israel's expansionist and militaristic policies.
4: It has now become imperative for the international community to adopt a more determined, consistent, and firm stance against Netanyahu's expansionist and militarist mindset, which seeks to turn the entire Middle East into a zone of perpetual conflict. We call on all countries that support peace and prosperity for our region and for Palestine to act with a shared sense of responsibility and to uphold international law and humanitarian values.
0: Israeli airstrikes killed 3 Palestinians and destroyed medical supplies amid ongoing efforts to implement a second phase of a peace deal.
3: 3 Palestinians were killed in Israeli airstrikes across the Gaza Strip on Saturday, including one that caused extensive damage to a medical supply depot at Al-Aqsa Hospital in Deir al-Bala in the central Gaza Strip. Eyewitnesses said an Israeli drone fired a missile at a house on the outskirts of Deir al-Bala, causing a large explosion. Al-Aqsa Hospital in the city issued a brief press statement confirming the arrival of the body of an elderly man and one critically injured person. Earlier, local sources reported that an Israeli aircraft targeted a gathering of Palestinians in the Sheikh Radwan neighborhood, north of Gaza City, resulting in casualties. Palestinian medical sources said 2 people were killed, and several others sustained injuries in the airstrike. All the wounded were transferred to Al-Shifa Hospital in Gaza City. Meanwhile, Gaza-based health authorities

0: condemned what they described as a heinous crime committed by the Israeli army that directly targeted the medical supply warehouses at Al-Aqsa Hospital. Rawhi Fatou, head of the Palestinian National Council, described the destruction of the warehouse as a new war crime and a flagrant violation of international humanitarian law. Separately, Gaza-based health authorities reported on Saturday that hospitals in the Gaza Strip received a total of 8 bodies and 76 injuries in the past 48 hours. Since the ceasefire between Hamas and Israel came into effect in October 2025, Israeli attacks have killed 1,222 people, bringing the total death toll in the Gaza Strip since October 7, 2023 to 73,349, according to the authorities.
1: Hundreds marched in Berlin over the weekend in solidarity with Palestine, calling for an end to the war as Israeli strikes continue despite the October 2025 ceasefire.
2: Hundreds of people gathered in Berlin, the capital of Germany, over the weekend to hold a demonstration in solidarity with Palestine. Protesters carried Palestinian flags and banners as they marched through the city, chanting slogans in support of Palestinians and condemning what demonstrators described as genocide taking place in Gaza. The demonstration adds to a long-running pattern of pro-Palestine rallies that have taken place across German cities since October 2023, with Berlin serving as one of the most frequent sites for such protests due to its large Palestinian and Arab diaspora community. Marches in the city have varied widely in size throughout the war, from smaller demonstrations of a few hundred people to some of the largest displays of pro-Palestinian solidarity seen in Germany, including a rally that drew roughly 100,000 participants in 2025. Germany has maintained a historically strong pro-Israel foreign policy stance rooted in its post-Holocaust national identity. And pro-Palestinian demonstrations in the country have at times drawn heavy police presence and in some cases arrests, with German authorities citing concerns about anti-Semitic rhetoric at certain rallies, a characterization that organizers of peaceful demonstrations have often disputed. Protesters at Saturday's march called for an end to the war in Gaza and greater international support for Palestinians amid continuing reports of Israeli strikes in Gaza, despite an October 2025 ceasefire agreement that has not fully halted the violence.
1: Palestinian artists brought their work out of galleries and into a tent in Gaza, using art to capture the war's destruction, displacement, and daily struggle.
2: Palestinian artists working in the shadow of Israel's attacks on the Gaza Strip brought their works together with art lovers, this time not in art galleries, but in a tent. The Colors of Resistance exhibition, set up in a tent at Yarmouk Stadium in Gaza City, brought together works addressing the destruction of war, forced displacement, and the daily struggle of life. The paintings featured in the exhibition reflect, through the artist's eyes, families who lost their homes due to Israeli attacks, the lives of displaced Palestinians, food and fuel shortages, and the effects of the war on children. We no longer exhibit our paintings in galleries, but in tents. 21-year-old Palestinian painter Merva Saleh, who took part in the exhibition, told an Anadolu agency correspondent that each artist reflected their personal experience of the war onto their canvas. Saleh said that in her own work, she depicted children playing ball in the shadow of aid planes, adding that the war brings both hope and danger at the same time. Saleh said they had lost their studios, artworks, and art supplies in Israeli attacks, noting that paintings they once carefully selected for exhibition in galleries before the war now have to be displayed in tents where displaced Palestinians are staying. Art has become a way to convey what we've experienced to the world. Ahmed Es-Sehar, a board member of the Palestinian Artists Union, said the Colors of Resistance exhibition reflects the impact of the war on Palestinian artists. Es-Sehar said they specifically

0: likely chose to hold the exhibition in a tent at Yarmouk Stadium so that the world could see directly the hardships faced by displaced Palestinians. Noting that the works depict people waiting for food from soup kitchens, the cooking gas and fuel crisis, and various other aspects of daily life in Gaza, Essehar said that exhibitions they used to hold in art galleries before the war now have to be opened in tents. Essehar said that despite all the hardships, they continue to create, emphasizing that art is one of the most powerful ways to convey the suffering of the Palestinian people to the world. Hundreds of thousands of Palestinians in the Gaza Strip continue to live in tents and temporary shelters after their homes were destroyed or severely damaged in Israeli attacks. Since October 8, 2023, roughly 73,000 Palestinians have been killed and more than 173,000 wounded in Israel's attacks on Gaza, while around 90% of the region's civilian infrastructure has been destroyed.
1: Migrants in Spain's Ceuta were returned toward the Moroccan border on Sunday after a mass crossing that left dozens dead and thousands returned.
2: Migrants in Spain's Ceuta boarded army vehicles on Sunday to be taken back to the border with Morocco. More than 50,000 people crossed into Ceuta by land and sea in an unprecedented surge that began on Thursday at one of the European Union's only two land borders with Africa, prompting alarm across the bloc. More than 48,000 returned to Morocco within 48 hours, and more again over the weekend, Spanish authorities said. The Spanish government representative in Ceuta, Miguel Ángel Pérez, told reporters on Sunday that, in addition to 72 fatalities, more than 1,000 people had been treated by health services since Thursday. The situation in the city had improved markedly, he said, but more remained to be done to reestablish normality. Some migrants drowned and others were crushed while trying to climb a breakwater and border fence. Many had been driven to migrate by economic hardship and encouraged by social media rumors. Spain has adopted a more open stance on migrants than most other EU countries, introducing a program to grant residency to more than 500,000 undocumented people. It has rejected suggestions that the scheme encouraged the rush into Ceuta, saying that those who entered the enclave irregularly could not travel on to mainland Spain or elsewhere in the Schengen zone.
1: Spanish demonstrators rallied outside Morocco's embassy in Madrid on Sunday to protest the recent mass migrant surge into the Spanish enclave of Ceuta.
2: Spanish demonstrators gathered outside the Moroccan embassy in Madrid on Sunday, waving Spanish flags and protesting what they described as an invasion of migrants into the Spanish enclave of Ceuta. The protesters voiced support for Spain's sovereignty over Ceuta and Melilla, the two Spanish enclaves on Morocco's northern coast, while criticizing Spain's government and Morocco's handling of migration. Police monitored the demonstration as protesters chanted slogans and held Spanish flags and signs. Jose Maria, who said he completed his military service in Ceuta more than six decades ago, said defending the enclaves was a matter of national identity. Another demonstrator, Migo Contreras, directed his criticism at Spain's government while accusing Morocco of fueling migration into Ceuta. "We are here today to demonstrate against this corrupt and criminal government that has sold us out, and against the invasion of Ceuta we are suffering at the hands of the Moroccan government," Contreras said. "It doesn't matter if you're left or right. It's the Spaniards versus them." The protest took place on the same street as the Moroccan embassy, where demonstrators chanted, displayed large Spanish flags, and called for stronger measures to protect Spain's borders.
1: British Prime Minister Andy Burnham said he had exchanged messages with his Spanish counterpart after

0: the most recent migrant influx from Morocco and added there's a broader issue about the Schengen area and UK's relationship with it.
1: UK Prime Minister said on Sunday that he had been in touch with his Spanish counterpart Pedro Sanchez regarding the migration crisis in Ceuta. More than 49,000 people were estimated to have illegally crossed into the Ceuta enclave in Morocco over a 24-hour period on July 30th, raising worries in other European countries about the security of the continent's borders. During his first speech as Prime Minister, Burnham did not mention immigration, which is a top issue for many British voters. Like much of Europe and other wealthier nations, the UK has seen an influx of migrants fleeing war-torn areas, famine, climate-driven crises, political persecution, and poverty. Burnham has largely said he would follow the current Labour playbook on migration, which has touted reductions in net migration from more than 900,000 in 2023 to 171,000 last year.
2: I've exchanged messages with the Spanish Prime Minister, and the news from Spain is that around 98% of the people who came into the Spanish territory last week have now been returned to Morocco, and there's an agreement between Spain and Morocco to that effect. So that substantially deals with the immediate issue, but of course there's a broader issue about the Schengen area and our relationship with it, and of course I would want to be in regular dialogue with the EU on those issues.
3: Zirat Bank is with you all around the world.

0: Japan and the United States have carried out a rare coordinated intervention to support the yen, underscoring growing concern over prolonged currency weakness and financial market stability.
1: Japan and the United States have carried out a rare coordinated intervention to support the yen, signaling their readiness to take further action if currency market volatility persists. Japan's finance ministry confirmed the joint yen buying operation, marking the first coordinated intervention between Tokyo and Washington since 2011.
2: 米国の東部時間7月31日金曜日、我々日本国財務省は米国財務省と協調して円買い介入を実施しました。今回の協調介入は2025年9月に発出しました日米財務大臣共同声明に基礎づき実施したものでございまして、最近見られた円の過度な変動や無秩序な動きに対処したものです。
1: The move briefly strengthened the yen after it had fallen to its weakest level in four decades against the U.S. dollar.
3: Because we have a good relationship with Japan, we're very strong, very, very strong financially. They are, you know, they have a weakening yen, and they wanted a little bit of help, and we're always there for Japan. Japan's been very good to us, with the exception, of course, of Pearl Harbor.
4: Mr. President,
3: they were not good.
1: The coordinated action has also fueled expectations that the Bank of Japan could raise interest rates as early as its next policy meeting to support the yen and address mounting inflationary pressures. Markets responded by pushing Japanese government bond yields higher as investors increased bets on further monetary tightening. The intervention underscores growing concern in both Tokyo and Washington over the broader economic impact of prolonged yen weakness and their commitment to maintaining stability in global financial markets.
0: OPEC Plus agreed on Sunday to raise oil production by 188 barrels per day in September as the group continues to ease voluntary output cuts.
1: Seven OPEC Plus countries agreed on Sunday to raise the oil production cap in September by 188,000 barrels per day from August levels, according to a statement published after a virtual meeting of OPEC Plus. The decision was announced following the meeting attended by Saudi Arabia, Russia, Iraq, Kuwait, Kazakhstan, Algeria, and Oman, which reviewed global market conditions and outlook. OPEC Plus countries consist of members of the Organization of the Petroleum Exporting Countries, OPEC, and its allies. In their collective commitment to supporting oil market stability, the seven participating countries decided to implement a production increase from the voluntary cuts announced in April 2023, the statement said. The voluntary production cuts of 1.65 million barrels per day were first announced in April 2023 and were later extended through the end of 2026. The decision made on Sunday marks the sixth consecutive month for the OPEC Plus to ramp up its production. According to the statement, the seven countries would flexibly adjust their production regarding the evolving market conditions. They are set to meet on September 6th to decide on production levels for October.
5: Ziraat Bank is with you all around the world.

Welcome back. Let's continue with our news. The death toll from the mass migrant crossing into Spain's North African enclave of Ceuta has risen to at least 72, making it one of the deadliest migration incidents on Europe's southern border in recent years. Spanish authorities said that thousands of people attempted to reach the enclave by land and sea, with many drowning or being crushed during the chaotic crossing. More than 50,000 migrants crossed into Ceuta during the unprecedented surge, while tens of thousands were subsequently returned to Morocco as authorities worked to regain control of the border. Spanish officials said more than 1,000 people required medical treatment as emergency services responded to the humanitarian crisis. Morocco disputed the reported death toll, saying it had confirmed far fewer fatalities while blaming the mass movement on human trafficking networks and misinformation spread through social media. Spain has reinforced police and military deployments around Ceuta and installed a floating sea barrier to strengthen the border security following the crossing. The crisis has reignited debate across Europe over migration policy, prompting calls from several European Union member states for stronger protection of the bloc's external borders. The tragedy has also highlighted the growing humanitarian risks faced by migrants attempting dangerous sea crossings in search of safety and economic opportunity. Turkey's homegrown Khan fighter jet has completed another major milestone, with its latest prototype

0: successfully passing a pre-flight taxi test ahead of further flight evaluations.
1: Turkey's domestically developed Khan fifth-generation fighter jet has successfully completed the pre-flight taxi test of its latest prototype, marking another milestone in the country's indigenous defense program. Footage released by Turkish Aerospace Industries showed the aircraft conducting the ground test under its own power before the next phase of flight testing. The successful taxi test forms part of the ongoing development campaign for Khan as additional prototypes continue to undergo evaluation and systems testing. Designed as a fifth-generation multi-role fighter, Khan is expected to provide advanced air-to-air and air-to-ground capabilities while eventually replacing the Turkish Air Force's aging F-16 fleet. The aircraft's development program continues with upgraded prototypes featuring more advanced system architecture and expanded testing capabilities. According to Turkish Aerospace Industries, Khan is being developed to deliver enhanced air superiority, precision strike capabilities, and advanced operational performance using cutting-edge technologies. The latest successful test underscores Turkey's continued efforts to strengthen its indigenous defense industry and expand its advanced aerospace capabilities.
0: Russia's strikes on Ukraine destroyed a major textbook warehouse in Kharkiv, hit an apartment block in Odessa, and damaged the Lithuanian embassy in Kyiv.
2: Russia carried out a wave of drone and missile attacks across Ukraine on Saturday, striking a major publishing warehouse in Kharkiv, an apartment block in Odessa, and damaging the Lithuanian embassy in Kyiv, according to officials. In Kharkiv, stacks of books were destroyed after a warehouse belonging to one of Ukraine's largest publishers was set ablaze in a drone attack, according to company officials and regional authorities. Kharkiv region governor Oleh Sinihubov said two drones struck the warehouse, injuring one person. Viktor Krulov, director of publishing house Ronak, said the facility served as a logistics center where textbooks were processed and distributed to schools across the country. He said two explosions occurred within minutes of each other, triggering a fire that tore through the building, adding that the repeated strikes on the same location suggested the attack had been deliberately aimed at the warehouse. Ranik, one of Ukraine's leading children's publishers, prints roughly one-third of the country's school textbooks, and the stock stored at the site was destroyed in the fire. Russia has repeatedly denied intentionally targeting civilian sites during its invasion of Ukraine. In a separate strike the same day, a Russian drone hit an apartment block in Odessa, injuring three people, according to Odessa Governor Oleh Kiper. Also on Saturday, Lithuania's embassy in Kyiv was damaged when a missile landed near its fence during a Russian attack, the Lithuanian Foreign Ministry said. There were no injuries from the missile, but embassy windows were broken, solar collectors were damaged, and debris was scattered across the yard, a ministry spokesperson said.
0: A deadly explosion outside a central Moscow restaurant has intensified security concerns in the Russian capital as authorities investigate the latest high-profile attack during the war with Ukraine.
3: A deadly explosion near a high-end restaurant in central Moscow killed several people and injured dozens after a woman carrying a homemade bomb was caught in the blast. The explosion occurred outside an Italian restaurant in one of Moscow's landmark Stalin-era skyscrapers shortly before 8 p.m. local time, prompting a major emergency response. Russia's anti-terrorism committee said that the woman was stopped by a security guard as she attempted to enter the restaurant before the explosive device detonated. The woman, the security guard, and a restaurant customer were killed, while more than 20 others sustained injuries of varying severity. Heavily armed security personnel sealed off the area as investigators launched an inquiry into the incident and search for those responsible. The incident comes as Russia remains on heightened security alert amid its ongoing war with Ukraine and a series of attacks and assassination attempts targeting figures inside the country. The blast has renewed concerns over security in the Russian capital, with investigators continuing to examine the circumstances surrounding one of the deadliest attacks in Moscow in recent months.
0: At least 14 people were killed in a suspected suicide bombing outside a police station in Pakistan's northwestern Swat district on Sunday.
3: At least 14 people were killed in a suspected suicide bombing outside a police station in northwestern Pakistan on Sunday, a rescue group and a regional police official said, as the country battles widening insurgencies. The explosion took place in the Kabul area of Swat, a district in Pakistan's Khyber Pakhtunkhwa province. At least 18 people were wounded, according to a police statement, and that an operation had been launched to arrest anyone who may have assisted the attack. District Police Officer of Swat, Mohammed Umar Khan, confirmed that it was a suicide blast, adding that further investigation was ongoing. Prime Minister Mohammad Shehbaz Sharif, in a statement, expressed deep grief and sorrow over the suicide blast. Militancy in Pakistan's border areas has risen sharply in recent months, targeting mainly the military and police.
0: Polling ended in the second phase of regional elections in Pakistan-administered Kashmir on Sunday amid opposition claims of violence and voting irregularities.
3: Polling concluded on Sunday in the second phase of regional elections in Pakistan-administered Kashmir, with the Election Commission reporting over 1.2 million eligible voters across 21 constituencies amid opposition allegations of violence and ballot irregularities. Voting took place in 9 constituencies of Muzaffarabad Division and 12 refugee seats representing Kashmiri diaspora communities, the Election Commission said. Hours were extended until 6 p.m. in Muzaffarabad due to high turnout, while refugee polling closed at 5 p.m. According to officials, 1,483 polling stations were established, with 533 deemed highly sensitive. The second phase featured 208 candidates for Muzaffarabad seats and 143 for refugee constituencies. The Pakistan People's Party, a federal coalition partner, lodged more than 25 complaints alleging ballot stuffing and attacks on its workers. The Pakistan People's Party chairperson Bilawal Bhutto Zardari accused rival Pakistan Muslim League Nawaz supporters of killing a party worker in LA 31. PMLN officials denied the allegation. Government officials confirmed one death and several injuries in clashes between supporters of the two parties. The elections come amid long-standing tensions in the self-governing region, where supporters of greater autonomy accuse Islamabad of political interference and economic neglect.
0: Wildfires and extreme heat continue to batter Europe, with Greece battling destructive blazes while drought and soaring temperatures disrupt daily life across the continent.
4: Firefighters, helicopters and residents alike have been battling a huge wildfire northwest of Athens. The blaze, which is just one of several around Greece, has already destroyed over 100 homes. In the village of Agios Konstantinos, Tazos and Pelikos and his son have been trying to save their home. He says the fire has been burning since last night and that residents are doing everything they can. But his son eventually urges him to leave, and they do. Hundreds of Greek firefighters equipped with vehicles, heavy machinery and firefighting aircraft have been deployed across the country, reinforced by France and Romania to battle the wildfires. These are just the latest to ravage Europe this summer. They've come after a period of record-breaking heat waves and

0: Drought has disrupted shipping and tourism and triggered water use restrictions in more than 100 cities and villages. A number of other European countries are also struggling with record lows in major rivers.
1: A small tourist plane crashed while flying over Peru's Nazca Line's archaeological site, killing all 13 people aboard.
2: A small aircraft crashed near Peru's Nazca Line's archaeological site, killing all 13 people aboard, including 11 foreign tourists and two crew members. The Aero Diana company plane went down shortly after taking off for a tourist flight over the ancient geoglyphs. The victims included 7 Italian nationals, 2 Germans, and 2 Spanish tourists, according to Roger Sarmiento, mayor of Vista Alegre district. Peru's transport ministry said the crew had reported an emergency situation to the Nazca Airfield Control Tower before contact was lost. President Keiko Fujimori, who took office this week, expressed deep regret over the accident and said authorities were investigating the cause. Tourism flights had resumed after being suspended due to strong winds, according to state news agency Andina. The Nazca lines, enormous drawings and geometric figures etched into desert plains in the south of the country, are one of Peru's main tourist destinations, attracting approximately 100,000 annual visitors. Visitors typically view them from small aircraft flying over the site.
1: Romania is struggling to curb rising human bear encounters as authorities weigh tougher measures while conservationists argue stronger enforcement, not more hunting, is the answer.
3: From the forest along Romania's scenic Transfăgărășan mountain road, the bears saunter out, approaching travelers who stop to feed them and take selfies, and who ignored warnings that doing so is illegal and punishable by hefty fines. It's a scene that illustrates the challenge facing Romanian authorities. They are struggling to enforce rules to keep residents and tourists safe from attacks while controlling Europe's largest brown bear population outside Russia. Romania is home to 10,000 to 13,000 of them, according to the country's environment ministry. Encounters between bears and humans have become increasingly common in mountain communities. Some encounters have been deadly. The Environment Ministry says nearly 30 people have been killed by bears in Romania over the last 2 decades. This 59-year-old resident of Predeal in central Romania says the bears have become a regular presence and threat.
4: No, frică de nimic.
3: Urban expansion and climate change have shrunk and fragmented natural habitats, and the animals are now accustomed to entering towns and cities in search of food. In an effort to avoid further attacks and control the bear population, lawmakers in April doubled the annual hunting quota for this year and next to nearly 900. That's drawn sharp criticism from wildlife experts and conservationists who say the move fails to address the problem. Cristina Lapis is with Liberty Sanctuary, which hosts 140 bears that were either orphaned or rescued from owners who kept them as roadside attractions.
5: The new law will not solve the problem. This conflict between people and bears will not be resolved through the hunting law. First of all, because the hunting will not be done where bears are coming onto roadsides on Transfăgărășan Road.
3: Town and city authorities also have the power to shoot bears that break into people's gardens and houses. But Ciprian Galuska of the Climate Adaptation Platform Association says some of the existing non-lethal rules to prevent bears from entering towns, including fines for feeding the animals, waste management rules, and subsidies for electric fencing, are not being properly enforced.
1: These were all the latest world news. Now, let's take a look at sports.

0: He was a very decent, sensible sort of person. I personally think that since the Qatar World Cup, and especially now with Donald Trump, sadly to say, I think power has gone to his head. And I honestly do believe there was collaboration between Donald Trump and Gianni Infantino. To me, it was absolutely ludicrous. It was ludicrous from many points of view. The main reason being that I think it should have been put to the 211 associations. I certainly think it should have been put to the FIFA Council, as are now known. When I was there, it was a FIFA Executive Committee, but there's now, I think, 37 council members. And certainly, I think his advisor, who has, as you know, now resigned, I think should also have known that this was being put. Because to me, if you're going to invest in something, and this was a ludicrous proposal, people are only going to invest if they themselves are going to make money out of it. Now, there may have been, I don't know, there could well have been eventually extra money for football. But to me, if you're an investor, you're investing to make money. So I think the whole thing was handled very badly by Gianni. There's undoubtedly a lot of repair work to be done. I think the ordinary average football fan has just been sickened by what has happened here. They are willing to see what repair work is going to be done. And as I say to you, the president of FIFA is a very, very high-ranking position. And now, if he wants to retain his position, he's got to start the repair work that has been done by the damage to what I can only describe as a ludicrous suggestion. I do honestly believe that he still, if it goes to a vote, if he gets the credibility back, I still think he probably will have enough support to carry on for a further 4 years. But this is a big, it's been a big blow to Infantino, without a shadow of doubt. It's a big blow to Gianni Infantino. And as I say, he has a lot of work to do. If you invest, you're looking to make money out of that investment. Now, to me, there's no way. FIFA is a non-profit organisation to promote football throughout the world. They don't need outside investors. And it would be very wrong if anybody ever suggested this again.
1: Polish striker Robert Lewandowski scored twice on his home debut to lead Chicago Fire to a 2-1 comeback victory over Charlotte FC in Major League Soccer on Saturday. The visiting side drew first blood in Chicago when Spanish forward Pep Biel finished off a slick 1-2 with Israeli striker Aidan Toklamati hitting his shot into the top corner in the 18th minute. Chicago responded only 93 seconds later, building up play from midfield before Jonathan Bamba launched a long ball into the box as Dane Philip Zinkernagel headed it down into the path of Lewandowski, who slotted a low strike into the bottom left corner to bring the hosts level. Lewandowski sealed the victory for Greg Berhalter's side in the 68th minute. Zinkernagel switched play with a long diagonal pass to Andrew Gutman, who found Robin Laud, and the Finnish forward set up Lewandowski for a cool first-time finish past Charlotte's Croatian goalkeeper Kristijan Kalina. The victory moves fourth-place Chicago Fire to 29 points from 17 matches in the Eastern Conference standings, while Dean Smith's Charlotte FC remains seventh on 25 points after 18 games.
2: Save Kalina, and rebound pounced on again. There's a roar at Soldier Field.
3: Return, they'll start off the bench. We are anticipating...
4: Luis Suarez scored a goal and assisted on another, but Columbus's Brais Mendez's late equalizer left host Inter Miami and the Columbus crew with a 2-2 draw.
3: But they turned it over, goalkeeper!
4: Suarez scored for the third consecutive match since Inter Miami resumed play following the World Cup break. Noah Allen broke a 1-1 stalemate when he headed home, across from Suarez in the fifth minute of first half stoppage time.
5: As his ball is released back to him as he turns.
4: But Mendez answered when he scored off a free kick in the 84th minute to secure 1 point for the crew as they try to move back into playoff contention in the Eastern Conference.
5: He recognized the moment that ball.
4: Suarez opened the scoring in the 16th minute when he scored his 10th goal of the season and his 7th goal in 4 matches.
5: Completely stranded.
4: Columbus drew even in the 34th minute on an own goal by Casemiro, who tried sweeping away.

0: Way across by Hugo Picard, but accidentally kicked into the back of the net and past Miami keeper Rocco Rios Novo's reach.
1: From nothing,
0: Lionel Messi entered the game in the 53rd minute and saw his first action since playing his final World Cup games for Argentina. Rodrigo De Paul also returned and started for Miami.
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I'm Sudha Azar with your global weather update. Let's start. We begin in Europe, where light clouds continue to sweep quickly across the region. Bucharest will be partly cloudy, reaching 31 degrees. Athens has similar weather at 32. Farther west, temperatures continue to rise. Moscow will be partly cloudy at 30 degrees, and London has similar weather at 26. Across the Balkans, summer has firmly set in. Zagreb is partly cloudy at 36 degrees, while Sarajevo has similar weather at 34. It's getting warmer for the Middle East, though. Beirut is partly cloudy at 33 degrees, and Gaza is sunny at 31. In South Asia, Baku is at 32 degrees, and New Delhi has a thunderstorm at 33. Farther east, Shanghai is cloudy at 34, while Jakarta is partly cloudy at 32. Across Africa, Tripoli is sunny at 31 degrees, Cape Town is partly cloudy at 24. In North America, Mexico City will be rainy at 26 degrees, New York is cloudy for today. In South America, Rio de Janeiro has a thunderstorm at 33 degrees, while Santiago is rainy at 12. Across Oceania, Sydney will be partly cloudy, and Melbourne has similar weather at 15. That's the latest global weather update. Stay tuned for more news and forecasts here on ANews.

every corner of the world, plunged into the deep unknown. Invisible threats abound at every turn. But humanity soldiers on, working tirelessly to emerge from darkness into light.

way, A-News is here to guide you, shining a light on the latest developments. Clear and undiluted, bringing you the facts through thick and thin. A-News. Perspectives change. Truth remains.

Albert. I would like to describe

much, Nay News. Amir Saat Çoğla and we're broadcasting live from Istanbul. Let's start the bulletin with the headlines. U.S. President Donald Trump suspended plans for fresh strikes on Iran, betting that a rapid diplomatic agreement could ease regional tensions and reopen the Strait of Hormuz. Israeli airstrikes persisted across Gaza, killing more Palestinian civilians and raising fresh doubts about U.S.-backed efforts to secure a ceasefire and disarmament agreement. Spain has accelerated the return of migrants to Morocco after a record surge into Ceuta, triggering a humanitarian emergency and renewed pressure on Europe's external borders.

U.S. President Donald Trump said he halted plane strikes on Iran after requests from regional partners, expressed an optimism that negotiations could lead to agreements on the Strait of Hormuz and Tehran's nuclear program.

0: Saudi question.
1: I was asked to by Saudi Arabia, by UAE, and by Qatar, and by Iran. We were all set to go just about at this time right now, and it would have been a massive attack. We were all set to go, but when the allies asked to call it off, you got to sort of say, well, let's see. And the reason they asked is I think there's a deal. There's a deal on Hormuz, and then there will be a deal on the nuclear, or you might call it the denuclearization of Iran. I call it the denuclearization of Iran. So we're holding it. We'll just see. We can do it anytime we want. But we're asked by the three primary groups. We're also asked by Iran, very strongly, actually. They said we'd like to make a deal.
2: What happens now?
1: Well, now what we're doing is we're talking to them in the form of a negotiation. It begins tomorrow afternoon, and we'll see if it's true. I'd love to do that, save a lot of lives, save a lot of unnecessary power, to be honest with you. It would take many, many years to ever build it back. If it could, I don't think it would be even buildable back. So we had an attack that would be the biggest attack since World War II, and it would have been disastrous with them, and they didn't want us to do it. And frankly, Saudi Arabia didn't want it either. They thought that a deal is imminent. It was going to be a massive attack. It was going to be an attack that would have been by far the biggest attack since World War II, but they've asked us not to do it. They said, please don't do it. And their neighbors said that too. And so we're just going to see whether or not we can make a deal toward the denuclearization. I asked Saudi Arabia, the king. I said, the crown prince. I said, what would you rather do? Would you rather have us do this or not? And they said, we would much prefer a deal as opposed to an attack.
3: Turkey strongly condemned Israel's latest attack on Gaza, saying that Prime Minister Benjamin Netanyahu's government is undermining peace efforts and escalating regional instability.
4: Turkey has condemned Israel's latest attacks on Gaza, saying that they demonstrate that Prime Minister Benjamin Netanyahu's government has no intention of achieving peace with the Palestinians. In a statement, the foreign ministry said that Netanyahu's policies are aimed at displacing Palestinians from their homeland while preventing lasting peace and stability in the region.
5: The actions of Netanyahu reveal a singular objective: to displace Palestinians from their homeland and to obstruct any effort aimed at establishing lasting peace and stability in the region. In pursuit of this aim, Netanyahu continues to take steps that destabilize the already fragile regional balance and undermine the initiatives of mediating countries, particularly the USA.
4: Turkey warned that Israel's actions are further destabilizing the Middle East and increasing the risk of broader regional conflict, calling for a stronger international response. Ankara urged the global community to take a more determined and consistent stance against Israel's expansionist and militaristic policies.
5: It has now become imperative for the international community to adopt a more determined, consistent, and firm stance against Netanyahu's expansionist and militarist mindset, which seeks to turn the entire Middle East into a zone of perpetual conflict. We call on all countries that support peace and prosperity for our region and for Palestine to act with a shared sense of responsibility and to uphold international law and humanitarian values.
3: Israeli airstrikes continued across Gaza, killing more Palestinian civilians and casting fresh doubt over U.S.-backed efforts to advance a ceasefire and disarmament agreement.
6: Palestinians mourned a family killed in Gaza on Sunday, as an Israeli minister said there was no deal to halt attacks on the enclave. That's despite U.S. President Donald Trump's announcement just days ago of a breakthrough in efforts to implement last year's Gaza ceasefire agreement. The airstrike killed a pregnant woman, her husband, and their 7-year-old son after hitting a residential building in Gaza City. At least one other child was among multiple people killed in attacks across the enclave, Palestinian health officials said. Israel already controls 70% of the strip. His comments come after Trump on Friday said Israel was very happy with an agreement for Hamas to completely disarm.
0: Most people said that would be a deal that would be undoable now.
6: He had announced the breakthrough the day before in a U.S.-backed initiative to implement the ceasefire deal reached last year. The president said the agreement would be carried out in phases. Israeli forces would withdraw as disarmament proceeds, while an international stabilization force working with a new Palestinian police force would secure the enclave. However, Hamas said Israel must end its military operations and withdraw forces first, in line with last year's deal. While an Israeli official told Reuters there would be no withdrawal from the military's current positions unless Hamas undergoes genuine disarmament.
3: 95 Palestinian patients and wounded returned to Gaza through the long-restricted Rafah crossing, reuniting with families after receiving treatment in Egypt.
2: 95 Palestinian patients, wounded people, and their companions returned to the Gaza Strip through the Rafah border crossing, which Israel had kept closed for a long time before allowing limited passage, reaching Nasser Hospital in the city of Khan Yunis. Palestinian patients and wounded individuals who had been receiving treatment in Egypt, along with their companions, were brought by bus, accompanied by ambulances, to Nasser Hospital in the city of Khan Yunis in the southern Gaza Strip. After the buses carrying the Palestinians arrived in Gaza, families who had long been separated were reunited. Palestinians who were reunited with their relatives embraced each other in emotional moments. Despite the ceasefire on October 10, 2025, the Israeli army announced on February 28 that all crossings in the region, including the Rafah border crossing, would remain closed until further notice. It was reported that the Rafah border crossing was reopened on March 19th, but only for pedestrian crossing. Israeli authorities frequently impose restrictions at the Rafah border crossing, Gaza's only gateway to the outside world, citing various justifications.
3: Hundreds marched in Berlin over the weekend in solidarity with Palestine, calling for an end to the war as Israeli strikes continue despite October 2025 ceasefire.
2: Hundreds of people gathered in Berlin, the capital of Germany, over the weekend to hold a demonstration in solidarity with Palestine. Protesters carried Palestinian flags and banners as they marched through the city, chanting slogans in support of Palestinians and condemning what demonstrators described as genocide taking place in Gaza. The demonstration adds to a long-running pattern of pro-Palestine rallies that have taken place across German cities since October 2023, with Berlin serving as one of the most frequent sites for such protests due to its large Palestinian and Arab diaspora community. Marches in the city have varied widely in size throughout the war, from smaller demonstrations of a few hundred people to some of the largest displays of pro-Palestinian solidarity seen in Germany, including a rally that drew roughly 100,000 participants in 2025. Germany has maintained a historically strong pro-Israel foreign policy stance rooted in its post-Holocaust national identity. And pro-Palestinian demonstrations in the country have at times drawn heavy police presence and in some cases arrests, with German authorities citing concerns about anti-Semitic rhetoric at certain rallies, a characterization that organizers of peaceful demonstrations have often disputed. Protesters at Saturday's march called for an end to the war in Gaza and greater international support for Palestinians amid continuing reports of Israeli strikes in Gaza, despite an October 2025 ceasefire agreement that has not fully halted the violence.
3: The death toll from the mass migrant crossing into Spain's North African enclave as Ceuta to risen to at least 72, making it one of the deadliest migration incidents on Europe's southern border in recent years. Spanish authorities said that thousands of people attempted to reach by the enclave by land and sea, with many drowning or being crushed during the Celtic crossing. More than 50,000 migrants crossed into Ceuta during the unprecedented surge, while tens

0: Of thousands were subsequently returned to Morocco as authorities worked to regain control of the border. Spanish officials said more than 1,000 people required medical treatment as emergency services responded to the humanitarian crisis. Morocco disputed the reported death toll, saying it had confirmed 4 fewer fatalities, while blaming the mass movement on human trafficking networks and in misinformation spread through social media. Spain has reinforced police and military deployments around Ceuta and installed a floating sea barrier to strengthen border security following the crossing. The crisis has reignited debate across Europe over migration policy, prompting calls from several European Union member states for a stronger protection of the bloc's external borders. The tragedy has also highlighted the growing humanitarian risks faced by migrants attempting dangerous sea crossings in the search of safety and economic opportunity. Migrants in Spain's Ceuta were returned toward the Moroccan border on Sunday after a mass crossing that left dozens dead and thousands returned.
1: Migrants in Spain's Ceuta boarded army vehicles on Sunday to be taken back to the border with Morocco. More than 50,000 people crossed into Ceuta by land and sea in an unprecedented surge that began on Thursday at one of the European Union's only 2 land borders with Africa, prompting alarm across the bloc. More than 48,000 returned to Morocco within 48 hours, and more again over the weekend, Spanish authorities said. The Spanish government representative in Ceuta, Miguel Ángel Pérez, told reporters on Sunday that, in addition to 72 fatalities, more than 1,000 people had been treated by health services since Thursday. The situation in the city had improved markedly, he said, but more remained to be done to reestablish normality. Some migrants drowned and others were crushed while trying to climb a breakwater and border fence. Many had been driven to migrate by economic hardship and encouraged by social media rumors. Spain has adopted a more open stance on migrants than most other EU countries, introducing a program to grant residency to more than 500,000 undocumented people. It has rejected suggestions that the scheme encouraged the rush into Ceuta, saying that those who entered the enclave irregularly could not travel on to mainland Spain or elsewhere in the Schengen zone.
0: Spanish demonstrators rallied outside Morocco's embassy in Madrid on Sunday to protest the recent mass migrant surge into the Spanish enclave of Ceuta.
1: Spanish demonstrators gathered outside the Moroccan embassy in Madrid on Sunday, waving Spanish flags and protesting what they described as an invasion of migrants into the Spanish enclave of Ceuta. The protesters voiced support for Spain's sovereignty over Ceuta and Melilla, the 2 Spanish enclaves on Morocco's northern coast, while criticizing Spain's government and Morocco's handling of migration. Police monitored the demonstration as protesters chanted slogans and held Spanish flags and signs. Jose Maria, who said he completed his military service in Ceuta more than 6 decades ago, said defending the enclaves was a matter of national identity. Another demonstrator, Migo Contreras, directed his criticism at Spain's government while accusing Morocco of fueling migration into Ceuta. We are here today to demonstrate against this corrupt and criminal government that has sold us out, and against the invasion of Ceuta we are suffering at the hands of the Moroccan government, Contreras said. It doesn't matter if you're left or right, it's the Spaniards versus them. The protest took place on the same street as the Moroccan embassy, where demonstrators chanted, displayed large Spanish flags, and called for stronger measures to protect Spain's borders.
0: British Prime Minister.

0: Minister Andy Burnham said he had exchanged messages with his Spanish counterpart after the most recent migrant influx and added there is broader issue about the Schengen area and UK's relationship with it.
1: UK Prime Minister said on Sunday that he had been in touch with his Spanish counterpart Pedro Sanchez regarding the migration crisis in Ceuta. More than 49,000 people were estimated to have illegally crossed into the Ceuta enclave in Morocco over a 24-hour period on July 30th, raising worries in other European countries about the security of the continent's borders. During his first speech as Prime Minister, Burnham did not mention immigration, which is a top issue for many British voters. Like much of Europe and other wealthier nations, the UK has seen an influx of migrants fleeing war-torn areas, famine, climate-driven crises, political persecution, and poverty. Burnham has largely said he would follow the current Labour playbook on migration, which has touted reductions in net migration from more than 900,000 in 2023 to 171,000 last year.
2: I've exchanged messages with the Spanish Prime Minister, and the news from Spain is that around 98% of the people who came into the Spanish territory last week have now been returned to Morocco, and there's an agreement between Spain and Morocco to that effect. So that substantially deals with the immediate issue, but of course there's a broader issue about the Schengen area and our relationship with it.

0: A barrel down $4.01, or 4.74%. Both contracts jumped more than 20% last month after fighting between the U.S. and Iran resumed, and as attacks on several tankers around Oman heightened security concerns, deterring shippers from entering the Gulf to load oil.
1: OPEC Plus agreed on Sunday to raise oily production by 188,000 barrels per day in September as the group continues to ease voluntary output cuts.
0: Seven OPEC Plus countries agreed on Sunday to raise the oil production cap in September by 188,000 barrels per day from August levels, according to a statement published after a virtual meeting of OPEC Plus. The decision was announced following the meeting attended by Saudi Arabia, Russia, Iraq, Kuwait, Kazakhstan, Algeria, and Oman, which reviewed global market conditions and outlook. OPEC Plus countries consist of members of the Organization of the Petroleum Exporting Countries, OPEC, and its allies. In their collective commitment to supporting oil market stability, the seven participating countries decided to implement a production increase from the voluntary cuts announced in April 2023, the statement said. The voluntary production cuts of 1.65 million barrels per day were first announced in April 2023 and were later extended through the end of 2026. The decision made on Sunday marks the sixth consecutive month for the OPEC Plus to ramp up its production. According to the statement, the seven countries would flexibly adjust their production regarding the evolving market conditions. They are set to meet on September 6th to decide on production levels for October.
1: Japan and the United States.

0: rates have carried out a rare coordinated intervention to support the yen, underscoring growing concern over prolonged currency weaknesses and financial market stability.
1: Japan and the United States have carried out a rare coordinated intervention to support the yen, signaling their readiness to take further action if currency market volatility persists. Japan's finance ministry confirmed the joint yen buying operation, marking the first coordinated intervention between Tokyo and Washington since 2011.
2: 我々日本国財務省は米国財務省と協調して円買い介入を実施しました。今回の協調介入は2025年9月に発出しました。日米財務大臣共同声明に基づき実施したものでございまして、最近見られた円の過度な変動や無秩序な動きに対処したものです。
1: The move briefly strengthened the yen after it had fallen to its weakest level in four decades against the U.S. dollar.
3: Because we have a good relationship with Japan, we're very strong, very, very strong financially. They have a weakening yen, and they wanted a little bit of help, and we're always there for Japan. Japan's been very good to us, with the exception, of course, of Pearl Harbor. They were not good.
1: The coordinated action has also fueled expectations that the Bank of Japan could raise interest rates as early as its next policy meeting to support the yen and address mounting inflationary pressures. Markets responded by pushing Japanese government bond yields higher as investors increased bets on further monetary tightening. The intervention underscores growing concern in both Tokyo and Washington over the broader economic impact of prolonged yen weakness and their commitment to maintaining stability in global financial markets.
0: 2K posted its strongest ever June export performance, highlighting the continued resilience of its export sector and momentum in higher value-added manufacturing.
1: Turkey recorded its highest ever June export value and the third highest monthly export performance in the country's history, underscoring the resilience of its trade sector despite global economic challenges. The Turkish trade minister said that exports climbed 21.7% year on year to $24.92 billion in June, setting a new record for the month. Manufactured goods remain the driving force behind exports, accounting for 93.7% of overseas shipments, while exports of medium-high and high-technology products continued to expand in the first half of the year. Germany remained the country's largest export market, followed by the United States, Italy, the United Kingdom, and Spain. During the first 6 months of 2026, exports rose 3.5% to $135.98 billion, while annualized exports reached $277.9 billion. The latest trade figures highlight the continued strength of the country's export performance as it seeks to expand global market access and increase the share of higher value-added products in its overseas sales.
4: Zirat Bank is with you all around the world.

0: After a short break, we're back. So let's continue. The Tariff-Free Turkey Initiative is advancing a comprehensive effort to strengthen the country's security, stability and prosperity by ending decades of terrorism.
1: The Tariff-Free Turkey Initiative is advancing as part of a broader effort to permanently eliminate terrorism, strengthen national unity and support the country's long-term development. Turkish President Recep Tayyip Erdogan said that the initiative has progressed without setbacks, describing it as a historic opportunity to resolve Turkey's decades-long terrorism challenge through national consensus and the rule of law.
2: Gayemiz terör engelini aradan çekip alarak Türkiye'yi kardeşlik içinde, birlik ve bütünlük içinde güçlendirilmiş huzur atmosferi içinde geleceği hazırlamaktır.
1: He said that the initiative has broad public support and said that the government remains committed to advancing the process with patience, determination and common sense, despite attempts to undermine it through provocations and disinformation. The initiative includes a legal framework linked to the complete disarmament and dissolution of the PKK terrorist organization, with authorities emphasizing that any legal measures will be implemented only after the disarmament process has been fully verified by security institutions. Government officials described the initiative as a step toward reinforcing national cohesion between Turks and Kurds while ending decades of violence that imposed a heavy human and economic cost on the country. The government views the Tariff-Free Turkey initiative as a central pillar of the Century of Turkey vision, aimed at strengthening the country's peace, prosperity, and international standing.
0: A deadly explosion outside a central Moscow restaurant has intensified security concerns in the Russian capital as authorities investigate the latest high-profile attack during the war with Ukraine.
3: A deadly explosion near a high-end restaurant in central Moscow killed several people and injured dozens after a woman carrying a homemade bomb was caught in the blast. The explosion occurred outside an Italian restaurant in one of Moscow's landmark Stalin-era skyscrapers shortly before 8 p.m. local time, prompting a major emergency response. Russia's anti-terrorism committee said that the woman was stopped by a security guard as she attempted to enter the restaurant before the explosive device detonated. The woman, the security guard, and a restaurant customer were killed, while more than 20 others sustained injuries of varying severity. Heavily armed security personnel sealed off the area as investigators launched an inquiry into the incident and searched for those responsible. The incident comes as Russia remains on heightened security alert amid its ongoing war with Ukraine and a series of attacks and assassination attempts targeting figures inside the country. The blast has renewed concerns over security in the Russian capital, with investigators continuing to

0: to examine the circumstances surrounding one of the deadliest attacks in Moscow in recent months.
1: Brazilian President Luiz Inácio Lula da Silva accepted his presidential nomination on Sunday as he prepares for a tight election race in October.
0: Brazilian President Luiz Inácio Lula da Silva accepted his seventh and likely final presidential nomination on Sunday at the Workers' Party convention in Sao Paulo as the 80-year-old leader faces mounting pressure from foreign interference ahead of October's elections. Lula's rival, Senator Flavio Bolsonaro, son of jailed former President Jair Bolsonaro, has enjoyed open support from members of U.S. President Donald Trump's administration, Argentina's President Javier Milei, and Israeli Prime Minister Benjamin Netanyahu. During his speech, Lula vowed to strengthen Brazil's defense industry and protect its rare mineral resources. Workers' Party Chairman Edinho Silva warned that foreign intervention poses a risk to Brazil's elections, noting that Argentina, Paraguay, Chile, Peru, Ecuador, and Colombia have recently elected Trump-inspired presidents. For the first time in nearly 40 years, all five major center-left parties united behind Lula's candidacy in opposition to Brazil's rising far right. Lula currently leads opinion polls with a small margin over Senator Bolsonaro, whose father is serving a 27-year sentence under house arrest for an attempted coup. Eu quero estar preparado para paz.
1: At least 14 people were killed in a suspected suicide bombing outside a police station in Pakistan's northwestern Swat district on Sunday.
0: At least 14 people were killed in a suspected suicide bombing outside a police station in northwestern Pakistan on Sunday, a rescue group and a regional police official said, as the country battles widening insurgencies. The explosion took place in the Kabul area of Swat, a district in Pakistan's Khyber Pakhtunkhwa province. At least 18 people were wounded, according to a police statement, and that an operation had been launched to arrest anyone who may have assisted the attack. District Police Officer of Swat, Mohammed Umar Khan, confirmed that it was a suicide blast, adding that further investigation was ongoing. Prime Minister Mohammad Shehbaz Sharif, in a statement, expressed deep grief and sorrow over the suicide blast. Militancy in Pakistan's border areas has risen sharply in recent months, targeting mainly the military and police.
1: Polling ended in the second phase of regional elections in Pakistan-administered Kashmir on Sunday amid opposition claims of violence and voting irregularities.
0: Polling concluded on Sunday in the second phase of regional elections in Pakistan-administered Kashmir, with the Election Commission reporting over 1.2 million eligible voters across 21 constituencies amid opposition allegations of violence and ballot irregularities. Voting took place in 9 constituencies of Muzaffarabad division and 12 refugee seats representing Kashmiri diaspora communities, the Election Commission said. Hours were extended until 6 p.m. in Muzaffarabad due to high turnout, while refugee polling closed at 5 p.m. According to officials, 1,483 polling stations were established, with 533 deemed highly sensitive. The second phase featured 208 candidates for Muzaffarabad seats and 143 for refugee constituencies. The Pakistan People's Party, a federal coalition partner, lodged more than 25 complaints alleging ballot stuffing and attacks on its workers. the Pakistan People's Party chairperson Bilawal Bhutto Zardari accused rival Pakistan Muslim League Nawaz supporters of killing a party worker in LA 31.

0: PMLN officials denied the allegation. Government officials confirmed one death and several injuries in clashes between supporters of the two parties. The elections come amid long-standing tensions in the self-governing region, where supporters of greater autonomy accuse Islamabad of political interference and economic neglect.
1: A vessel carrying survivors and bodies from the Mutiara Sentosa 2 ferry fire arrived in Surabaya Monday, with 5 confirmed dead and dozens still missing.
2: A vessel carrying survivors and bodies recovered from the ferry Mutiara Sentosa 2, which caught fire off Indonesia's Madura Island, arrived at Surabaya port early on Monday morning for medical treatment and processing. At least 5 people were confirmed dead and dozens remained missing, though authorities did not provide an exact number. The ferry was carrying 271 passengers and crew, of whom 229 had been rescued, according to official data released early on Monday. Search and rescue operations were continuing, according to official sources. The ferry was en route from Surabaya in East Java Province to Makassar in South Sulawesi when the fire broke out on Sunday morning. The cause of the fire was not immediately known. Madura Island lies off the northeastern coast of the main Indonesian island of Java.
1: A small tourist plane crashed while flying over Peru's Nazca Lines archaeological site, killing all 13 people aboard.
0: A small aircraft crashed near Peru's Nazca Lines archaeological site, killing all 13 people aboard, including 11 foreign tourists and 2 crew members. The Aero Diana company plane went down shortly after taking off for a tourist flight over the ancient geoglyphs. The victims included 7 Italian nationals, 2 Germans, and 2 Spanish tourists, according to Roger Sarmiento, mayor of Vista Alegre district. Peru's transport ministry said the crew had reported an emergency situation to the Nazca airfield control tower before contact was lost. President Keiko Fujimori, who took office this week, expressed deep regret over the accident and said authorities were investigating the cause. Tourism flights had resumed after being suspended due to strong winds, according to state news agency Andina. The Nazca Lines, enormous drawings and geometric figures etched into desert plains in the south of the country, are one of Peru's main tourist destinations, attracting approximately 100,000 annual visitors. Visitors typically view them from small aircraft flying over the site.
1: Turkey's homegrown Khan fighter jet has completed another major milestone, with its latest prototype successfully passing a pre-flight taxi test ahead of further flight evaluations.
3: Turkey's domestically developed Khan fifth-generation fighter jet has successfully completed the pre-flight taxi test of its latest prototype, marking another milestone in the country's indigenous defense program. Footage released by Turkish Aerospace Industries showed the aircraft conducting the ground test under its own power before the next phase of flight testing. The successful taxi test forms part of the ongoing development campaign for Khan, as additional prototypes continue to undergo evaluation and systems testing. Designed as a fifth-generation multi-role fighter, Khan is expected to provide advanced air-to-air and air-to-ground capabilities, while eventually replacing the Turkish Air Force's aging F-16 fleet. The aircraft's development program continues with upgraded prototypes featuring more advanced system architecture and expanded testing capabilities. According to Turkish Aerospace Industries, Khan is being developed to deliver enhanced air superiority, precision strike capabilities, and advanced operational performance using cutting-edge technologies. The latest successful test underscores Turkey's continued efforts to strengthen its indigenous defense industry.

0: And Pelikos and his son have been trying to save their home. He says the fire has been burning since last night and the residents are doing everything they can. But his son eventually urges him to leave, and they do. Hundreds of Greek firefighters equipped with vehicles, heavy machinery and firefighting aircraft have been deployed across the country, reinforced by France and Romania to battle the wildfires. These are just the latest to ravage Europe this summer. They've come after a period of record-breaking heat waves and little rain, conditions that scientists say have been worsened by climate change. While devastating blazes in France and Spain showed signs of easing, villages in both countries have been destroyed and hundreds of thousands of people have been forced to flee their homes and holiday accommodation. A fresh heat wave is now threatening Hungary, however.
1: A legkritikusabb öt nap előtt állunk.
0: Prime Minister Peter Magyar posted this video warning of a critical 5 days as the country's sole nuclear power plant has been forced to shut for the first time in over 4 decades. It uses water from the River Danube as a coolant, but levels have now plunged to a record low. Hungary's drought has disrupted shipping and tourism and triggered water use restrictions in more than 100 cities and villages. A number of other European countries are also struggling with record lows in major rivers.
2: Wildfires continue to rage across Greece, where hundreds of firefighters are battling major blazes that have destroyed homes, scorched west forest areas and forced emergency evacuations northwest of Athens. Fire crews supported by aircraft and heavy machinery remain deployed as strong winds fuel the flames and threaten additional communities. The firefighting effort has been overshadowed by the death of two crew members after a firefighting helicopter crashed during an aerial operation, marking another deadly setback for emergency responders. Greek authorities are investigating both the helicopter collision and suspected cause of the wildfire, with preliminary findings pointing to spark from a faulty private power line. The blazes come as Europe endures another severe wildfire season driven by prolonged heat, drought and strong winds, with Greece among the countries hardest hit by the extreme conditions. Officials say challenging and changing climate conditions continue to intensify wildfire risks, while strong winds have complicated aerial firefighting efforts and left ground crews battling for the flames under difficult conditions.

writer Lorena Wiebes repeated her opening stage success with a sprint win on stage two of the Tour de France Femmes in Geneva on Sunday and extended her overall lead. Wiebes was first to attack from the bunch, coming to the end of the 147.9-kilometer ride from Aigle, and the 27-year-old easily held off her rivals with time to raise her arms in celebration before the line. Winning in yellow makes it for sure special, but also because, again, our team worked really hard for it, said Wiebes, whose seventh Tour de France stage win was her first while wearing the yellow jersey. Italian Elisa Balsamo came in second ahead of 39-year-old Marianne Vos of the Netherlands. Wiebes earned a 10-second time bonus for the stage win and now holds a 14-second lead over Kimberly Lecourt of Mauritius, with 2023 winner Demi Vollering a further 2 seconds back in third. The stage got its anticipated sprint finish, but Rion Marcus made a brave bid for solo success, only to get reeled in with less than 500 meters left, and last year's points classification winner Wiebes was always favorite to triumph at that stage. The peloton was about to catch an earlier breakaway with 40 kilometers remaining when Marcus stole a march on the bunch and managed to get 1 minute ahead, but the Dutch woman's efforts came to nothing. Wiebes said, the girls were chasing full gas in the final to bring back Riejean Marcus, so it's even more beautiful to finish it off in the yellow.

0: they go up against the Portland Thorns side that went.
1: CeCe Delzer had two goals, and Chloe Lacasse had three assists for Utah against the visiting Thorns. In the first 34 seconds, Pietra Torden's perfectly weighted pass hit Sophia Wilson in stride for the opening goal on a long through ball and proceeded to place it home with her left foot. But then the Royals scored five unanswered goals. Kiana Palacios' slick through ball in the 35th minute to Delzer led to the equalizer.
0: Chloe Lacasse put
1: the home side ahead in the 47th minute with a cross into the box to an unmarked Delzer for her second goal of the evening.
0: All the way through.
1: In the 68th minute, Lacasse's cross into the box found second-half substitute Brecken Mozingo.
0: He gets the return ball.
1: Palacios scored off a back heel in the 79th minute, and Kate Delfava added a header in the 89th minute for the final scores of the match. The Thorns have now lost five straight road matches.
0: Lacasse puts it up.
2: Johnny comes away with it still. Good fight in that corner.
1: Polish striker Robert Lewandowski scored twice on his home debut to lead Chicago Fire to a 2-1 comeback victory over Charlotte FC in Major League Soccer on Saturday. The visiting side drew first blood in Chicago when Spanish forward Pep Biel finished off a slick 1-2 with Israeli striker Aidan Toklamati hitting his shot into the top corner in the 18th minute. Chicago responded only 93 seconds later, building up play from midfield before Jonathan Bamba launched a long ball into the box as Dane Phillip Zinkernagel headed it down into the path of Lewandowski, who slotted a low strike into the bottom left corner to bring the hosts level. Lewandowski sealed the victory for Greg Berhalter's side in the 68th minute. Zinkernagel switched play with a long diagonal pass to Andrew Gutman, who found Robin Laud, and the Finnish forward set up Lewandowski for a cool first-time finish past Charlotte's Croatian goalkeeper Kristijan Kalina. The victory moves fourth-place Chicago Fire to 29 points from 17 matches in the Eastern Conference standings, while Dean Smith's Charlotte FC remains seventh on 25 points after 18 games.
2: Save Kalina, and rebound pounced on again. There's a roar at Soldier Field.
3: Gianni Infantino, when I knew him at UEFA, and when he attended those meetings with me, was a very decent, sensible sort of person. I personally think that since the Qatar World Cup, and especially now with Donald Trump, sadly to say, I think power has gone to his head. And I honestly do believe there was collaboration between Donald Trump and Gianni Infantino. To me, it was absolutely ludicrous. It was ludicrous from many points of view. The main reason being that I think it should have been put to the 211 associations. I certainly think it should have been put to the FIFA Council, as are now known. When I was there, it was a FIFA Executive Committee, but there's now, I think, 37 council members. And certainly, I think his advisor, who has, as you know, now resigned, I think should also have known that this was being put. Because to me, if you're going to invest in something, and this was a ludicrous proposal, people are only going to invest if they themselves are going to make money out of it. Now, there may have been, I don't know, there could well have been eventually extra money for football. But to me, if you're an investor, you're investing to make money. So I think the whole thing was handled very badly by Gianni. There's undoubtedly a lot of repair work to be done. I think the ordinary average football fan has just been sickened by what has happened here. They are waiting to see what repair work is going to be done. And as I say to you, the president of FIFA is a very, very high-ranking position. And now, if he wants to retain his position, he's got to start the repair work that has been done by the damage to what I can only describe as a ludicrous suggestion. I do honestly believe that he still, if it goes to a vote, if he gets the credibility back, I still think he probably will have enough support to carry on for a further 4 years. But this is a big, it's been a big blow to Infantino, without a shadow of doubt. It's a big blow to Gianni Infantino. And as I say, he has a lot of work to do. If you invest, you're looking to make money out of that investment. Now, to me, there's no way. FIFA is a non-profit organisation to promote football throughout the world. They don't need outside investors. And it would be very wrong if anybody ever suggested this again.
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Founded in 1999 in Vienna, Austria, Vakıf Bank International AG operates branches in Vienna, Frankfurt, and Cologne, as well as a representative office in Budapest, employing 73 staff members. The bank plays a significant role in strengthening economic relations and foreign trade between Turkey, Austria, and Germany. It primarily focuses on financing the commercial activities of its corporate clients and investing in bonds. With a strong capital and liquidity structure, the bank reached a total asset size of €991 million by the end of 2024. Thanks to its strong brand recognition, it serves approximately 13,000 customers across a broad base.

ratings on Food goes up. You're watching A News, News Hour Live from Istanbul. Let's take a look at today's headlines. The United States and Iran pursued renewed diplomacy as U.S. President Donald Trump paused military action in pursuit of an agreement on Tehran's nuclear program and the Strait of Hormuz. Israeli airstrikes persisted across Gaza, killing more Palestinian civilians and raising fresh doubts about U.S.-backed efforts to secure a ceasefire and a disarmament agreement. The Tariff-Free Turkey Initiative is designed to lay the foundations for a stronger, more secure, and more prosperous future by permanently ending terrorism.

0: U.S. President Donald Trump said that he halted planned strikes on Iran after requests from regional partners, expressing optimism that negotiations could lead to agreements on the Strait of Hormuz and Tehran's nuclear program.
1: I was asked to by Saudi Arabia, by UAE, by Qatar, and by Iran. We were all set to go just about at this time right now, and it would have been a massive attack. We're all set to go, but when the allies ask to call it off, you got to sort of say, well, let's see. And the reason they asked is I think there's a deal. There's a deal on Hormuz, and then there will be a deal on the nuclear, or you might call it the denuclearization of Iran. I call it the denuclearization of Iran. So we're holding it. We'll just see. We can

0: do it anytime we want, but we're asked by the three primary groups. We're also asked by Iran, very strongly, actually. They said we'd like to make a deal.
1: What happens now?
0: Well, now what we're doing is we're talking to them in the form of a negotiation. It begins tomorrow afternoon, and we'll see if it's true. I'd love to do that, save a lot of lives, save a lot of unnecessary power, to be honest with you. It'll take many, many years to ever build it back. If it could, I don't think it would be even buildable back. So we had an attack that would be the biggest attack since World War II, and it would have been disastrous with them. And they didn't want us to do it. And frankly, Saudi Arabia didn't want it either. They thought that a deal is imminent. It was going to be a massive attack. It was going to be an attack that would have been by far the biggest attack since World War II. But they've asked us not to do it. They said, please don't do it. And their neighbors said that too. And so we're just going to see whether or not we can make a deal toward the denuclearization. I asked Saudi Arabia, the king. I said, the crown prince. I said, what would you rather do? Would you rather have us do this or not? And they said, we would much prefer a deal as opposed to an attack.
2: Israeli airstrikes continued across Gaza, killing more Palestinian civilians and casting fresh doubt over U.S.-backed efforts to advance a ceasefire and a disarmament agreement.
3: Palestinians mourned a family killed in Gaza on Sunday, as an Israeli minister said there was no deal to halt attacks on the enclave. That's despite U.S. President Donald Trump's announcement just days ago of a breakthrough in efforts to implement last year's Gaza ceasefire agreement. The airstrike killed a pregnant woman, her husband, and their 7-year-old son after hitting a residential building in Gaza City. At least one other child was among multiple people killed in attacks across the enclave, Palestinian health officials said. Israel already controls 70% of the strip. His comments come after Trump on Friday said Israel was very happy with an agreement for Hamas to completely disarm.
0: Most people said that would be a deal that would be undoable now.
3: He had announced the breakthrough the day before in a U.S.-backed initiative to implement the ceasefire deal reached last year. The president said the agreement would be carried out in phases. Israeli forces would withdraw as disarmament proceeds, while an international stabilization force working with a new Palestinian police force would secure the enclave. However, Hamas said Israel must end its military operations and withdraw forces first, in line with last year's deal. While an Israeli official told Reuters there would be no withdrawal from the military's current positions unless Hamas undergoes genuine disarmament.
2: Heat has turned Gaza's makeshift tents into suffocating ovens, leaving displaced families without water, electricity, or relief from the stifling conditions.
4: Soaring summer temperatures in Gaza have turned the makeshift tents sheltering hundreds of thousands of displaced Palestinians into suffocating ovens, forcing families to endure sleepless nights and stifling days with little relief. Made of plastic sheets and nylon, the shelters trap heat during the day and offer little ventilation, forcing many families to spend hours outside. Faces glisten with sweat, and some wave pieces of cardboard in a futile attempt to stir the stifling air. The weather is unbearably hot. We can't sit in the tents. Our tent is made of nylon and is torn, and our situation is dire, said Aida Abu Hadisha, a woman displaced from Rafah. She said she tried to cool her children with cardboard and water. Every day, my children and I gather around a bucket of water and I splash them with it. At night, she said, the family cannot sleep. There are mosquitoes, flies, and cockroaches that come down from the sewers. Our situation is very bad. The extreme heat compounds an already dire humanitarian crisis. With limited access to clean water, electricity, and sanitation, overcrowded camps are grappling with flies, mosquitoes, and other insects. Aid agencies, including the Norwegian Refugee Council, warn the conditions heighten the risk of dehydration, heat-related illnesses, and the spread of skin infections, diarrheal diseases, and other illnesses. Abir Judeh, also from Rafah, said her children sit in a water container all day to cool down. We can't afford fans or anything. The conditions are very difficult, she said. If it weren't for the water, we would have nothing, and often we can't even find it. She recalled life before.

0: for the war. We had fans and everything was available. Now we lack even that. 2 years of war have left much of Gaza in ruins, with homes, schools, and public infrastructure destroyed, leaving many with no option but to remain in tents through the scorching summer. Even after the ceasefire, residents say there is little sense of safety as near-daily Israeli strikes continue in the enclave.
1: 95 Palestinian patients and wounded returned to Gaza through the long-restricted Rafah crossing, reuniting with families after receiving treatment in Egypt.
0: 95 Palestinian patients, wounded people, and their companions returned to the Gaza Strip through the Rafah border crossing, which Israel had kept closed for a long time before allowing limited passage, reaching Nasser Hospital in the city of Khan Yunis. Palestinian patients and wounded individuals who had been receiving treatment in Egypt, along with their companions, were brought by bus, accompanied by ambulances, to Nasser Hospital in the city of Khan Yunis in the southern Gaza Strip. After the buses carrying the Palestinians arrived in Gaza, families who had long been separated were reunited. Palestinians who were reunited with their relatives embraced each other in emotional moments. Despite the ceasefire on October 10, 2025, the Israeli army announced on February 28 that all crossings in the region, including the Rafah border crossing, would remain closed until further notice. It was reported that the Rafah border crossing was reopened on March 19th, but only for pedestrian crossing. Israeli authorities frequently impose restrictions at the Rafah border crossing, Gaza's only gateway to the outside world, citing various justifications.
1: Israeli forces raided over 20 West Bank towns this week, arresting dozens and demolishing homes as Arab states condemned the escalating violence.
0: Israeli forces have escalated operations across the occupied West Bank this week, with at least 20 towns and villages raided, homes demolished, and dozens of Palestinians arrested. Israeli soldiers detained at least 10 people across the occupied West Bank on Friday, including from Nablus, Tal, Salem, and Bethlehem, according to Palestinian media. Separately, forces stormed the Jabal Salman area in the town of Beida, south of Nablus, and carried out demolition operations in the town of Nilin, west of Ramallah, while another incursion saw forces storm the town of Arabay in Jenin, accompanied by military bulldozers. In the latest wave of arrests, Israeli forces detained 14 Palestinians, including former prisoners, in raids across the West Bank, with 8 of the arrests reported in Nablus province alone. Separately, the Palestinian Red Crescent Society said its teams treated 11 Palestinians during confrontations with Israeli forces in the village of Al-Junaid, southwest of Nablus, after Israeli forces secured a settler march through the villages of Al-Junaid, Sura, and Tal. One young man was shot in the abdomen, while 10 others suffered tear gas inhalation, including 4 children. Arab states have condemned the escalating settler attacks against Palestinians and their property amid this surge in Israeli military activity.
1: Turkey has strongly condemned Israel's latest attacks on Gaza, saying that the Prime Minister Benjamin Netanyahu's government is undermining peace efforts and escalating regional instability.
2: Turkey has condemned Israel's latest attacks on Gaza, saying that they demonstrate that Prime Minister Benjamin Netanyahu's government has no intention of achieving peace with the Palestinians. In a statement, the foreign ministry said that Netanyahu's policies are aimed at displacing Palestinians from their homeland while preventing lasting peace and stability in the region.
3: The actions of Netanyahu reveal a singular objective: to displace Palestinians from their homeland and to obstruct any effort aimed at establishing lasting peace and stability in the region. In pursuit of this aim, Netanyahu continues to take steps that destabilize the already fragile regional balance and undermine the initiatives of mediating countries, particularly the USA.
2: Turkey warned that Israel's actions are further destabilizing the Middle East and increasing the risk of broader regional conflict. Calling for a stronger international response, Ankara urged the global community to take a more determined and consistent stance against Israel's expansionist and

0: militaristic policies.
1: It has now become imperative for the international community to adopt a more determined, consistent, and firm stance against Netanyahu's expansionist and militarist mindset, which seeks to turn the entire Middle East into a zone of perpetual conflict. We call on all countries that support peace and prosperity for our region and for Palestine to act with a shared sense of responsibility and to uphold international law and humanitarian values.
2: The Tariff-Free Turkey Initiative is advancing as a comprehensive effort to strengthen the country's security, stability, and prosperity by ending decades of terrorism.
3: The Tariff-Free Turkey Initiative is advancing as part of a broader effort to permanently eliminate terrorism, strengthen national unity, and support the country's long-term development. Turkish President Recep Tayyip Erdogan said that the initiative has progressed without setbacks, describing it as a historic opportunity to resolve Turkey's decades-long terrorism challenge through national consensus and the rule of law.
4: Gayemiz terör engelini aradan çekip alarak Türkiye'yi kardeşlik içinde, birlik ve bütünlük içinde güçlendirilmiş huzur atmosferi içinde geleceği hazırlamaktır.
3: He said that the initiative has broad public support and said that the government remains committed to advancing the process with patience, determination and common sense, despite attempts to undermine it through provocations and disinformation. The initiative includes a legal framework linked to the complete disarmament and dissolution of the PKK terrorist organization, with authorities emphasizing that any legal measures will be implemented only after the disarmament process has been fully verified by security institutions. Government officials described the initiative as a step toward reinforcing national cohesion between Turks and Kurds while ending decades of violence that imposed a heavy human and economic cost on the country. The government views the Tariff-Free Turkey initiative as a central pillar of the Century of Turkey vision, aimed at strengthening the country's peace, prosperity, and international standing.
2: Turkey's homegrown Kayan fighter jet has completed another major milestone, with its latest prototype successfully passing a pre-flight taxi test ahead of further flight evaluations.
3: Turkey's domestically developed Kayan 5th generation fighter jet has successfully completed the pre-flight taxi test of its latest prototype, marking another milestone in the country's indigenous defense program. Footage released by Turkish Aerospace Industries showed the aircraft conducting the ground test under its own power before the next phase of flight testing. The successful taxi test forms part of the ongoing development campaign for Kayan as additional prototypes continue to undergo evaluation and systems testing. Designed as a fifth-generation multi-role fighter, Kayan is expected to provide advanced air-to-air and air-to-ground capabilities while eventually replacing the Turkish Air Force's aging F-16 fleet. The aircraft's development program continues with upgraded prototypes featuring more advanced system architecture and expanded testing capabilities. According to Turkish Aerospace Industries, Kayan is being developed to deliver enhanced air superiority, precision strike capabilities, and advanced operational performance using cutting-edge technologies. The latest successful test underscores Turkey's continued efforts to strengthen its indigenous defense industry and expand its advanced aerospace capabilities.
2: A Russian strike on a Kharkiv postal terminal killed one person and sparked a large fire, as Ukrainian drone strikes killed five people across Russia the same day.
5: A Russian strike on a postal terminal in the suburbs of Kharkiv killed at least one person on Sunday and sparked a large fire as Russian forces continued their bombardment of civilian infrastructure across eastern Ukraine. Kharkiv Regional Military Administration head Olesiny Hubov initially reported no casualties, but updated his report about an hour and a half later to confirm one fatality. Sinihubov said. Unfortunately, as a result of the enemy strike on the suburbs of Kharkiv, one person died.

0: deepest condolences to the family and friends. The strike ignited cargo trucks, shipping containers, and equipment at the postal terminal. Sinihubov said the large-scale blaze had since been brought under control, though law enforcement, medics, and rescuers were continuing to sweep the area for any further victims. The attack on Kharkiv coincided with a separate deadly Russian strike on Sloviansk in the Donetsk region the same day and followed a series of overnight drone attacks on Kharkiv's districts that had already left at least three people injured. Meanwhile, Ukrainian drone strikes killed at least five people across Russia on the same day, also hitting a warehouse belonging to Wildberries, Russia's largest online marketplace, according to Russian officials.
1: Migrants in Spain's Ceuta were returned toward the Moroccan border on Sunday after a mass crossing that left dozens dead and thousands returned.
2: Migrants in Spain's Ceuta boarded army vehicles on Sunday to be taken back to the border with Morocco. More than 50,000 people crossed into Ceuta by land and sea in an unprecedented surge that began on Thursday at one of the European Union's only two land borders with Africa, prompting alarm across the bloc. More than 48,000 returned to Morocco within 48 hours, and more again over the weekend, Spanish authorities said. The Spanish government representative in Ceuta, Miguel Ángel Pérez, told reporters on Sunday that, in addition to 72 fatalities, more than 1,000 people had been treated by health services since Thursday. The situation in the city had improved markedly, he said, but more remained to be done to reestablish normality. Some migrants drowned and others were crushed while trying to climb a breakwater and border fence. Many had been driven to migrate by economic hardship and encouraged by social media rumors. Spain has adopted a more open stance on migrants than most other EU countries, introducing a program to grant residency to more than 500,000 undocumented people. It has rejected suggestions that the scheme encouraged the rush into Ceuta, saying that those who entered the enclave irregularly could not travel on to mainland Spain or elsewhere in the Schengen zone.
1: Spanish demonstrators rallied outside Morocco's embassy in Madrid on Sunday to protest the recent mass migrant surge into the Spanish enclave of Ceuta.
2: Migrants in Spain's Ceuta boarded army vehicles on Sunday to be taken back to the border with Morocco. More than 50,000 people crossed into Ceuta by land and sea in an unprecedented surge that began on Thursday at one of the European Union's only two land borders with Africa, prompting alarm across the bloc. More than 48,000 returned to Morocco within 48 hours, and more again over the weekend, Spanish authorities said. The Spanish government representative in Ceuta, Miguel Ángel Pérez, told reporters on Sunday that, in addition to 72 fatalities, more than 1,000 people had been treated by health services since Thursday. The situation in the city had improved markedly, he said, but more remained to be done to reestablish normality. Some migrants drowned and others were crushed while trying to climb a breakwater and border fence. Many had been driven to migrate by economic hardship and encouraged by social media rumors. Spain has adopted a more open stance on migrants than most other EU countries, introducing a program to grant residency to more than 500,000 undocumented people. It has rejected suggestions that the scheme encouraged the rush into Ceuta, saying that those who entered the enclave irregularly could not travel on to mainland Spain or elsewhere in the Schengen zone.
1: A majority of EU countries have called for emergency talks on the sudden inflow of tens of thousands of migrants in Spain's enclave of Ceuta in North Africa.
0: The European Union will hold an extraordinary

0: Extraordinary video conference Tuesday to address a migrant surge in Ceuta, a Spanish enclave in North Africa. Irish Prime Minister Michael Martin, whose country holds the EU Council's rotating presidency, announced the meeting after Spain's appeal and a 22-nation initiative led by Italy and Denmark pressed for a coordinated European response to the migrant crisis. Italy and Denmark on Saturday spearheaded a joint initiative calling for a coordinated European response to recent developments at the EU's external border in Ceuta, according to a statement released by the Italian government. The letter, signed by 22 European heads of state and government, was sent to top EU leaders, citing serious concern over the situation in Ceuta and stressed the need to prevent uncontrolled irregular crossings, fight migrant trafficking networks, eliminate all factors that may incentivize new illegal entries, and ensure a unified and effective European response. On the same day, Spanish Prime Minister Pedro Sanchez also called on the EU to convene an extraordinary meeting to coordinate a common response to the recent migrant crisis in Ceuta, while criticizing what he described as the selfish attitude of some member states. Sanchez said around 50,000 migrants had entered Ceuta irregularly, but that Spain had restored control of the border in less than 48 hours, provided humanitarian assistance, returned virtually all of those who had crossed illegally, and prevented any unauthorized onward movement to mainland Europe. He said these efforts were made possible through close cooperation with Moroccan authorities and with the support of other EU member states, while highlighting Spain's long-standing migration policy, which he said had made the country one of the EU's most secure external borders. Sanchez also said that while most EU governments had expressed solidarity and offered assistance, others had chosen to attack Spain and call for its temporary exclusion from the Schengen area. The latest developments came after one of the largest irregular migration incidents on Spain's southern border in recent years. According to the Spanish government, at least 67 people died during the crisis, while more than 48,000 of the nearly 50,000 migrants who entered Ceuta had returned to neighboring Morocco.
1: British Prime Minister Andy Burnham said he had exchanged messages with his Spanish counterpart after the most recent migrant influx and added there is a broader issue about the Schengen area and UK's relationship with it.
0: UK Prime Minister said on Sunday that he had been in touch with his Spanish counterpart Pedro Sanchez regarding the migration crisis in Ceuta. More than 49,000 people were estimated to have illegally crossed into the Ceuta enclave in Morocco over a 24-hour period on July 30th, raising worries in other European countries about the security of the continent's borders. During his first speech as Prime Minister, Burnham did not mention immigration, which is a top issue for many British voters. Like much of Europe and other wealthier nations, the UK has seen an influx of migrants fleeing war-torn areas, famine, climate-driven crises, political persecution, and poverty. Burnham has largely said he would follow the current Labour playbook on migration, which has touted reductions in net migration from more than 900,000 in 2023 to 171,000 last year.
2: I've exchanged messages with the Spanish Prime Minister, and the news from Spain is that around 98% of the people who came into the Spanish territory last week have now been returned to Morocco, and there's an agreement between Spain and Morocco to that effect. So that substantially deals with the immediate issue, but of course there's a broader issue about the Schengen area and our relationship with it, and of course I would want to be in regular dialogue with the EU on those issues.
1: Brazilian President Lula da Silva accepted his presidential nomination on Sunday as he prepares for a tight election race in October.
3: Brazilian President Luiz Inácio Lula da Silva accepted his seventh and likely final presidential nomination on Sunday at the Workers' Party convention in Sao Paulo as the 80-year-old leader faces mounting pressure from foreign interference ahead of October's elections. Lula's rival, Senator Flavio Bolsonaro, son of jailed former President Jair Bolsonaro, has enjoyed open support from members of U.S. President Donald Trump's administration, Argentina's President Javier Milei, and Israeli Prime Minister Benjamin Netanyahu. During his speech, Lula vowed to strengthen Brazil's defense in

0: industry and protect its rare mineral resources. Workers' Party Chairman Edinho Silva warned that foreign intervention poses a risk to Brazil's elections, noting that Argentina, Paraguay, Chile, Peru, Ecuador, and Colombia have recently elected Trump-inspired presidents. For the first time in nearly 40 years, all five major center-left parties united behind Lula's candidacy in opposition to Brazil's rising far right. Lula currently leads opinion polls with a small margin over Senator Bolsonaro, whose father is serving a 27-year sentence under house arrest for an attempted coup.
1: Polling ended in the second phase of regional elections in Pakistan-administered Kashmir on Sunday amid opposition claims of violence and voting irregularities.
0: Polling concluded on Sunday in the second phase of regional elections in Pakistan-administered Kashmir, with the Election Commission reporting over 1.2 million eligible voters across 21 constituencies amid opposition allegations of violence and ballot irregularities. Voting took place in 9 constituencies of Muzaffarabad Division and 12 refugee seats representing Kashmiri diaspora communities, the Election Commission said. Hours were extended until 6 p.m. in Muzaffarabad due to high turnout, while refugee polling closed at 5 p.m. According to officials, 1,483 polling stations were established, with 533 deemed highly sensitive. The second phase featured 208 candidates for Muzaffarabad seats and 143 for refugee constituencies. Pakistan People's Party, a federal coalition partner, lodged more than 25 complaints alleging ballot stuffing and attacks on its workers. The Pakistan People's Party chairperson Bilawal Bhutto Zardari accused rival Pakistan Muslim League Nawaz supporters of killing a party worker in LA 31. PMLN officials denied the allegation. Government officials confirmed one death and several injuries in clashes between supporters of the two parties. The elections come amid long-standing tensions in the self-governing region, where supporters of greater autonomy accuse Islamabad of political interference and economic neglect.
1: At least 14 people were killed in a suspected suicide bombing outside a police station in Pakistan's northwestern Swat district on Sunday.
0: At least 14 people were killed in a suspected suicide bombing outside a police station in northwestern Pakistan on Sunday, a rescue group and a regional police official said, as the country battles widening insurgencies. The explosion took place in the Kabul area of Swat, a district in Pakistan's Khyber Pakhtunkhwa province. At least 18 people were wounded, according to a police statement, and that an operation had been launched to arrest anyone who may have assisted the attack. District Police Officer of Swat, Mohammed Umar Khan, confirmed that it was a suicide blast, adding that further investigation was ongoing. Prime Minister Mohammad Shehbaz Sharif, in a statement, expressed deep grief and sorrow over the suicide blast. Militancy in Pakistan's border areas has risen sharply in recent months, targeting mainly the military and police.
1: A vessel carrying survivors and bodies from the Mutiara Sentosa 2 ferry fire arrived in Surabaya Monday, with 5 confirmed dead and dozens still missing.
2: A vessel carrying survivors and bodies recovered from the ferry Mutiara Sentosa 2, which caught fire off Indonesia's Madura Island, arrived at Surabaya Port early on Monday morning for medical treatment and processing. At least 5 people were confirmed dead and dozens remained missing, though authorities did not provide an exact number. The ferry was carrying 271 passengers and crew, of whom 229 had been rescued, according to official data released early on Monday.

0: Search and rescue operations were continuing, according to official sources. The ferry was en route from Surabaya in East Java Province to Makassar in South Sulawesi when the fire broke out on Sunday morning. The cause of the fire was not immediately known. Madura Island lies off the northeastern coast of the main Indonesian island of Java.
1: Wildfires and extreme heat continue to batter Europe, with Greece battling destructive blazes while drought and soaring temperatures disrupt daily life across the continent.
2: Firefighters, helicopters and residents alike have been battling a huge wildfire northwest of Athens. The blaze, which is just one of several around Greece, has already destroyed over 100 homes. In the village of Agios Konstantinos, Tazos Sempelikos and his son have been trying to save their home. He says the fire has been burning since last night and that residents are doing everything they can. But his son eventually urges him to leave, and they do. Hundreds of Greek firefighters equipped with vehicles, heavy machinery and firefighting aircraft have been deployed across the country, reinforced by France and Romania to battle the wildfires. These are just the latest to ravage Europe this summer. They've come after a period of record-breaking heat waves and little rain, conditions that scientists say have been worsened by climate change. While devastating blazes in France and Spain showed signs of easing, villages in both countries have been destroyed and hundreds of thousands of people have been forced to flee their homes and holiday accommodation. A fresh heat wave is now threatening Hungary, however.
3: A legkritikusabb ötnap előtt állunk.
2: Prime Minister Peter Magyar posted this video warning of a critical 5 days as the country's sole nuclear power plant has been forced to shut for the first time in over 4 decades. It uses water from the River Danube as a coolant, but levels have now plunged to a record low. Hungary's drought has disrupted shipping and tourism and triggered water use restrictions in more than 100 cities and villages. A number of other European countries are also struggling with record lows in major rivers.
1: Romania is struggling to curb rising human bear encounters as authorities weigh tougher measures, while conservationists argue stronger enforcement, not more hunting, is the answer.
4: From the forest along Romania's scenic Transfăgărășan mountain road, the bears saunter out, approaching travelers who stop to feed them and take selfies, and who ignored warnings that doing so is illegal and punishable by hefty fines. It's a scene that illustrates the challenge facing Romanian authorities. They are struggling to enforce rules to keep residents and tourists safe from attacks while controlling Europe's largest brown bear population outside Russia. Romania is home to 10,000 to 13,000 of them, according to the country's environment ministry. Encounters between bears and humans have become increasingly common in mountain communities. Some encounters have been deadly. The Environment Ministry says nearly 30 people have been killed by bears in Romania over the last 2 decades. This 59-year-old resident of Predeal in central Romania says the bears have become a regular presence and threat.
5: No, frică de nimic.
4: Urban expansion and climate change have shrunk and fragmented natural habitats, and the animals are now accustomed to entering towns and cities in search of food. In an effort to avoid further attacks and control the bear population, lawmakers in April doubled the annual hunting quota for this year and next to nearly 900. That's drawn sharp criticism from wildlife experts and conservationists who say the move fails to address the problem. Christina Lapis is with Liberty Sanctuary, which hosts 140 bears that were either orphaned or rescued from owners who kept them as roadside attractions.
6: The new law will not solve the problem. This conflict between people and bears will not be resolved through the hunting law. First of all, because the hunting will not be done where bears are coming onto roadsides on Transfăgărășan Road.
4: Town and city authorities also have the power to shoot bears that break into people's gardens and houses. But Cyprian Galuska of the Climate Adaptation Platform Association says some of the existing non-lethal rules to prevent bears from entering towns, including fines for feeding the animals, waste management rules, and subsidies for electric fencing, are not being properly enforced.
1: These were all the latest world news. Now let's take a look at economy and sports.
7: Ziraat Bank is with you all around the world.

0: Japan and the United States have carried out a rare coordinated intervention to support the yen, signaling their readiness to take further action if currency market volatility persists. Japan's finance ministry confirmed the joint yen buying operation, marking the first coordinated intervention between Tokyo and Washington since 2011.
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0: The move briefly strengthened the yen after it had fallen to its weakest level in four decades against the U.S. dollar.
2: Because we have a good relationship with Japan, we're very strong, very, very strong financially. They have a weakening yen, and they wanted a little bit of help, and we're always there for Japan. Japan's been very good to us, with the exception, of course, of Pearl Harbor.
3: Mr. President,
2: they were not good.
0: The coordinated action has also fueled expectations that the Bank of Japan could raise interest rates as early as its next policy meeting to support the yen and address mounting inflationary pressures. Markets responded by pushing Japanese government bond yields higher as investors increased bets on further monetary tightening. The intervention underscores growing concern in both Tokyo and Washington over the broader economic impact of prolonged yen weakness and their commitment to maintaining stability in global financial markets.

Oil prices tumbled $4 a barrel on Monday after U.S. President Donald Trump held off on a fresh attack on Iran, seeking to reach a quick deal that would halt Tehran's nuclear ambitions and reopen the Strait of Hormuz. Brent crude futures slid $4.08, or 4.64%, to $83.85 by 23:52, while U.S. West Texas Intermediate crude was at $80.66 a barrel, down $4.01, or 4.74%. Both contracts jumped more than 20% last month after fighting between the U.S. and Iran resumed, and as attacks on several tankers around Oman heightened security concerns, deterring shippers from entering the Gulf to load oil.

Seven OPEC plus countries agreed on Sunday to raise the oil production cap in September by 188,000 barrels per day from August levels, according to a statement published after a virtual meeting of OPEC plus. The decision was announced following the meeting attended by Saudi Arabia, Russia, Iraq, Kuwait, Kazakhstan, Algeria, and Oman, which reviewed global market conditions and outlook. OPEC plus countries consist of members of the Organization of the Petroleum Exporting Countries, OPEC, and its allies. In their collective commitment to supporting oil market stability, the seven participating countries decided to implement a production increase from the voluntary cuts announced in April 2023, the statement said. The voluntary production cuts of 1.65 million barrels per day were first announced in April 2023 and were later extended through the end of 2026. The decision made on Sunday marks the sixth consecutive month for the OPEC Plus to ramp up its production. According to the statement, the seven countries would flexibly adjust their production regarding the evolving market conditions. They are set to meet on September 6th to decide on production levels for October.

0: Manufactured goods remain the driving force behind exports, accounting for 93.7% of overseas shipments, while exports of medium-high and high-technology products continued to expand in the first half of the year. Germany remained the country's largest export market, followed by the United States, Italy, the United Kingdom, and Spain. During the first 6 months of 2026, exports rose 3.5% to $135.98 billion, while annualized exports reached $277.9 billion. The latest trade figures highlight the continued strength of the country's export performance as it seeks to expand global market access and increase the share of higher value-added products in its overseas sales. AstraZeneca's shares fell sharply on Monday as analysts and investors questioned the logic of a possible tie-up with Bristol-Myers Squibb after reports they held preliminary talks about forming one of the world's biggest drug makers. Shares in AstraZeneca were down 6.7% at 0722, the biggest drop on the FTSE 100 index. As investors and analysts said, Britain's biggest drug maker had little obvious need for a transformational acquisition, despite potential financial benefits. A person familiar with the matter told Reuters that AstraZeneca and Bristol had held talks, confirming an earlier Financial Times report. On Friday, the two had a combined market capitalization of nearly $400 billion, with AstraZeneca valued at $264.11 billion and Bristol-Myers at $133.41 billion.
1: Zirat Bank is with you all around the world.

Johnny Infantino, when I knew him at UEFA, and when he attended those meetings with me, was a very decent, sensible sort of person. I personally think that since the Qatar World Cup, and especially now with Donald Trump, sadly to say, I think power has gone to his head. And I honestly do believe there was collaboration between Donald Trump and Gianni Infantino. To me, it was absolutely ludicrous. It was ludicrous from many points of view. The main reason being that I think it should have been put to the 211 associations. I certainly think it should have been put to the FIFA Council, as are now known. When I was there, it was a FIFA Executive Committee, but there's now, I think, 37 council members. And certainly, I think his advisor, who has, as you know, now resigned, I think should also have known that this was being put. Because to me, if you're going to invest in something, and this was a ludicrous proposal, people are only going to invest if they themselves are going to make money out of it. Now, there may have been, I don't know, there could well have been eventually extra money for football. But to me, if you're an investor, you're investing to make money. So I think the whole thing was handled very badly by Gianni. There's undoubtedly a lot of repair work to be done. I think the ordinary average football fan has just been sickened by what has happened here. They are waiting to see what repair work is going to be done. And as I say to you, the president of FIFA is a very, very high-ranking position. And now, if he wants to retain his position, he's got to start the repair work that has been done by the damage to what I can only describe as a ludicrous suggestion. I do honestly believe that he still, if it goes to a vote, if he gets the credibility back, I still think he probably will have enough support to carry on for a further 4 years. But this is a big, it's been a big blow to Infantino, without a shadow of doubt. It's a big blow to Johnny Infantino. And as I say, he has a lot of work to do. If you invest, you're looking to make money out of that investment. Now, to me, there's no way. FIFA is a non-profit organisation to promote football throughout the world. They don't need outside investors. And it would be very wrong if anybody ever suggested this again.

0: Johnny comes away with it still. Good fight in that corner.
1: Polish striker Robert Lewandowski scored twice on his home debut to lead Chicago Fire to a 2-1 comeback victory over Charlotte FC in Major League Soccer on Saturday.
0: Back to Pierre.
1: The visiting side drew first blood in Chicago when Spanish forward Pep Biel finished off a slick 1-2 with Israeli striker Aidan Toklamati hitting his shot into the top corner in the 18th minute. Chicago responded only 93 seconds later, building up play from midfield before Jonathan Bamba launched a long ball into the box as Dane Phillips Zinkernagel headed it down into the path of Lewandowski, who slotted a low strike into the bottom left corner to bring the hosts level. Lewandowski sealed the victory for Greg Berhalter's side in the 68th minute. Zinkernagel switched play with a long diagonal pass to Andrew Gutman, who found Robin Laud, and the Finnish forward set up Lewandowski for a cool first-time finish past Charlotte's Croatian goalkeeper Kristijan Kalina. The victory moves fourth-place Chicago Fire to 29 points from 17 matches in the Eastern Conference standings, while Dean Smith's Charlotte FC remains seventh on 25 points after 18 games.
0: Save Kalina, and rebound pounced on again. There's a roar at Soldier Field.
2: As they go up against the Portland Thorns side that went...
1: CeCe Delzer had two goals and Chloe Lacasse had three assists for Utah against the visiting Thorns. In the first 34 seconds, Pietra Tordin's perfectly weighted pass hit Sophia Wilson in stride for the opening goal on a long through ball and proceeded to place it home with her left foot. But then the Royals scored five unanswered goals. Kiana Palacio's slick through ball in the 35th minute to Delzer led to the equalizer. Lacasse put the home side ahead in the 47th minute with a cross into the box to an unmarked Delzer for her second goal of the evening. In the 68th minute, Lacasse's cross into the box found second-half substitute Brecken Mozingo.
2: He gets the return ball.
1: Palacio scored off a back heel in the 79th minute, and Kate Delfava added a header in the 89th minute for the final scores of the match. The Thorns have now lost five straight road matches.
2: Lacasse puts it up.
1: Rider Lorena Wiebes repeated her opening stage success with a sprint win on stage two of the Tour de France Femmes in Geneva on Sunday and extended her overall lead. Wiebes was first to attack from the bunch, coming to the end of the 147.9-kilometer ride from Aigle, and the 27-year-old easily held off her rivals with time to raise her arms in celebration before the line. Winning in yellow makes it for sure special, but also because, again, our team worked really hard for it, said Wiebes, whose seventh Tour de France stage win was her first while wearing the yellow jersey. Italian Elisa Balsamo came in second ahead of 39-year-old Marianne Vos of the Netherlands. Wiebes earned a 10-second time bonus for the stage win and now holds a 14-second lead over Kimberly Lecourt of Mauritius, with 2023 winner Demi Vollering a further 2 seconds back in third. The stage got its anticipated sprint finish, but Rian Marcus made a brave bid for solo success, only to get reeled in with less than 500 meters left, and last year's points classification winner Wiebes was always favorite to triumph at that stage. The peloton was about to catch an earlier breakaway with 40 kilometers remaining when Marcus stole a march on the bunch and managed to get 1 minute ahead, but the Dutch woman's efforts came to nothing. Wiebes said, "The girls were chasing full gas in the final to bring back Riejean Marcus, so it's even more beautiful to finish it off in the yellow."
3: Sponsored by Holland.

Founded in 1999 in Vienna, Austria, Vakıf Bank International AG operates branches in Vienna, Frankfurt, and Cologne, as well as a representative office in Budapest, employing 73 staff members. The bank plays a significant role in strengthening economic relations and foreign trade between Turkey, Austria, and Germany. It primarily focuses on financing the commercial activities of its corporate clients and investing in bonds. With a strong capital and liquidity structure, the bank reached a total asset size of €991 million by the end of 2024. Thanks to its strong brand recognition, it serves approximately 13,000 customers across a broad base.

onwards, and I would like to describe how

0: was asked to by Saudi Arabia, by UAE, and by Qatar, and by Iran. We were all set to go just about at this time right now, and it would have been a massive attack. We were all set to go, but when the allies asked to call it off, you got to sort of say, well, let's see. And the reason they asked is I think there's a deal. There's a deal on Hormuz, and then there will be a deal on the nuclear, or you might call it the denuclearization of Iran. I call it the denuclearization of Iran. So we're holding it. We'll just see. We can do it anytime we want. But we're asked by the three primary groups. We're also asked by Iran, very strongly, actually. They said we'd like to make a deal.
1: What happens now?
0: Well, now what we're doing is we're talking to them in the form of a negotiation. It begins tomorrow afternoon, and we'll see if it's true. I'd love to do that, save a lot of lives, save a lot of unnecessary power, to be honest with you. It would take many, many years to ever build it back. If it could, I don't think it would be even buildable back. So we had an attack that would be the biggest attack since World War II, and it would have been disastrous for them. And they didn't want us to do it. And frankly, Saudi Arabia didn't want it either. They thought

0: that a deal is imminent. It was going to be a massive attack. It was going to be an attack that would have been by far the biggest attack since World War II. But they've asked us not to do it. They said, please don't do it. And other, their neighbors said that too. And so we're just going to see whether or not we can make a deal toward the denuclearization. I asked them, I asked Saudi Arabia, the king. I said, the crown prince. I said, what would you rather do? Would you rather have us do this or not? They said, we would much prefer a deal as opposed to an attack.
1: ما الان مذاکره‌ای با آمریکا نداریم. مذاکرات با عمان هست، متمرکز بر تفاهم بر سر مسیری که تردد ایمن کشتیرانی از تنگه هرمز رو تأمین بکنه. تلاش ما این هست که در اولین فرصت با مشورت عمان، با همکاری عمان 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
2: Palestinians mourned a family killed in Gaza on Sunday as an Israeli minister said there was no deal to halt attacks on the enclave. That's despite U.S. President Donald Trump's announcement just days ago of a breakthrough in efforts to implement last year's Gaza ceasefire agreement. The airstrike killed a pregnant woman, her husband, and their seven-year-old son after hitting a residential building in Gaza City. At least one other child was among multiple people killed in attacks across the enclave, Palestinian health officials said. Israel already controls 70% of the strip. His comments come after Trump on Friday said Israel was very happy with an agreement for Hamas to completely disarm.
0: Most people said that would be a deal that would be undoable now.
2: He had announced the breakthrough the day before in a U.S.-backed initiative to implement the ceasefire deal reached last year. The president said the agreement would be carried out in phases. Israeli forces would withdraw as disarmament proceeds, while an international stabilization force working with a new Palestinian police force would secure the enclave. However, Hamas said Israel must end its military operations and withdraw forces first, in line with last year's deal. While an Israeli official told Reuters there would be no withdrawal from the military's current positions unless Hamas undergoes genuine disarmament.
3: Soaring summer temperatures in Gaza have turned the makeshift tents sheltering hundreds of thousands of displaced Palestinians into suffocating ovens, forcing families to endure sleepless nights and stifling days with little relief. Made of plastic sheets and nylon, the shelters trap heat during the day and offer little ventilation, forcing many families to spend hours outside. Faces glisten with sweat, and some wave pieces of cardboard in a futile attempt to stir the stifling air. The weather is unbearably hot. We can't sit in the tents. Our tent is made of nylon and is torn, and our situation is dire, said Aida Abu Hadisha, a woman displaced from Rafah. She said she tried to cool her children with cardboard and water. Every day, my children and I gather around a bucket of water and I splash them with it. At night, she said, the family cannot sleep. There are mosquitoes, flies, and cockroaches that come down from the sewers. Our situation is very bad. The extreme heat compounds an already dire humanitarian crisis. With limited access to clean water, electricity, and sanitation, overcrowded camps are grappling with flies, mosquitoes, and other insects. Aid agencies, including the Norwegian Refugee Council, warn the conditions heighten the risk of dehydration, heat-related illnesses, and the spread of skin infections, diarrheal diseases, and other illnesses. Abir Jude, also from Rafah, said her children sit in a water container all day to cool down. "We can't afford fans or anything. The conditions are very difficult," she said. "If it weren't for the water, we would have nothing, and often we can't even find it." She recalled life before the war. "We had fans and everything was available. Now we lack even that." 2 years of war have left much of Gaza in ruins, with homes, schools, and public infrastructure destroyed, leaving many with no option but to remain in tents through the scorching summer. Even after the ceasefire, residents say there is little sense of safety as near-daily Israeli strikes continue in the enclave. Palestinian patients, wounded people, and their companions returned to the Gaza Strip through the Rafah border crossing, which Israel had kept closed for a long time before allowing limited passage, reaching Nasser Hospital in the city of Khan Yunis. Palestinian patients and wounded individuals who had been receiving treatment in Egypt, along with their companions, were brought by bus, accompanied by ambulances, to Nasser Hospital in the city of Khan Yunis in the southern Gaza Strip. After the buses carrying the Palestinians arrived in Gaza, families who had long been separated were reunited. Palestinians who were reunited with their relatives embraced each other in emotional moments. Despite the ceasefire on October 10, 2025, the Israeli army announced on February 28 that all crossings in the region, including the Rafah border crossing, would remain closed until further notice. It was reported that the Rafah border crossing was reopened on March 19th, but only for pedestrian crossing. Israeli authorities frequently impose restrictions at the Rafah border crossing, Gaza's only gateway to the outside world, citing various justifications. Palestinian artists working in the shadow of Israel's attacks on the Gaza Strip brought their works together with art lovers, this time not in art galleries, but in a tent. The Colors of Resistance exhibition, set up in a tent at Yarmouk Stadium in Gaza City, brought together works addressing the destruction of war, forced displacement, and the daily struggle of life. The paintings featured in the exhibition reflect, through the artist's eyes, families who lost their homes due to Israeli attacks, the lives of displaced Palestinians, food and fuel shortages, and the effects of the war on children. "We no longer exhibit our paintings in galleries, but in tents." 21-year-old Palestinian painter Merva Salah, who took part in the exhibition, told an Anadolu agency correspondent that each artist reflected their personal experience of the war onto their canvas. Salah said that in her own work, she depicted children playing ball in the shadow of aid planes, adding that the war brings both hope and danger at the same time. Salah said they had lost their studios, artworks, and art supplies in Israeli attacks, noting that paintings they once carefully selected for exhibition in galleries before the war now have to be displayed in tents where displaced Palestinians are staying. "Art has become a way to convey what we've experienced to the world." Ahmed Es-Sehar, a board member of the Palestinian Artists Union, said the Colors of Resistance exhibition reflects the impact of the war on Palestinian artists. Es-Sehar said they specifically chose to hold the exhibition in a tent at Yarmouk Stadium so that the world could see directly the hardships faced by displaced Palestinians. Noting that the works depict people waiting for food from soup kitchens, the cooking gas and fuel crisis, and various other aspects of daily life in Gaza, Es-Sehar said that exhibitions they used to hold in art galleries before the war now have to be opened in tents. Es-Sehar said that despite all the hardships, they continue to create, emphasizing that art is one of the most powerful ways to convey the suffering of the Palestinian people to the world. Hundreds of thousands of Palestinians in the Gaza Strip continue to live in tents and temporary shelters after their homes were destroyed or severely damaged in Israeli attacks. Since October 8, 2023, roughly 73,000 Palestinians have been killed and more than 173,000 wounded in Israel's attacks on Gaza, while around 90% of the region's civilian infrastructure has been destroyed.

0: U.S.
1: Israeli forces have escalated operations across the occupied West Bank this week, with at least 20 towns and villages raided, homes demolished, and dozens of Palestinians arrested. Israeli soldiers detained at least 10 people across the occupied West Bank on Friday, including from Nablus, Tal, Salem, and Bethlehem, according to Palestinian media. Separately, forces stormed the Jabal Salman area in the town of Beida, south of Nablus, and carried out demolition operations in the town of Nilin, west of Ramallah, while another incursion saw forces storm the town of Arabe in Jenin, accompanied by military bulldozers. In the latest wave of arrests, Israeli forces detained 14 Palestinians, including former prisoners, in raids across the West Bank, with 8 of the arrests reported in Nablus province alone. Separately, the Palestinian Red Crescent Society said its teams treated 11 Palestinians during confrontations with Israeli forces in the village of Al-Junaid, southwest of Nablus, after Israeli forces secured a settler march through the villages of Al-Junaid, Sura, and Tal. One young man was shot in the abdomen, while 10 others suffered tear gas inhalation, including 4 children. Arab states have condemned the escalating settler attacks against Palestinians and their property amid this surge in Israeli military activity.
2: Turkey has condemned Israel's latest attacks on Gaza, saying that they demonstrate that Prime Minister Benjamin Netanyahu's government has no intention of achieving peace with the Palestinians. In a statement, the foreign ministry said that Netanyahu's policies are aimed at displacing Palestinians from their homeland while preventing lasting peace and stability in the region.
3: The actions of Netanyahu reveal a singular objective: to displace Palestinians from their homeland and to obstruct any effort aimed at establishing lasting peace and stability in the region. In pursuit of this aim, Netanyahu continues to take steps that destabilize the already fragile regional balance and undermine the initiatives of mediating countries, particularly the USA.
2: Turkey warned that Israel's actions are further destabilizing the Middle East and increasing the risk of broader regional conflict, calling for a stronger international response. Ankara urged the global community to take a more determined and consistent stance against Israel's expansionist and militaristic policies.
3: It has now become imperative for the international community to adopt a more determined, consistent, and firm stance against Netanyahu's expansionist and militarist mindset, which seeks to turn the entire Middle East into a zone of perpetual conflict. We call on all countries that support peace and prosperity for our region and for Palestine to act with a shared sense of responsibility and to uphold international law and humanitarian values.
4: The Terror-Free Turkey initiative is advancing as part of a broader effort to permanently eliminate terrorism, strengthen national unity, and support the country's long-term development. Turkish President Recep Tayyip Erdogan said that the initiative has progressed without setbacks, describing it as a historic opportunity to resolve Turkey's decades-long terrorism challenge through national consensus and the rule of law.
5: Terör engelini aradan çekip alarak Türkiye'yi kardeşlik içinde, birlik ve bütünlük içinde güçlendirilmiş huzur atmosferi içinde geleceğe hazırlamaktır.
4: He said that the initiative has broad public support and said that the government remains committed to advancing the process with patience, determination and common sense, despite attempts to undermine it through provocations and disinformation. The initiative includes a legal framework linked to the complete disarmament and dissolution of the PKK terrorist organization, with authorities emphasizing that any legal measures will be implemented only after the disarmament process has been fully verified by security institutions. Government officials described the initiative as a step toward reinforcing national cohesion between Turks and Kurds while ending decades of violence that imposed a heavy human and economic cost on the country. The government views the Terror-Free Turkey initiative as a

Turkey's domestically developed Khan fifth generation fighter jet has successfully completed the pre-flight taxi test of its latest prototype, marking another milestone in the country's indigenous defense program. Footage released by Turkish Aerospace Industries showed the aircraft conducting the ground test under its own power before the next phase of flight testing. The successful taxi test forms part of the ongoing development campaign for Khan as additional prototypes continue to undergo evaluation and systems testing. Designed as a fifth-generation multi-role fighter, Khan is expected to provide advanced air-to-air and air-to-ground capabilities, while eventually replacing the Turkish Air Force's aging F-16 fleet. The aircraft's development program continues with upgraded prototypes featuring more advanced system architecture and expanded testing capabilities. According to Turkish Aerospace Industries, Khan is being developed to deliver enhanced air superiority, precision strike capabilities, and advanced operational performance using cutting-edge technologies. The latest successful test underscores Turkey's continued efforts to strengthen its indigenous defense industry and expand its advanced aerospace capabilities.

A Russian strike on a postal terminal in the suburbs of Kharkiv killed at least one person on Sunday and sparked a large fire as Russian forces continued their bombardment of civilian infrastructure across eastern Ukraine. Kharkiv Regional Military Administration head Olesiny Hubov initially reported no casualties, but updated his report about an hour and a half later to confirm one fatality. Sinihubov said, "Unfortunately, as a result of the enemy strike on the suburbs of Kharkiv, one person died. My deepest condolences to the family and friends." The strike ignited cargo trucks, shipping containers, and equipment at the postal terminal. Sinihubov said the large-scale blaze had since been brought under control, though law enforcement, medics, and rescuers were continuing to sweep the area for any further victims. The attack on Kharkiv coincided with a separate deadly Russian strike on Sloviansk in the Donetsk region the same day and followed a series of overnight drone attacks on Kharkiv's districts that had already left at least three people injured. Meanwhile, Ukrainian drone strikes killed at least five people across Russia on the same day, also hitting a warehouse belonging to Wildberries, Russia's largest online marketplace, according to Russian officials.

Russia said on Sunday that its forces had intercepted over 1,000 drones from Ukraine, while Ukraine on the same day said that it had attacked a Russian military airfield. The Russian Ministry of Defense said in its latest report that over the past 24 hours, its forces struck Ukrainian energy and transportation infrastructure, logistics centers, and other targets. Russian air defense units intercepted 6 guided aerial bombs, 1 HIMARS rocket, and 1,158 fixed-wing drones launched by the Ukrainian forces, the ministry said. Meanwhile, the General Staff of the Armed Forces of Ukraine reported on the same day that as of that afternoon, a total of 52 engagements had occurred along the front lines, with the fighting in the Pokrovsk direction, known as Krasno-Armaysk in Russian, being the most intense. In addition, in the early hours of the day, the Ukrainian forces struck a refinery providing support to Russian troops, as well as a Russian military airfield and drone launch sites, the Ukrainian side said. In another development, Alexei Likachev, Director General of Russia's Rosatom State Corporation, said on Sunday that the situation around the Zaporizhia nuclear power plant remained tense. He said that in the early hours of Sunday, a Ukrainian drone hit a corridor connecting all the power units at the Zaporizhia plant, but no explosion occurred. Likachev also expressed his hope that Director General of the International Atomic Energy Agency, Rafael Grossi, would visit the Zaporizhia nuclear power plant site in the near future to witness

0: the actual situation firsthand. The Zaporizhia plant, one of Europe's largest nuclear power facilities, has been under Russian control since March 2022.
1: Migrants in Spain's Ceuta boarded army vehicles on Sunday to be taken back to the border with Morocco. More than 50,000 people crossed into Ceuta by land and sea in an unprecedented surge that began on Thursday at one of the European Union's only two land borders with Africa, prompting alarm across the bloc. More than 48,000 returned to Morocco within 48 hours, and more again over the weekend, Spanish authorities said. The Spanish government representative in Ceuta, Miguel Ángel Pérez, told reporters on Sunday that, in addition to 72 fatalities, more than 1,000 people had been treated by health services since Thursday. The situation in the city had improved markedly, he said, but more remained to be done to reestablish normality. Some migrants drowned and others were crushed while trying to climb a breakwater and border fence. Many had been driven to migrate by economic hardship and encouraged by social media rumors. Spain has adopted a more open stance on migrants than most other EU countries, introducing a program to grant residency to more than 500,000 undocumented people. It has rejected suggestions that the scheme encouraged the rush into Ceuta, saying that those who entered the enclave irregularly could not travel on to mainland Spain or elsewhere in the Schengen zone.
0: Hundreds of people gathered in Stockholm, the capital of Sweden, protesting Israel's attacks on Gaza and the West Bank and calling for an immediate ceasefire to be observed.
1: Spanish demonstrators gathered outside the Moroccan embassy in Madrid on Sunday, waving Spanish flags and protesting what they described as an invasion of migrants into the Spanish enclave of Ceuta. The protesters voiced support for Spain's sovereignty over Ceuta and Melilla, the two Spanish enclaves on Morocco's northern coast, while criticizing Spain's government and Morocco's handling of migration. Police monitored the demonstration as protesters chanted slogans and held Spanish flags and signs. Jose Maria, who said he completed his military service in Ceuta more than six decades ago, said defending the enclaves was a matter of national identity. Another demonstrator, Migo Contreras, directed his criticism at Spain's government while accusing Morocco of fueling migration into Ceuta. We are here today to demonstrate against this corrupt and criminal government that has sold us out, and against the invasion of Ceuta we are suffering at the hands of the Moroccan government, Contreras said. It doesn't matter if you're left or right, it's the Spaniards versus them. The protest took place on the same street as the Moroccan embassy, where demonstrators chanted, displayed large Spanish flags, and called for stronger measures to protect Spain's borders.

The European Union will hold an extraordinary video conference Tuesday to address a migrant surge in Ceuta, a Spanish enclave in North Africa. Irish Prime Minister Michael Martin, whose country holds the EU Council's rotating presidency, announced the meeting after Spain's appeal and a 22-nation initiative led by Italy and Denmark pressed for a coordinated European response to the migrant crisis. Italy and Denmark on Saturday spearheaded a joint initiative calling for a coordinated European response to recent developments at the EU's external border in Ceuta, according to a statement released by the Italian government. The letter, signed by 22 European heads of state and government, was sent to top EU leaders, citing serious concern over the situation in Ceuta and stressed the need to prevent uncontrolled irregularities.

irregular crossings, fight migrant trafficking networks, eliminate all factors that may incentivize new illegal entries, and ensure a unified and effective European response. On the same day, Spanish Prime Minister Pedro Sanchez also called on the EU to convene an extraordinary meeting to coordinate a common response to the recent migrant crisis in Ceuta, while criticizing what he described as the selfish attitude of some member states. Sanchez said around 50,000 migrants had entered Ceuta irregularly, but that Spain had restored control of the border in less than 48 hours, provided humanitarian assistance, returned virtually all of those who had crossed illegally, and prevented any unauthorized onward movement to mainland Europe. He said these efforts were made possible through close cooperation with Moroccan authorities and with the support of other EU member states, while highlighting Spain's long-standing migration policy, which he said had made the country one of the EU's most secure external borders. Sanchez also said that while most EU governments had expressed solidarity and offered assistance, others had chosen to attack Spain and call for its temporary exclusion from the Schengen area. The latest developments came after one of the largest irregular migration incidents on Spain's southern border in recent years. According to the Spanish government, at least 67 people died during the crisis, while more than 48,000 of the nearly 50,000 migrants who entered Ceuta had returned to neighboring Morocco.

0: UK Prime Minister said on Sunday that he had been in touch with his Spanish counterpart Pedro Sanchez regarding the migration crisis in Ceuta. More than 49,000 people were estimated to have illegally crossed into the Ceuta enclave in Morocco over a 24-hour period on July 30th, raising worries in other European countries about the security of the continent's borders. During his first speech as prime minister, Burnham did not mention immigration, which is a top issue for many British voters. Like much of Europe and other wealthier nations, the UK has seen an influx of migrants fleeing war-torn areas, famine, climate-driven crises, political persecution, and poverty. Burnham has largely said he would follow the current Labour playbook on migration, which has touted reductions in net migration from more than 900,000 in 2023 to 171,000 last year.
1: I've exchanged messages with the Spanish Prime Minister, and the news from Spain is that around 98% of the people who came into the Spanish territory last week have now been returned to Morocco, and there's an agreement between Spain and Morocco to that effect. So that substantially deals with the immediate issue, but of course there's a broader issue about the Schengen area and our relationship with it, and of course I would want to be in regular dialogue with the EU on those issues.
2: Brazilian President Luiz Inácio Lula da Silva accepted his seventh and likely final presidential nomination on Sunday at the Workers' Party convention in Sao Paulo as the 80-year-old leader faces mounting pressure from foreign interference ahead of October's elections. Lula's rival, Senator Flávio Bolsonaro, son of jailed former President Jair Bolsonaro, has enjoyed open support from members of U.S. President Donald Trump's administration, Argentina's President Javier Milei, and Israeli Prime Minister Benjamin Netanyahu. During his speech, Lula vowed to strengthen Brazil's defense industry and protect its rare mineral resources. Workers' Party Chairman Edinho Silva warned that foreign intervention poses a risk to Brazil's elections, noting that Argentina, Paraguay, Chile, Peru, Ecuador, and Colombia have recently elected Trump-inspired presidents. For the first time in nearly 40 years, all five major center-left parties united behind Lula's candidacy in opposition to Brazil's rising far right. Lula currently leads opinion polls with a small margin over Senator Bolsonaro, whose father is serving a 27-year sentence under house arrest for an attempted coup.

Polling concluded on Sunday in the second phase of regional elections in Pakistan-administered Kashmir, with the Election Commission reporting over 1.2 million eligible voters across 21 constituencies amid opposition allegations of violence and ballot irregularities. Voting took place in 9 constituencies of Muzaffarabad division and 12 refugee seats representing Kashmiri diaspora communities, the Election Commission said. Hours were extended until 6 p.m. in Muzaffarabad due to high turnout, while refugee polling closed at 5 p.m. According to officials, 1,483 polling stations were established, with 533 deemed highly sensitive. The second phase featured 208 candidates for Muzaffarabad seats and 143 for refugee constituencies. The Pakistan People's Party, a federal coalition partner, lodged more than 25 complaints alleging ballot stuffing and attacks on its workers. The Pakistan People's Party chairperson Bilawal Bhutto Zardari accused rival Pakistan Muslim League Nawaz supporters of killing a party worker in LA 31. PMLN officials denied the allegation. Government officials confirmed one death and several injuries in clashes between supporters of the two parties. The elections come amid long-standing tensions in the self-governing region, where supporters of greater autonomy accuse Islamabad of political interference and economic neglect. At least 14 people were killed in a suspected suicide bombing outside a police station in northwestern Pakistan on Sunday, a rescue group and a regional police official said, as the country battles widening insurgencies. The explosion took place in the Kabul area of Swat, a district in Pakistan's Khyber Pakhtunkhwa province. At least 18 people were wounded, according to a police statement, and that an operation had been launched to arrest anyone who may have assisted the attack. District Police Officer of Swat, Mohammed Umar Khan, confirmed that it was a suicide blast, adding that further investigation was ongoing. Prime Minister Mohammad Shehbaz Sharif, in a statement, expressed deep grief and sorrow over the suicide blast. Militancy in Pakistan's border areas has risen sharply in recent months, targeting mainly the military and

0: A vessel carrying survivors and bodies recovered from the ferry Mutiara Sentosa II, which caught fire off Indonesia's Madura Island, arrived at Surabaya Port early on Monday morning for medical treatment and processing. At least five people were confirmed dead and dozens remained missing, though authorities did not provide an exact number. The ferry was carrying 271 passengers and crew, of whom 229 had been rescued, according to official data released early on Monday. Search and rescue operations were continuing, according to official sources. The ferry was en route from Surabaya in East Java Province to Makassar in South Sulawesi when the fire broke out on Sunday morning. The cause of the fire was not immediately known. Madura Island lies off the northeastern coast of the main Indonesian island of Java.
1: Firefighters, helicopters, and residents alike have been battling a huge wildfire northwest of Athens. The blaze, which is just one of several around Greece, has already destroyed over 100 homes. In the village of Agios Konstantinos, Tazos Simpelikos and his son have been trying to save their home. He says the fire has been burning since last night and that residents are doing everything they can. But his son eventually urges him to leave, and they do. Hundreds of Greek firefighters equipped with vehicles, heavy machinery and firefighting aircraft have been deployed across the country, reinforced by France and Romania to battle the wildfires.

0: These are just the latest to ravage Europe this summer. They've come after a period of record-breaking heat waves and little rain, conditions that scientists say have been worsened by climate change. While devastating blazes in France and Spain showed signs of easing, villages in both countries have been destroyed and hundreds of thousands of people have been forced to flee their homes and holiday accommodation. A fresh heatwave is now threatening Hungary, however.
1: A legkritikusabb öt nap előtt állunk.
0: Prime Minister Peter Magyar posted this video warning of a critical 5 days as the country's sole nuclear power plant has been forced to shut for the first time in over 4 decades. It uses water from the River Danube as a coolant, but levels have now plunged to a record low. Hungary's drought has disrupted shipping and tourism and triggered water use restrictions in more than 100 cities and villages. A number of other European countries are also struggling with record lows in major rivers.
2: Ziraat Bank is with you all around the world.

0: Japan and the United States have carried out a rare coordinated intervention to support the yen, signaling their readiness to take further action if currency market volatility persists. Japan's finance ministry confirmed the joint yen buying operation, marking the first coordinated intervention between Tokyo and Washington since 2011.
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0: The move briefly strengthened the yen after it had fallen to its weakest level in four decades against the U.S. dollar.
2: Because we have a good relationship with Japan, we're very strong, very, very strong financially. They have a weakening yen, and they wanted a little bit of help, and we're always there for Japan. Japan's been very good to us, with the exception, of course, of Pearl Harbor.
3: Mr. President,
2: they were not good.
0: The coordinated action has also fueled expectations that the Bank of Japan could raise interest rates as early as its next policy meeting to support the yen and address mounting inflationary pressures. Markets responded by pushing Japanese government bond yields higher as investors increased bets on further monetary tightening. The intervention underscores growing concern in both Tokyo and Washington over the broader economic impact of prolonged yen weakness and their commitment to maintaining stability in global financial markets.

Oil prices tumbled $4 a barrel on Monday after U.S. President Donald Trump held off on a fresh attack on Iran, seeking to reach a quick deal that would halt Tehran's nuclear ambitions and reopen the Strait of Hormuz. Brent crude futures slid $4.08, or 4.64%, to $83.85 by 23:52, while U.S. West Texas Intermediate crude was at $80.66 a barrel, down $4.01, or 4.74%. Both contracts jumped more than 20% last month after fighting between the U.S. and Iran resumed, and as attacks on several tankers around Oman heightened security concerns, deterring shippers from entering the Gulf to load oil.

Seven OPEC plus countries agreed on Sunday to raise the oil production cap in September by 188,000 barrels per day from August levels, according to a statement published after a virtual meeting of OPEC plus. The decision was announced following the meeting attended by Saudi Arabia, Russia, Iraq, Kuwait, Kazakhstan, Algeria, and Oman, which reviewed global market conditions and outlook.

0: Made on Sunday marks the sixth consecutive month for the OPEC Plus to ramp up its production. According to the statement, the seven countries would flexibly adjust their production regarding the evolving market conditions. They are set to meet on September 6th to decide on production levels for October. Turkey recorded its highest ever June export value and the third highest monthly export performance in the country's history, underscoring the resilience of its trade sector despite global economic challenges. The Turkish trade minister said that exports climbed 21.7% year on year to $24.92 billion in June, setting a new record for the month. Manufactured goods remain the driving force behind exports, accounting for 93.7% of overseas shipments, while exports of medium-high and high-technology products continued to expand in the first half of the year. Germany remained the country's largest export market, followed by the United States, Italy, the United Kingdom, and Spain. During the first 6 months of 2026, exports rose 3.5% to $135.98 billion, while annualized exports reached $277.9 billion. The latest trade figures highlight the continued strength of the country's export performance as it seeks to expand global market access and increase the share of higher value-added products in its overseas sales. AstraZeneca's shares fell sharply on Monday as analysts and investors questioned the logic of a possible tie-up with Bristol-Myers Squibb after reports they held preliminary talks about forming one of the world's biggest drug makers. Shares in AstraZeneca were down 6.7% at 0722, the biggest drop on the FTSE 100 index. As investors and analysts said, Britain's biggest drug maker had little obvious need for a transformational acquisition, despite potential financial benefits. A person familiar with the matter told Reuters that AstraZeneca and Bristol had held talks, confirming an earlier Financial Times report. On Friday, the two had a combined market capitalization of nearly $400 billion, with AstraZeneca valued at $264.11 billion and Bristol-Myers at $133.41 billion.
1: Zirat Bank is with you all around the world.

Johnny Infantino, when I knew him at UEFA, and when he attended those meetings with me, was a very decent, sensible sort of person. I personally think that since the Qatar World Cup, and especially now with Donald Trump, sadly to say, I think power has gone to his head. And I honestly do believe there was collaboration between Donald Trump and Gianni Infantino. To me, it was absolutely ludicrous. It was ludicrous from many points of view. The main reason being that I think it should have been put to the 211 associations. I certainly think it should have been put to the FIFA Council, as are now known. When I was there, it was a FIFA Executive Committee, but there's now, I think, 37 council members. And certainly, I think his advisor, who has, as you know, now resigned, I think should also have known that this was being put. Because to me, if you're going to invest in something, and this was a ludicrous proposal, people are only going to invest if they themselves are going to make money out of it. Now, there may have been, I don't know, there could well have been eventually extra money for football. But to me, if you're an investor, you're investing to make money. So I think the whole thing was handled very badly by Gianni. There's undoubtedly a lot of repair work to be done. I think the ordinary average football fan has just been sickened by what has happened here. They are willing to see what repair work is going

0: to be done. And as I say to you, the president of FIFA is a very, very high-ranking position. And now, if he wants to retain his position, he's got to start the repair work that has been done by the damage to what I can only describe as a ludicrous suggestion. I do honestly believe that he still, if it goes through a vote, if he gets the credibility back, I still think he probably will have enough support to carry on for a further 4 years. But this is a big, it's been a big blow to Infantino, without a shadow of doubt. It's a big blow to Johnny Infantino. And as I say, he has a lot of work to do. If you invest, you're looking to make money out of that investment. Now, to me, there's no way. FIFA is a non-profit organisation to promote football throughout the world. They don't need outside investors. And it would be very wrong if anybody ever suggested this again.
1: Polish striker Robert Lewandowski scored twice on his home debut to lead Chicago Fire to a 2-1 comeback victory over Charlotte FC in Major League Soccer on Saturday. The visiting side drew first blood in Chicago when Spanish forward Pep Biel finished off a slick 1-2 with Israeli striker Aidan Toklamati hitting his shot into the top corner in the 18th minute. Chicago responded only 93 seconds later, building up play from midfield before Jonathan Bamba launched a long ball into the box as Dane Philip Zinkernagel headed it down into the path of Lewandowski, who slotted a low strike into the bottom left corner to bring the hosts level. Lewandowski sealed the victory for Greg Berhalter's side in the 68th minute. Zinkernagel switched play with a long diagonal pass to Andrew Gutman, who found Robin Laud, and the Finnish forward set up Lewandowski for a cool first-time finish past Charlotte's Croatian goalkeeper Kristijan Kalina. The victory moves fourth-place Chicago Fire to 29 points from 17 matches in the Eastern Conference standings, while Dean Smith's Charlotte FC remains seventh on 25 points after 18 games.
2: Go up against the Portland Thorns side that went.
1: CeCe Delzer had two goals and Chloe Lacasse had three assists for Utah against the visiting Thorns. In the first 34 seconds, Pietra Tordin's perfectly weighted pass hit Sophia Wilson in stride for the opening goal on a long through ball and proceeded to place it home with her left foot. But then the Royals scored five unanswered goals. Kiana Palacio's slick through ball in the 35th minute to Delzer led to the equalizer.
2: Chloe Lacasse,
1: Lacasse put the home side ahead in the 47th minute with a cross into the box to an unmarked Delzer for her second goal of the evening.
2: All the way through.
1: In the 68th minute, Lacasse's cross into the box found second half substitute Brecken Mazingo.
2: He gets the return ball.
1: Palacio scored off a back heel in the 79th minute, and Kate Delfava added a header in the 89th minute for the final scores of the match. The Thorns have now lost five straight road matches.
2: Lacasse puts it up.
1: Rider Lorena Wiebes repeated her opening stage success with a sprint win on stage two of the Tour de France Femmes in Geneva on Sunday and extended her overall lead. Wiebes was first to attack from the bunch, coming to the end of the 147.9-kilometer ride from Aigle, and the 27-year-old easily held off her rivals with time to raise her arms in celebration before the line. Winning in yellow makes it for sure special, but also because, again, our team worked really hard for it, said Wiebes, whose seventh Tour de France stage win was her first while wearing the yellow jersey. Italian Elisa Balsamo came in second ahead of 39-year-old Marianne Vos of the Netherlands. Wiebes earned a 10-second time bonus for the stage win and now holds a 14-second lead over Kimberly Lecourt of Mauritius, with 2023 winner Demi Vollering a further 2 seconds back in third. The stage got its anticipated sprint finish, but Rian Marcus made a brave bid for solo success, only to get reeled in with less than 500 meters left, and last year's points classification winner Wiebes was always favorite to triumph at that stage. The peloton was about to catch an earlier breakaway with 40 kilometers remaining when Marcus stole a march on the bunch and managed to get 1 minute ahead, but the Dutch woman's efforts came to nothing. Wiebes

0: said. The girls were chasing full gas in the final to bring back Riejean Marcus, so it's even more beautiful to finish it off in the yellow.
1: Sponsored by Halk.

degrees, while Sarajevo has similar weather at 34. It's getting warmer for the Middle East, though. Beirut is partly cloudy at 33 degrees, and Gaza is sunny at 31. In South Asia, Baku is at 32 degrees, and New Delhi has

thunderstorm at 33. Farther east, Shanghai is cloudy at 34, while Jakarta is partly cloudy at 32. Across Africa, Tripoli is sunny at 31 degrees, Cape Town is partly cloudy at 24. In North America, Mexico City will be rainy at 26 degrees, New York is cloudy for today. In South America, Rio de Janeiro has a thunderstorm at 33 degrees, while Santiago is rainy at 12. Across Oceania, Sydney will be partly cloudy, and Melbourne has similar weather at 15. That's the latest global weather update. Stay tuned for more news and forecasts here on ANews.

0: surprised by it.
1: I was asked to by Saudi Arabia, by UAE, by Qatar, and by Iran. We were all set to go just about at this time right now, and it would have been a massive attack. We're all set to go, but when the allies ask to call it off, you got to sort of say, well, let's see. And the reason they asked is I think there's a deal. There's a deal on Hormuz, and then there will be a deal on the nuclear, or you might call it the denuclearization of Iran. I call it the denuclearization of Iran. So we're holding it. We'll just see. We can do it anytime we want. But we're asked by the three primary groups. We're also asked by Iran, very strongly, actually. They said we'd like to make a deal.
0: What happens now?
1: Well, now what we're doing is we're talking to them in the form of a negotiation. It begins tomorrow afternoon, and we'll see if it's true. I'd love to do that, save a lot of lives, save a lot of unnecessary power, to be honest with you. It would take many, many years to ever build it back. If it could, I don't think it would be even buildable back. So we had an attack that would be the biggest attack since World War II, and it would have been disasters with them, and they didn't want us to do it. And frankly, Saudi Arabia didn't want it either. They thought that a deal is imminent. It was going to be a massive attack. It was going to be an attack that would have been by far the biggest attack since World War II, but they've asked us not to do it. They said, please don't do it. And their neighbors said that too. And so we're just going to see whether or not we can make a deal toward the denuclearization. I asked Saudi Arabia, the king. I said, the crown prince. I said, what would you rather do? Would you rather have us do this or not? They said, we would much prefer a deal as opposed to an attack.
2: ما الان مذاکره با آمریکا نداریم. مذاکرات با عمان هست، متمرکز بر تفاهم بر سر مسیری که تردد ایمن کشتیرانی از تنگه هرمز رو تامین بکنه. تلاش ما این هست که در اولین فرصت با مشورت عمان، با همکاری عمان 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
3: Palestinians mourned a family killed in Gaza on Sunday as an Israeli minister said there was no deal to halt attacks on the enclave. That's despite U.S. President Donald Trump's announcement just days ago of a breakthrough in efforts to implement last year's Gaza ceasefire agreement. The airstrike killed a pregnant woman, her husband, and their 7-year-old son after hitting a residential building in Gaza City. At least one other child was among multiple people killed in attacks across the enclave, Palestinian health officials said. Israel already controls 70% of the strip. His comments come after Trump on Friday said Israel was very happy with an agreement for Hamas to completely disarm.
1: Most people said that would be a deal that would be undoable now.
3: He had announced the breakthrough the day before in a U.S.-backed initiative to implement the ceasefire deal reached last year. The president said the agreement would be carried out in phases. Israeli forces would withdraw as disarmament proceeds, while an international stabilization force working with a new Palestinian police force would secure the enclave. However, Hamas said Israel must end its military operations and withdraw forces first, in line with last year's deal. While an Israeli official told Reuters there would be no withdrawal from the military's current positions unless Hamas undergoes genuine disarmament.
4: Sure.
0: Soaring summer temperatures in Gaza have turned the makeshift tents sheltering hundreds of thousands of displaced Palestinians into suffocating ovens, forcing families to endure sleepless nights and stifling days with little relief. Made of plastic sheets and nylon, the shelters trap heat during the day and offer little ventilation, forcing many families to spend hours outside. Faces glisten with sweat, and some wave pieces of cardboard in a futile attempt to stir the stifling air. The weather is unbearably hot. We can't sit in the tents. Our tent is made of nylon and is torn, and our situation is dire, said Aida Abu Hadisha, a woman displaced from Rafah. She said she tried to cool her children with cardboard and water. Every day, my children and I gather around a bucket of water and I splash them with it. At night, she said, the family cannot sleep. There are mosquitoes, flies, and cockroaches that come down from the sewers. Our situation is very bad. The extreme heat compounds an already dire humanitarian crisis. With limited access to clean water, electricity, and sanitation, overcrowded camps are grappling with flies, mosquitoes, and other insects. Aid agencies, including the Norwegian Refugee Council, warn the conditions heighten the risk of dehydration, heat-related illnesses, and the spread of skin infections, diarrheal diseases, and other illnesses. Abir Jude, also from Rafah, said her children sit in a water container all day to cool down. We can't afford fans or anything. The conditions are very difficult, she said. If it weren't for the water, we would have nothing, and often we can't even find it. She recalled life before the war. We had fans and everything was available. Now we lack even that. 2 years of war have left much of Gaza in ruins, with homes, schools, and public infrastructure destroyed, leaving many with no option but to remain in tents through the scorching summer. Even after the ceasefire, residents say there is little sense of safety as near-daily Israeli strikes continue in the enclave.

95 Palestinian patients, wounded people, and their companions returned to the Gaza Strip through the Rafah border crossing, which Israel had kept closed for a long time before allowing limited passage, reaching Nasser Hospital in the city of Khan Yunis. Palestinian patients and wounded individuals who had been receiving treatment in Egypt, along with their companions, were brought by bus, accompanied by ambulances, to Nasser Hospital in the city of Khan Yunis in the southern Gaza Strip. After the buses carrying the Palestinians arrived in Gaza, families who had long been separated were reunited. Palestinians who were reunited with their relatives embraced each other in emotional moments. Despite the ceasefire on October 10, 2025, the Israeli army announced on February 28 that all crossings in the region, including the Rafah border crossing, would remain closed until further notice. It was reported that the Rafah border crossing was reopened on March 19th, but only for pedestrian crossing. Israeli authorities frequently impose restrictions at the Rafah border crossing, Gaza's only gateway to the outside world, citing various justifications. Palestinian artists working in the shadow of Israel's attacks on the Gaza Strip brought their works together with art lovers, this time not in art galleries, but in a tent. The Colors of Resistance exhibition, set up in a tent at Yarmouk Stadium in Gaza City, brought together works addressing the destruction of war, forced displacement, and the daily struggle of life. The paintings featured in the exhibition reflect, through the artist's eyes, families who lost their homes due to Israeli attacks, the lives of displaced Palestinians, food and fuel shortages, and the effects of the war on children. We no longer exhibit our paintings in galleries, but in tents. 21-year-old Palestinian painter Merva Salah, who took part in the exhibition, told an Anadolu agency correspondent that each artist reflected their personal experience of the war onto their canvas. Salah said that in her own work, she depicted children playing ball in the shadow of aid planes, adding that the war brings both hope and danger at the same time. Salah said they had lost their studios, artworks, and art supplies in Israeli attacks, noting that paintings they once carefully selected for exhibition in galleries before the war now have to be displayed in tents where displaced Palestinians are staying. Art has become a way to convey what we've experienced to the world. Ahmed Es-Sehar, a board member of the Palestinian Artists Union, said the Colors of Resistance exhibition reflects the impact of the war on Palestinian artists. Es-Sehar said they specifically chose to hold the exhibition in a tent at Yarmouk Stadium so that the world could see directly the hardships faced by displaced Palestinians. Noting that the works depict people waiting for food from soup kitchens, the cooking gas and fuel crisis, and various other aspects of daily life in Gaza, Es-Sehar said that exhibitions they used to hold in art galleries before the war now have to be opened in tents. Es-Sehar said that despite all the hardships, they continue to create, emphasizing that art is one of the most powerful ways to convey the suffering of the Palestinian people to the world. Hundreds of thousands of Palestinians in the Gaza Strip continue to live in tents and temporary shelters after their homes were destroyed or severely damaged in Israeli attacks. Since October 8, 2023, roughly 73,000 Palestinians have been killed and more than 173,000 wounded in Israel's attacks on Gaza, while around 90% of the region's civilian infrastructure has been destroyed. Israeli forces have escalated operations across the occupied West Bank this week, with at least 20 towns and villages raided, homes demolished, and dozens of Palestinians arrested. Israeli soldiers detained at least 10 people across the occupied West Bank on Friday, including from Nablus, Tal, Salem, and Bethlehem, according to Palestinian media. Separately, forces stormed the Jabal Salman area in the town of Beida, south of Nablus, and carried out demolition operations in the town of Nilin, west of Ramallah.

0: while another incursion saw forces storm the town of Arabe in Jenin, accompanied by military bulldozers. In the latest wave of arrests, Israeli forces detained 14 Palestinians, including former prisoners, in raids across the West Bank, with 8 of the arrests reported in Nablus province alone. Separately, the Palestinian Red Crescent Society said its teams treated 11 Palestinians during confrontations with Israeli forces in the village of Al-Junaid, southwest of Nablus, after Israeli forces secured a settler march through the villages of Al-Junaid, Sura, and Tal. One young man was shot in the abdomen, while 10 others suffered tear gas inhalation, including 4 children. Arab states have condemned the escalating settler attacks against Palestinians and their property amid this surge in Israeli military activity.
1: Turkey has condemned Israel's latest attacks on Gaza, saying that they demonstrate that Prime Minister Benjamin Netanyahu's government has no intention of achieving peace with the Palestinians. In a statement, the foreign ministry said that Netanyahu's policies are aimed at displacing Palestinians from their homeland while preventing lasting peace and stability in the region.
2: The actions of Netanyahu reveal a singular objective: to displace Palestinians from their homeland and to obstruct any effort aimed at establishing lasting peace and stability in the region. In pursuit of this aim, Netanyahu continues to take steps that destabilize the already fragile regional balance and undermine the initiatives of mediating countries, particularly the USA.
1: Turkey warned that Israel's actions are further destabilizing the Middle East and increasing the risk of broader regional conflict, calling for a stronger international response. Ankara urged the global community to take a more determined and consistent stance against Israel's expansionist and militaristic policies.
2: It has now become imperative for the international community to adopt a more determined, consistent, and firm stance against Netanyahu's expansionist and militarist mindset, which seeks to turn the entire Middle East into a zone of perpetual conflict. We call on all countries that support peace and prosperity for our region and for Palestine to act with a shared sense of responsibility and to uphold international law and humanitarian values.
3: The Terror-Free Turkey Initiative is advancing as part of a broader effort to permanently eliminate terrorism, strengthen national unity, and support the country's long-term development. Turkish President Recep Tayyip Erdogan said that the initiative has progress without setbacks, describing it as a historic opportunity to resolve Turkey's decades-long terrorism challenge through national consensus and the rule of law.
4: Terör engelini aradan çekip alarak Türkiye'yi kardeşlik içinde, birlik ve bütünlük içinde güçlendirilmiş huzur atmosferi içinde geleceğe hazırlamaktır.
3: He said that the initiative has broad public support and said that the government remains committed to advancing the process with patience, determination and common sense, despite attempts to undermine it through provocations and disinformation. The initiative includes a legal framework linked to the complete disarmament and dissolution of the PKK terrorist organization, with authorities emphasizing that any legal measures will be implemented only after the disarmament process has been fully verified by security institutions. Government officials described the initiative as a step toward reinforcing national cohesion between Turks and Kurds, while ending decades of violence that imposed a heavy human and economic cost on the country. The government views the Terror-Free Turkey initiative as a central pillar of the Century of Turkey vision, aimed at strengthening the country's peace, prosperity, and international standing.

Turkey's domestically developed Khan fifth generation fighter jet has successfully completed the pre-flight taxi test of its latest prototype, marking another milestone in the country's indigenous defense program. Footage released by Turkish Aerospace Industries showed the aircraft conducting the ground test under its own power before the next phase of flight testing. The successful taxi test forms part of the ongoing development campaign for Khan as additional prototypes continue to undergo evaluation and systems testing. Designed as a fifth-generation multi-role fighter, Khan is expected to provide advanced air-to-air and air-to-ground capabilities, while eventually replacing the Turkish Air Force's aging F-16 fleet. The aircraft's development program continues with upgraded prototypes featuring more advanced system architecture and expanded testing capabilities. According to Turkish Aerospace Industries, Khan is being developed to deliver enhanced air superiority, precision strike capabilities, and advanced operational performance using cutting-edge technologies. The latest successful test underscores Turkey's continued efforts to strengthen its indigenous defense industry and expand its advanced aerospace capabilities.

A Russian strike on a postal terminal in the suburbs of Kharkiv killed at least one person on Sunday and sparked a large fire as Russian forces continued their bombardment of civilian infrastructure across eastern Ukraine. Kharkiv Regional Military Administration head Olesiny Hubov initially reported no casualties, but updated his report about an hour and a half later to confirm one fatality. Sinihubov said, "Unfortunately, as a result of the enemy strike on the suburbs of Kharkiv, one person died. My deepest condolences to the family and friends." The strike ignited cargo trucks, shipping containers, and equipment at the postal terminal. Sinihubov said the large-scale blaze had since been brought under control, though law enforcement, medics, and rescuers were continuing to sweep the area for any further victims. The attack on Kharkiv coincided with a separate deadly Russian strike on Sloviansk in the Donetsk region the same day and followed a series of overnight drone attacks on Kharkiv's districts that had already left at least three people injured. Meanwhile, Ukrainian drone strikes killed at least five people across Russia on the same day, also hitting a warehouse belonging to Wildberries, Russia's largest online marketplace, according to Russian officials.

0: Russia said on Sunday that its forces had intercepted over 1,000 drones from Ukraine, while Ukraine on the same day said that it had attacked a Russian military airfield. The Russian Ministry of Defense said in its latest report that over the past 24 hours, its forces struck Ukrainian energy and transportation infrastructure, logistics centers, and other targets. Russian air defense units intercepted 6 guided aerial bombs, 1 HIMARS rocket, and 1,158 fixed-wing drones launched by the Ukrainian forces, the ministry said. Meanwhile, the General Staff of the Armed Forces of Ukraine reported on the same day that as of that afternoon, a total of 52 engagements had occurred along the front lines, with the fighting in the Pokrovsk direction, known as Krasnoarmeysk in Russian, being the most intense. In addition, in the early hours of the day, the Ukrainian forces struck a refinery providing support to Russian troops, as well as a Russian military airfield and drone launch sites, the Ukrainian side said. In another development, Alexei Likachev, director general of Russia's Rosatom State Corporation, said on Sunday that the situation around the Zaporizhia nuclear power plant remained tense. He said that in the early hours of Sunday, a Ukrainian drone hit a corridor connecting all the power units at the Zaporizhia plant, but no explosion occurred. Likachev also expressed his hope that Director General of the International Atomic Energy Agency, Rafael Grossi, would visit the Zaporizhia nuclear power plant site in the near future to witness the actual situation firsthand. The Zaporizhia plant, one of Europe's largest nuclear power facilities, has been under Russian control since March 2022.
1: Migrants in Spain's Ceuta boarded army vehicles on Sunday to be taken back to the border with Morocco. More than 50,000 people crossed into Ceuta by land and sea in an unprecedented surge that began on Thursday at one of the European Union's only 2 land borders with Africa, prompting alarm across the bloc. More than 48,000 returned to Morocco within 48 hours, and more again over the weekend, Spanish authorities said. The Spanish government representative in Ceuta, Miguel Ángel Pérez, told reporters on Sunday that, in addition to 72 fatalities, more than 1,000 people had been treated by health services since Thursday. The situation in the city had improved markedly, he said, but more remained to be done to re-establish normality. Some migrants drowned and others were crushed while trying to climb a breakwater and border fence. Many had been driven to migrate by economic hardship and encouraged by social media rumors. Spain has adopted a more open stance on migrants than most other EU countries, introducing a program to grant residency to more than 500,000 undocumented people. It has rejected suggestions that the scheme encouraged the rush into Ceuta, saying that those who entered the enclave irregularly could not travel on to mainland Spain or elsewhere in the Schengen zone. Spanish demonstrators gathered outside the Moroccan embassy in Madrid on Sunday, waving Spanish flags and protesting what they described as an invasion of migrants into the Spanish enclave of Ceuta. The protesters voiced support for Spain's sovereignty over Ceuta and Melilla, the 2 Spanish enclaves on Morocco's northern coast, while criticizing Spain's government and Morocco's handling of migration. Police monitored the demonstration as protesters chanted slogans and held Spanish flags and signs. Jose Maria, who said he completed his military service in Ceuta more than 6 decades ago, said defending the enclaves was a matter of national identity. Another demonstrator, Migo Contreras, directed his criticism at Spain's government while accusing Morocco of fueling migration into Ceuta. We are here today to demonstrate against this corrupt and criminal government that has sold us out, and against the invasion of Ceuta. We are suffering at the hands of the Moroccan government, Contreras said. It doesn't matter if you're left or right. It's the Spaniards versus them. The protest took place on the same street as the Moroccan embassy, where demonstrators chanted, displayed large Spanish flags, and called for stronger measures to protect Spain's borders.

The European Union will hold an extraordinary video conference Tuesday to address a migrant surge in Ceuta, a Spanish enclave in North Africa. Irish Prime Minister Michael Martin, whose country holds the EU Council's rotating presidency, announced the meeting after Spain's appeal and a 22-nation initiative led by Italy and Denmark pressed for a coordinated European response to the migrant crisis. Italy and Denmark on Saturday spearheaded a joint initiative calling for a coordinated European response to recent developments at the EU's external border in Ceuta, according to a statement released by the Italian government. The letter, signed by 22 European heads of state and government, was sent to top EU leaders, citing serious concern over the situation in Ceuta and stressed the need to prevent uncontrolled irregular crossings, fight migrant trafficking networks, eliminate all factors that may incentivize new illegal entries, and ensure a unified and effective European response. On the same day, Spanish Prime Minister Pedro Sanchez also called on the EU to convene an extraordinary meeting to coordinate a common response to the recent migrant crisis in Ceuta, while criticizing what he described as the selfish attitude of some member states. Sanchez said around 50,000 migrants had entered Ceuta irregularly, but that Spain had restored control of the border in less than 48 hours, provided humanitarian assistance, returned virtually all of those who had crossed illegally, and prevented any unauthorized onward movement to mainland Europe. He said these efforts were made possible through close cooperation with Moroccan authorities and with the support of other EU member states, while highlighting Spain's long-standing migration policy,

which he said had made the country one of the EU's most secure external borders. Sanchez also said that while most EU governments had expressed solidarity and offered assistance, others had chosen to attack Spain and call for its temporary exclusion from the Schengen area. The latest developments came after one of the largest irregular migration incidents on Spain's southern border in recent years. According to the Spanish government, at least 67 people died during the crisis, while more than 48,000 of the nearly 50,000 migrants who entered Ceuta had returned to neighboring Morocco.

0: UK Prime Minister said on Sunday that he had been in touch with his Spanish counterpart, Pedro Sanchez, regarding the migration crisis in Ceuta. More than 49,000 people were estimated to have illegally crossed into the Ceuta enclave in Morocco over a 24-hour period on July 30th, raising worries in other European countries about the security of the continent's borders. During his first speech as Prime Minister, Burnham did not mention immigration, which is a top issue for many British voters. Like much of Europe and other wealthier nations, the UK has seen an influx of migrants fleeing war-torn areas, famine, climate-driven crises, political persecution, and poverty. Burnham has largely said he would follow the current Labour playbook on migration, which has touted reductions in net migration from more than 900,000 in 2023 to 171,000 last year.
1: I've exchanged messages with the Spanish Prime Minister, and the news from Spain is that around 98% of the people who came into the Spanish territory last week have now been returned to Morocco, and there's an agreement between Spain and Morocco to that effect. So that substantially deals with the immediate issue, but of course there's a broader issue about the Schengen area and our relationship with it, and of course I would want to be in regular dialogue with the EU on those issues.

Brazilian President Luiz Inácio Lula da Silva accepted his seventh and likely final presidential nomination on Sunday at the Workers' Party convention in Sao Paulo as the 80-year-old leader faces mounting pressure from foreign interference ahead of October's elections. Lula's rival, Senator Flavio Bolsonaro, son of jailed former President Jair Bolsonaro, has enjoyed open support from members of U.S. President Donald Trump's administration, Argentina's President Javier Milei, and Israeli Prime Minister Benjamin Netanyahu. During his speech, Lula vowed to strengthen Brazil's defense industry and protect its rare mineral resources. Workers' Party Chairman Edinho Silva warned that foreign intervention poses a risk to Brazil's elections, noting that Argentina, Paraguay, Chile, Peru, Ecuador, and Colombia have recently elected Trump-inspired presidents. For the first time in nearly 40 years, all five major center-left parties united behind Lula's candidacy in opposition to Brazil's rising far right. Lula currently leads opinion polls with a small margin over Senator Bolsonaro, whose father is serving a 27-year sentence under house arrest for an attempted coup. Eu quero estar preparado para paz. Polling concluded on Sunday in the second phase of regional elections in Pakistan-administered Kashmir, with the Election Commission reporting over 1.2 million eligible voters across 21 constituencies amid opposition allegations of violence and ballot irregularities. Voting took place in 9 constituencies of Muzaffarabad Division and 12 refugee seats representing Kashmiri diaspora communities, the Election Commission said. Hours were extended until 6 p.m. in Muzaffarabad due to high turnout, while refugee polling closed at 5 p.m. According to officials, 1,483 polling stations were established, with 533 deemed highly sensitive. The second phase

featured 208 candidates for Muzaffarabad seats and 143 for refugee constituencies. The Pakistan People's Party, a federal coalition partner, lodged more than 25 complaints alleging ballot stuffing and attacks on its workers. The Pakistan People's Party chairperson Bilawal Bhutto Zardari accused rival Pakistan Muslim League Nawaz supporters of killing a party worker in LA 31. PMLN officials denied the allegation. Government officials confirmed one death and several injuries and clashes between supporters of the two parties. The elections come amid long-standing tensions in the self-governing region, where supporters of greater autonomy accuse Islamabad of political interference and economic neglect. At least 14 people were killed in a suspected suicide bombing outside a police station in northwestern Pakistan on Sunday, a rescue group and a regional police official said, as the country battles widening insurgencies. The explosion took place in the Kabul area of Swat, a district in Pakistan's Khyber Pakhtunkhwa province. At least 18 people were wounded, according to a police statement, and that an operation had been launched to arrest anyone who may have assisted the attack. District Police Officer of Swat, Mohammed Umar Khan, confirmed that it was a suicide blast, adding that further investigation was ongoing. Prime Minister Mohammad Shehbaz Sharif, in a statement, expressed deep grief and sorrow over the suicide blast. Militancy in Pakistan's border areas has risen sharply in recent months, targeting mainly the military and police.

0: A vessel carrying survivors and bodies recovered from the ferry Mutiara Sentosa II, which caught fire off Indonesia's Madura Island, arrived at Surabaya Port early on Monday morning for medical treatment and processing. At least five people were confirmed dead and dozens remained missing, though authorities did not provide an exact number. The ferry was carrying 271 passengers and crew, of whom 229 had been rescued, according to official data released early on Monday. Search and rescue operations were continuing, according to official sources. The ferry was en route from Surabaya in East Java Province to Makassar in South Sulawesi when the fire broke out on Sunday morning. The cause of the fire was not immediately known. Madura Island lies off the northeastern coast of the main Indonesian island of Java.
1: Firefighters, helicopters, and residents alike have been battling a huge wildfire northwest of Athens. The blaze, which is just one of several around Greece, has already destroyed over 100 homes. In the village of Agios Konstantinos, Tazos Simpelikos and his son have been trying to save their home. He says the fire has been burning since last night and that residents are doing everything they can. But his son eventually urges him to leave, and they do. Hundreds of Greek firefighters equipped with vehicles, heavy machinery and firefighting aircraft have been deployed across the country, reinforced by France and Romania to battle the wildfires. These are just the latest to ravage Europe this summer. They've come after a period of record-breaking heatwaves and little rain, conditions that scientists say have been worsened by climate change. While devastating blazes in France and Spain showed signs of easing, villages in both countries have been destroyed and hundreds of thousands of people have been forced to flee their homes and holiday accommodation. A fresh heatwave is now threatening Hungary, however.
2: A legkritikusabb öt nap előtt állunk.
1: Prime Minister Peter Magyar posted this video warning of a critical 5 days as the country's sole nuclear power plant has been forced to shut for the first time in over 4 decades. It uses water from the River Danube as a coolant, but levels have now plunged to a record low. Hungary's drought has disrupted shipping and tourism and triggered water use restrictions in more than 100 cities and villages. A number of other European countries are also struggling with record lows in major rivers.

0: Japan and the United States have carried out a rare coordinated intervention to support the yen, signaling their readiness to take further action if currency market volatility persists. Japan's finance ministry confirmed the joint yen buying operation, marking the first coordinated intervention between Tokyo and Washington since 2011.
1: 米国の総務次官7月31日金曜日、我々日本国財務省は米国財務省と協調して円買い介入を実施しました。今回の協調介入は2025年9月に発出しました日米財務大臣共同声明に基礎づき実施したものでございまして、最近見られた円の過度な変動や無秩序な動きに対処したものです。
0: The move briefly strengthened the yen after it had fallen to its weakest level in four decades against the U.S. dollar.
2: Because we have a good relationship with Japan, we're very strong, very, very strong financially. And they are, you know, they have a weakening yen, and they wanted a little bit of help. And we're always there for Japan. Japan's been very good to us, with the exception, of course, of Pearl Harbor.
3: Mr. President,
2: they were not good.
0: The coordinated action has also fueled expectations that the Bank of Japan could raise interest rates as early as its next policy meeting to support the yen and address mounting inflationary pressures. Markets responded by pushing Japanese government bond yields higher as investors increased bets on further monetary tightening. The intervention underscores growing concern in both Tokyo and Washington over the broader economic impact of prolonged yen weakness and their commitment to maintaining stability in global financial markets.

Oil prices tumbled $4 a barrel on Monday after U.S. President Donald Trump held off on a fresh attack on Iran, seeking to reach a quick deal that would halt Tehran's nuclear ambitions and reopen the Strait of Hormuz. Brent crude futures slid $4.08, or 4.64%, to $83.85 by 23:52, while U.S. West Texas Intermediate crude was at $80.66 a barrel, down $4.01, or 4.74%. Both contracts jumped more than 20% last month after fighting between the U.S. and Iran resumed, and as attacks on several tankers around Oman heightened security concerns, deterring shippers from entering the Gulf to load oil.

Seven OPEC plus countries agreed on Sunday to raise the oil production cap in September by 188,000 barrels per day from August levels, according to a statement published after a virtual meeting of OPEC plus. The decision was announced following the meeting attended by Saudi Arabia, Russia, Iraq, Kuwait, Kazakhstan, Algeria, and Oman, which reviewed global market conditions and outlook. OPEC plus countries consist of members of the Organization of the Petroleum Exporting Countries, OPEC, and its allies. In their collective commitment to supporting oil market stability, the seven participating countries decided to implement a production increase from the voluntary cuts announced in April 2023, the statement said. The voluntary production cuts of 1.65 million barrels per day were first announced in April 2023 and were later extended through the end of 2026. The decision made on Sunday marks the sixth consecutive month for the OPEC Plus to ramp up its production. According to the statement, the seven countries would flexibly adjust their production regarding the evolving market conditions. They are set to meet on September 6th.

0: Manufactured goods remain the driving force behind exports, accounting for 93.7% of overseas shipments, while exports of medium-high and high-technology products continued to expand in the first half of the year. Germany remained the country's largest export market, followed by the United States, Italy, the United Kingdom, and Spain. During the first 6 months of 2026, exports rose 3.5% to $135.98 billion, while annualized exports reached $277.9 billion. The latest trade figures highlight the continued strength of the country's export performance as it seeks to expand global market access and increase the share of higher value-added products in its overseas sales. AstraZeneca's shares fell sharply on Monday as analysts and investors questioned the logic of a possible tie-up with Bristol-Myers Squibb after reports they held preliminary talks about forming one of the world's biggest drug makers. Shares in AstraZeneca were down 6.7% at 0722, the biggest drop on the FTSE 100 index. As investors and analysts said, Britain's biggest drug maker had little obvious need for a transformational acquisition, despite potential financial benefits. A person familiar with the matter told Reuters that AstraZeneca and Bristol had held talks, confirming an earlier Financial Times report. On Friday, the two had a combined market capitalization of nearly $400 billion, with AstraZeneca valued at $264.11 billion and Bristol Myers at $133.41 billion.
1: Zirat Bank is with you all around the world.

Johnny Infantino, when I knew him at UEFA, and when he attended those meetings with me, was a very decent, sensible sort of person. I personally think that since the Qatar World Cup, and especially now with Donald Trump, sadly to say, I think power has gone to his head. And I honestly do believe there was collaboration between Donald Trump and Gianni Infantino. To me, it was absolutely ludicrous. It was ludicrous from many points of view. The main reason being that I think it should have been put to the 211 associations. I certainly think it should have been put to the FIFA Council, as are now known. When I was there, it was a FIFA Executive Committee, but there's now, I think, 37 council members. And certainly, I think his advisor, who has, as you know, now resigned, I think should also have known that this was being put. Because to me, if you're going to invest in something, and this was a ludicrous proposal, people are only going to invest if they themselves are going to make money out of it. Now, there may have been, I don't know, there could well have been eventually extra money for football. But to me, if you're an investor, you're investing to make money. So I think the whole thing was handled very badly by Gianni. There's undoubtedly a lot of repair work to be done. I think the ordinary average football fan has just been sickened by what has happened here. They are waiting to see what repair work is going to be done. And as I say to you, the president of FIFA is a very, very high-ranking position. And now, if he wants to retain his position, he's got to start the repair work that has been done by the damage to what I can only describe as a ludicrous suggestion. I do honestly believe that he still, if it goes to a vote, if he gets the credibility back, I still think he probably will have enough support to carry on for a further 4 years. But this is a big, it's been a big blow to Infantino, without a shadow of doubt. It's a big blow to Johnny Infantino. And as I say, he has a lot of work to do. If you invest, you're looking to make money out of that investment. Now, to me, there's no way. FIFA is a non-profit organisation to promote football throughout the world. They don't need outside investors. And it would be very wrong if anybody ever suggested this again.

0: time. Johnny comes away with it still. Good fight in that corner.
1: Polish striker Robert Lewandowski scored twice on his home debut to lead Chicago Fire to a 2-1 comeback victory over Charlotte FC in Major League Soccer on Saturday.
0: Back to Pierre.
1: The visiting side drew first blood in Chicago when Spanish forward Pep Biel finished off a slick 1-2 with Israeli striker Aidan Toklamati hitting his shot into the top corner in the 18th minute. Chicago responded only 93 seconds later, building up play from midfield before Jonathan Bamba launched a long ball into the box as Dane Philip Zinkernagel headed it down into the path of Lewandowski, who slotted a low strike into the bottom left corner to bring the hosts level. Lewandowski sealed the victory for Greg Berhalter's side in the 68th minute. Zinkernagel switched play with a long diagonal pass to Andrew Gutman, who found Robin Laud, and the Finnish forward set up Lewandowski for a cool first-time finish past Charlotte's Croatian goalkeeper Kristijan Kalina. The victory moves fourth-place Chicago Fire to 29 points from 17 matches in the Eastern Conference standings, while Dean Smith's Charlotte FC remains seventh on 25 points after 18 games.
0: Save Kalina, and rebound pounced on again.
2: They go up against the Portland Thorns side that went.
1: CeCe Delzer had two goals and Chloe Lacasse had three assists for Utah against the visiting Thorns. In the first 34 seconds, Pietro Tordin's perfectly weight pass hit Sophia Wilson in stride for the opening goal on a long through ball and proceeded to place it home with her left foot. But then the Royals scored five unanswered goals. Kiana Palacios' slick through ball in the 35th minute to Delzer led to the equalizer.
2: Chloe Lacasse,
1: Lacasse put the home side ahead in the 47th minute with a cross into the box to an unmarked Delzer for her second goal of the evening. In the 68th minute, Lacasse's cross into the box found second half substitute Brecken Mazingo.
2: He gets the return ball.
1: Palacios scored off a back heel in the 79th minute, and Kate Delfava added a header in the 89th minute for the final scores of the match. The Thorns have now lost five straight road matches.
2: Lacasse puts it up.
1: Rider Lorena Wiebes repeated her opening stage success with a sprint win on stage two of the Tour de France Femmes in Geneva on Sunday and extended her overall lead. Wiebes was first to attack from the bunch, coming to the end of the 147.9-kilometer ride from Eagle, and the 27-year-old easily held off her rivals with time to raise her arms in celebration before the line. Winning in yellow makes it for sure special, but also because, again, our team worked really hard for it, said Wiebes, whose seventh Tour de France stage win was her first while wearing the yellow jersey. Italian Elisa Balsamo came in second ahead of 39-year-old Marianne Vos of the Netherlands. Wiebes earned a 10-second time bonus for the stage win and now holds a 14-second lead over Kimberly Lecourt of Mauritius, with 2023 winner Demi Vollering a further 2 seconds back in third. The stage got its anticipated sprint finish, but Rian Marcus made a brave bid for solo success, only to get reeled in with less than 500 meters left, and last year's points classification winner Wiebes was always favorite to triumph at that stage. The peloton was about to catch an earlier breakaway with 40 kilometers remaining when Marcus stole a march on the bunch and managed to get 1 minute ahead, but the Dutch woman's efforts came to nothing. Wiebes said, the girls were chasing full gas in the final to bring back Riejan Marcus, so it's even more beautiful to finish it off in the yellow.
3: Sponsored by Halkbank.

0: Today we begin with the latest from Gaza, where Israel has launched fresh strikes as the conflict shows little signs of easing, with Palestinian casualties continuing to mount amid a deepening humanitarian crisis. Meanwhile, U.S. President Donald Trump says talks with Iran are set to resume on Monday, raising hopes for a diplomatic breakthrough after months of escalated military confrontation. Trump said he remains optimistic about reaching a deal, but declined to set a deadline for the negotiations. We will examine what these developments could mean for the future of Gaza, the prospects for U.S.-Iran diplomacy, and whether the region is moving toward de-escalation or facing the risk of a wider conflict.
1: U.S. President Donald Trump said that he has suspended plans for a new military strike on Iran, saying that diplomacy will be given another chance if a deal can be reached quickly on Tehran's nuclear program and the reopening of the Strait of Hormuz. Trump said that Iran and several Middle Eastern countries requested time to finalize an agreement, prompting Washington to hold off on further military action while negotiations continue. Iran, however, warned that it will respond decisively to any new U.S. attack, with senior Iranian officials discussing the crisis and its regional implications. Tehran also warned that any U.S. or Israeli strike on Iranian energy infrastructure could trigger retaliation against oil and gas facilities across the Gulf, raising fears of a broader regional conflict. The Strait of Hormuz remains at the center of the crisis, with shipping disruptions continuing to fuel concerns over global energy supplies and elevated oil prices. Additional security concerns have emerged in nearby waters, with maritime incidents reported off the coast of Oman, and continued threats against shipping routes linked to the Red Sea. The latest diplomatic efforts underscore the fragile balance between negotiations and renewed military escalation as regional powers seek to prevent the conflict from expanding further. Despite the pause in planned U.S. strikes, uncertainty remains high as both Washington and Tehran continue to exchange warnings, while the future of a potential agreement remains unclear.
0: Now we are going to discuss all of these with the political analyst Javed Rana, joining us from Islamabad, Pakistan. Thank you, Javed, for joining us here on A-News once again.
2: Thank you, Alif.
0: Well, let me ask you about the latest round of diplomacy after the second phase of the air battle between Iran and the United States. Let's start with that. What led the U.S. to halve air strikes and decide to resume diplomacy? What is your take on that?
2: Well, Donald Trump continued to project himself that he was all out to go for some kind of full-scale war, a kind of the bombing the Iranian would never have thought of. And then he is now essentially passing on the bucks onto his Gulf allies. And he's saying that he's halting it because his allies, the Gulf states, didn't want him to continue with that kind of a war strategy. Yes, that is true that the Saudi Arabia's Prince MBS did call him up, and then other Gulf states also wanted him not to go for some kind of a so-called full-scale war. But I think this is just a part of just a tiny part of a bigger picture. The bigger picture is that the U.S. has got a very limited options. Essentially, by bombing Iran more than two weeks, it hardened Iran's stance on this particular war. And Iran is not settling down anything short of essentially implementing Islamabad Memorandum of Understanding. But Donald Trump, again, the problem with him is that what he's not making public, that the at least 0.5% of the interceptors have already been exhausted. These have been depleted from the ammunition stockpile of the USA. And then Iranians, I think, had a very excellent strategy. What they have done during last 2 and 3 weeks, they have destroyed, by and large, the remaining military infrastructure of the Americans, in by and large, except for UAE and Saudi Arabia, by and large in all other Gulf states. And particularly the target was Jordan. The radar system has been destroyed. And then also Iranians made Americans to exhaust its maximum stockpile of interceptors. Now, half of the interceptors have been exhausted. And the Pentagon has reported to Trump that the USA has got all bad options, varying from bad to the worst. And we cannot change the status quo in the Middle East. This is a bigger reality. Now, in order to halt these attacks, Donald Trump always needs some face saving. And this time around, once again, like in the previous episode, he has shifted the blame onto the Gulf states that they don't want this war to continue. Yes, they don't want it. There's no doubt about it. But that is not the core reason. The core reason is that the Americans have lost the capacity. And probably they have also lost the will to continue with this fight. Reason being is that this is not going to change the status quo in the Middle East. And the status quo is that the Israel is no longer a policeman of the Middle East. Iran has emerged as another player in the equation. Yes, Turkey is there, but Turkey has got a different status. But the broader picture is that this military might of the Iranians and their resilience essentially changing the political landscape, geostrategic landscape of the entire Middle East. And then also Iran has, through Pakistan, through different reports they are suggesting, have communicated to Trump that in case the Iranian infrastructure is destroyed through any air campaign by Israel and the Americans together, that would mean they are going to destroy the oil wells and the oil refineries of all the Gulf states. This simply means that the Gulf states will need maybe not just years, not just a couple of years, probably more than a decade to rebuild and rehabilitate their oil infrastructure, to rebuild their oil refineries, and more importantly, if the oil wells are destroyed, which the possibility of which is quite high in the event of any resumption of a full-scale war, that means the oil would not be available to the world, which means it is going to choke effect the 30% of the energy supplies of the world. It's not just the Strait of Hormuz through which 20% energy supplies have been sailing through. Then we have to see the Red Sea, the Gulf of Aden, and Bab el-Mandab. These are the three choke points. By and large, this is a region surrounding the Red Sea, the coastal line between Yemen and Saudi Arabia, and then the African states. So I think that these are the genuine concerns of the Gulf states, and therefore they don't want this war to continue. But we should not forget the fact that the UAE and the Saudi Arabia, they prevailed upon Donald Trump along with apartheid Israel in February this year to go for a full scale of war against Iran, because they mistakenly thought that Iran had been militarily degraded, its proxies have been militarily degraded. That was the high time from their military perspective to attack Iran. So all those calculations have collapsed. And then there is a pattern of Donald Trump. And the pattern is that he goes from one extreme to another extreme. When he talks about the peace, he starts appreciating, acknowledging that the Iranian leadership is very rational. And when he's angry, Iranians don't listen to him. He calls them extremists. And he's using kind of the words against Iranians, which is completely abusive, below the belt. So it doesn't make sense. So I think, again, having said that, the Iranians are not willing to trust Donald Trump. And the reason is quite clear that it has been a systematic pattern by Americans that they've been resuming bombing campaign after getting what they wanted from Iran to begin with, I think, through the by opening the Strait of the Hormuz after Islamabad Memorandum of Understanding was signed. Americans managed to get a lot of supplies of the oil, and that stabilized the international oil market. And because had that not happened, I mean, the MOU was not signed, then I think the world would have been in a far bigger crisis. And now, once again, I think the time is running out with the Donald Trump, and probably he doesn't have more than 1 month when the oil stockpile in the international market, that's going to again deplete. And he needs Iranians. He needs so-called the semblance, some modicum of the diplomacy. I think this is the essentially Iranian perspective, which makes a lot of sense. And Iranians have a track record of being betrayed by the Donald Trump. So therefore, by having a very optimistic view about the possibility of a resumption of indirect talks between U.S. and Iran via Pakistan and Qatar, it simply doesn't mean that the clouds of the war are going to be over. We need to see how things unfold in weeks and months to come, because I don't think we can also underestimate apartheid Israel's conspiracies, because at this particular point of time, there's an election season in Israel, and the Netanyahu badly needs some kind of sustaining hostility against Iran. So therefore, anything can happen. But for the time being, we can say that there is no possibility of resumption of hostilities in days and perhaps in weeks to come.
0: Well, when you consider all of these, as you have explained really thoroughly, let's talk about the policy of Gulf states over the failure of the U.S. to defend them. What is your take on that? Do you think that the stances of the Gulf states are going to change in the course of peace, perhaps? Do you think that they're going to be able to trust the United States as they once did?
2: Well, the Gulf states, ironically, I have to point this out, in fact, in the real sense, they are not states. They are the city-states. They have the oil wells through which they've been operating. They've been using their political clout over the course of the last five, six, seven decades. And they have been, essentially, they've been hosting the American military bases from early 90s onwards. Essentially, they thought mistakenly that this is going to protect them against the Iranian attacks. Though those military bases, we know it, certainly those turn out to be some kind of a security liability. And because of those military bases, these Gulf states have been frequently attacked. So I think realizing the fact that the Americans are no longer in a position to defend them, now Gulf states are pursuing two-track policy. And the one track is through Pakistan. I think like UAE, like Saudi Arabia, they have managed to essentially appease Iran. And that is why we have not seen as much number of attacks on UAE after first week of May this year, and against Saudi Arabia, because Pakistan pursued a discrete policy. Might is right. Iran has flexed its military muscles, and that is something Gulf states have terribly realized. Therefore, now they don't want to jeopardize their relation with Iran to a point where Iran once again start bombing these Gulf states at a greater scale. I think that is a kind of the arrangement that is in place right now. This is the one part of the policy. But again, if Americans or if Israel, they start bombing oil refineries of Iran, I don't think Iran would care about the discrete arrangements that through Pakistan, Iran had with the UAE or with Saudi Arabia. I think the Kuwait as a tiny state is going to cease to exist. Its major electricity plant by and large, has been destroyed. Its water purification plant, the desalination plant, has been destroyed, which has been a major source of the drinking water. And I think if there are more attacks on Kuwait, there is a possibility that the Kuwait may cease to exist. And the reason being is that there's a large number of the overseas, and they would return to their homelands. And then all these Gulf Nars there, I don't think they can stay there. So this is a very critical time, because if this air campaign by the Americans had it not been halted, then I think there was a greater possibility that the Americans would have possibly attacked the industrial sector of Iran and more particularly the oil refineries. And Iranians have said it, they have made it public time and again, that this would attract a retaliation, as a result of which the oil refineries of Gulf would be attacked. I think this is at the heart of the new policy, the fear factor. Gulf states are deeply concerned. So they don't want this war to continue. But again, Israel has a long-standing policy to reshape the Middle East. And that policy essentially revolve around chaos in the Middle East. Israel wants Americans, and in the event Israel participate in any possible war in weeks to come, then Israel would like to destroy Iran's oil infrastructure. Israel knows that it would lead to destruction of Gulf states' oil infrastructure. That would create more chaos and instability, and that would help Israel to fulfill its expansion agenda. This is Israel's policy. Problem with the Americans right now is there are forthcoming elections in the USA, and the greater possibility is that the Republican under Donald Trump, they are going to lose it if this war is not brought to any logical end. So this is a situation where Gulf states are struggling hard for the short-term policy, using Pakistan to halt major attacks on some of the Gulf states. And the long-term policy is that some of these Gulf states, they've been in talks with Turkey, with Pakistan. They are essentially looking for the new masters who can protect them. And Pakistan has a strong military. Turkey has, again, a strong military and then sophisticated weapons. And then it has a centuries-old experience of handling situation like this. So I think now they are looking for new masters. I think the Americans' military umbrella in the Gulf states is going to be most probably replaced by Turkey and Pakistan, and Egypt is going to be there. Apparently, there would be some kind of a military alliance, but since the military might matters the most, it means that Pakistan and Turkey are going to be the bigger players. In months and years to come, once Americans depart from the Middle East, I think their military footprint is going to be ended. It is just simply a matter of time, because much of their military infrastructure that has moved to Israel, apartheid Israel. And whenever there is a resumption of a full-scale of war, the possibility is there that most of these air bombing is going to be launched from Israel, and maybe discreetly from some of the Gulf states. So in that bigger scenario, I think Gulf states don't know, because

0: because these are the artificially built states. They don't know how to handle the crisis. They cannot rely upon their own people. They cannot build their own strong army. They have the latest weapons. Every next year, they spend billions of dollars, hundreds of billions of dollars, and they are essentially floating the American defense complex. Nonetheless, they are the weakest. They have the wealthiest in the world. Nonetheless, they can't defend themselves because they don't want to build up strong military. The fear is that they would stage a coup against them. Because these are the satellite state, they don't have any ideology other than to make it sure that there is no revival of the political Islam. That is the biggest fear. And that is why they have to have some kind of security umbrella from the third world, from the third countries.
1: Well, this is the situation with the Gulf countries, but let's talk about something else. Let's talk about the situation that is unfolding in Gaza as well, because July actually was the deadliest month for Gaza after October last year's fragile ceasefire. At least 152 people were killed. What does it indicate about the policy of Israel on Gaza, despite the fact that Hamas has already dissolved its governing body and handed over the power to the interim administration set up by Board of Peace?
0: Alf, you would have noticed that during last 2.5 years, Israel is pursuing a very sustained policy. It does not matter if there is a ceasefire agreement. It does not matter if there is a Board of Peace. It does not matter even if there is some kind of a new administration in Gaza, and that is backed by Donald Trump and many of the Muslim countries, and it has the backing of the Europeans, it simply doesn't matter. Israel is pursuing its policy in a very systematic manner. Sometimes this policy is accelerated, sometimes it gets slowed down, depending what is the pressure of the Americans. And as a tactical approach, Israel, they do slow down the killing of the Palestinian, ethnic cleansing of the Palestinian. And now, despite the fact that the Hamas has handed over by and large part to the new administration, which includes some of the Palestinians, but again this is backed by the West, backed by the Donald Trump, and largely these are the people who are the blue-eyed boys of apartheid Israel. Despite the fact that there is no Hamas administration, nonetheless, in July, as you rightly pointed out, more than 150 people have been killed. Why they have accelerated the killing and the ethnic cleansing of the Palestinians? Reason is that this is an election year. Netanyahu is projecting himself that he's a far more aggressive, brutal against the Palestinians. Therefore, he should be voted in once again. And Naftali Bennett and other candidates, they are also projecting themselves that they would be more brutal against the Palestinians and Iran. So essentially, this is an indoctrinated, brainwashed society, and there is a hatred literature like of Talamu. This is a book which is exactly contrary to the Torah, which is a Bible. And again, whatever the God has commanded, as it is contrary to those command, this book is the key source of the hate literature in the Israel society, which put up with leaders like Naftali Bennett, which put up with the genocidal leader of Netanyahu. And not because of that election campaign, they have accelerated the ethnic cleansing of the Palestinian in occupied Gaza and also in occupied West Bank and East Jerusalem. So in that broader context, I think the Donald Trump's Board of Peace is not going to deliver. It is going to fail. The Muslim countries like Pakistan and many of the Gulf states, they are reluctant to be in Gaza, but some those who have agreed to be there, they like Turkey was willing to be part of an international stabilization force, but not on the terms and conditions Donald Trump is trying to lay down, not on the terms and conditions Israel is trying to lay down. That is why Turkey's military is not acceptable to Israel. That is why we have seen the troops from countries like Morocco. They don't have any worth. Essentially, it is an extension of Israel. International Stabilization Force is going to be an extension of the apartheid. Israel, in the absence of the neutral countries, military like Turkey, I don't think it is going to deliver. And all these countries who are all these so-called around about 200 troops who have entered in the occupied Palestinian territories, they have entered only getting clearance from the apartheid Israel. So therefore, the broader picture which is developing in Gaza, that the Gaza for the time being doesn't have a future. It would not matter even Islamic Jihad or Hamas, even they have handed over power to the so-called interim administration. It is not going to make a much difference. Yes, Hamas is not willing to disarm itself in a manner that the apartheid Israel wants. Apartheid Israel wants that there should be humiliation of Hamas. It should surrender weapons in front of the camera. And I think Hamas has come up with a condition: as long as Israel's military is there in the occupied Gaza, they have by and large occupied 70-80% territory. As long as Israel troops are not withdrawing from the occupied territory, Hamas would not surrender. Hamas would not disarm itself. I think this is still a lingering issue. I don't think Israel would be able to achieve its political and military objectives in the occupied Gaza as long as there is an intervention by some neutral countries, not like the smaller countries which apartheid Israel is, their troops are being hosted in the occupied territory. So I think the bigger picture which is developing, it looks like to me that the Palestinian continue to suffer in Gaza in weeks and months to come.
1: Well, thank you so much for your answers, and we are going to continue with you, but we have a news package now, and it's talking about Israeli airstrikes that is continuing across the Gaza, so it's important to take a step in here, killing more Palestinian civilians and casting fresh doubts over U.S.-backed efforts to advance a ceasefire and disarmament agreement. Let's take a look, and we'll be back for more.
2: Palestinians mourned a family killed in Gaza on Sunday, as an Israeli minister said there was no deal to halt attacks on the enclave. That's despite U.S. President Donald Trump's announcement just days ago of a breakthrough in efforts to implement last year's Gaza ceasefire agreement. The airstrike killed a pregnant woman, her husband, and their 7-year-old son after hitting a residential building in Gaza City. At least one other child was among multiple people killed in attacks across the enclave, Palestinian health officials said. Israel already controls 70% of the strip. His comments come after Trump on Friday said Israel was very happy with an agreement for Hamas to completely disarm.
3: Most people said that would be a deal that would be undoable now.
2: He had announced the breakthrough the day before in a U.S.-backed initiative to implement the ceasefire deal reached last year. The president said the agreement would be carried out in phases. Israeli forces would withdraw as disarmament proceeds, while an international stabilization force working with a new Palestinian police force would secure the enclave. However, Hamas said Israel must end its military operations and withdraw forces first, in line with last year's deal. While an Israeli official told Reuters there would be no withdrawal from the military's current positions unless Hamas undergoes genuine disarmament.
1: And this is the latest on the genocide in Gaza. In other words, we know that we have been talking about with Javed that what is going on in the area as well. And we should say that Turkey actually intensified its regional diplomacy as Foreign Minister Hakan Fidan held talks with his Iranian counterpart amid continued efforts to advance negotiations and ease Middle East tensions.
4: Turkish Foreign Minister Hakan Fidan and his Iranian counterpart Abbas Araghchi discussed the latest regional developments and the ongoing negotiation process during a phone call. Fidan said that Ankara will continue working to end conflicts across the region and support efforts aimed at achieving lasting peace through diplomacy. The conversation came amid continued diplomatic efforts to ease regional tensions and advance negotiations surrounding the ongoing crisis. Araghchi, meanwhile, reiterated Iran's readiness to respond to any military action against the country during separate calls with senior officials from Saudi Arabia and Pakistan. He also stressed Iran's commitment to defending its sovereignty while emphasizing the risks of further escalation across the Middle East. The latest diplomatic contacts highlight Ankara's continued engagement with regional actors as it seeks to promote dialogue, de-escalation, and a peaceful resolution to ongoing conflicts. The call also underscored the active diplomatic outreach, with Ankara maintaining close coordination with regional stakeholders in an effort to prevent further escalation and keep channels for negotiations open.
1: Well, let's give the floor to Javed once again. Javed, we have been given the footage of Foreign Minister Hakan Fidan actually having a roadmap of the diplomacy when it comes to the region. So what is your take on those kind of visits, and what is your take on Turkey's initiative?
0: Well, it obviously indicates that Turkey is very actively participating in the negotiated settlement, possible negotiated settlement of this Middle Eastern war. And that is the reason that we have seen a frequent visit of Pakistani leaders, both of the military chief and also the prime minister, to Turkey and seeking their advice, seeking the input of the President Tayyip Erdogan. I think in that broader context, we have to interlink this meeting between Iranian and Turkish foreign minister. There has been exchange of the proposals. Essentially, Turkey, along with Pakistan, Qatar, they are looking for some kind of a regional settlement. Americans are alien to this region. They don't understand this region. They have already messed up the situation. So I think, again, in that broader context, this meeting is important. And we don't know the precise detail about the nature of the exchange of the views and some of the proposals that might have been discussed. But I think this meeting is also important in the context of Iranian bilateral talks with Oman to determine the state of Hormuz's future. Let's not forget that at this particular point of time, during the last 3-4 weeks, we have seen that the state of the Hormuz is the core reason behind the resumption of the hostilities between Iran and the USA. And I think how to interpret the Article 5, and those discussions have already taken place between Iran and Oman. My understanding is that Turkey is playing its role. Turkey is also supporting all these proposals which go for some kind of a regional settlement of this issue, because it is in the interest of the Gulf states, it is in the interest of the Asian countries in a wider picture to have some kind of a negotiated settlement on the state of the Hormuz. Iran has also problems when it interprets Article 5 of the Memorandum of Understanding. Iran says that it has a sovereign right all over the state of the Hormuz, which is, I think, legally and morally doesn't make sense, because the state of Hormuz is divided between Oman and Iran. Iran can claim of its sovereignty up to maybe 22 nautical miles, but not to the waterways of the Oman. And the last attack on the two commercial vessels, which started off this resumption of hostility, had happened on the waterways of Oman. Now, I think all these countries, including Turkey, Qatar, they are, along with Oman, they are looking for some kind of a solution where Article 5 can be interpreted. And I think Oman wants Iran that it should not interfere on the waterways from where many commercial vessels have been passing through. And this is a critical part, and indications are some kind of settlement is there. And their nitty-gritty details are being discussed. And I think we have to partially see this meeting between Turkish and Iranian foreign minister in that context, what proposals have been discussed. And then again, bigger problem for all these regional countries, including Turkey, is essentially to create conditions friendly conditions where Islamabad MOU can possibly be complied with, can be implemented. Now, the problem with the Americans is that they have already inked an agreement, and nonetheless, they resumed hostilities against Iran, which is essentially throwing the entire region to a

0: kind of a war which could possibly lead to the Third World War. We should not forget that there is a Russian and Ukraine's war, which is being backed by Americans and the European. So in that broader context, I think the regional countries, including Turkey, Turkey is essentially, along with Pakistan, is heading those efforts, diplomatic efforts, where they can bring an end to this war theater and let the Americans leave this region peacefully. And after, once that happens, then I think Turkey will have, along with Pakistan, a lead role in the peace and stability of the Middle East.
1: Well, when we consider all of this, also I would like to ask you your take about the stance of all of Pakistan and Turkey and all of the initiating countries who have been trying to build up a peace process for the situation that is unfolding in the Middle East. Do you think that it is going to drag on for a while, or do you think that initially, with the United States stating that they are perhaps going to stop their attacks after a while, we can finally see the light at the end of the tunnel?
0: I think this is hard to predict at this particular point of time. Going by what Donald Trump says, that he wants an immediate deal. Instantly, he wants a deal. And it's like some kind of business transaction. That is how he tried to conduct the international diplomacy. You may recall that in 2015, when Obama was president, I think it took 18 months to conclude JCPO, that multilateral deal between Iran, European, Chinese, and Russian. They were all together in a bigger conference, which went up to 18 months. So again, not Donald Trump wants that there should be deal. It should be finished within days, or by maximum within weeks. So this is not going to happen, because there is a forthcoming election and he's under pressure. All polls are suggesting that Donald Trump is going to lose, and he wants an immediate deal so that he can create different political scenario in USA and win possibly the election. That is unlikely to happen. Now, what Turkey, Pakistan are doing essentially, because Turkey's role and Pakistan's role is important. Let's not forget the fact that all these Gulf states, they are party to this conflict because their military bases have been used against Iran. Therefore, I think we have to single out two countries, Turkey and Pakistan. They are leading these efforts. They are, because President Tayyip Erdogan is the only leader in the world who has the maximum political clout on Donald Trump. Donald Trump doesn't take anybody seriously other than President Tayyip Erdogan. He knows that President Tayyip Erdogan is a man who can deliver. He has delivered on Syria, and he's the one who brought to an end 40 years dictatorship in Damascus. So I think in that broader context, all these proposals which are being now discussed to bring an end to this war theater, Turkey's role is important because it is exchanging views with Pakistan. And at the same time, that is my understanding, and I can speculate that the Turkey is also in touch with the White House on how to handle this crisis diplomatically. So, and then also, when we talk about Pakistan, let's not forget the fact that the Pakistan is being backed by the China. So China is also playing a back-end diplomacy. And then all those proposals together are being discussed at this particular point of time. But bigger test to all these diplomatic efforts on the part of the Turkey and Pakistan, bigger threat is Donald Trump himself, because psychologically, this man is not stable. And I think there are hundreds of the psychologists in the U.S. They have already declared him that this man is mentally unstable, and handling him is a bigger crisis. And therefore, we cannot predict the shape of the events which is going to take place in days and months to come. But it looks like to me that the Americans have lost all military options. Americans even have lost all diplomatic options, and they have to, at the end of the day, depend on Pakistan, Turkey, and Qatar. Okay, what kind of proposals they are coming up with? I think this is my pure understanding. It could be speculation. I think Turkey is pursuing a policy along with Pakistan and some of the Gulf states to go for some kind of a regional settlement and telling Americans, let the Gulf states, let the other regional players handle this.

0: state of Hormuz crisis. And then you can later on discuss Iran's nuclear program. I think this is extremely important. Once the state of Hormuz is opened, and I think then there could be talks about the resumption of negotiations between Iran and the USA. But the bigger trouble is that once there is a complete restoration of the oil supplies, how Americans are going to behave. This is a bigger question, and that has caused a lot of uncertainty, and that has caused a lot of trust deficit in Tehran. And we cannot once again say how things are going to shape. It all depends on Donald Trump, how his psychological cognitive system is going to operate in days and weeks to come.
1: Well, Javed, thank you so much. Thank you so much for joining us here on ANews, and thank you so much for answering our questions about the conflict in the Middle East and also what is happening in Gaza and the affections around the world about this. Thank you so much for sparing your time and joining us in Turkey's Diplomacy. And that was the end of our show for now, but stay tuned for more on ANews.

0: Japan and the United States have carried out a rare coordinated intervention to support the yen, signaling their readiness to take further action if currency market volatility persists. Japan's finance ministry confirmed the joint yen buying operation, marking the first coordinated intervention between Tokyo and Washington since 2011.
1: 米国の東部時間7月31日金曜日、我々日本国財務省は米国財務省と協調して円買い介入を実施しました。今回の協調介入は2025年9月に発出しました日米財務大臣共同声明に基づき実施したものでございまして、最近見られた円の過度な変動や無秩序な動きに対処したものです。
0: The move briefly strengthened the yen after it had fallen to its weakest level in four decades against the U.S. dollar.
2: Because we have a good relationship with Japan, we're very strong, very, very strong financially. They are, you know, they have a weakening yen, and they wanted a little bit of help, and we're always there for Japan. Japan's been very good to us, with the exception, of course, of Pearl Harbor.
3: Mr. President,
2: they were not good.
0: The coordinated action has also fueled expectations that the Bank of Japan could raise interest rates as early as its next policy meeting to support the yen and address mounting inflationary pressures. Markets responded by pushing Japanese government bond yields higher as investors increased bets on further monetary tightening. The intervention underscores growing concern in both Tokyo and Washington over the broader economic impact of prolonged yen weakness and their commitment to maintaining stability in global financial markets.

Oil prices tumbled $4 a barrel on Monday after U.S. President Donald Trump held off on a fresh attack on Iran, seeking to reach a quick deal that would halt Tehran's nuclear ambitions and reopen the Strait of Hormuz. Brent crude futures slid $4.08, or 4.64%, to $83.85 by 23:52, while U.S. West Texas Intermediate crude was at $80.66 a barrel, down $4.01, or 4.74%. Both contracts jumped more than 20% last month after fighting between the U.S. and Iran resumed.

0: OPEC Plus. The decision was announced following the meeting attended by Saudi Arabia, Russia, Iraq, Kuwait, Kazakhstan, Algeria, and Oman, which reviewed global market conditions and outlook. OPEC Plus countries consist of members of the Organization of the Petroleum Exporting Countries, OPEC, and its allies. In their collective commitment to supporting oil market stability, the seven participating countries decided to implement a production increase from the voluntary cuts announced in April 2023, the statement said. The voluntary production cuts of 1.65 million barrels per day were first announced in April 2023 and were later extended through the end of 2026. The decision made on Sunday marks the sixth consecutive month for the OPEC Plus to ramp up its production. According to the statement, the seven countries would flexibly adjust their production regarding the evolving market conditions. They are set to meet on September 6th to decide on production levels for October. Turkey recorded its highest ever June export value and the third highest monthly export performance in the country's history, underscoring the resilience of its trade sector despite global economic challenges. The Turkish trade minister said that exports climbed 21.7% year-on-year to $24.92 billion in June, setting a new record for the month. Manufactured goods remain the driving force behind exports, accounting for 93.7% of overseas shipments, while exports of medium-high and high-technology products continued to expand in the first half of the year. Germany remained the country's largest export market, followed by the United States, Italy, the United Kingdom, and Spain. During the first 6 months of 2026, exports rose 3.5% to $135.98 billion, while annualized exports reached $277.9 billion. The latest trade figures highlight the continued strength of the country's export performance as it seeks to expand global market access and increase the share of higher value-added products in its overseas sales. AstraZeneca's shares fell sharply on Monday as analysts and investors questioned the logic of a possible tie-up with Bristol-Myers Squibb after reports they held preliminary talks about forming one of the world's biggest drug makers. Shares in AstraZeneca were down 6.7% at 0722, the biggest drop on the FTSE 100 index. As investors and analysts said, Britain's biggest drug maker had little obvious need for a transformational acquisition, despite potential financial benefits. A person familiar with the matter told Reuters that AstraZeneca and Bristol had held talks, confirming an earlier Financial Times report. On Friday, the two had a combined market capitalization of nearly $400 billion, with AstraZeneca valued at $264.11 billion and Bristol-Myers at $133.41 billion.
1: Zirat Bank is with you all around the world.

Johnny Infantino, when I knew him at UEFA, and when he attended those meetings with me, was a very decent, sensible sort of person. I personally think that since the Qatar World Cup, and especially now with Donald Trump, sadly to say, I think power has gone to his head. And I honestly do believe there was collaboration between Donald Trump and Gianni Infantino. To me, it was absolutely ludicrous. It was ludicrous from many points of view. The main reason being that I think it should have been put to the 211

0: associations. I certainly think it should have been put to the FIFA Council, as are now known. When I was there, it was a FIFA Executive Committee, but there's now, I think, 37 council members. And certainly, I think his advisor, who has, as you know, now resigned, I think should also have known that this was being put. Because to me, if you're going to invest in something, and this was a ludicrous proposal, people are only going to invest if they themselves are going to make money out of it. Now, there may have been, I don't know, there could well have been eventually extra money for football. But to me, if you're an investor, you're investing to make money. So I think the whole thing was handled very badly by Janley. There's undoubtedly a lot of repair work to be done. I think the ordinary average football fan has just been sickened by what has happened here. They are waiting to see what repair work is going to be done. And as I say to you, the president of FIFA is a very, very high-ranking position. And now, if he wants to retain his position, he's got to start the repair work that has been done by the damage to what I can only describe as a ludicrous suggestion. I do honestly believe that he still, if it goes to a vote, if he gets the credibility back, I still think he probably will have enough support to carry on for a further 4 years. But this is a big, it's been a big blow to Infantino, without a shadow of doubt. It's a big blow to Johnny Infantino. And as I say, he has a lot of work to do. If you invest, you're looking to make money out of that investment. Now, to me, there's no way. FIFA is a non-profit organisation to promote football throughout the world. They don't need outside investors. And it would be very wrong if anybody ever suggested this again.
1: Polish striker Robert Lewandowski scored twice on his home debut to lead Chicago Fire to a 2-1 comeback victory over Charlotte FC in Major League Soccer on Saturday. The visiting side drew first blood in Chicago when Spanish forward Pep Biel finished off a slick 1-2 with Israeli striker Aidan Toklamati hitting his shot into the top corner in the 18th minute. Chicago responded only 93 seconds later, building up play from midfield before Jonathan Bamba launched a long ball into the box as Dane Philip Zinkernagel headed it down into the path of Lewandowski, who slotted a low strike into the bottom left corner to bring the hosts level. Lewandowski sealed the victory for Greg Berhalter's side in the 68th minute. Zinkernagel switched play with a long diagonal pass to Andrew Gutman, who found Robin Laud, and the Finnish forward set up Lewandowski for a cool first-time finish past Charlotte's Croatian goalkeeper Kristijan Kalina. The victory moves fourth-place Chicago Fire to 29 points from 17 matches in the Eastern Conference standings, while Dean Smith's Charlotte FC remains seventh on 25 points after 18 games.
2: Go up against the Portland Thorns side that went.
1: CeCe Delzer had two goals and Chloe Lacasse had three assists for Utah against the visiting Thorns. In the first 34 seconds, Pietra Tordin's perfectly weighted pass hit Sophia Wilson in stride for the opening goal on a long through ball and proceeded to place it home with her left foot. But then the Royals scored five unanswered goals. Kiana Palacio's slick through ball in the 35th minute to Delzer led to the equalizer.
2: Chloe Lacasse
1: put the home side ahead in the 47th minute with a cross into the box to an unmarked Delzer for her second goal of the evening. In the 68th minute, Lacasse's cross into the box found second half substitute Brecken Mozingo.
2: He gets the return ball.
1: Palacio scored off a back heel in the 79th minute, and Kate Delfava added a header in the 89th minute for the final scores of the match. The Thorns have now lost five straight road matches.
2: Lacasse puts it up.
3: Sponsored by Hop.

0: I was asked to by Saudi Arabia, by UAE, and by Qatar, and by Iran. We were all set to go just about at this time right now, and it would have been a massive attack. We were all set to go, but when the allies asked to call it off, you got to sort of say, well, let's see. And the reason they asked is I think there's a deal. There's a deal on Hormuz, and then there will be a deal on the nuclear, or you might call it the denuclearization of Iran. I call it the denuclearization of Iran. So we're holding it. We'll just see. We can do it anytime we want. But we were asked by the three primary groups. We were also asked by Iran, very strongly, actually. They said we'd like to make a deal.
1: What happens now?
0: Well, now what we're doing is we're talking to them in the form of a negotiation. It begins tomorrow afternoon, and we'll see if it's true. I'd love to do that, save a lot of lives, save a lot of unnecessary power, to be honest with you. It would take many, many years to ever build it back. If it could, I don't think it would be even buildable back. So we had an attack that would be the biggest attack since World War II, and it would have been disastrous for them. And they didn't want us to do it. And frankly, Saudi Arabia didn't want it either. They thought that a deal is imminent. It was going to be a massive attack. It was going to be an attack that would have been by far the biggest attack since World War II. But they've asked us not to do it. They said, please don't do it. And their neighbors said that too. And so we're just going to see whether or not we can make a deal toward the denuclearization. I asked them. I asked Saudi Arabia, the king. I said, the crown prince, I said, what would you rather do? Would you rather have us do this or not? And they said, we would much prefer a deal as opposed to an attack.
2: ما الان مذاکره‌ای با آمریکا نداریم. مذاکرات با عمان هست، متمرکز بر تفاهم بر سر مسیری که تردد ایمن کشتیرانی از تنگه هرمز رو تأمین بکنه. تلاش ما این هست که در اولین فرصت با مشورت عمان، با همکاری عمان 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

0: Palestinians mourned a family killed in Gaza on Sunday, as an Israeli minister said there was no deal to halt attacks on the enclave. That's despite U.S. President Donald Trump's announcement just days ago of a breakthrough in efforts to implement last year's Gaza ceasefire agreement. The airstrike killed a pregnant woman, her husband, and their 7-year-old son after hitting a residential building in Gaza City. At least one other child was among multiple people killed in attacks across the enclave, Palestinian health officials said. Israel already controls 70% of the strip. His comments come after Trump on Friday said Israel was very happy with an agreement for Hamas to completely disarm.
1: Most people said that would be a deal that would be undoable now.
0: He had announced the breakthrough the day before in a U.S.-backed initiative to implement the ceasefire deal reached last year. The president said the agreement would be carried out in phases. Israeli forces would withdraw as disarmament proceeds, while an international stabilization force working with a new Palestinian police force would secure the enclave. However, Hamas said Israel must end its military operations and withdraw forces first, in line with last year's deal. While an Israeli official told Reuters there would be no withdrawal from the military's current positions unless Hamas undergoes genuine disarmament.
2: Soaring summer temperatures in Gaza have turned the makeshift tents sheltering hundreds of thousands of displaced Palestinians into suffocating ovens, forcing families to endure sleepless nights and stifling days with little relief. Made of plastic sheets and nylon, the shelters trap heat during the day and offer little ventilation, forcing many families to spend hours outside. Faces glisten with sweat, and some wave pieces of cardboard in a futile attempt to stir the stifling air. The weather is unbearably hot. We can't sit in the tents. Our tent is made of nylon and is torn, and our situation is dire, said Aida Abu Hadisha, a woman displaced from Rafah. She said she tried to cool her children with cardboard and water. Every day, my children and I gather around a bucket of water and I splash them with it. At night, she said, the family cannot sleep. There are mosquitoes, flies, and cockroaches that come down from the sewers. Our situation is very bad. The extreme heat compounds an already dire humanitarian crisis. With limited access to clean water, electricity, and sanitation, overcrowded camps are grappling with flies, mosquitoes, and other insects. Aid agencies, including the Norwegian Refugee Council, warn the conditions heighten the risk of dehydration, heat-related illnesses, and the spread of skin infections, diarrheal diseases, and other illnesses. Abir Jude, also from Rafah, said her children sit in a water container all day to cool down. We can't afford fans or anything. The conditions are very difficult, she said. If it weren't for the water, we would have nothing, and often we can't even find it. She recalled life before the war. We had fans and everything was available. Now we lack even that. 2 years of war have left much of Gaza in ruins, with homes, schools, and public infrastructure destroyed, leaving many with no option but to remain in tents through the scorching summer. Even after the ceasefire, residents say there is little sense of safety as near-daily Israeli strikes continue in the enclave. Palestinian patients, wounded people, and their companions returned to the Gaza Strip through the Rafah border crossing, which Israel had kept closed for a long time before allowing limited passage, reaching Nasser Hospital in the city of Khan Yunis. Palestinian patients and wounded individuals who had been receiving treatment in Egypt, along with their companions, were brought by bus, accompanied by ambulances, to Nasser Hospital in the city of Khan Yunis in the southern Gaza Strip. After the buses carrying the Palestinians arrived in Gaza, families who had long been separated were reunited. Palestinians who were reunited with their relatives embraced each other in emotional moments. Despite the ceasefire on October 10, 2025, the Israeli army announced on February 28 that all crossings in the region, including the Rafah border crossing, would remain closed until further notice. It was reported that the Rafah border crossing was reopened on March 19th, but only for pedestrian crossing. Israeli authorities frequently impose restrictions at the Rafah border crossing, Gaza's only gateway to the outside world, citing various justifications.

0: patience. Palestinian artists working in the shadow of Israel's attacks on the Gaza Strip brought their works together with art lovers, this time not in art galleries, but in a tent. The Colors of Resistance exhibition, set up in a tent at Yarmouk Stadium in Gaza City, brought together works addressing the destruction of war, forced displacement, and the daily struggle of life. The paintings featured in the exhibition reflect, through the artist's eyes, families who lost their homes due to Israeli attacks, the lives of displaced Palestinians, food and fuel shortages, and the effects of the war on children. We no longer exhibit our paintings in galleries, but in tents. 21-year-old Palestinian painter Merva Saleh, who took part in the exhibition, told an Anadolu agency correspondent that each artist reflected their personal experience of the war onto their canvas. Saleh said that in her own work, she depicted children playing ball in the shadow of aid planes, adding that the war brings both hope and danger at the same time. Saleh said they had lost their studios, artworks, and art supplies in Israeli attacks, noting that paintings they once carefully selected for exhibition in galleries before the war now have to be displayed in tents where displaced Palestinians are staying. Art has become a way to convey what we've experienced to the world. Ahmed Es-Sehar, a board member of the Palestinian Artists Union, said the Colors of Resistance exhibition reflects the impact of the war on Palestinian artists. Es-Sehar said they specifically chose to hold the exhibition in a tent at Yarmouk Stadium so that the world could see directly the hardships faced by displaced Palestinians. Noting that the works depict people waiting for food from soup kitchens, the cooking gas and fuel crisis, and various other aspects of daily life in Gaza, Es-Sehar said that exhibitions they used to hold in art galleries before the war now have to be opened in tents. Es-Sehar said that despite all the hardships, they continue to create, emphasizing that art is one of the most powerful ways to convey the suffering of the Palestinian people to the world. Hundreds of thousands of Palestinians in the Gaza Strip continue to live in tents and temporary shelters after their homes were destroyed or severely damaged in Israeli attacks. Since October 8, 2023, roughly 73,000 Palestinians have been killed and more than 173,000 wounded in Israel's attacks on Gaza, while around 90% of the region's civilian infrastructure has been destroyed. Israeli forces have escalated operations across the occupied West Bank this week, with at least 20 towns and villages raided, homes demolished, and dozens of Palestinians arrested. Israeli soldiers detained at least 10 people across the occupied West Bank on Friday, including from Nablus, Tal, Salem, and Bethlehem, according to Palestinian media. Separately, forces stormed the Jabal Salman area in the town of Beida, south of Nablus, and carried out demolition operations in the town of Nilin, west of Ramallah, while another incursion saw forces storm the town of Arabe in Jenin, accompanied by military bulldozers. In the latest wave of arrests, Israeli forces detained 14 Palestinians, including former prisoners, in raids across the West Bank, with 8 of the arrests reported in Nablus province alone. Separately, the Palestinian Red Crescent Society said its teams treated 11 Palestinians during confrontations with Israeli forces in the village of Al-Junaid, southwest of Nablus, after Israeli forces secured a settler march through the villages of Al-Junaid, Sura, and Tal. One young man was shot in the abdomen, while 10 others suffered tear gas inhalation, including 4 children. Arab states have condemned the escalating settler attacks against Palestinians and their property amid this surge in Israeli military activity.
1: Turkey has condemned Israel's latest attacks on Gaza, saying that they demonstrate that Prime Minister Benjamin Netanyahu's government has no intention of achieving peace with the Palestinians. In a statement, the foreign ministry said that Netanyahu's policies are aimed at

0: displacing Palestinians from their homeland while preventing lasting peace and stability in the region.
1: The actions of Netanyahu reveal a singular objective: to displace Palestinians from their homeland and to obstruct any effort aimed at establishing lasting peace and stability in the region. In pursuit of this aim, Netanyahu continues to take steps that destabilize the already fragile regional balance and undermine the initiatives of mediating countries, particularly the USA.
0: Turkey warned that Israel's actions are further destabilizing the Middle East and increasing the risk of broader regional conflict, calling for a stronger international response. Ankara urged the global community to take a more determined and consistent stance against Israel's expansionist and militaristic policies.
1: It has now become imperative for the international community to adopt a more determined, consistent, and firm stance against Netanyahu's expansionist and militarist mindset, which seeks to turn the entire Middle East into a zone of perpetual conflict. We call on all countries that support peace and prosperity for our region and for Palestine to act with a shared sense of responsibility and to uphold international law and humanitarian values.
2: The Tariff-Free Turkey Initiative is advancing as part of a broader effort to permanently eliminate terrorism, strengthen national unity, and support the country's long-term development. Turkish President Recep Tayyip Erdogan said that the initiative has progressed without setbacks, describing it as a historic opportunity to resolve Turkey's decades-long terrorism challenge through national consensus and the rule of law.
3: Gayemiz, terör engelini aradan çekip alarak Türkiye'yi kardeşlik içinde, birlik ve bütünlük içinde güçlendirilmiş huzur atmosferi içinde geleceğe hazırlamaktır.
2: He said that the initiative has broad public support and said that the government remains committed to advancing the process with patience, determination and common sense, despite attempts to undermine it through provocations and disinformation. The initiative includes a legal framework linked to the complete disarmament and dissolution of the PKK terrorist organization, with authorities emphasizing that any legal measures will be implemented only after the disarmament process has been fully verified by security institutions. Government officials described the initiative as a step toward reinforcing national cohesion between Turks and Kurds, while ending decades of violence that imposed a heavy human and economic cost on the country. The government views the Tariff-Free Turkey Initiative as a central pillar of the Century of Turkey vision, aimed at strengthening the country's peace, prosperity, and international standing.

Turkey's domestically developed Khan 5th generation fighter jet has successfully completed the pre-flight taxi test of its latest prototype, marking another milestone in the country's indigenous defense program. Footage released by Turkish Aerospace Industries showed the aircraft conducting the ground test under its own power before the next phase of flight testing. The successful taxi test forms part of the ongoing development campaign for Khan as additional prototypes continue to undergo evaluation and systems testing. Designed as a fifth-generation multi-role fighter, Khan is expected to provide advanced air-to-air and air-to-ground capabilities while eventually replacing the Turkish Air Force's aging F-16 fleet. The aircraft's development program continues with upgraded prototypes featuring more advanced system architecture and expanded testing capabilities. According to Turkish Aerospace Industries, Khan is being developed to deliver enhanced air superiority, precision strike capabilities, and advanced operational performance using cutting-edge technologies. The latest successful test underscores Turkey's continued efforts to strengthen its indigenous defense industry and expand its advanced aerospace capabilities.

A Russian strike on a postal terminal in the suburbs of Kharkiv killed at least one person on Sunday and sparked a large fire as Russian forces continued their bombardment of civilian infrastructure across eastern Ukraine. Kharkiv Regional Military Administration head Olesiny Hubov initially reported no casualties, but updated his report about an hour and a half later to confirm one fatality. Sinihubov said, "Unfortunately, as a result of the enemy strike on the suburbs of Kharkiv, one person died. My deepest condolences to the family and friends." The strike ignited cargo trucks, shipping containers, and equipment at the postal terminal. Sinihubov said the large-scale blaze had since been brought under control, though law enforcement, medics, and rescuers were continuing to sweep the area for any further victims. The attack on Kharkiv coincided with a separate deadly Russian strike on Sloviansk in the Donetsk region the same day and followed a series of overnight drone attacks on Kharkiv's districts that had already left at least three people injured. Meanwhile, Ukrainian drone strikes killed at least five people across Russia on the same day, also hitting a warehouse belonging to Wildberries, Russia's largest online marketplace, according to Russian officials.

0: Russia said on Sunday that its forces had intercepted over 1,000 drones from Ukraine, while Ukraine on the same day said that it had attacked a Russian military airfield. The Russian Ministry of Defense said in its latest report that over the past 24 hours, its forces struck Ukrainian energy and transportation infrastructure, logistics centers, and other targets. Russian air defense units intercepted 6 guided aerial bombs, 1 HIMARS rocket, and 1,158 fixed-wing drones launched by the Ukrainian forces, the ministry said. Meanwhile, the General Staff of the Armed Forces of Ukraine reported on the same day that as of that afternoon, a total of 52 engagements had occurred along the front lines, with the fighting in the Pokrovsk direction, known as Krasnoarmeysk in Russian, being the most intense. In addition, in the early hours of the day, the Ukrainian forces struck a refinery providing support to Russian troops, as well as a Russian military airfield and drone launch sites, the Ukrainian side said. In another development, Alexei Likachev, director general of Russia's Rosatom State Corporation, said on Sunday that the situation around the Zaporizhzhia nuclear power plant remained tense. He said that in the early hours of Sunday, a Ukrainian drone hit a corridor connecting all the power units at the Zaporizhzhia plant, but no explosion occurred. Likachev also expressed his hope that Director General of the International Atomic Energy Agency, Rafael Grossi, would visit the Zaporizhzhia nuclear power plant site in the near future to witness the actual situation firsthand. The Zaporizhzhia plant, one of Europe's largest nuclear power facilities, has been under Russian control since March 2022.
1: Migrants in Spain's Ceuta boarded army vehicles on Sunday to be taken back to the border with Morocco. More than 50,000 people crossed into Ceuta by land and sea in an unprecedented surge that began on Thursday at one of the European Union's only 2 land borders with Africa, prompting alarm across the bloc. More than 48,000 returned to Morocco within 48 hours, and more again over the weekend, Spanish authorities said. The Spanish government representative in Ceuta, Miguel Ángel Pérez, told reporters on Sunday that, in addition to 72 fatalities, more than 1,000 people had been treated by health services since Thursday. The situation in the city had improved markedly, he said, but more remained to be done to reestablish normality. Some migrants drowned and others were crushed while trying to climb a breakwater and border fence. Many had been driven to migrate by economic hardship and encouraged by social media rumors. Spain has adopted a more open stance on migrants than most other EU countries, introducing a program to grant residency to more than 500,000 undocumented people. It has rejected suggestions that the scheme encouraged the rush into Ceuta, saying that those who entered the enclave irregularly could not travel on to mainland Spain.

Spanish demonstrators gathered outside the Moroccan embassy in Madrid on Sunday, waving Spanish flags and protesting what they described as an invasion of migrants into the Spanish enclave of Ceuta. The protesters voiced support for Spain's sovereignty over Ceuta and Melilla, the two Spanish enclaves on Morocco's northern coast, while criticizing Spain's government and Morocco's handling of migration. Police monitored the demonstration as protesters chanted slogans and held Spanish flags and signs. Jose Maria, who said he completed his military service in Ceuta more than six decades ago, said defending the enclaves was a matter of national identity. Another demonstrator, Migo Contreras, directed his criticism at Spain's government while accusing Morocco of fueling migration into Ceuta. We are here today to demonstrate against this corrupt and criminal government that has sold us out, and against the invasion of Ceuta we are suffering at the hands of the Moroccan government, Contreras said. It doesn't matter if you're left or right. It's the Spaniards versus them. The protest took place on the same street as the Moroccan embassy, where demonstrators chanted, displayed large Spanish flags, and called for stronger measures to protect Spain's borders.

the European Union will hold an extraordinary video conference Tuesday to address a migrant surge in Ceuta, a Spanish enclave in North Africa. Irish Prime Minister Michael Martin, whose country holds the EU Council's rotating presidency, announced the meeting after Spain's appeal and a 22-nation initiative led by Italy and Denmark pressed for a coordinated European response to the migrant crisis. Italy and Denmark on Saturday spearheaded a joint initiative calling for a coordinated European response to recent developments at the EU's external border in Ceuta, according to a statement released by the Italian government. The letter, signed by 22 European heads of state and government, was sent to top EU leaders, citing serious concern over the situation in Ceuta and stressed the need to prevent uncontrolled irregular crossings, fight migrant trafficking networks, eliminate all factors that may incentivize new illegal entries, and ensure a unified and effective European response. On the same day, Spanish Prime Minister Pedro Sanchez also called on the EU to convene an extraordinary meeting to coordinate a common response to the recent migrant crisis in Ceuta, while criticizing what he described as the selfish attitude of some member states. Sanchez said around 50,000 migrants had entered Ceuta irregularly, but that Spain had restored control of the border in less than 48 hours, provided humanitarian assistance, returned virtually all of those who had crossed illegally, and prevented any unauthorized onward movement to mainland Europe. He said these efforts were made possible through close cooperation with Moroccan authorities and with the support of other EU member states, while highlighting Spain's long-standing migration policy, which he said had made the country one of the EU's most secure external borders. Sanchez also said that while most EU governments had expressed solidarity and offered assistance, others had chosen to attack Spain and call for its temporary exclusion from the Schengen area. The latest developments came after one of the largest irregular migration incidents on Spain's southern border in recent years. According to the Spanish government, at least 67 people died during the crisis, while more than 48,000 of the nearly 50,000 migrants who entered Ceuta had returned to neighboring Morocco. UK Prime Minister said on Sunday that he had been in touch with his Spanish counterpart Pedro Sanchez regarding the migration crisis in Ceuta. More than 49,000 people were estimated to have illegally crossed into the Ceuta enclave in Morocco over a 24-hour period on July 30th, raising worries in other European countries about the security of the continent's borders. During his first speech as Prime Minister, Burnham did not mention immigration, which is a top issue for many British voters. Like much of Europe and other

0: Wealthier nations, the UK has seen an influx of migrants fleeing war-torn areas, famine, climate-driven crises, political persecution, and poverty. Burnham has largely said he would follow the current Labour playbook on migration, which has touted reductions in net migration from more than 900,000 in 2023 to 171,000 last year.
1: I've exchanged messages with the Spanish Prime Minister, and the news from Spain is that around 98% of the people who came into the Spanish territory last week have now been returned to Morocco, and there's an agreement between Spain and Morocco to that effect. So that substantially deals with the immediate issue, but of course there's a broader issue about the Schengen area and our relationship with it, and of course I would want to be in regular dialogue with the EU on those issues.
2: Brazilian President Luiz Inácio Lula da Silva accepted his seventh and likely final presidential nomination on Sunday at the Workers' Party convention in Sao Paulo as the 80-year-old leader faces mounting pressure from foreign interference ahead of October's elections. Lula's rival, Senator Flavio Bolsonaro, son of jailed former President Jair Bolsonaro, has enjoyed open support from members of U.S. President Donald Trump's administration, Argentina's President Javier Milei, and Israeli Prime Minister Benjamin Netanyahu. During his speech, Lula vowed to strengthen Brazil's defense industry and protect its rare mineral resources. Workers' Party Chairman Edinho Silva warned that foreign intervention poses a risk to Brazil's elections, noting that Argentina, Paraguay, Chile, Peru, Ecuador, and Colombia have recently elected Trump-inspired presidents. For the first time in nearly 40 years, all five major center-left parties united behind Lula's candidacy in opposition to Brazil's rising far right. Lula currently leads opinion polls with a small margin over Senator Bolsonaro, whose father is serving a 27-year sentence under house arrest for an attempted coup. Eu quero estar preparado para paz. Polling concluded on Sunday in the second phase of regional elections in Pakistan-administered Kashmir, with the Election Commission reporting over 1.2 million eligible voters across 21 constituencies amid opposition allegations of violence and ballot irregularities. Voting took place in 9 constituencies of Muzaffarabad division and 12 refugee seats representing Kashmiri diaspora communities, the Election Commission said. Hours were extended until 6 p.m. in Muzaffarabad due to high turnout, while refugee polling closed at 5 p.m. According to officials, 1,483 polling stations were established, with 533 deemed highly sensitive. The second phase featured 208 candidates for Muzaffarabad seats and 143 for refugee constituencies. The Pakistan People's Party, a federal coalition partner, lodged more than 25 complaints alleging ballot stuffing and attacks on its workers. The Pakistan People's Party chairperson Bilawal Bhutto Zardari accused rival Pakistan Muslim League Nawaz supporters of killing a party worker in LA 31. PMLN officials denied the allegation. Government officials confirmed one death and several injuries in clashes between supporters of the two parties. The elections come amid long-standing tensions in the self-governing region, where supporters of greater autonomy accuse Islamabad of political interference and economic neglect. Yeah. At least 14 people were killed in a suspected suicide bombing outside a police station in northwestern Pakistan on Sunday. A rescue group and a regional police official said

as the country battles widening insurgencies. The explosion took place in the Kabul area of Swat, a district in Pakistan's Khyber Pakhtunkhwa province. At least 18 people were wounded, according to a police statement, and that an operation had been launched to arrest anyone who may have assisted the attack. District Police Officer of Swat, Mohammed Umar Khan, confirmed that it was a suicide blast, adding that further investigation was ongoing. Prime Minister Mohammad Shehbaz Sharif, in a statement, expressed deep grief and sorrow over the suicide blast. Militancy in Pakistan's border areas has risen sharply in recent months, targeting mainly the military.

0: A vessel carrying survivors and bodies recovered from the ferry Mutiara Sentosa II, which caught fire off Indonesia's Madura Island, arrived at Surabaya Port early on Monday morning for medical treatment and processing. At least five people were confirmed dead and dozens remained missing, though authorities did not provide an exact number. The ferry was carrying 271 passengers and crew, of whom 229 had been rescued, according to official data released early on Monday. Search and rescue operations were continuing, according to official sources. The ferry was en route from Surabaya in East Java Province to Makassar in South Sulawesi when the fire broke out on Sunday morning. The cause of the fire was not immediately known. Madura Island lies off the northeastern coast of the main Indonesian island of Java.
1: Firefighters, helicopters, and residents alike have been battling a huge wildfire northwest of Athens. The blaze, which is just one of several around Greece, has already destroyed over 100 homes. In the village of Agios Konstantinos, Tazos Simpelikos and his son have been trying to save their home. He says the fire has been burning since last night and that residents are doing everything they can. But his son eventually urges him to leave, and they do. Hundreds of Greek firefighters equipped with vehicles, heavy machinery and firefighting aircraft have been deployed across the country, reinforced by France and Romania to battle the wildfires. These are just the latest to ravage Europe this summer. They've come after a period of record-breaking heat waves and little rain, conditions that scientists say have been worsened by climate change. While devastating blazes in France and Spain showed signs of easing, villages in both countries have been destroyed and hundreds of thousands of people have been forced to flee their homes and holiday accommodation. A fresh heatwave is now threatening Hungary, however.
2: A legkritikusabb öt nap előtt állunk.
1: Prime Minister Peter Magyar posted this video warning of a critical 5 days as the country's sole nuclear power plant has been forced to shut for the first time in over 4 decades. It uses water from the River Danube as a coolant, but levels have now plunged to a record low. Hungary's drought has disrupted shipping and tourism and triggered water use restrictions in more than 100 cities and villages. A number of other European countries are also struggling with record lows in major rivers.
3: Ziraat Bank is with you all around the world.

0: its weakest level in four decades against the U.S. dollar.
1: Because we have a good relationship with Japan. We're very strong, very, very strong financially. They are, they have a weakening yen, and they wanted a little bit of help. And we're always there for Japan. Japan's been very good to us, with the exception, of course, of Pearl Harbor.
2: Mr. President,
1: they were not good.
0: The coordinated action has also fueled expectations that the Bank of Japan could raise interest rates as early as its next policy meeting to support the yen and address mounting inflationary pressures. Markets responded by pushing Japanese government bond yields higher as investors increased bets on further monetary tightening. The intervention underscores growing concern in both Tokyo and Washington over the broader economic impact of prolonged yen weakness and their commitment to maintaining stability in global financial markets.

Oil prices tumbled $4 a barrel on Monday after U.S. President Donald Trump held off on a fresh attack on Iran, seeking to reach a quick deal that would halt Tehran's nuclear ambitions and reopen the Strait of Hormuz. Brent crude futures slid $4.08, or 4.64%, to $83.85 by 23:52, while U.S. West Texas Intermediate crude was at $80.66 a barrel, down $4.01, or 4.74%. Both contracts jumped more than 20% last month after fighting between the U.S. and Iran resumed, and as attacks on several tankers around Oman heightened security concerns, deterring shippers from entering the Gulf to load oil.

Seven OPEC plus countries agreed on Sunday to raise the oil production cap in September by 188,000 barrels per day from August levels, according to a statement published after a virtual meeting of OPEC plus. The decision was announced following the meeting attended by Saudi Arabia, Russia, Iraq, Kuwait, Kazakhstan, Algeria, and Oman, which reviewed global market conditions and outlook. OPEC plus countries consist of members of the Organization of the Petroleum Exporting Countries, OPEC, and its allies. In their collective commitment to supporting oil market stability, the seven participating countries decided to implement a production increase from the voluntary cuts announced in April 2023, the statement said. The voluntary production cuts of 1.65 million barrels per day were first announced in April 2023 and were later extended through the end of 2026. The decision made on Sunday marks the sixth consecutive month for the OPEC Plus to ramp up its production. According to the statement, the seven countries would flexibly adjust their production regarding the evolving market conditions. They are set to meet on September 6th to decide on production levels for October. Turkey recorded its highest ever June export value and the third highest monthly export performance in the country's history, underscoring the resilience of its trade sector despite global economic challenges. The Turkish trade minister said that exports climbed 21.7% year-on-year to $24.92 billion in June, setting a new record for the month. Manufactured goods remain the driving force behind exports, accounting for 93.7% of overseas shipments, while exports of medium-high and high-technology products continued to expand in the first half of the year. Germany remained the country's largest export market, followed by the United States, Italy, the United Kingdom, and Spain. During the first 6 months of 2026, exports rose 3.5% to $135.98 billion,

0: analysts and investors questioned the logic of a possible tie-up with Bristol-Myers Squibb after reports they held preliminary talks about forming one of the world's biggest drug makers. Shares in AstraZeneca were down 6.7% at 0722, the biggest drop on the FTSE 100 index. As investors and analysts said, Britain's biggest drug maker had little obvious need for a transformational acquisition, despite potential financial benefits. A person familiar with the matter told Reuters that AstraZeneca and Bristol had held talks, confirming an earlier Financial Times report. On Friday, the two had a combined market capitalization of nearly $400 billion, with AstraZeneca valued at $264.11 billion and Bristol-Myers at $133.41 billion.
1: Zirat Bank is with you all around the world.

0: Johnny Infantino, when I knew him at UEFA, and when he attended those meetings with me, was a very decent, sensible sort of person. I personally think that since the Qatar World Cup, and especially now with Donald Trump, sadly to say, I think power has gone to his head. And I honestly do believe there was collaboration between Donald Trump and Gianni Infantino. To me, it was absolutely ludicrous. It was ludicrous from many points of view. The main reason being that I think it should have been put to the 211 associations. I certainly think it should have been put to the FIFA Council, as are now known. When I was there, it was a FIFA Executive Committee, but there's now, I think, 37 council members. And certainly, I think his advisor, who has, as you know, now resigned, I think should also have known that this was being put. Because to me, if you're going to invest in something, and this was a ludicrous proposal, people are only going to invest if they themselves are going to make money out of it. Now, there may have been, I don't know, there could well have been eventually extra money for football. But to me, if you're an investor, you're investing to make money. So I think the whole thing was handled very badly by Gianni. There's undoubtedly a lot of repair work to be done. I think the ordinary average football fan has just been sickened by what has happened here. They are willing to see what repair work is going to be done. And as I say to you, the president of FIFA is a very, very high-ranking position. And now, if he wants to retain his position, he's got to start the repair work that has been done by the damage to what I can only describe as a ludicrous suggestion. I do honestly believe that he still, if it goes to a vote, if he gets the credibility back, I still think he probably will have enough support to carry on for a further 4 years. But this is a big, it's been a big blow to Infantino, without a shadow of doubt. It's a big blow to Johnny Infantino. And as I say, he has a lot of work to do. If you invest, you're looking to make money out of that investment. Now, to me, there's no way. FIFA is a non-profit organisation to promote football throughout the world. They don't need outside investors. And it would be very wrong if anybody ever suggested this again.
1: Polish striker Robert Lewandowski scored twice on his home debut to lead Chicago Fire to a 2-1 comeback victory over Charlotte FC in Major League Soccer on Saturday. The visiting side drew first blood in Chicago when Spanish forward Pep Biel finished off a slick 1-2 with Israeli striker Aidan Toklamati hitting his shot into the top corner in the 18th minute. Chicago responded only 93 seconds later, building up play from midfield before Jonathan Bamba launched a long ball into the box as Dane Phillip Zinkernagel headed it down into the path of Lewandowski, who slotted a low strike into the bottom left corner to bring the hosts level. Lewandowski sealed the victory for Greg Berhalter's side in the 68th minute. Zinkernagel switched play with a long diagonal pass to Andrew Gutman, who found Robin Laud, and the Finnish forward set up Lewandowski for a cool first-time finish past Charlotte's Croatian goalkeeper Kristijan Kalina. The victory moves fourth-place Chicago.

0: Qualifier to 29 points from 17 matches in the Eastern Conference standings, while Dean Smith's Charlotte FC remained 7th on 25 points after 18 games.
1: Save for Lina, and rebound pounced on again. There's a roar at Soldier Field.
2: As they go up against the Portland Thorns side that went...
0: CeCe Delzer had 2 goals and Chloe Lacasse had 3 assists for Utah against the visiting Thorns.
2: For the
0: In the first 34 seconds, Pietra Tordin's perfectly weighted pass hit Sophia Wilson in stride for the opening goal on a long through ball and proceeded to place it home with her left foot. But then the Royals scored 5 unanswered goals. Kiana Palacio's slick through ball in the 35th minute to Delzer led to the equalizer.
2: Chloe Lacasse
0: put the home side ahead in the 47th minute with a cross into the box to an unmarked Delzer for her second goal of the evening. In the 68th minute, Lacasse's cross into the box found second half substitute Brecken Mazingo.
2: He gets the return ball.
0: Palacio scored off a back heel in the 79th minute, and Kate Delfava added a header in the 89th minute for the final scores of the match. The Thorns have now lost 5 straight road matches.
2: The cast puts it up.
0: Rider Lorena Wiebes repeated her opening stage success with a sprint win on stage 2 of the Tour de France Femmes in Geneva on Sunday and extended her overall lead. Wiebes was first to attack from the bunch, coming to the end of the 147.9-kilometer ride from Aigle, and the 27-year-old easily held off her rivals with time to raise her arms in celebration before the line. Winning in yellow makes it for sure special, but also because, again, our team worked really hard for it, said Wiebes, whose 7th Tour de France stage win was her first while wearing the yellow jersey. Italian Elisa Balsamo came in 2nd ahead of 39-year-old Marianne Vos of the Netherlands. Wiebes earned a 10-second time bonus for the stage win and now holds a 14-second lead over Kimberly Lecourt of Mauritius, with 2023 winner Demi Vollering a further 2 seconds back in 3rd. The stage got its anticipated sprint finish, but Rion Marcus made a brave bid for solo success, only to get reeled in with less than 500 meters left, and last year's points classification winner Wiebes was always favorite to triumph at that stage. The peloton was about to catch an earlier breakaway with 40 kilometers remaining when Marcus stole a march on the bunch and managed to get 1 minute ahead, but the Dutch woman's efforts came to nothing. Wiebes said, "The girls were chasing full gas in the final to bring back Riejean Marcus, so it's even more beautiful to finish it off in the yellow."
3: Sponsored by Halkbank.

Founded in 1999 in Vienna, Austria, Vakıf Bank International AG operates branches in Vienna, Frankfurt, and Cologne, as well as a representative office in Budapest, employing 73 staff members. The bank plays a significant role in strengthening economic relations and foreign trade between Turkey, Austria, and Germany. It primarily focuses on financing the commercial activities of its corporate clients and investing in bonds. With a strong capital and liquidity structure, the bank reached a total asset size of 991 million euro by the end of 2024. Thanks to its strong brand recognition, it serves approximately 13,000 customers across a broad base.

0: Welcome to A-News. I'm Amir Taslim. You're watching Turkey's Diplomacy. Why I say that this is a very significant visit?
1: It can be incredibly helpful.
0: Palestinians from the Gaza Strip.
2: Why those humanitarian aid still stuck?
3: If we put Daesh aside, is this the end of Netanyahu?
1: So many chefs in the kitchen.
0: The end of sanctions.
4: I'm Suda Özer with your global weather update. Let's start. We begin in Europe, where light clouds continue to sweep quickly across the region. Bucharest will be partly cloudy, reaching 34 degrees. Athens has similar weather at 32. Farther west, temperatures continue to rise. Moscow will be partly cloudy at 30 degrees, and London has similar weather at 26. Across the Balkans, summer has firmly set in. Zagreb is partly cloudy at 36 degrees, while Sarajevo has similar weather at 34. It's getting warmer for the Middle East, though. Beirut is partly cloudy at 33 degrees, and Gaza is sunny at 31. In South Asia, Baku is at 32 degrees, and New Delhi has a thunderstorm at 33. Farther east, Shanghai is cloudy at 34, while Jakarta is partly cloudy at 32. Across Africa, Tripoli is sunny at 31 degrees, Cape Town is partly cloudy at 24. In North America, Mexico City will be rainy at 26 degrees, New York is cloudy for today. In South America, Rio de Janeiro has a thunderstorm at 33 degrees, while Santiago is rainy at 12. Across Oceania, Sydney will be partly cloudy, and Melbourne has similar weather at 15. That's the latest global weather update. Stay tuned for more news and forecasts here on A-News.

0: Saudis last time?
1: I was asked to by Saudi Arabia, by UAE, by Qatar, and by Iran. We were all set to go just about at this time right now, and it would have been a massive attack. We're all set to go, but when the allies ask to call it off, you got to sort of say, well, let's see. And the reason they asked is I think there's a deal. There's a deal on Hormuz, and then there will be a deal on the nuclear, or you might call it the denuclearization of Iran. I call it the denuclearization of Iran. So we're holding it. We'll just see. We can do it anytime we want. But we're asked by the three primary groups. We're also asked by Iran, very strongly, actually. They said we'd like to make a deal.
0: What happens now?
1: Well, now what we're doing is we're talking to them in the form of a negotiation. It begins tomorrow afternoon, and we'll see if it's true. I'd love to do that, save a lot of lives, save a lot of unnecessary power, to be honest with you. It would take many, many years to ever build it back. If it could, I don't think it would be even buildable back. So we had an attack that would be the biggest attack since World War II, and it would have been disastrous with them. And they didn't want us to do it. And frankly, Saudi Arabia didn't want it either. They thought that a deal is imminent. It was going to be a massive attack. It was going to be an attack that would have been by far the biggest attack since World War II. But they've asked us not to do it. They said, please don't do it. And their neighbors said that too. And so we're just going to see whether or not we can make a deal toward the denuclearization. I asked Saudi Arabia, the king. I said, the crown prince. I said, what would you rather do? Would you rather have us do this or not? They said, we would much prefer a deal as opposed to an attack.
2: ما الان مذاکره‌ای با آمریکا نداریم. مذاکرات با عمان هست، متمرکز بر تفاهم بر سر مسیری که تردد ایمن کشتیرانی از تنگه هرمز رو تعمیم بکنه. تلاش ما این هست که در اولین فرصت با مشورت عمان، با همکاری عمان 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
3: Palestinians mourned a family killed in Gaza on Sunday as an Israeli minister said there was no deal to halt attacks on the enclave. That's despite U.S. President Donald Trump's announcement just days ago of a breakthrough in efforts to implement last year's Gaza ceasefire agreement. The airstrike killed a pregnant woman, her husband, and their 7-year-old son after hitting a residential building in Gaza City. At least one other child was among multiple people killed in attacks across the enclave, Palestinian health officials said. Israel already controls 70%

0: 90% of the strip. His comments come after Trump on Friday said Israel was very happy with an agreement for Hamas to completely disarm.
1: Most people said that would be a deal that would be undoable now.
0: He had announced the breakthrough the day before in a U.S.-backed initiative to implement the ceasefire deal reached last year. The president said the agreement would be carried out in phases. Israeli forces would withdraw as disarmament proceeds, while an international stabilization force working with a new Palestinian police force would secure the enclave. However, Hamas said Israel must end its military operations and withdraw forces first, in line with last year's deal. While an Israeli official told Reuters there would be no withdrawal from the military's current positions unless Hamas undergoes genuine disarmament.
2: Soaring summer temperatures in Gaza have turned the makeshift tents sheltering hundreds of thousands of displaced Palestinians into suffocating ovens, forcing families to endure sleepless nights and stifling days with little relief. Made of plastic sheets and nylon, the shelters trap heat during the day and offer little ventilation, forcing many families to spend hours outside. Faces glisten with sweat, and some wave pieces of cardboard in a futile attempt to stir the stifling air. The weather is unbearably hot. We can't sit in the tents. Our tent is made of nylon and is torn, and our situation is dire, said Aida Abu Hadisha, a woman displaced from Rafah. She said she tried to cool her children with cardboard and water. Every day, my children and I gather around a bucket of water and I splash them with it. At night, she said, the family cannot sleep. There are mosquitoes, flies, and cockroaches that come down from the sewers. Our situation is very bad. The extreme heat compounds an already dire humanitarian crisis. With limited access to clean water, electricity, and sanitation, overcrowded camps are grappling with flies, mosquitoes, and other insects. Aid agencies, including the Norwegian Refugee Council, warn the conditions heighten the risk of dehydration, heat-related illnesses, and the spread of skin infections, diarrheal diseases, and other illnesses. Abir Judeh, also from Rafah, said her children sit in a water container all day to cool down. We can't afford fans or anything. The conditions are very difficult, she said. If it weren't for the water, we would have nothing, and often we can't even find it. She recalled life before the war. We had fans and everything was available. Now we lack even that. 2 years of war have left much of Gaza in ruins, with homes, schools, and public infrastructure destroyed, leaving many with no option but to remain in tents through the scorching summer. Even after the ceasefire, residents say there is little sense of safety as near-daily Israeli strikes continue in the enclave. Palestinian patients, wounded people, and their companions returned to the Gaza Strip through the Rafah border crossing, which Israel had kept closed for a long time before allowing limited passage, reaching Nasser Hospital in the city of Khan Yunis. Palestinian patients and wounded individuals who had been receiving treatment in Egypt, along with their companions, were brought by bus, accompanied by ambulances, to Nasser Hospital in the city of Khan Yunis in the southern Gaza Strip. After the buses carrying the Palestinians arrived in Gaza, families who had long been separated were reunited. Palestinians who were reunited with their relatives embraced each other in emotional moments. Despite the ceasefire on October 10, 2025, the Israeli army announced on February 28 that all crossings in the region, including the Rafah border crossing, would remain closed until further notice. It was reported that the Rafah border crossing was reopened on March 19th, but only for pedestrian crossing. Israeli authorities frequently impose restrictions at the Rafah border crossing, Gaza's only gateway to the outside world, citing various justifications. Palestinian artists working in the shadow of Israel's attacks on the Gaza Strip brought their works together with art lovers, this time not in art galleries, but in a tent. The Colors of Resistance exhibition, set up in a tent at Yarmouk Stadium in Gaza City, brought together works addressing the destruction of war, forced displacement, and the daily struggle of life.

0: The paintings featured in the exhibition reflect, through the artist's eyes, families who lost their homes due to Israeli attacks, the lives of displaced Palestinians, food and fuel shortages, and the effects of the war on children. We no longer exhibit our paintings in galleries, but in tents. 21-year-old Palestinian painter Merva Saleh, who took part in the exhibition, told an Anadolu agency correspondent that each artist reflected their personal experience of the war onto their canvas. Saleh said that in her own work, she depicted children playing ball in the shadow of aid planes, adding that the war brings both hope and danger at the same time. Saleh said they had lost their studios, artworks, and art supplies in Israeli attacks, noting that paintings they once carefully selected for exhibition in galleries before the war now have to be displayed in tents where displaced Palestinians are staying. Art has become a way to convey what we've experienced to the world. Ahmed Es-Sehar, a board member of the Palestinian Artists Union, said the Colors of Resistance exhibition reflects the impact of the war on Palestinian artists. Es-Sehar said they specifically chose to hold the exhibition in a tent at Yarmouk Stadium so that the world could see directly the hardships faced by displaced Palestinians. Noting that the works depict people waiting for food from soup kitchens, the cooking gas and fuel crisis, and various other aspects of daily life in Gaza, Es-Sehar said that exhibitions they used to hold in art galleries before the war now have to be opened in tents. Es-Sehar said that despite all the hardships, they continue to create, emphasizing that art is one of the most powerful ways to convey the suffering of the Palestinian people to the world. Hundreds of thousands of Palestinians in the Gaza Strip continue to live in tents and temporary shelters after their homes were destroyed or severely damaged in Israeli attacks. Since October 8, 2023, roughly 73,000 Palestinians have been killed and more than 173,000 wounded in Israel's attacks on Gaza, while around 90% of the region's civilian infrastructure has been destroyed. Israeli forces have escalated operations across the occupied West Bank this week, with at least 20 towns and villages raided, homes demolished, and dozens of Palestinians arrested. Israeli soldiers detained at least 10 people across the occupied West Bank on Friday, including from Nablus, Tal, Salem, and Bethlehem, according to Palestinian media. Separately, forces stormed the Jabal Salman area in the town of Beida, south of Nablus, and carried out demolition operations in the town of Nilin, west of Ramallah, while another incursion saw forces storm the town of Arabay in Jenin, accompanied by military bulldozers. In the latest wave of arrests, Israeli forces detained 14 Palestinians, including former prisoners, in raids across the West Bank, with 8 of the arrests reported in Nablus province alone. Separately, the Palestinian Red Crescent Society said its teams treated 11 Palestinians during confrontations with Israeli forces in the village of Al-Junaid, southwest of Nablus, after Israeli forces secured a settler march through the villages of Al-Junaid, Sura, and Tal. One young man was shot in the abdomen, while 10 others suffered tear gas inhalation, including 4 children. Arab states have condemned the escalating settler attacks against Palestinians and their property amid this surge in Israeli military activity.
1: Turkey has condemned Israel's latest attacks on Gaza, saying that they demonstrate that Prime Minister Benjamin Netanyahu's government has no intention of achieving peace with the Palestinians. In a statement, the foreign ministry said that Netanyahu's policies are aimed at displacing Palestinians from their homeland while preventing lasting peace and stability in the region.
2: The actions of Netanyahu reveal a singular objective: to displace Palestinians from their homeland and to obstruct any effort aimed at establishing lasting peace and stability in the region. In pursuit of this aim, Netanyahu continues to take steps that destabilize the already fragile regional balance and undermine the initiatives of mediating countries, particularly the USA.
1: Turkey warned

0: that Israel's actions are further destabilizing the Middle East and increasing the risk of broader regional conflict. Calling for a stronger international response, Ankara urged the global community to take a more determined and consistent stance against Israel's expansionist and militaristic policies.
1: It has now become imperative for the international community to adopt a more determined, consistent, and firm stance against Netanyahu's expansionist and militarist mindset, which seeks to turn the entire Middle East into a zone of perpetual conflict. We call on all countries that support peace and prosperity for our region and for Palestine to act with a shared sense of responsibility and to uphold international law and humanitarian values.
2: The Tariff-Free Turkey initiative is advancing as part of a broader effort to permanently eliminate terrorism, strengthen national unity, and support the country's long-term development. Turkish President Recep Tayyip Erdogan said that the initiative has progressed without setbacks, describing it as a historic opportunity to resolve Turkey's decades-long terrorism challenge through national consensus and the rule of law.
3: Terör engelini aradan çekip alarak Türkiye'yi kardeşlik içinde, birlik ve bütünlük içinde güçlendirilmiş huzur atmosferi içinde geleceğe hazırlamaktır.
2: He said that the initiative has broad public support and said that the government remains committed to advancing the process with patience, determination and common sense, despite attempts to undermine it through provocations and disinformation. The initiative includes a legal framework linked to the complete disarmament and dissolution of the PKK terrorist organization, with authorities emphasizing that any legal measures will be implemented only after the disarmament process has been fully verified by security institutions. Government officials described the initiative as a step toward reinforcing national cohesion between Turks and Kurds, while ending decades of violence that imposed a heavy human and economic cost on the country. The government views the Tariff-Free Turkey initiative as a central pillar of the Century of Turkey vision, aimed at strengthening the country's peace, prosperity, and international standing.

Turkey's domestically developed Khan fifth generation fighter jet has successfully completed the pre-flight taxi test of its latest prototype, marking another milestone in the country's indigenous defense program. Footage released by Turkish Aerospace Industries showed the aircraft conducting the ground test under its own power before the next phase of flight testing. The successful taxi test forms part of the ongoing development campaign for Khan as additional prototypes continue to undergo evaluation and systems testing. Designed as a fifth-generation multi-role fighter, Khan is expected to provide advanced air-to-air and air-to-ground capabilities, while eventually replacing the Turkish Air Force's aging F-16 fleet. The aircraft's development program continues with upgraded prototypes featuring more advanced system architecture and expanded testing capabilities. According to Turkish Aerospace Industries, Khan is being developed to deliver enhanced air superiority, precision strike capabilities, and advanced operational performance using cutting-edge technologies. The latest successful test underscores Turkey's continued efforts to strengthen its indigenous defense industry and expand its advanced aerospace capabilities.

A Russian strike on a postal terminal in the suburbs of Kharkiv killed at least one person on Sunday and sparked a large fire as Russian forces continued their bombardment of civilian infrastructure across eastern Ukraine. Kharkiv Regional Military Administration head Olesiny Hubov initially reported no casualties, but updated his report about an hour and a half later to confirm one fatality. Sinihubov said, unfortunately, as a result

enemy strike on the suburbs of Kharkiv, one person died. My deepest condolences to the family and friends. The strike ignited cargo trucks, shipping containers, and equipment at the postal terminal. Sinihubov said the large-scale blaze had since been brought under control, though law enforcement, medics, and rescuers were continuing to sweep the area for any further victims. The attack on Kharkiv coincided with a separate deadly Russian strike on Sloviansk in the Donetsk region the same day and followed a series of overnight drone attacks on Kharkiv's districts that had already left at least three people injured. Meanwhile, Ukrainian drone strikes killed at least five people across Russia on the same day, also hitting a warehouse belonging to Wildberries, Russia's largest online marketplace, according to Russian officials.

0: Russia said on Sunday that its forces had intercepted over 1,000 drones from Ukraine, while Ukraine on the same day said that it had attacked a Russian military airfield. The Russian Ministry of Defense said in its latest report that over the past 24 hours, its forces struck Ukrainian energy and transportation infrastructure, logistics centers, and other targets. Russian air defense units intercepted 6 guided aerial bombs, 1 HIMARS rocket, and 1,158 fixed-wing drones launched by the Ukrainian forces, the ministry said. Meanwhile, the General Staff of the Armed Forces of Ukraine reported on the same day that as of that afternoon, a total of 52 engagements had occurred along the front lines, with the fighting in the Pokrovsk direction, known as Krasnoarmeysk in Russian, being the most intense. In addition, in the early hours of the day, the Ukrainian forces struck a refinery providing support to Russian troops, as well as a Russian military airfield and drone launch sites, the Ukrainian side said. In another development, Alexei Likachev, Director General of Russia's Rosatom State Corporation, said on Sunday that the situation around the Zaporizhzhia nuclear power plant remained tense. He said that in the early hours of Sunday, a Ukrainian drone hit a corridor connecting all the power units at the Zaporizhzhia plant, but no explosion occurred. Likachev also expressed his hope that Director General of the International Atomic Energy Agency, Rafael Grossi, would visit the Zaporizhzhia nuclear power plant site in the near future to witness the actual situation firsthand. The Zaporizhzhia plant, one of Europe's largest nuclear power facilities, has been under Russian control since March 2022.
1: Migrants in Spain's Ceuta boarded army vehicles on Sunday to be taken back to the border with Morocco. More than 50,000 people crossed into Ceuta by land and sea in an unprecedented surge that began on Thursday at one of the European Union's only 2 land borders with Africa, prompting alarm across the bloc. More than 48,000 returned to Morocco within 48 hours, and more again over the weekend, Spanish authorities said. The Spanish government representative in Ceuta, Miguel Ángel Pérez, told reporters on Sunday that, in addition to 72 fatalities, more than 1,000 people had been treated by health services since Thursday. The situation in the city had improved markedly, he said, but more remained to be done to re-establish normality. Some migrants drowned and others were crushed while trying to climb a breakwater and border fence. Many had been driven to migrate by economic hardship and encouraged by social media rumors. Spain has adopted a more open stance on migrants than most other EU countries, introducing a program to grant residency to more than 500,000 undocumented people. It has rejected suggestions that the scheme encouraged the rush into Ceuta, saying that those who entered the enclave irregularly could not travel on to mainland Spain or elsewhere in the Schengen zone. Spanish demonstrators gathered outside the Moroccan embassy in Madrid on Sunday, waving Spanish flags and protesting what they described as an invasion of migrants into the Spanish enclave of Ceuta. The protesters voiced support for Spain's sovereignty over Ceuta and Melilla, the 2 Spanish enclaves on Morocco's northern coast, while criticizing Spain's government and Morocco's handling of migration. Police monitored the demonstration as protesters chanted slogans and held Spanish flags and signs. Jose Maria, who said he completed his military service in Ceuta more than 6 decades ago, said defending the enclaves was a matter of national identity. Another demonstrator, Migo Contreras, directed his criticism at Spain's government while accusing Morocco of fueling migration into Ceuta. We are here today to demonstrate against this corrupt and criminal government that has sold us out, and against the invasion of Ceuta. We are suffering at the hands of the Moroccan government, Contreras said. It doesn't matter if you're left or right. It's the Spaniards versus them. The protest took place on the same street as the Moroccan embassy, where demonstrators chanted, displayed large Spanish flags, and called for stronger measures to protect Spain's borders.

The European Union will hold an extraordinary video conference Tuesday to address a migrant surge in Ceuta, a Spanish enclave in North Africa. Irish Prime Minister Michael Martin, whose country holds the EU Council's rotating presidency, announced the meeting after Spain's appeal and a 22-nation initiative led by Italy and Denmark pressed for a coordinated European response to the migrant crisis. Italy and Denmark on Saturday spearheaded a joint initiative calling for a coordinated European response to recent developments at the EU's external border in Ceuta, according to a statement released by the Italian government. The letter, signed by 22 European heads of state and government, was sent to top EU leaders, citing serious concern over the situation in Ceuta and stressed the need to prevent uncontrolled irregular crossings, fight migrant trafficking networks, eliminate all factors that may incentivize new illegal entries, and ensure a unified and effective European response. On the same day, Spanish Prime Minister Pedro Sanchez also called on the EU to convene an extraordinary meeting to coordinate a common response to the recent migrant crisis in Ceuta, while criticizing what he described as the selfish attitude of some member states. Sanchez said around 50,000 migrants had entered Ceuta irregularly, but that Spain had restored control of the border in less than 48 hours, provided humanitarian assistance, returned virtually all of those who had crossed illegally, and prevented any unauthorized onward movement to mainland Europe. He said these efforts were made possible through close cooperation with Moroccan authorities and with the support of other EU member states, while highlighting Spain's long-standing migration policy, which he said had made the country one of the EU's most secure external borders. Sanchez also said that while most EU governments had expressed solidarity and offered assistance, others had chosen to attack Spain and call for its temporary exclusion from the Schengen area. The latest developments came after one of the largest irregular migration incidents on Spain's southern border in recent years. According to the Spanish government, at least 67 people died during the crisis, while more than 48,000 of the nearly 50,000 migrants who entered Ceuta had returned to neighboring Morocco.

0: UK Prime Minister said on Sunday that he had been in touch with his Spanish counterpart Pedro Sanchez regarding the migration crisis in Ceuta. More than 49,000 people were estimated to have illegally crossed into the Ceuta enclave in Morocco over a 24-hour period on July 30th, raising worries in other European countries about the security of the continent's borders. During his first speech as Prime Minister, Burnham did not mention immigration, which is a top issue for many British voters. Like much of Europe and other wealthier nations, the UK has seen an influx of migrants fleeing war-torn areas, famine, climate-driven crises, political persecution, and poverty. Burnham has largely said he would follow the current Labour playbook on migration, which has touted reductions in net migration from more than 900,000 in 2023 to 171,000 last year.
1: I've exchanged messages with the Spanish Prime Minister, and the news from Spain is that around 98% of the people who came into the Spanish territory last week have now been returned to Morocco.

0: and there's an agreement between Spain and Morocco to that effect. So that substantially deals with the immediate issue. But of course, there's a broader issue about the Schengen area and our relationship with it. And of course, I would want to be in regular dialogue with the EU on those issues.
1: Brazilian President Luiz Inácio Lula da Silva accepted his seventh and likely final presidential nomination on Sunday at the Workers' Party convention in Sao Paulo as the 80-year-old leader faces mounting pressure from foreign interference ahead of October's elections. Lula's rival, Senator Flavio Bolsonaro, son of jailed former President Jair Bolsonaro, has enjoyed open support from members of U.S. President Donald Trump's administration, Argentina's President Javier Milei, and Israeli Prime Minister Benjamin Netanyahu. During his speech, Lula vowed to strengthen Brazil's defense industry and protect its rare mineral resources. Workers' Party Chairman Edinho Silva warned that foreign intervention poses a risk to Brazil's elections, noting that Argentina, Paraguay, Chile, Peru, Ecuador, and Colombia have recently elected Trump-inspired presidents. For the first time in nearly 40 years, all five major center-left parties united behind Lula's candidacy in opposition to Brazil's rising far right. Lula currently leads opinion polls with a small margin over Senator Bolsonaro, whose father is serving a 27-year sentence under house arrest for an attempted coup. Eu quero estar preparado para paz. Polling concluded on Sunday in the second phase of regional elections in Pakistan-administered Kashmir, with the Election Commission reporting over 1.2 million eligible voters across 21 constituencies amid opposition allegations of violence and ballot irregularities. Voting took place in 9 constituencies of Muzaffarabad Division and 12 refugee seats representing Kashmiri diaspora communities, the Election Commission said. Hours were extended until 6 p.m. in Muzaffarabad due to high turnout, while refugee polling closed at 5 p.m. According to officials, 1,483 polling stations were established, with 533 deemed highly sensitive. The second phase featured 208 candidates for Muzaffarabad seats and 143 for refugee constituencies. The Pakistan People's Party, a federal coalition partner, lodged more than 25 complaints alleging ballot stuffing and attacks on its workers. The Pakistan People's Party chairperson Bilawal Bhutto Zardari accused rival Pakistan Muslim League Nawaz supporters of killing a party worker in LA 31. PMLN officials denied the allegation. Government officials confirmed one death and several injuries in clashes between supporters of the two parties. The elections come amid long-standing tensions in the self-governing region, where supporters of greater autonomy accuse Islamabad of political interference and economic neglect. At least 14 people were killed in a suspected suicide bombing outside a police station in northwestern Pakistan on Sunday, a rescue group and a regional police official said, as the country battles widening insurgencies. The explosion took place in the Kabul area of Swat, a district in Pakistan's Khyber Pakhtunkhwa province. At least 18 people were wounded, according to a police statement, and that an operation had been launched to arrest anyone who may have assisted the attack. District Police Officer of Swat, Mohammed Umar Khan, confirmed that it was a suicide blast, adding that further investigation was ongoing.

Prime Minister Mohammad Shehbaz Sharif, in a statement, expressed deep grief and sorrow over the suicide blast. Militancy in Pakistan's border areas has risen sharply in recent months, targeting mainly the military and police.

0: A vessel carrying survivors and bodies recovered from the ferry Mutiara Sentosa II, which caught fire off Indonesia's Madura Island, arrived at Surabaya Port early on Monday morning for medical treatment and processing. At least five people were confirmed dead and dozens remained missing, though authorities did not provide an exact number. The ferry was carrying 271 passengers and crew, of whom 229 had been rescued, according to official data released early on Monday. Search and rescue operations were continuing, according to official sources. The ferry was en route from Surabaya in East Java Province to Makassar in South Sulawesi when the fire broke out on Sunday morning. The cause of the fire was not immediately known. Madura Island lies off the northeastern coast of the main Indonesian island of Java.
1: Firefighters, helicopters, and residents alike have been battling a huge wildfire northwest of Athens. The blaze, which is just one of several around Greece, has already destroyed over 100 homes. In the village of Agios Konstantinos, Tazos Sempelikos and his son have been trying to save their home. He says the fire has been burning since last night and that residents are doing everything they can. But his son eventually urges him to leave, and they do. Hundreds of Greek firefighters equipped with vehicles, heavy machinery and firefighting aircraft have been deployed across the country, reinforced by France and Romania to battle the wildfires. These are just the latest to ravage Europe this summer. They've come after a period of record-breaking heatwaves and little rain, conditions that scientists say have been worsened by climate change. While devastating blazes in France and Spain showed signs of easing, villages in both countries have been destroyed and hundreds of thousands of people have been forced to flee their homes and holiday accommodation. A fresh heatwave is now threatening Hungary, however.
2: A legkritikusabb öt nap előtt állunk.
1: Prime Minister Peter Magyar posted this video warning of a critical 5 days as the country's sole nuclear power plant has been forced to shut for the first time in over 4 decades. It uses water from the River Danube as a coolant, but levels have now plunged to a record low. Hungary's drought has disrupted shipping and tourism and triggered water use restrictions in more than 100 cities and villages. A number of other European countries are also struggling with record lows in major rivers.

0: Japan and the United States have carried out a rare coordinated intervention to support the yen, signaling their readiness to take further action if currency market volatility persists. Japan's finance ministry confirmed the joint yen buying operation, marking the first coordinated intervention between Tokyo and Washington since 2011.
1: 米国の東部時間7月31日金曜日、我々日本国財務省は米国財務省と協調して円買い介入を実施しました。今回の協調介入は2025年9月に発出しました日米財務大臣共同声明に基づき実施したものでございまして、最近見られた円の過度な変動や無秩序な動きに対処したものです。
0: The move briefly strengthened the yen after it had fallen to its weakest level in four decades against the U.S. dollar.
2: Because we have a good relationship with Japan, we're very strong, very, very strong financially. They are, you know, they have a weakening yen, and they wanted a little bit of help, and we're always there for Japan. Japan's been very good to us, with the exception, of course, of Pearl Harbor. They were not good.
0: The coordinated action has also fueled expectations that the Bank of Japan could raise interest rates as early as its next policy meeting to support the yen and address mounting inflationary pressures. Markets responded by pushing Japanese government bond yields higher as investors

Investors increased bets on further monetary tightening. The intervention underscores growing concern in both Tokyo and Washington over the broader economic impact of prolonged yen weakness and their commitment to maintaining stability in global financial markets.

Oil prices tumbled $4 a barrel on Monday after U.S. President Donald Trump held off on a fresh attack on Iran, seeking to reach a quick deal that would halt Tehran's nuclear ambitions and reopen the Strait of Hormuz. Brent crude futures slid $4.08, or 4.64%, to $83.85 by 23:52, while U.S. West Texas Intermediate crude was at $80.66 a barrel, down $4.01, or 4.74%. Both contracts jumped more than 20% last month after fighting between the U.S. and Iran resumed, and as attacks on several tankers around Oman heightened security concerns, deterring shippers from entering the Gulf to load oil.

Seven OPEC plus countries agreed on Sunday to raise the oil production cap in September by 188,000 barrels per day from August levels, according to a statement published after a virtual meeting of OPEC plus. The decision was announced following the meeting attended by Saudi Arabia, Russia, Iraq, Kuwait, Kazakhstan, Algeria, and Oman, which reviewed global market conditions and outlook. OPEC plus countries consist of members of the Organization of the Petroleum Exporting Countries, OPEC, and its allies. In their collective commitment to supporting oil market stability, the seven participating countries decided to implement a production increase from the voluntary cuts announced in April 2023, the statement said. The voluntary production cuts of 1.65 million barrels per day were first announced in April 2023 and were later extended through the end of 2026. The decision made on Sunday marks the sixth consecutive month for the OPEC Plus to ramp up its production. According to the statement, the seven countries would flexibly adjust their production regarding the evolving market conditions. They are set to meet on September 6th to decide on production levels for October. Turkey recorded its highest ever June export value and the third highest monthly export performance in the country's history, underscoring the resilience of its trade sector despite global economic challenges. The Turkish trade minister said that exports climbed 21.7% year-on-year to $24.92 billion in June, setting a new record for the month. Manufactured goods remain the driving force behind exports, accounting for 93.7% of overseas shipments, while exports of medium-high and high-technology products continued to expand in the first half of the year. Germany remained the country's largest export market, followed by the United States, Italy, the United Kingdom, and Spain. During the first 6 months of 2026, exports rose 3.5% to $135.98 billion, while annualized exports reached $277.9 billion. The latest trade figures highlight the continued strength of the country's export performance as it seeks to expand global market access and increase the share of higher value-added products in its overseas sales. AstraZeneca's shares fell sharply on Monday as analysts and investors questioned the logic of a possible tie-up with Bristol-Myers Squibb.

On Friday, the two had a combined market capitalization of nearly $400 billion, with AstraZeneca valued at $264.11 billion and Bristol-Myers at $133.41 billion.

0: Johnny Infantino, when I knew him at UEFA, and when he attended those meetings with me, was a very decent, sensible sort of person. I personally think that since the Qatar World Cup, and especially now with Donald Trump, sadly to say, I think power has gone to his head. And I honestly do believe there was collaboration between Donald Trump and Gianni Infantino. To me, it was absolutely ludicrous. It was ludicrous from many points of view. The main reason being that I think it should have been put to the 211 associations. I certainly think it should have been put to the FIFA Council, as are now known. When I was there, it was a FIFA Executive Committee, but there's now, I think, 37 council members. And certainly, I think his advisor, who has, as you know, now resigned, I think should also have known that this was being put. Because to me, if you're going to invest in something, and this was a ludicrous proposal, people are only going to invest if they themselves are going to make money out of it. Now, there may have been, I don't know, there could well have been eventually extra money for football. But to me, if you're an investor, you're investing to make money. So I think the whole thing was handled very badly by Gianni. There's undoubtedly a lot of repair work to be done. I think the ordinary average football fan has just been sickened by what has happened here. They are waiting to see what repair work is going to be done. And as I say to you, the president of FIFA is a very, very high-ranking position. And now, if he wants to retain his position, he's got to start the repair work that has been done by the damage to what I can only describe as a ludicrous suggestion. I do honestly believe that he still, if it goes to a vote, if he gets the credibility back, I still think he probably will have enough support to carry on for a further 4 years. But this is a big, it's been a big blow to Infantino, without a shadow of doubt. It's a big blow to Johnny Infantino. And as I say, he has a lot of work to do. If you invest, you're looking to make money out of that investment. Now, to me, there's no way. FIFA is a non-profit organisation to promote football throughout the world. They don't need outside investors. And it would be very wrong if anybody ever suggested this again.
1: Polish striker Robert Lewandowski scored twice on his home debut to lead Chicago Fire to a 2-1 comeback victory over Charlotte FC in Major League Soccer on Saturday. The visiting side drew first blood in Chicago when Spanish forward Pep Biel finished off a slick 1-2 with Israeli striker Aidan Toklamati hitting his shot into the top corner in the 18th minute. Chicago responded only 93 seconds later, building up play from midfield before Jonathan Bamba launched a long ball into the box as Dane Phillip Zinkernagel headed it down into the path of Lewandowski, who slotted a low strike into the bottom left corner to bring the hosts level. Lewandowski sealed the victory for Greg Berhalter's side in the 68th minute. Zinkernagel switched play with a long diagonal pass to Andrew Gutman, who found Robin Laud, and the Finnish forward set up Lewandowski for a cool first-time finish past Charlotte's Croatian goalkeeper Kristijan Kalina. The victory moves fourth-place Chicago Fire to 29 points from 17 matches in the Eastern Conference standings, while Dean Smith's Charlotte FC remains seventh on 25 points after 18 games.
2: Up against a Portland Thorns side that went.
1: CeCe Delzer had two goals and Chloe Lacasse had three assists for Utah against the visiting Thorns. In the first 34 seconds, Pietra Torden's perfectly weight pass hit Sophia Wilson in stride for the opening goal on a long through ball and proceeded to place it home with her left foot. But then the Royals scored five unanswered goals. Kiana Palacio's slick through ball in the 35th minute to Delzer led to the

0: equalizer.
1: Chloe Lacasse,
0: put the home side ahead in the 47th minute with a cross into the box to an unmarked Delzer for her second goal of the evening.
1: All the way through.
0: In the 68th minute, Lacasse's cross into the box found second half substitute Brecken Mozingo.
1: He gets the return ball.
0: Palacios scored off a back heel in the 79th minute, and Kate Delfava added a header in the 89th minute for the final scores of the match. The Thorns have now lost five straight road matches.
1: Lacasse puts it up.
0: Rider Lorena Wiebes repeated her opening stage success with a sprint win on stage two of the Tour de France Femmes in Geneva on Sunday and extended her overall lead. Wiebes was first to attack from the bunch, coming to the end of the 147.9-kilometer ride from Aigle, and the 27-year-old easily held off her rivals with time to raise her arms in celebration before the line. Winning in yellow makes it for sure special, but also because, again, our team worked really hard for it, said Wiebes, whose seventh Tour de France stage win was her first while wearing the yellow jersey. Italian Elisa Balsamo came in second ahead of 39-year-old Marianne Vos of the Netherlands. Wiebes earned a 10-second time bonus for the stage win and now holds a 14-second lead over Kimberly Lecourt of Mauritius, with 2023 winner Demi Vollering a further 2 seconds back in third. The stage got its anticipated sprint finish, but Rian Marcus made a brave bid for solo success, only to get reeled in with less than 500 meters left, and last year's points classification winner Wiebes was always favorite to triumph at that stage. The peloton was about to catch an earlier breakaway with 40 kilometers remaining when Marcus stole a march on the bunch and managed to get 1 minute ahead, but the Dutch woman's efforts came to nothing. Wiebes said, "The girls were chasing full gas in the final to bring back Riejan Marcus, so it's even more beautiful to finish it off in the yellow."
2: Sponsored by Halk.

0: you to call up and describe this last time?
1: I was asked to by Saudi Arabia, by UAE, and by Qatar, and by Iran. We were all set to go just about at this time right now, and it would have been a massive attack. We were all set to go, but when the allies asked to call it off, you got to sort of say, well, let's see. And the reason they asked is I think there's a deal. There's a deal on Hormuz, and then there will be a deal on the nuclear, or you might call it the denuclearization of Iran. I call it the denuclearization of Iran. So we're holding it. We'll just see. We can do it anytime we want. But we're asked by the three primary groups. We're also asked by Iran, very strongly, actually. They said we'd like to make a deal.
0: What happens now?
1: Well, now what we're doing is we're talking to them in the form of a negotiation. It begins tomorrow afternoon, and we'll see if it's true. I'd love to do that, save a lot of lives, save a lot of unnecessary power, to be honest with you. It would take many, many years to ever build it back. If it could, I don't think it would be even buildable back. So we had an attack that would be the biggest attack since World War II, and it would have been disastrous for them. And they didn't want us to do it. And frankly, Saudi Arabia didn't want it either. They thought that a deal is imminent. It was going to be a massive attack. It was going to be an attack that would have been by far the biggest attack since World War II. But they've asked us not to do it. They said, please don't do it. And their neighbors said that too. And so we're just going to see whether or not we can make a deal toward the denuclearization. I asked Saudi Arabia, the king. I said, the crown prince, I said, what would you rather do? Would you rather have us do this or not? They said, we would much prefer a deal as opposed to an attack.
2: ما الان مذاکره‌ای با آمریکا نداریم. مذاکرات با عمان هست، متمرکز بر تفاهم بر سر مسیری که تردد ایمن کشتیرانی از تنگه هرمز رو تأمین بکنه. تلاش ما این هست که در اولین فرصت با مشورت عمان، با همکاری عمان 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
3: Palestinians mourned a family killed in Gaza on Sunday, as an Israeli minister said there was no deal to halt attacks on the enclave. That's despite U.S. President Donald Trump's announcement just days ago of a breakthrough in efforts to implement last year's Gaza ceasefire agreement. The airstrike killed a pregnant woman, her husband, and their 7-year-old son after hitting a residential building in Gaza City. At least one other child was among multiple people killed in attacks across the enclave, Palestinian health officials said. Israel already controls 70% of the strip. His comments come after Trump on Friday said Israel was very happy with an agreement for Hamas to completely disarm.
1: Most people said that would be a deal that would be undoable now.
3: He had announced the breakthrough the day before in a U.S.-backed initiative to implement the ceasefire deal reached last year. The president said the agreement would be carried out in phases. Israeli forces would withdraw as disarmament proceeds, while an international stabilization force working with a new Palestinian police force would secure the enclave. However, Hamas said Israel must end its military operations and withdraw forces first, in line with last year's deal. While an Israeli official told Reuters there would be no withdrawal from the military's current positions unless Hamas undergoes genuine disarmament.
4: Soaring summer temperatures in Gaza have turned the makeshift tents sheltering hundreds of thousands of displaced Palestinians into suffocating ovens, forcing families to endure sleepless nights and stifling days with little relief. Made of plastic sheets and nylon, the shelters trap heat during the day and offer little ventilation, forcing many families to spend hours outside. Faces glisten with sweat, and some wave pieces of cardboard in a futile attempt to stir the stifling air. The weather is unbearably hot. We can't sit in the tents. Our tent is made of nylon and is torn, and our situation is dire, said Aida Abu Hadisha, a woman displaced from Rafah. She said she tried to cool her children with cardboard and water. Every day, my children and I gather around a bucket of water and I splash them with it. At night, she said, the family cannot sleep. There are mosquitoes, flies, and cockroaches that come down from the sewers. Our situation is very bad. The extreme heat compounds an already dire humanitarian crisis. With limited access to clean water, electricity, and sanitation, overcrowded camps are grappling with flies, mosquitoes, and other insects. Aid agencies, including the Norwegian Refugee Council, warn the conditions heighten the risk of dehydration, heat-related illnesses, and the spread of skin infections, diarrheal diseases, and other illnesses. Abir Jude, also from Rafah, said her children sit in a water container all day to cool down. We can't afford fans or anything. The conditions are very difficult, she said. If it weren't for the water, we would have nothing, and often we can't even find it. She recalled life before the war. We had fans and everything was available. Now we lack even that. 2 years of war have left much of Gaza in ruins, with homes, schools, and public infrastructure destroyed, leaving many with no option but to remain in tents through the scorching summer. Even after the ceasefire, residents say there is little sense of safety as near-daily Israeli strikes continue in the enclave. Palestinian patients, wounded people, and their companions returned to the Gaza Strip through the Rafah border crossing, which Israel had kept closed for a long time before allowing limited passage, reaching Nasser Hospital in the city of Khan Yunis. Palestinian patients and wounded individuals who had been receiving treatment in Egypt, along with their companions, were brought by bus, accompanied by ambulances, to Nasser Hospital in the city of Khan Yunis in the southern Gaza Strip. After the buses carrying the Palestinians arrived in Gaza, families who had long been separated were reunited. Palestinians who were reunited with their relatives embraced each other in emotional moments. Despite the ceasefire on October 10, 2025, the Israeli army announced on February 28 that all crossings in the region, including the Rafah border crossing, would remain closed until further notice. It was reported that the Rafah border crossing was reopened on March 19th, but only for pedestrian crossing. Israeli authorities frequently impose restrictions at the Rafah border crossing, Gaza's only gateway to the outside world, citing various justifications. Palestinian artists working in the shadow of Israel's attacks on the Gaza Strip brought their works together with art lovers, this time not in art galleries, but in a tent. The Colors of Resistance exhibition, set up in a tent at Yarmouk Stadium in Gaza City, brought together works addressing the destruction of war, forced displacement, and the daily struggle of life. The paintings featured in the exhibition reflect, through the artist's eyes, families who lost their homes due to Israeli attacks, the lives of displaced Palestinians, food and fuel shortages, and the effects of the war on children. We no longer exhibit our paintings in galleries, but in tents. 21-year-old Palestinian painter Merva Salah, who took part in the exhibition, told an Anadolu agency correspondent that each artist reflected their personal experience of the war onto their canvas. Salah said that in her own work, she depicted children playing ball in the shadow of aid planes, adding that the war brings both hope and danger at the same time. Salah said they had lost their studios, artworks, and art supplies in Israeli attacks, noting that paintings they once carefully selected for exhibition in galleries before the war now have to be displayed in tents where displaced Palestinians are staying. Art has become a way to convey what we've experienced to the world. Ahmed Es-Sehar, a board member of the Palestinian Artists Union, said the Colors of Resistance exhibition reflects the impact of the war on Palestinian artists. Es-Sehar said they specifically chose to hold the exhibition in a tent at Yarmouk Stadium so that the world could see directly the hardships faced by displaced Palestinians. Noting that the works depict people waiting for food from soup kitchens, the cooking gas and fuel crisis, and various other aspects of daily life in Gaza, Es-Sehar said that exhibitions they used to hold in art galleries before the war now have to be opened in tents. Es-Sehar said that despite all the hardships, they continue to create, emphasizing that art is one of the most powerful ways to convey the suffering of the Palestinian people to the world. Hundreds of thousands of Palestinians in the Gaza Strip continue to live in tents and temporary shelters after their homes were destroyed or severely damaged in Israeli attacks. Since October 8, 2023, roughly 73,000 Palestinians have been killed and more than 173,000 wounded in Israel's attacks on Gaza, while around 90% of the region's civilian infrastructure has been destroyed. Israeli forces have escalated operations across the occupied West Bank this week, with at least 20 towns and villages raided, homes demolished, and dozens of Palestinians arrested. Israeli soldiers detained at least 10 people across the occupied West Bank on Friday, including from Nablus, Tal, Salem, and Bethlehem, according to Palestinian media. Separately, forces stormed the Jabal Salman area in the town of Beida, south of Nablus, and carried out demolition operations in the town of Nilin, west of Ramallah, while another incursion saw forces storm the town of Arabay in Jenin, accompanied by military bulldozers. In the latest wave of arrests, Israeli forces detained 14 Palestinians, including former prisoners, in raids across the West Bank, with 8 of the arrests reported in Nablus province alone. Separately, the Palestinian Red Crescent Society said its teams treated 11 Palestinians during confrontations with Israeli forces in the village of Al-Junaid, southwest of Nablus, after Israeli forces secured a settler march through the villages of Al-Junaid, Sura, and Tal. One young man was shot in the abdomen, while 10 others suffered tear gas inhalation, including 4 children. Arab states have condemned the escalating settler attacks against Palestinians and their property amid this surge in Israeli military activity.
5: Turkey has condemned Israel's latest attacks on Gaza, saying that they demonstrate that Prime Minister Benjamin Netanyahu's government has no intention of achieving peace with the Palestinians. In a statement, the foreign ministry said that Netanyahu's policies are aimed at displacing Palestinians from their homeland while preventing lasting peace and stability in the region.
6: The actions of Netanyahu reveal a singular objective: to displace Palestinians from their homeland and to obstruct any effort aimed at establishing lasting peace and stability in the region. In pursuit of this aim, Netanyahu continues to take steps that destabilize the already fragile regional balance and undermine the initiatives of mediating countries, particularly the USA.
5: Turkey warned that Israel's actions are further destabilizing the Middle East and increasing the risk of broader regional conflict, calling for a stronger international response. Ankara urged the global community to take a more determined and consistent stance against Israel's expansionist and militaristic policies.
6: It has now become imperative for the international community to adopt a more determined, consistent, and firm stance against Netanyahu's expansionist and militarist mindset, which seeks to turn the entire Middle East into a zone of perpetual conflict. We call on all countries that support peace and prosperity for our region and for Palestine to act with a shared sense of responsibility and to uphold international law and humanitarian values.
7: The Tariff-Free Turkey Initiative is advancing as part of a broader effort to permanently eliminate terrorism, strengthen national unity, and support the country's long-term development. Turkish President Recep Tayyip Erdogan said that the initiative has progressed without setbacks, describing it as a historic opportunity to resolve Turkey's decades-long terrorism challenge through national consensus and the rule of law.
8: Gayemiz, terör engelini aradan çekip alarak Türkiye'yi kardeşlik içinde, birlik ve bütünlük içinde güçlendirilmiş huzur atmosferi içinde geleceği hazırlamaktır.
7: He said that the initiative has broad public support and said that the government remains committed to advancing the process with patience, determination and common sense, despite attempts to undermine it through provocations and disinformation. The initiative includes a legal framework linked to the complete disarmament and dissolution of the PKK terrorist organization, with authorities emphasizing that any legal measures will be implemented only after the disarmament process has been fully verified by security institutions. Government officials described the initiative as a step toward reinforcing national cohesion between Turks and Kurds while ending decades of violence that imposed a heavy human and economic cost on the country. The government views the Tariff-Free Turkey initiative as a central pillar of the Century of Turkey vision, aimed at strengthening the country's peace, prosperity, and international standing.

Turkey's domestically developed Khan fifth generation fighter jet has successfully completed the pre-flight taxi test of its latest prototype, marking another milestone in the country's indigenous defense program. Footage released by Turkish Aerospace Industries showed the aircraft conducting the ground test under its own power before the next phase of flight testing. The successful taxi test forms part of the ongoing development campaign for Khan as additional prototypes continue to undergo evaluation and systems testing. Designed as a fifth-generation multi-role fighter, Khan is expected to provide advanced air-to-air and air-to-ground capabilities, while eventually replacing the Turkish Air Force's aging F-16 fleet. The aircraft's development program continues with upgraded prototypes featuring more advanced system architecture and expanded testing capabilities. According to Turkish Aerospace Industries, Khan is being developed to deliver enhanced air superiority, precision strike capabilities, and advanced operational performance using cutting-edge technologies. The latest successful test underscores Turkey's continued efforts to strengthen its indigenous defense industry and expand its advanced aerospace capabilities.

A Russian strike on a postal terminal in the suburbs of Kharkiv killed at least one person on Sunday and sparked a large fire as Russian forces continued their bombardment of civilian infrastructure across eastern Ukraine. Kharkiv Regional Military Administration head Olesiny Hubov initially reported no casualties, but updated his report about an hour and a half later to confirm one fatality. Sinihubov said, "Unfortunately, as a result of the enemy strike on the suburbs of Kharkiv, one person died. My deepest condolences to the family and friends." The strike ignited cargo trucks, shipping containers, and equipment at the postal terminal. Sinihubov said the large-scale blaze had since been brought under control, though law enforcement, medics, and rescuers were continuing to sweep the area for any further victims. The attack on Kharkiv coincided with a separate deadly Russian strike on Sloviansk in the Donetsk region the same day and followed a series of overnight drone attacks on Kharkiv's districts that had already left at least

three people injured. Meanwhile, Ukrainian drone strikes killed at least five people across Russia on the same day, also hitting a warehouse belonging to Wildberries, Russia's largest online marketplace, according to Russian officials.

0: Russia said on Sunday that its forces had intercepted over 1,000 drones from Ukraine, while Ukraine on the same day said that it had attacked a Russian military airfield. The Russian Ministry of Defense said in its latest report that over the past 24 hours, its forces struck Ukrainian energy and transportation infrastructure, logistics centers, and other targets. Russian air defense units intercepted 6 guided aerial bombs, 1 HIMARS rocket, and 1,158 fixed-wing drones launched by the Ukrainian forces, the ministry said. Meanwhile, the General Staff of the Armed Forces of Ukraine reported on the same day that as of that afternoon, a total of 52 engagements had occurred along the front lines, with the fighting in the Pokrovsk direction, known as Krasnoarmeysk in Russian, being the most intense. In addition, in the early hours of the day, the Ukrainian forces struck a refinery providing support to Russian troops, as well as a Russian military airfield and drone launch sites, the Ukrainian side said. In another development, Alexei Likachev, director general of Russia's Rosatom State Corporation, said on Sunday that the situation around the Zaporizhia nuclear power plant remained tense. He said that in the early hours of Sunday, a Ukrainian drone hit a corridor connecting all the power units at the Zaporizhia plant, but no explosion occurred. Likachev also expressed his hope that Director General of the International Atomic Energy Agency, Rafael Grossi, would visit the Zaporizhia nuclear power plant site in the near future to witness the actual situation firsthand. The Zaporizhia plant, one of Europe's largest nuclear power facilities, has been under Russian control since March 2022.
1: Migrants in Spain's Ceuta boarded army vehicles on Sunday to be taken back to the border with Morocco. More than 50,000 people crossed into Ceuta by land and sea in an unprecedented surge that began on Thursday at one of the European Union's only 2 land borders with Africa, prompting alarm across the bloc. More than 48,000 returned to Morocco within 48 hours, and more again over the weekend, Spanish authorities said. The Spanish government representative in Ceuta, Miguel Ángel Pérez, told reporters on Sunday that, in addition to 72 fatalities, more than 1,000 people had been treated by health services since Thursday. The situation in the city had improved markedly, he said, but more remained to be done to re-establish normality. Some migrants drowned and others were crushed while trying to climb a breakwater and border fence. Many had been driven to migrate by economic hardship and encouraged by social media rumors. Spain has adopted a more open stance on migrants than most other EU countries, introducing a program to grant residency to more than 500,000 undocumented people. It has rejected suggestions that the scheme encouraged the rush into Ceuta, saying that those who entered the enclave irregularly could not travel on to mainland Spain or elsewhere in the Schengen zone. Spanish demonstrators gathered outside the Moroccan embassy in Madrid on Sunday, waving Spanish flags and protesting what they described as an invasion of migrants into the Spanish enclave of Ceuta. The protesters voiced support for Spain's sovereignty over Ceuta and Melilla, the 2 Spanish enclaves on Morocco's northern coast, while criticizing Spain's government and Morocco's handling of migration. Police monitored the demonstration as protesters chanted slogans and held Spanish flags and signs. Jose Maria, who said he completed his military service in Ceuta more than 6 decades ago, said defending the enclaves was a matter of national identity. Another demonstrator, Migo Contreras, directed his criticism at Spain's government, while accusing Morocco of

fueling migration into Ceuta. We are here today to demonstrate against this corrupt and criminal government that has sold us out, and against the invasion of Ceuta we are suffering at the hands of the Moroccan government, Contreras said. It doesn't matter if you're left or right. It's the Spaniards versus them. The protest took place on the same street as the Moroccan embassy, where demonstrators chanted, displayed large Spanish flags, and called for stronger measures to protect Spain's borders.

The European Union will hold an extraordinary video conference Tuesday to address a migrant surge in Ceuta, a Spanish enclave in North Africa. Irish Prime Minister Michael Martin, whose country holds the EU Council's rotating presidency, announced the meeting after Spain's appeal and a 22-nation initiative led by Italy and Denmark pressed for a coordinated European response to the migrant crisis. Italy and Denmark on Saturday spearheaded a joint initiative calling for a coordinated European response to recent developments at the EU's external border in Ceuta, according to a statement released by the Italian government. The letter, signed by 22 European heads of state and government, was sent to top EU leaders, citing serious concern over the situation in Ceuta and stressed the need to prevent uncontrolled irregular crossings, fight migrant trafficking networks, eliminate all factors that may incentivize new illegal entries, and ensure a unified and effective European response. On the same day, Spanish Prime Minister Pedro Sanchez also called on the EU to convene an extraordinary meeting to coordinate a common response to the recent migrant crisis in Ceuta, while criticizing what he described as the selfish attitude of some member states. Sanchez said around 50,000 migrants had entered Ceuta irregularly, but that Spain had restored control of the border in less than 48 hours, provided humanitarian assistance, returned virtually all of those who had crossed illegally, and prevented any unauthorized onward movement to mainland Europe. He said these efforts were made possible through close cooperation with Moroccan authorities and with the support of other EU member states, while highlighting Spain's long-standing migration policy, which he said had made the country one of the EU's most secure external borders. Sanchez also said that while most EU governments had expressed solidarity and offered assistance, others had chosen to attack Spain and call for its temporary exclusion from the Schengen area. The latest developments came after one of the largest irregular migration incidents on Spain's southern border in recent years. According to the Spanish government, at least 67 people died during the crisis, while more than 48,000 of the nearly 50,000 migrants who entered Ceuta had returned to neighboring Morocco.

0: UK Prime Minister said on Sunday that he had been in touch with his Spanish counterpart, Pedro Sanchez, regarding the migration crisis in Ceuta. More than 49,000 people were estimated to have illegally crossed into the Ceuta enclave in Morocco over a 24-hour period on July 30th, raising worries in other European countries about the security of the continent's borders. During his first speech as Prime Minister, Burnham did not mention immigration, which is a top issue for many British voters. Like much of Europe and other wealthier nations, the UK has seen an influx of migrants fleeing war-torn areas, famine, climate-driven crises, political persecution, and poverty. Burnham has largely said he would follow the current Labour playbook on migration, which has touted reductions in net migration from more than 900,000 in 2023 to 171,000 last year.
1: I've exchanged messages with the Spanish Prime Minister, and the news from Spain is that around 98% of the people who came into the Spanish territory last week have now been returned to Morocco, and there's an agreement between Spain and Morocco to that effect. So that substantially deals with the immediate issue, but of course there's a broader issue about the Schengen area and our relationship with it, and of course I would want to be in regular dialogue with the EU on those issues.
2: Brazilian President Luiz Inácio Lula da Silva accepted his seventh and likely final presidential nomination on Sunday at the Workers' Party convention in Sao Paulo as the 80-year-old leader faces mounting pressure from foreign interference ahead of October's elections. Lula's rival, Senator Flávio Bolsonaro, son of jailed former President Jair Bolsonaro, has enjoyed open support from members of U.S. President Donald Trump's administration, Argentina's President Javier Milei, and Israeli Prime Minister Benjamin Netanyahu. During his speech, Lula vowed to strengthen Brazil's defense industry and protect its rare mineral resources. Workers' Party Chairman Edinho Silva warned that foreign intervention poses a risk to Brazil's elections, noting that Argentina, Paraguay, Chile, Peru, Ecuador, and Colombia have recently elected Trump-inspired presidents. For the first time in nearly 40 years, all five major center-left parties united behind Lula's candidacy in opposition to Brazil's rising far right. Lula currently leads opinion polls with a small margin over Senator Bolsonaro, whose father is serving a 27-year sentence under house arrest for an attempted coup. Eu quero estar preparado para paz. Polling concluded on Sunday in the second phase of regional elections in Pakistan-administered Kashmir, with the Election Commission reporting over 1.2 million eligible voters across 21 constituencies amid opposition allegations of violence and ballot irregularities. Voting took place in 9 constituencies of Muzaffarabad division and 12 refugee seats representing Kashmiri diaspora communities, the Election Commission said. Hours were extended until 6 p.m. in Muzaffarabad due to high turnout, while refugee polling closed at 5 p.m. According to officials, 1,483 polling stations were established, with 533 deemed highly sensitive. The second phase featured 208 candidates for Muzaffarabad seats and 143 for refugee constituencies. The Pakistan People's Party, a federal coalition partner, lodged more than 25 complaints alleging ballot stuffing and attacks on its workers. The Pakistan People's Party chairperson Bilawal Bhutto Zardari accused rival Pakistan Muslim League Nawaz supporters of killing a party worker in LA 31. PMLN officials denied the allegation. Government officials confirmed one death and several injuries in clashes between supporters of the two parties. The elections come amid long-standing tensions in the self-governing region, where supporters of greater autonomy accuse Islamabad of political interference and economic neglect. At least 14 people were killed in a suspected suicide bombing outside a police station in northwestern Pakistan on Sunday, a rescue group and a regional police official said, as the country battles widening insurgencies. The explosion took place in the Kabul area of Swat, a district in Pakistan's Khyber Pakhtunkhwa province. At least 18 people were wounded, according to a police statement, and that an operation had been launched to arrest anyone who may have assisted the attack. District Police Officer of Swat, Mohammed Umar Khan, confirmed that it was a suicide blast, adding that further investigation was ongoing. Prime Minister Mohammad Shehbaz Sharif, in a statement, expressed deep grief and sorrow over the suicide blast. Militancy in Pakistan's border areas has risen sharply in recent months, targeting mainly the military and

0: A vessel carrying survivors and bodies recovered from the ferry Mutiara Sentosa II, which caught fire off Indonesia's Madura Island, arrived at Surabaya Port early on Monday morning for medical treatment and processing. At least five people were confirmed dead and dozens remained missing, though authorities did not provide an exact number. The ferry was carrying 271 passengers and crew, of whom 229 had been rescued, according to official data released early on Monday. Search and rescue operations were continuing, according to official sources. The ferry was en route from Surabaya in East Java Province to Makassar in South Sulawesi when the fire broke out on Sunday morning. The cause of the fire was not immediately known. Madura Island lies off the northeastern coast of the main Indonesian island of Java.
1: Firefighters, helicopters, and residents alike have been battling a huge wildfire northwest of Athens. The blaze, which is just one of several around Greece, has already destroyed over 100 homes. In the village of Agios Konstantinos, Tazos Sempelikos and his son have been trying to save their home. He says the fire has been burning since last night and that residents are doing everything they can. But his son eventually urges him to leave, and they do. Hundreds of Greek firefighters equipped with vehicles, heavy machinery and firefighting aircraft have been deployed across the country, reinforced by France and Romania to battle the wildfires. These are just the latest to ravage Europe this summer. They've come after a period of record-breaking heatwaves and little rain, conditions that scientists say have been worsened by climate change. While devastating blazes in France and Spain showed signs of easing, villages in both countries have been destroyed and hundreds of thousands of people have been forced to flee their homes and holiday accommodation. A fresh heatwave is now threatening Hungary, however.
2: A legkritikusabb öt nap előtt állunk.
1: Prime Minister Peter Magyar posted this video warning of a critical 5 days as the country's sole nuclear power plant has been forced to shut for the first time in over 4 decades. It uses water from the River Danube as a coolant, but levels have now plunged to a record low. Hungary's drought has disrupted shipping and tourism and triggered water use restrictions in more than 100 cities and villages. A number of other European countries are also struggling with record lows in major rivers.

0: Japan and the United States have carried out a rare coordinated intervention to support the yen, signaling their readiness to take further action if currency market volatility persists. Japan's finance ministry confirmed the joint yen buying operation, marking the first coordinated intervention between Tokyo and Washington since 2011.
1: 米国の総務次官7月31日金曜日、我々日本国財務省は米国財務省と協調して円買い介入を実施しました。今回の協調介入は2025年9月に発出しました日米財務大臣共同声明に基づき実施したものでございまして、最近見られた円の過度な変動や無秩序な動きに対処したものです。
0: The move briefly strengthened the yen after it had fallen to its weakest level in four decades against the U.S. dollar.
2: Because we have a good relationship with Japan, we're very strong, very, very strong financially. They have a weakening yen, and they wanted a little bit of help, and we're always there for Japan. Japan's been very good to us, with the exception, of course, of Pearl Harbor.
3: Mr. President,
2: they were not good.
0: The coordinated action has also fueled expectations that the Bank of Japan could raise interest rates as early as its next policy meeting to support the yen and address mounting inflationary pressures. Markets responded by pushing Japanese government bond yields higher as investors increased bets on further monetary tightening. The intervention underscores growing concern in both Tokyo and Washington over the broader economic impact of prolonged yen weakness and their commitment to maintaining stability in global financial markets.

U.S. President Donald Trump held off on a fresh attack on Iran, seeking to reach a quick deal that would halt Tehran's nuclear ambitions and reopen the Strait of Hormuz. Brent crude futures slid $4.08, or 4.64%, to $83.85 by 23:52, while U.S. West Texas Intermediate crude was at $80.66 a barrel, down $4.01, or 4.74%. Both contracts jumped more than 20% last month after fighting between the U.S. and Iran resumed, and as attacks on several tankers around Oman heightened security concerns, deterring shippers from entering the Gulf to load oil.

Seven OPEC plus countries agreed on Sunday to raise the oil production cap in September by 188,000 barrels per day from August levels, according to a statement published after a virtual meeting of OPEC plus. The decision was announced following the meeting attended by Saudi Arabia, Russia, Iraq, Kuwait, Kazakhstan, Algeria, and Oman, which reviewed global market conditions and outlook. OPEC plus countries consist of members of the Organization of the Petroleum Exporting Countries, OPEC, and its allies. In their collective commitment to supporting oil market stability, the seven participating countries decided to implement a production increase from the voluntary cuts announced in April 2023, the statement said. The voluntary production cuts of 1.65 million barrels per day were first announced in April 2023 and were later extended through the end of 2026. The decision made on Sunday marks the sixth consecutive month for the OPEC Plus to ramp up its production. According to the statement, the seven countries would flexibly adjust their production regarding the evolving market conditions. They are set to meet on September 6th to decide on production levels for October. Turkey recorded its highest ever June export value and the third highest monthly export performance in the country's history, underscoring the resilience of its trade sector despite global economic challenges. The Turkish trade minister said that exports climbed 21.7% year-on-year to $24.92 billion in June, setting a new record for the month. Manufactured goods remain the driving force behind exports, accounting for 93.7% of overseas shipments, while exports of medium-high and high-technology products continued to expand in the first half of the year. Germany remained the country's largest export market, followed by the United States, Italy, the United Kingdom, and Spain. During the first 6 months of 2026, exports rose 3.5% to $135.98 billion, while annualized exports reached $277.9 billion. The latest trade figures highlight the continued strength of the country's export performance as it seeks to expand global market access and increase the share of higher value-added products in its overseas sales. AstraZeneca's shares fell sharply on Monday as analysts and investors questioned the logic of a possible tie-up with Bristol-Myers Squibb after reports they held preliminary talks about forming one of the world's biggest drug makers. Shares in AstraZeneca were down 6.7% at 0722, the biggest drop on the FTSE 100 index. As investors and analysts said, Britain's biggest drug maker had little obvious need for a transformational acquisition, despite potential financial benefits. A person familiar with the matter told Reuters that AstraZeneca and Bristol had held talks, confirming an earlier Financial Times report.

0: sort of person. I personally think that since the Qatar World Cup, and especially now with Donald Trump, sadly to say, I think power has gone to his head. And I honestly do believe there was collaboration between Donald Trump and Gianni Infantino. To me, it was absolutely ludicrous. It was ludicrous from many points of view. The main reason being that I think it should have been put to the 211 associations. I certainly think it should have been put to the FIFA Council, as are now known. When I was there, it was a FIFA Executive Committee, but there's now, I think, 37 council members. And certainly, I think his advisor, who has, as you know, now resigned, I think should also have known that this was being put. Because to me, if you're going to invest in something, and this was a ludicrous proposal, people are only going to invest if they themselves are going to make money out of it. Now, there may have been, I don't know, there could well have been eventually extra money for football. But to me, if you're an investor, you're investing to make money. So I think the whole thing was handled very badly by Gianni. There's undoubtedly a lot of repair work to be done. I think the ordinary average football fan has just been sickened by what has happened here. They are waiting to see what repair work is going to be done. And as I say to you, the president of FIFA is a very, very high-ranking position. And now, if he wants to retain his position, he's got to start the repair work that has been done by the damage to what I can only describe as a ludicrous suggestion. I do honestly believe that he still, if it goes to a vote, if he gets the credibility back, I still think he probably will have enough support to carry on for a further 4 years. But this is a big, it's been a big blow to Infantino, without a shadow of doubt. It's a big blow to Gianni Infantino. And as I say, he has a lot of work to do. If you invest, you're looking to make money out of that investment. Now, to me, there's no way. FIFA is a non-profit organisation to promote football throughout the world. They don't need outside investors. And it would be very wrong if anybody ever suggested this again.
1: Polish striker Robert Lewandowski scored twice on his home debut to lead Chicago Fire to a 2-1 comeback victory over Charlotte FC in Major League Soccer on Saturday. The visiting side drew first blood in Chicago when Spanish forward Pep Biel finished off a slick 1-2 with Israeli striker Aidan Toklamati hitting his shot into the top corner in the 18th minute. Chicago responded only 93 seconds later, building up play from midfield before Jonathan Bamba launched a long ball into the box as Dane Phillip Zinkernagel headed it down into the path of Lewandowski, who slotted a low strike into the bottom left corner to bring the hosts level. Lewandowski sealed the victory for Greg Berhalter's side in the 68th minute. Zinkernagel switched play with a long diagonal pass to Andrew Gutman, who found Robin Laud, and the Finnish forward set up Lewandowski for a cool first-time finish past Charlotte's Croatian goalkeeper Kristijan Kalina. The victory moves fourth-place Chicago Fire to 29 points from 17 matches in the Eastern Conference standings, while Dean Smith's Charlotte FC remains seventh on 25 points after 18 games.
2: Save Kalina, and rebound pounced on again.
3: They go up against a Portland Thorns side that went.
1: CeCe Delzer had two goals and Chloe Lacasse had three assists for Utah against the visiting Thorns. In the first 34 seconds, Pietro Tordin's perfectly weighted pass hit Sophia Wilson in stride for the opening goal on a long through ball and proceeded to place it home with her left foot. But then the Royals scored five unanswered goals. Kiana Palacio's slick through ball in the 35th minute to Delzer led to the equalizer.
3: Chloe Lacasse
1: put the home side ahead in the 47th minute with a cross into the box to an unmarked Delzer for her second goal of the evening. In the 68th minute, Lacasse's cross into the box found second-half substitute Brecken Mozingo. Palacio scored off a back heel in the 79th minute, and Kate Delfava added a header in the 89th minute for the final scores of the match. The Thorns have now lost five straight road matches.
3: Lacasse puts it up.
1: Dutch rider Lorena Wiebes repeated her opening stage success with a sprint win.

0: on stage two of the Tour de France Femmes in Geneva on Sunday and extended her overall lead. Wiebes was first to attack from the bunch, coming to the end of the 147.9-kilometer ride from Aigle, and the 27-year-old easily held off her rivals with time to raise her arms in celebration before the line. Winning in yellow makes it for sure special, but also because, again, our team worked really hard for it, said Wiebes, whose seventh Tour de France stage win was her first while wearing the yellow jersey. Italian Elisa Balsamo came in second ahead of 39-year-old Marianne Vos of the Netherlands. Wiebes earned a 10-second time bonus for the stage win and now holds a 14-second lead over Kimberly Lecourt of Mauritius, with 2023 winner Demi Vollering a further 2 seconds back in third. The stage got its anticipated sprint finish, but Rian Marcus made a brave bid for solo success, only to get reeled in with less than 500 meters left, and last year's points classification winner Wiebes was always favorite to triumph at that stage. The peloton was about to catch an earlier breakaway with 40 kilometers remaining when Marcus stole a march on the bunch and managed to get 1 minute ahead, but the Dutch woman's efforts came to nothing. Wiebes said, "The girls were chasing full gas in the final to bring back Riejan Marcus, so it's even more beautiful to finish it off in the yellow."
1: Sponsored by Halkbank.

Today we begin with the latest from Gaza, where Israel has launched fresh strikes as the conflict shows little signs of easing, with Palestinian casualties continuing to mount amid a deepening humanitarian crisis. Meanwhile, U.S. President Donald Trump says talks with Iran are set to resume on Monday, raising hopes for a diplomatic breakthrough after months of escalating military confrontation. Trump said he remains optimistic about reaching a deal, but declined to set a deadline for the negotiations. We will examine what these developments could mean for the future of Gaza, the prospects for U.S.-Iran diplomacy, and whether the region is moving toward de-escalation or facing the risk of a wider conflict.

0: U.S. President Donald Trump said that he has suspended plans for a new military strike on Iran, saying that diplomacy will be given another chance if a deal can be reached quickly on Tehran's nuclear program and the reopening of the Strait of Hormuz. Trump said that Iran and several Middle Eastern countries requested time to finalize an agreement, prompting Washington to hold off on further military action while negotiations continue. Iran, however, warned that it will respond decisively to any new U.S. attack, with senior Iranian officials discussing the crisis and its regional implications. Tehran also warned that any U.S. or Israeli strike on Iranian energy infrastructure could trigger retaliation against oil and gas facilities across the Gulf, raising fears of a broader regional conflict. The Strait of Hormuz remains at the center of the crisis, with shipping disruptions continuing to fuel concerns over global energy supplies and elevated oil prices. Additional security concerns have emerged in nearby waters, with maritime incidents reported off the coast of Oman, and continued threats against shipping routes linked to the Red Sea. The latest diplomatic efforts underscore the fragile balance between negotiations and renewed military escalation as regional powers seek to prevent the conflict from expanding further. Despite the pause in planned U.S. strikes, uncertainty remains high as both Washington and Tehran continue to exchange warnings, while the future of a potential agreement remains unclear.
1: Now we are going to discuss all of these with the political analyst Javed Rana, joining us from Islamabad, Pakistan. Thank you, Javed, for joining us here on A-News once again.
2: Thank you, Alif.
1: Well, let me ask you about the latest round of diplomacy after the second phase of the air battle between Iran and the United States. Let's start with that. What led the U.S. to halve air strikes and decide to resume diplomacy? What is your take on that?
2: Well, Donald Trump continued to project himself that he was all out to go for some kind of full-scale war, a kind of the bombing the Iranian would never have thought of. And then he is now essentially passing on the bucks onto his Gulf allies. And he's saying that he's halting it because his allies, the Gulf states, didn't want him to continue with that kind of a war strategy. Yes, that is true that the Saudi Arabia's Prince MBS did call him up, and then other Gulf states also wanted him not to go for some kind of a so-called full-scale war. But I think this is just a part of just a tiny part of a bigger picture. The bigger picture is that the U.S. has got a very limited options. Essentially, by bombing Iran more than two weeks, it hardened Iran's stance on this particular war. And Iran is not settling down anything short of essentially implementing Islamabad Memorandum of Understanding. But Donald Trump, again, the problem with him is that what he's not making public, that the at least 0.5% of the interceptors have already been exhausted. These have been depleted from the ammunition stockpile of the USA. And then Iranians, I think, had a very excellent strategy. What they have done during last 2 and 3 weeks, they have destroyed, by and large, the remaining military infrastructure of the Americans, except for UAE and Saudi Arabia, by and large, in all other Gulf states. And particularly, the target was Jordan. The radar system has been destroyed. And then also, Iranians made Americans to exhaust its maximum stockpile of interceptors. Now, half of the interceptors have been exhausted. And the Pentagon has reported to Trump that the USA has got all bad options, varying from bad to the worst. And we cannot change the status quo in the Middle East. This is a bigger reality. Now, in order to halt these attacks, Donald

0: Trump always needs some face saving. And this time around, once again, like in the previous episode, he has shifted the blame onto the Gulf states that they don't want this war to continue. Yes, they don't want it. There is no doubt about it. But that is not the core reason. The core reason is that the Americans have lost the capacity. And probably they have also lost the will to continue with this fight. Reason being is that this is not going to change the status quo in the Middle East. And the status quo is that the Israel is no longer a policeman of the Middle East. Iran has emerged as another player in the equation. Yes, Turkey is there, but Turkey has got a different status. But the broader picture is that this military might of the Iranians and their resilience essentially changing the political landscape, geostrategic landscape of the entire Middle East. And then also Iran has, through Pakistan, through different reports they are suggesting, have communicated to Trump that in case the Iranian infrastructure is destroyed through any air campaign by Israel and the Americans together, that would mean they are going to destroy the oil wells and the oil refineries of all the Gulf states. This simply means that the Gulf states will need maybe not just years, not just a couple of years, probably more than a decade to rebuild and rehabilitate their oil infrastructure, to rebuild their oil refineries, and more importantly, if the oil wells are destroyed, which the possibility of which is quite high in the event of any resumption of a full-scale war, that means the oil would not be available to the world, which means it is going to choke effect the 30% of the energy supplies of the world. It's not just the Strait of the Hormuz through which 20% energy supplies have been sailing through. Then we have to see the Red Sea, the Gulf of Aden, and Bab al-Mandab. These are the three choke points. By and large, this is a region surrounding the Red Sea, the coastal line between Yemen and Saudi Arabia, and then the African states. So I think that these are the genuine concerns of the Gulf states, and therefore they don't want this war to continue. But we should not forget the fact that the UAE and the Saudi Arabia, they prevailed upon Donald Trump along with apartheid Israel in February this year to go for a full scale of war against Iran, because they mistakenly thought that Iran had been militarily degraded, its proxies have been militarily degraded. That was the high time from their military perspective to attack Iran. So all those calculations have collapsed. And then there is a pattern of Donald Trump. And the pattern is that he goes from one extreme to another extreme. When he talks about the peace, he starts appreciating, acknowledging that the Iranian leadership is very rational. And when he's angry, Iranians don't listen to him. He calls them extremists. And he's using kind of the words against Iranians, which is completely abusive, below the belt. So it doesn't make sense. So I think, again, having said that, the Iranians are not willing to trust Donald Trump. And the reason is quite clear that it has been a systematic pattern by Americans that they've been resuming bombing campaign after getting what they wanted from Iran. To begin with, I think by opening the Strait of the Hormuz after Islamabad Memorandum of Understanding was signed, Americans managed to get a lot of supplies of the oil, and that stabilized the international oil market. And because had that not happened, I mean, the MOU was not signed, then I think the world would have been in a far bigger crisis. And now, once again, I think the time is running out with the Donald Trump, and probably he doesn't have more than 1 month when the oil stockpile in the international market, that's going to again deplete. And he needs Iranians. He needs so-called semblance or some modicum of the diplomacy. I think this is the essentially Iranian perspective, which makes a lot of sense. And Iranians have a track record of being betrayed by the Donald Trump. So therefore, by having a very optimistic view about the possibility of a resumption of indirect talks between U.S. and Iran via Pakistan and Qatar, it simply doesn't mean that the clouds of the war are going to be over. We need to see how things unfold in weeks and months to come, because I don't think we can also underestimate apartheid Israel's conspiracies, because at this particular point of time, there's an election season in Israel, and the Netanyahu badly needs some kind of sustaining hostility against Iran. So therefore, anything can happen. But for the time being, we can say that there is no possibility of resumption of hostilities in days and perhaps in weeks to come.
1: Well, when you consider all of these, as you have explained really thoroughly, let's talk about the policy of Gulf states over the failure of the U.S. to defend them. What is your take on that? Do you think that the stances of the Gulf states are going to change in the course of peace, perhaps? Do you think that they're going to be able to trust the United States as they once did?
0: Well, the Gulf states, ironically, I have to point this out, in fact, in the real sense, they are not states. They are the city-states. They have the oil wells through which they've been operating. They've been using their political clout over the course of the last five, six, seven decades. And they have been essentially, they've been hosting the American military bases from early 90s onwards. Essentially, they thought mistakenly that this is going to protect them against the Iranian attacks. Though those military bases, we know it, certainly those turn out to be some kind of a security liability. And because of those military bases, these Gulf states have been frequently attacked. So I think realizing the fact that the Americans are no longer in a position to defend them, now Gulf states are pursuing two-track policy. And the one track is through Pakistan. I think like UAE, like Saudi Arabia, they have managed to essentially appease Iran. And that is why we have not seen as much number of attacks on UAE after first week of May this year, and against Saudi Arabia, because Pakistan pursued a discrete policy. Might is right. Iran has flexed its military muscles, and that is something Gulf states have terribly realized. Therefore, now they don't want to jeopardize their relation with Iran to a point where Iran once again start bombing these Gulf states at a greater scale. I think that is a kind of the arrangement that is in place right now. This is the one part of the policy. But again, if Americans or if Israel, they start bombing oil refineries of Iran, I don't think Iran would care about the discrete arrangements that through Pakistan, Iran had with the UAE or with Saudi Arabia. I think the Kuwait as a tiny state is going to cease to exist. Its major electricity plant, by and large, has been destroyed. Its water purification plant, the desalination plant, has been destroyed, which has been the major source of the drinking water. And I think if there are more attacks on Kuwait, there is a possibility that the Kuwait may cease to exist. And the reason being is that there's a large number of the overseas, and they would return to their homelands. And then all these Gulf nations there, I don't think they can stay there. So this is a very critical time, because if this air campaign by the Americans had it not been halted, then I think there was a greater possibility that the Americans would have possibly attacked the industrial sector of Iran, and more particularly the oil refineries. And Iranians have said it, they have made it public time and again, that this would attract a retaliation, as a result of which the oil refineries of Gulf would be attacked. I think this is it. At the heart of the new policy, the fear factor. Gulf states are deeply concerned. So they don't want this war to continue. But again, Israel has a long-standing policy to reshape the Middle East. And that policy essentially revolve around chaos in the Middle East. Israel wants Americans, and in the event Israel participate in any possible war in weeks to come, then Israel would like to destroy Iran's oil infrastructure. Israel knows that it would lead to destruction of Gulf states' oil infrastructure. That would create more chaos and instability, and that would help Israel to fulfill its expansion agenda. This is Israel's policy. Problem with the Americans right now is there are forthcoming elections in the USA, and the greater possibility is that the Republican under Donald Trump, they are going to lose it if this war is not brought to any logical end. So this is a situation where Gulf states are struggling hard for the short-term policy, using Pakistan to halt major attacks on some of the Gulf states. And the long-term policy is that some of these Gulf states, they've been in talks with Turkey, with Pakistan. They are essentially looking for the new masters who can protect them. And Pakistan has a strong military. Turkey has, again, a strong military and then sophisticated weapons. And then it has a centuries-old experience of handling situation like this. So I think now they are looking for new masters. I think the Americans' military umbrella in the Gulf states is going to be most probably replaced by Turkey and Pakistan, and Egypt is going to be there. Apparently, there would be some kind of a military alliance, but since the military might matters the most, it means that Pakistan and Turkey are going to be the bigger players. In months and years to come, once Americans move from they depart from the Middle East, I think their military footprint is going to be ended. It is just simply a matter of time, because now much of their military infrastructure that has moved to Israel, apartheid Israel. And whenever there is a resumption of a full scale of war, the possibility is there that the most of these air bombing is going to be launched from Israel, and maybe discreetly from some of the Gulf states. So in that bigger scenario, I think Gulf states don't know, because these are the artificially built states. They don't know how to handle the crisis. They cannot rely upon their own people. They cannot build their own strong army. They have the latest weapons. Every next year, they spend billions of dollars, hundreds of billions of dollars, and they are essentially floating the American defense complex. Nonetheless, they are the weakest. They have the wealthiest in the world. Nonetheless, they can't defend themselves, because they don't want to build up strong military. The fear is that they would stage a coup against them, because these are the satellite state. They don't have any ideology other than to make it sure that there is no revival of the political Islam. That is the biggest fear, and that is why they have to have some kind of a security umbrella from the third countries.
1: Well, this is the situation with the Gulf countries, but let's talk about something else. Let's talk about the situation that is unfolding in Gaza as well, because July actually was the deadliest month for Gaza after October last year's fragile ceasefire. At least 152 people were killed. What does it indicate about the policy of Israel on Gaza, despite the fact that Hamas has already dissolved its governing body and handed over the power to the interim administration set up by Board of Peace?
0: Alf, you would have noticed that during last 2.5 years, Israel is pursuing a very sustained policy. It does not matter if there is a ceasefire agreement. It does not matter if there is a Board of Peace. It does not matter even if there is some kind of a new administration in Gaza, and that is backed by Donald Trump and many of the Muslim countries, and it has the backing of the Europeans. It simply doesn't matter. Israel is pursuing its policy in a very systematic manner. Sometimes this policy is accelerated, sometimes it gets slowed down, depending what is the pressure of the Americans. And as a tactical approach, Israel, they do slow down the killing of the Palestinian, ethnic cleansing of the Palestinian. And now, despite the fact that the Hamas has handed over by and large, par to the

0: to the new administration, which are which includes some of the Palestinians. But again, this is backed by the West, backed by the Donald Trump, and largely these are the people who've been who are the blue-eyed boys of apartheid Israel. Despite the fact that there is no Hamas administration, nonetheless, in July, as you rightly pointed out, more than 150 people have been killed. Why they have accelerated the killing and the ethnic cleansing of the Palestinians? Reason is that this is an election year. Netanyahu is projecting himself that he's a far more aggressor, brutal against the Palestinians. Therefore, he should be voted in once again. And Naftali Bennett and other candidates, they are also projecting themselves that they would be more brutal against the Palestinians and Iran. So essentially, this is a indoctrinated, brainwashed society, and there is a hatred literature like of Talamu. This is a book which is exactly contrary to the Torah, which is a Bible. And again, whatever the God has commanded, as it is contrary to those command, this book is the key source of the hate literature in the Israel society, which put up with leaders like Naftali Bennett, which put up with the genocidal leader of Netanyahu. And not because of that election campaign, they have accelerated the ethnic cleansing of the Palestinian in occupied Gaza and also in occupied West Bank and East Jerusalem. So in that broader context, I think the Donald Trump's Board of Peace is not going to deliver. It is going to fail. The Muslim countries like Pakistan and many of the Gulf states, they are reluctant to be in Gaza, but some those who have agreed to be there, they like Turkey was willing to be part of an international stabilization force, but not on the terms and conditions Donald Trump is trying to lay down, not on the terms and conditions Israel is trying to lay down. That is why Turkey's military is not acceptable to Israel. That is why we have seen the troops from countries like Morocco. And then, they don't have any worth. Essentially, it is an extension of Israel. International Stabilization Force is going to be an extension of the apartheid Israel. In the absence of the neutral countries, military like Turkey, I don't think it is going to deliver. And all these countries who are, all these so-called around about 200 troops who have entered in the occupied Palestinian territories, they have entered only getting clearance from the apartheid Israel. So therefore, the broader picture, which is developing in Gaza, that Gaza for the time being doesn't have a future. It would not matter, even Islamic Jihad, or Hamas, even they have handed over power to the so-called interim administration. It is not going to make a much difference. Yes, Hamas is not willing to disarm itself in a manner that the apartheid Israel wants. Apartheid Israel wants that there should be humiliation of Hamas. It should surrender weapons in front of the camera. And I think Hamas has come up with a condition: as long as Israel's military is there in the occupied Gaza, they have by and large occupied 70 to 80% territory. As long as Israel troops are not withdrawing from the occupied territory, Hamas would not surrender. Hamas would not disarm itself. I think this is still a lingering issue. I don't think Israel would be able to achieve its political and military objectives in the occupied Gaza as long as there is an intervention by some neutral countries, not like the smaller countries which apartheid Israel is, their troops are being hosted in the occupied territory. So I think the bigger picture which is developing, it looks like to me that the Palestinian continue to suffer in Gaza in weeks and months to come.
1: Well, thank you so much for your answers, and we are going to continue with you, but we have a news package now, and it's talking about Israeli airstrikes that is continuing across the Gaza, so it's important to take a step in here, killing more Palestinian civilians and casting fresh doubts over U.S.-backed efforts to advance a ceasefire and disarmament agreement. Let's take a look, and we'll be back for more.
2: Palestinians mourned a family killed in Gaza on Sunday

0: as an Israeli minister said there was no deal to halt attacks on the enclave. That's despite U.S. President Donald Trump's announcement just days ago of a breakthrough in efforts to implement last year's Gaza ceasefire agreement. The airstrike killed a pregnant woman, her husband, and their 7-year-old son after hitting a residential building in Gaza City. At least one other child was among multiple people killed in attacks across the enclave, Palestinian health officials said. Israel already controls 70% of the strip. His comments come after Trump on Friday said Israel was very happy with an agreement for Hamas to completely disarm.
1: Most people said that would be a deal that would be undoable now.
0: He had announced the breakthrough the day before in a U.S.-backed initiative to implement the ceasefire deal reached last year. The president said the agreement would be carried out in phases. Israeli forces would withdraw as disarmament proceeds, while an international stabilization force working with a new Palestinian police force would secure the enclave. However, Hamas said Israel must end its military operations and withdraw forces first, in line with last year's deal. While an Israeli official told Reuters there would be no withdrawal from the military's current positions unless Hamas undergoes genuine disarmament.
2: And this is the latest on the genocide in Gaza. In other words, we know that we have been talking about with Javed that what is going on in the area as well. And we should say that Turkey actually intensified its regional diplomacy as Foreign Minister Hakan Fidan held talks with his Iranian counterpart amid continued efforts to advance negotiations and ease Middle East tensions.
3: Turkish Foreign Minister Hakan Fidan and his Iranian counterpart Abbas Araghchi discussed the latest regional developments and the ongoing negotiation process during a phone call. Fidan said that Ankara will continue working to end conflicts across the region and support efforts aimed at achieving lasting peace through diplomacy. The conversation came amid continued diplomatic efforts to ease regional tensions and advance negotiations surrounding the ongoing crisis. Araghchi, meanwhile, reiterated Iran's readiness to respond to any military action against the country during separate calls with senior officials from Saudi Arabia and Pakistan. He also stressed Iran's commitment to defending its sovereignty while emphasizing the risks of further escalation across the Middle East. The latest diplomatic contacts highlight Ankara's continued engagement with regional actors as it seeks to promote dialogue, de-escalation, and a peaceful resolution to ongoing conflicts. The call also underscored the active diplomatic outreach, with Ankara maintaining close coordination with regional stakeholders in an effort to prevent further escalation and keep channels for negotiations open.
2: Well, let's give the floor to Javed once again. Javed, we have been given the footage of Foreign Minister Hakan Fidan actually having a roadmap of the diplomacy when it comes to the region. So what is your take on those kind of visits and what is your take on Turkey's initiative?
4: Well, it obviously indicates that Turkey is very actively participating in the negotiated settlement, possible negotiated settlement of this Middle Eastern war. And that is the reason that we have seen a frequent visit of Pakistani leaders, both of the military chief and also the prime minister, to Turkey and seeking their advice, seeking the input of the President Tayyip Erdogan. I think in that broader context, we have to interlink this meeting between Iranian and Turkish foreign minister. There has been exchange of the proposals. Essentially, Turkey, along with Pakistan, Qatar, they are looking for some kind of a regional settlement. Americans are alien to this region. They don't understand this region. They have already messed up the situation. So I think, again, in that broader context, this meeting is important. And we don't know the precise detail about the nature of the exchange of the views and some of the proposals that might have been discussed. But I think this meeting is also important in the context of Iranian bilateral talks with Oman to determine the state of Hormuz's future. Let's not forget that at this particular point of time, during the last 3-4 weeks, we have seen that the state of the Hormuz is the core reason behind the

0: question of the hostilities between Iran and the USA. And I think how to interpret the Article 5. And those discussions have already taken place between Iran and Oman. And my understanding is that the Turkey is playing its role. Turkey is also supporting all these proposals which go for some kind of a regional settlement of this issue, because it is in the interest of the Gulf states, it is in the interest of the Asian countries in a wider picture to have some kind of a negotiated settlement on the state of the Hormuz. Iran has also problems when it interprets Article 5 of the Memorandum of Understanding. Iran says that it has a sovereign right all over the state of the Hormuz, which is, I think, legally and morally doesn't make sense, because the state of Hormuz is divided between Oman and Iran. Iran can claim off its sovereignty up to maybe 22 nautical miles, but not to the waterways of the Oman. And the last attack on the two commercial vessels, which started off this resumption of hostility, had happened on the waterways of Oman. Now, I think all these countries, including Turkey, Qatar, they are, along with Oman, they are looking for some kind of a solution where Article 5 can be interpreted. And I think Oman wants Iran that it should not interfere on the waterways from where many commercial vessels have been passing through. And this is a critical part, and indications are some kind of settlement is there. And their nitty-gritty details are being discussed. And I think we have to partially see this meeting between Turkish and Iranian foreign minister in that context, what proposals have been discussed. And then again, bigger problem for all these regional countries, including Turkey, is essentially to create conditions, friendly conditions, where Islamabad MOU can possibly be complied with, can be implemented. Now, the problem with the Americans is that they have already inked an agreement, and nonetheless, they resume hostilities against Iran, which is essentially throwing the entire region to a kind of a war which could possibly lead to the Third World War. We should not forget that there is a Russian and Ukraine's war, which is being backed by Americans and the European. So in that broader context, I think the regional countries, including Turkey, Turkey is essentially, along with Pakistan, is heading those efforts, diplomatic efforts, where they can bring an end to this war theater and let the Americans leave this region peacefully. And after, once that happens, then I think Turkey will have, along with Pakistan, a lead role in the peace and stability of the Middle East.
1: Well, when we consider all of this, also I would like to ask you your take about the stance of all of Pakistan and Turkey and all of the initiating countries who have been trying to build up a peace process for the situation that is unfolding in the Middle East. Do you think that it is going to drag on for a while, or do you think that initially, with the United States stating that they are perhaps going to stop their attacks after a while, we can finally see the light at the end of the tunnel?
0: I think this is hard to predict at this particular point of time. Going by what Donald Trump says, that he wants an immediate deal. Instantly, he wants a deal. And it's like some kind of business transaction. That is how he tried to conduct the international diplomacy. You may recall that in 2015, when Obama was president, I think it took 18 months to conclude JCPO, that multilateral deal between Iran, European, Chinese, and Russian. They were all together in a bigger conference, which went up to 18 months. So again, now Donald Trump wants that there should be deal. It should be finished within days, or by maximum within weeks. So this this is not going to happen because there is a forthcoming election and he's under pressure. All polls are suggesting that Donald Trump is going to lose, and he wants an immediate deal so that he can create different political scenario in USA and win possibly the election. That is unlikely to happen. Now, what Turkey and Pakistan are doing essentially, because Turkey's role and Pakistan's role is important. Let's not forget the fact that all these Gulf states, they are party to this conflict because their military bases have been used against Iran. Therefore, I think we have to single out two countries, Turkey and Pakistan. They are leading these efforts. They are, because President Tayyip Erdogan is the only leader in the world who has the maximum political clout on Donald Trump. No, I mean, Donald Trump doesn't take anybody seriously other than President Tayyip Erdogan. He knows that President Tayyip Erdogan is a man who can deliver. He has delivered on Syria, and he is the one who brought to an end 40 years dictatorship in Damascus. So I think in that broader context, all these proposals which are being now discussed to bring an end to this war theater, Turkey's role is important because it is exchanging views with Pakistan. And at the same time, that is my understanding, and I can speculate that the Turkey is also in touch with the White House on how to handle this crisis diplomatically. So, and then also when we talk about Pakistan, let's not forget the fact that the Pakistan is being backed by the China. So China is also playing a back-end diplomacy. And then all those proposals together are being discussed at this particular point of time. But bigger test to all these diplomatic efforts on the part of the Turkey and Pakistan, bigger threat is Donald Trump himself, because psychologically, this man is not stable. And I think there are hundreds of the psychologists in the USA. They have already declared him that this man is mentally unstable, and handling him is a bigger crisis. And therefore, we cannot predict the shape of the events which is going to take place in days and months to come. But it looks like to me that the Americans have lost all military options. Americans even have lost all diplomatic options, and they have to, at the end of the day, depend on Pakistan, Turkey, and Qatar. Okay, what kind of proposals they are coming up with? I think this is my pure understanding. It could be speculation. I think Turkey is pursuing a policy along with Pakistan and some of the Gulf states to go for some kind of a regional settlement and telling Americans, let the Gulf states, let the other regional players handle this state of Hormuz crisis. And then you can later on discuss Iran's nuclear program. I think this is extremely important once the state of Hormuz is opened. And I think then there could be talks about the resumption of negotiations between Iran and the USA. But the bigger trouble is that once there is a complete restoration of the oil supplies, how Americans are going to behave? This is a bigger question, and that has caused a lot of uncertainty, and that has caused a lot of trust deficit in Tehran. And we cannot once again say how things are going to shape. It all depends on Donald Trump, how his psychological cognitive system is going to operate in days and weeks to come.
1: Well, Javed, thank you so much. Thank you so much for joining us here on ANews, and thank you so much for answering our questions about the conflict in the Middle East and also what is happening in Gaza and the affections around the world about this. Thank you so much for sparing your time and joining us in Turkey's diplomacy. And that was the end of our show for now, but stay tuned for more on ANews.

0: Japan and the United States have carried out a rare coordinated intervention to support the yen, signaling their readiness to take further action if currency market volatility persists. Japan's finance ministry confirmed the joint yen buying operation, marking the first coordinated intervention between Tokyo and Washington since 2011.
1: 米国の東部時間7月31日金曜日、

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1: The move briefly strengthened the yen after it had fallen to its weakest level in four decades against the U.S. dollar.
2: Because we have a good relationship with Japan, we're very strong, very, very strong financially. They have a weakening yen, and they wanted a little bit of help, and we're always there for Japan. Japan's been very good to us, with the exception, of course, of Pearl Harbor. They were not good.
1: The coordinated action has also fueled expectations that the Bank of Japan could raise interest rates as early as its next policy meeting to support the yen and address mounting inflationary pressures. Markets responded by pushing Japanese government bond yields higher as investors increased bets on further monetary tightening. The intervention underscores growing concern in both Tokyo and Washington over the broader economic impact of prolonged yen weakness and their commitment to maintaining stability in global financial markets.

Oil prices tumbled $4 a barrel on Monday after U.S. President Donald Trump held off on a fresh attack on Iran, seeking to reach a quick deal that would halt Tehran's nuclear ambitions and reopen the Strait of Hormuz. Brent crude futures slid $4.08, or 4.64%, to $83.85 by 23:52, while U.S. West Texas Intermediate crude was at $80.66 a barrel, down $4.01, or 4.74%. Both contracts jumped more than 20% last month after fighting between the U.S. and Iran resumed, and as attacks on several tankers around Oman heightened security concerns, deterring shippers from entering the Gulf to load oil.

Seven OPEC plus countries agreed on Sunday to raise the oil production cap in September by 188,000 barrels per day from August levels, according to a statement published after a virtual meeting of OPEC plus. The decision was announced following the meeting attended by Saudi Arabia, Russia, Iraq, Kuwait, Kazakhstan, Algeria, and Oman, which reviewed global market conditions and outlook. OPEC plus countries consist of members of the Organization of the Petroleum Exporting Countries, OPEC, and its allies. In their collective commitment to supporting oil market stability, the seven participating countries decided to implement a production increase from the voluntary cuts announced in April 2023, the statement said. The voluntary production cuts of 1.65 million barrels per day were first announced in April 2023 and were later extended through the end of 2026. The decision made on Sunday marks the sixth consecutive month for the OPEC Plus to ramp up its production. According to the statement, the seven countries would flexibly adjust their production regarding the evolving market conditions. They are set to meet on September 6th to decide on production levels for October. Turkey recorded its highest ever June export value and the third highest monthly export performance in the country's history, underscoring the resilience of its trade sector despite global economic challenges. The Turkish trade minister said that exports climbed 21.7% year-on-year to $24.92 billion in June, setting a new record for the month. Manufactured goods remain the driving force behind exports, accounting for 93.7% of

Latest trade figures highlight the continued strength of the country's export performance as it seeks to expand global market access and increase the share of higher value-added products in its overseas sales. AstraZeneca's shares fell sharply on Monday as analysts and investors questioned the logic of a possible tie-up with Bristol-Myers Squibb after reports they held preliminary talks about forming one of the world's biggest drug makers. Shares in AstraZeneca were down 6.7% at 0722, the biggest drop on the FTSE 100 index. As investors and analysts said, Britain's biggest drug maker had little obvious need for a transformational acquisition, despite potential financial benefits. A person familiar with the matter told Reuters that AstraZeneca and Bristol had held talks, confirming an earlier Financial Times report. On Friday, the two had a combined market capitalization of nearly $400 billion, with AstraZeneca valued at $264.11 billion and Bristol-Myers at $133.41 billion.

0: Gianni Infantino, when I knew him at UEFA, and when he attended those meetings with me, was a very decent, sensible sort of person. I personally think that since the Qatar World Cup, and especially now with Donald Trump, sadly to say, I think power has gone to his head. And I honestly do believe there was collaboration between Donald Trump and Gianni Infantino. To me, it was absolutely ludicrous. It was ludicrous from many points of view. The main reason being that I think it should have been put to the 211 associations. I certainly think it should have been put to the FIFA Council, as are now known. When I was there, it was a FIFA Executive Committee, but there's now, I think, 37 council members. And certainly, I think his advisor, who has, as you know, now resigned, I think should also have known that this was being put. Because to me, if you're going to invest in something, and this was a ludicrous proposal, people are only going to invest if they themselves are going to make money out of it. Now, there may have been, I don't know, there could well have been eventually extra money for football. But to me, if you're an investor, you're investing to make money. So I think the whole thing was handled very badly by Gianni. There's undoubtedly a lot of repair work to be done. I think the ordinary average football fan has just been sickened by what has happened here. They are waiting to see what repair work is going to be done. And as I say to you, the president of FIFA is a very, very high-ranking position. And now, if he wants to retain his position, he's got to start the repair work that has been done by the damage to what I can only describe as a ludicrous suggestion. I do honestly believe that he still, if it goes to a vote, if he gets the credibility back, I still think he probably will have enough support to carry on for a further 4 years. But this is a big, it's been a big blow to Infantino, without a shadow of doubt. It's a big blow to Gianni Infantino. And as I say, he has a lot of work to do. If you invest, you're looking to make money out of that investment. Now, to me, there's no way. FIFA is a non-profit organisation to promote football throughout the world. They don't need outside investors. And it would be very wrong if anybody ever suggested this again.
1: Polish striker Robert Lewandowski scored twice on his home debut to lead Chicago Fire to a 2-1 comeback victory over Charlotte FC in Major League Soccer on Saturday. The visiting side drew first blood in Chicago when Spanish forward Pep Biel finished off a slick 1-2 with Israeli striker Aidan Toklamati hitting his shot into the top corner in the 18th minute. Chicago responded only 93 seconds later, building up play from midfield before Jonathan Bamba launched a long ball into the box as Dane Philip Zinkernagel headed it down into the path of Lewandowski, who slotted a low strike into the bottom left corner to bring the hosts level.

0: Lewandowski sealed the victory for Greg Berhalter's side in the 68th minute. Zinckernagel switched play with a long diagonal pass to Andrew Gutman, who found Robin Laud, and the Finnish forward set up Lewandowski for a cool first-time finish past Charlotte's Croatian goalkeeper Kristijan Kalina. The victory moves fourth-place Chicago Fire to 29 points from 17 matches in the Eastern Conference standings, while Dean Smith's Charlotte FC remains seventh on 25 points after 18 games.
1: Save Kalina, and rebound pounced on again.
2: They go up against the Portland Thorns side that went.
0: CeCe Delzer had two goals and Chloe Lacasse had three assists for Utah against the visiting Thorns. In the first 34 seconds, Pietro Tordin's perfectly weighted pass hit Sophia Wilson in stride for the opening goal on a long through ball and proceeded to place it home with her left foot. But then the Royals scored five unanswered goals. Kiana Palacio's slick through ball in the 35th minute to Delzer led to the equalizer.
2: Chloe Lacasse,
0: put the home side ahead in the 47th minute with a cross into the box to an unmarked Delzer for her second goal of the evening.
2: All the way through.
0: In the 68th minute, Lacasse's cross into the box found second-half substitute Brecken Mozingo.
2: He gets the return ball.
0: Palacio scored off a back heel in the 79th minute, and Kate Delfava added a header in the 89th minute for the final scores of the match. The Thorns have now lost five straight road matches.
2: Lacasse puts it up.
0: Rider Lorena Wiebes repeated her opening stage success with a sprint win on stage two of the Tour de France Femmes in Geneva on Sunday and extended her overall lead. Wiebes was first to attack from the bunch, coming to the end of the 147.9 kilometer ride from Aigle, and the 27-year-old easily held off her rivals with time to raise her arms in celebration before the line. Winning in yellow makes it for sure special, but also because, again, our team worked really hard for it, said Wiebes, whose seventh Tour de France stage win was her first while wearing the yellow jersey. Italian Elisa Balsamo came in second ahead of 39-year-old Marianne Vos of the Netherlands. Wiebes earned a 10-second time bonus for the stage win and now holds a 14-second lead over Kimberly Lacourt of Mauritius, with 2023 winner Demi Vollering a further 2 seconds back in third. The stage got its anticipated sprint finish, but Rian Marcus made a brave bid for solo success, only to get reeled in with less than 500 meters left, and last year's points classification winner Wiebes was always favorite to triumph at that stage. The peloton was about to catch an earlier breakaway with 40 kilometers remaining when Marcus stole a march on the bunch and managed to get 1 minute ahead, but the Dutch woman's efforts came to nothing. Wiebes said, "The girls were chasing full gas in the final to bring back Riejan Marcus, so it's even more beautiful to finish it off in the yellow."
3: Sponsored by Holland.

I'm Sudha Azar with your global weather update. Let's start. We begin in Europe, where light clouds continue to sweep quickly across the region. Bucharest will be partly cloudy, reaching 31 degrees. Athens has similar weather at 32. Farther west, temperatures continue to rise. Moscow will be partly cloudy at 30 degrees, and London has similar weather at 26. Across the Balkans, summer has firmly set in. Zagreb is partly cloudy at 36 degrees, while Sarajevo has similar weather at 34. It's getting warmer for the Middle East, though. Beirut is partly cloudy at 33 degrees, and Gaza is sunny at 31. In South Asia, Baku is at 32 degrees, and New Delhi has a thunderstorm at 33. Farther east, Shanghai is cloudy at 34, while Jakarta is partly cloudy at 32. Across Africa, Tripoli is sunny at 31 degrees, Cape Town is partly cloudy at 24. In North America, Mexico City will be rainy at 26 degrees, New York is cloudy for today. In South America, Rio de Janeiro has a thunderstorm at 33 degrees, while Santiago is rainy at 12. Across Oceania, Sydney will be partly cloudy, and Melbourne has similar weather at 15. That's the latest global weather update. Stay tuned for more news and forecasts here on ANews.

0: was asked to by Saudi Arabia, by UAE, and by Qatar, and by Iran. We were all set to go just about at this time right now, and it would have been a massive attack. We're all set to go, but when the allies asked to call it off, you got to sort of say, well, let's see. And the reason they asked is I think there's a deal. There's a deal on Hormuz, and then there will be a deal on the nuclear, or you might call it the denuclearization of Iran. I call it the denuclearization of Iran. So we're holding it. We'll just say we can do it anytime we want. But we're asked by the three primary groups. We're also asked by Iran, very strongly, actually. They said we'd like to make a deal.
1: What happens?

0: Well, now what we're doing is we're talking to them in the form of a negotiation. It begins tomorrow afternoon, and we'll see if it's true. I'd love to do that. Save a lot of lives. Save a lot of unnecessary power, to be honest with you. It would take many, many years to ever build it back. If it could, I don't think it would be even buildable back. So we had an attack that would be the biggest attack since World War II, and it would have been disastrous for them. And they didn't want us to do it. And frankly, Saudi Arabia didn't want it either. They thought that a deal is imminent. It was going to be a massive attack. It was going to be an attack that would have been by far the biggest attack since World War II. But they've asked us not to do it. They said, please don't do it. And their neighbors said that too. And so we're just going to see whether or not we can make a deal toward the denuclearization. I asked Saudi Arabia, the king. I said, the crown prince. I said, what would you rather do? Would you rather have us do this or not? They said, we would much prefer a deal as opposed to an attack.
1: ما الان مذاکره‌ای با آمریکا نداریم. مذاکرات با عمان هست، متمرکز بر تفاهم بر سر مسیری که تردد ایمن کشتیرانی از تنگه هرمز رو تأمین بکنه. تلاش ما این هست که در اولین فرصت با مشورت عمان، با همکاری عمان 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
2: Palestinians mourned a family killed in Gaza on Sunday as an Israeli minister said there was no deal to halt attacks on the enclave. That's despite U.S. President Donald Trump's announcement just days ago of a breakthrough in efforts to implement last year's Gaza ceasefire agreement. The airstrike killed a pregnant woman, her husband, and their 7-year-old son after hitting a residential building in Gaza City. At least one other child was among multiple people killed in attacks across the enclave, Palestinian health officials said. Israel already controls 70% of the strip. His comments come after Trump on Friday said Israel was very happy with an agreement for Hamas to completely disarm.
0: Most people said that would be a deal that would be undoable now.
2: He had announced the breakthrough the day before in a U.S.-backed initiative to implement the ceasefire deal reached last year. The president said the agreement would be carried out in phases. Israeli forces would withdraw as disarmament proceeds, while an international stabilization force working with a new Palestinian police force would secure the enclave. However, Hamas said Israel must end its military operations and withdraw forces first, in line with last year's deal. While an Israeli official told Reuters there would be no withdrawal from the military's current positions unless Hamas undergoes genuine disarmament.
3: Soaring summer temperatures in Gaza have turned the makeshift tents sheltering hundreds of thousands of displaced Palestinians into suffocating ovens, forcing families to endure sleepless nights and stifling days with little relief. Made of plastic sheets and nylon, the shelters trap heat during the day and offer little ventilation, forcing many families to spend hours outside. Faces glisten with sweat, and some wave pieces of cardboard in a futile attempt to stir the stifling air. The weather is unbearably hot. We can't sit in the tents. Our tent is made of nylon and is torn, and our situation is dire, said Aida Abu Hadisha, a woman displaced from Rafah. She said she tried to cool her children with cardboard and water. Every day, my children and I gather around a bucket of water, and I splash them with it. At night, she said, the family cannot sleep. There are

mosquitoes, flies, and cockroaches that come down from the sewers. Our situation is very bad. The extreme heat compounds an already dire humanitarian crisis. With limited access to clean water, electricity, and sanitation, overcrowded camps are grappling with flies, mosquitoes, and other insects. Aid agencies, including the Norwegian Refugee Council, warn the conditions heighten the risk of dehydration, heat-related illnesses, and the spread of skin infections, diarrheal diseases, and other illnesses. Abir Jude, also from Rafah, said her children sit in a water container all day to cool down. "We can't afford fans or anything. The conditions are very difficult," she said. "If it weren't for the water, we would have nothing, and often we can't even find it." She recalled life before the war. "We had fans and everything was available. Now we lack even that." 2 years of war have left much of Gaza in ruins, with homes, schools, and public infrastructure destroyed, leaving many with no option but to remain in tents through the scorching summer. Even after the ceasefire, residents say there is little sense of safety as near daily Israeli strikes continue in the enclave. Palestinian patients, wounded people, and their companions returned to the Gaza Strip through the Rafah border crossing, which Israel had kept closed for a long time before allowing limited passage, reaching Nasser Hospital in the city of Khan Yunis. Palestinian patients and wounded individuals who had been receiving treatment in Egypt, along with their companions, were brought by bus, accompanied by ambulances, to Nasser Hospital in the city of Khan Yunis in the southern Gaza Strip. After the buses carrying the Palestinians arrived in Gaza, families who had long been separated were reunited. Palestinians who were reunited with their relatives embraced each other in emotional moments. Despite the ceasefire on October 10, 2025, the Israeli army announced on February 28 that all crossings in the region, including the Rafah border crossing, would remain closed until further notice. It was reported that the Rafah border crossing was reopened on March 19th, but only for pedestrian crossing. Israeli authorities frequently impose restrictions at the Rafah border crossing, Gaza's only gateway to the outside world, citing various justifications. Palestinian artists working in the shadow of Israel's attacks on the Gaza Strip brought their works together with art lovers, this time not in art galleries, but in a tent. The Colors of Resistance exhibition, set up in a tent at Yarmouk Stadium in Gaza City, brought together works addressing the destruction of war, forced displacement, and the daily struggle of life. The paintings featured in the exhibition reflect, through the artist's eyes, families who lost their homes due to Israeli attacks, the lives of displaced Palestinians, food and fuel shortages, and the effects of the war on children. "We no longer exhibit our paintings in galleries, but in tents." 21-year-old Palestinian painter Merva Saleh, who took part in the exhibition, told an Anadolu agency correspondent that each artist reflected their personal experience of the war onto their canvas. Saleh said that in her own work, she depicted children playing ball in the shadow of aid planes, adding that the war brings both hope and danger at the same time. Saleh said they had lost their studios, artworks, and art supplies in Israeli attacks, noting that paintings they once carefully selected for exhibition in galleries before the war now have to be displayed in tents where displaced Palestinians are staying. "Art has become a way to convey what we've experienced to the world." Ahmed Es-Sehar, a board member of the Palestinian Artists Union, said the Colors of Resistance exhibition reflects the impact of the war on Palestinian artists. Es-Sehar said they specifically chose to hold the exhibition in a tent at Yarmouk Stadium so that the world could see directly the hardships faced by displaced Palestinians. Noting that the works depict people waiting for food from soup kitchens, the cooking gas and fuel crisis, and various other aspects of daily life in Gaza, Es-Sehar said that exhibitions they used to hold in art galleries before the war now have to be opened in tents. Es-Sehar said that despite all the hardships, they continue to create, emphasizing that art is one of the most powerful ways to convey the suffering of the Palestinian

0: Palestinian people to the world. Hundreds of thousands of Palestinians in the Gaza Strip continue to live in tents and temporary shelters after their homes were destroyed or severely damaged in Israeli attacks. Since October 8, 2023, roughly 73,000 Palestinians have been killed and more than 173,000 wounded in Israel's attacks on Gaza, while around 90% of the region's civilian infrastructure has been destroyed. Israeli forces have escalated operations across the occupied West Bank this week, with at least 20 towns and villages raided, homes demolished, and dozens of Palestinians arrested. Israeli soldiers detained at least 10 people across the occupied West Bank on Friday, including from Nablus, Tal, Salem, and Bethlehem, according to Palestinian media. Separately, forces stormed the Jabal Salman area in the town of Beida, south of Nablus, and carried out demolition operations in the town of Nilin, west of Ramallah, while another incursion saw forces storm the town of Arabay in Jenin, accompanied by military bulldozers. In the latest wave of arrests, Israeli forces detained 14 Palestinians, including former prisoners, in raids across the West Bank, with 8 of the arrests reported in Nablus province alone. Separately, the Palestinian Red Crescent Society said its teams treated 11 Palestinians during confrontations with Israeli forces in the village of Al-Junaid, southwest of Nablus, after Israeli forces secured a settler march through the villages of Al-Junaid, Sura, and Tal. One young man was shot in the abdomen, while 10 others suffered tear gas inhalation, including 4 children. Arab states have condemned the escalating settler attacks against Palestinians and their property amid this surge in Israeli military activity.
1: Turkey has condemned Israel's latest attacks on Gaza, saying that they demonstrate that Prime Minister Benjamin Netanyahu's government has no intention of achieving peace with the Palestinians. In a statement, the foreign ministry said that Netanyahu's policies are aimed at displacing Palestinians from their homeland while preventing lasting peace and stability in the region.
2: The actions of Netanyahu reveal a singular objective: to displace Palestinians from their homeland and to obstruct any effort aimed at establishing lasting peace and stability in the region. In pursuit of this aim, Netanyahu continues to take steps that destabilize the already fragile regional balance and undermine the initiatives of mediating countries, particularly the USA.
1: Turkey warned that Israel's actions are further destabilizing the Middle East and increasing the risk of broader regional conflict, calling for a stronger international response. Ankara urged the global community to take a more determined and consistent stance against Israel's expansionist and militaristic policies.
2: It has now become imperative for the international community to adopt a more determined, consistent, and firm stance against Netanyahu's expansionist and militarist mindset, which seeks to turn the entire Middle East into a zone of perpetual conflict. We call on all countries that support peace and prosperity for our region and for Palestine to act with a shared sense of responsibility and to uphold international law and humanitarian values.
3: The Tariff-Free Turkey Initiative is advancing as part of a broader effort to permanently eliminate terrorism, strengthen national unity, and support the country's long-term development. Turkish President Recep Tayyip Erdogan said that the initiative has progress without setbacks, describing it as a historic opportunity to resolve Turkey's decades-long terrorism challenge through national consensus and the rule of law.
4: Terör engelini aradan çekip alarak Türkiye'yi kardeşlik içinde, birlik ve bütünlük içinde güçlendirilmiş huzur atmosferi içinde geleceğe hazırlamaktır.
3: He said that the initiative has broad public support and said that the government remains committed to advancing the process with patience,

determination and common sense, despite attempts to undermine it through provocations and disinformation. The initiative includes a legal framework linked to the complete disarmament and dissolution of the PKK terrorist organization, with authorities emphasizing that any legal measures will be implemented only after the disarmament process has been fully verified by security institutions. Government officials described the initiative as a step toward reinforcing national cohesion between Turks and Kurds, while ending decades of violence that imposed a heavy human and economic cost on the country. The government views the Terror-Free Turkey initiative as a central pillar of the Century of Turkey vision, aimed at strengthening the country's peace, prosperity, and international standing.

Turkey's domestically developed Khan 5th generation fighter jet has successfully completed the pre-flight taxi test of its latest prototype, marking another milestone in the country's indigenous defense program. Footage released by Turkish Aerospace Industries showed the aircraft conducting the ground test under its own power before the next phase of flight testing. The successful taxi test forms part of the ongoing development campaign for Khan as additional prototypes continue to undergo evaluation and systems testing. Designed as a fifth-generation multi-role fighter, Khan is expected to provide advanced air-to-air and air-to-ground capabilities while eventually replacing the Turkish Air Force's aging F-16 fleet. The aircraft's development program continues with upgraded prototypes featuring more advanced system architecture and expanded testing capabilities. According to Turkish Aerospace Industries, Khan is being developed to deliver enhanced air superiority, precision strike capabilities, and advanced operational performance using cutting-edge technologies. The latest successful test underscores Turkey's continued efforts to strengthen its indigenous defense industry and expand its advanced aerospace capabilities.

A Russian strike on a postal terminal in the suburbs of Kharkiv killed at least one person on Sunday and sparked a large fire as Russian forces continued their bombardment of civilian infrastructure across eastern Ukraine. Kharkiv Regional Military Administration head Oleh Sinihubov initially reported no casualties, but updated his report about an hour and a half later to confirm one fatality. Sinihubov said, "Unfortunately, as a result of the enemy strike on the suburbs of Kharkiv, one person died. My deepest condolences to the family and friends." The strike ignited cargo trucks, shipping containers, and equipment at the postal terminal. Sinihubov said the large-scale blaze had since been brought under control, though law enforcement, medics, and rescuers were continuing to sweep the area for any further victims. The attack on Kharkiv coincided with a separate deadly Russian strike on Slovyansk in the Donetsk region the same day and followed a series of overnight drone attacks on Kharkiv's districts that had already left at least three people injured. Meanwhile, Ukrainian drone strikes killed at least five people across Russia on the same day, also hitting a warehouse belonging to Wildberries, Russia's largest online marketplace, according to Russian officials.

Russia said on Sunday that its forces had intercepted over 1,000 drones from Ukraine, while Ukraine on the same day said that it had attacked a Russian military airfield. The Russian Ministry of Defense said in its latest report that over the past 24 hours, its forces struck Ukrainian energy and transportation infrastructure, logistics centers, and other targets. Russian air defense units intercepted 6 guided aerial bombs, 1 HIMARS rocket, and 1,158 fixed-wing drones launched by the Ukrainian forces, the ministry said. Meanwhile, the General Staff of the Armed Forces of Ukraine reported on the same day that as of that afternoon, a total of 52 engagements had occurred along the front lines, with the fighting in the Pokrovsk direction, known as Krasno-Armaysk in Russian, being the most intense. In addition, in the early

0: Hours of the day, the Ukrainian forces struck a refinery providing support to Russian troops, as well as a Russian military airfield and drone launch sites, the Ukrainian side said. In another development, Alexei Likachev, director general of Russia's Rosatom State Corporation, said on Sunday that the situation around the Zaporizhia nuclear power plant remained tense. He said that in the early hours of Sunday, a Ukrainian drone hit a corridor connecting all the power units at the Zaporizhia plant, but no explosion occurred. Likachev also expressed his hope that Director General of the International Atomic Energy Agency, Rafael Grossi, would visit the Zaporizhia nuclear power plant site in the near future to witness the actual situation firsthand. The Zaporizhia plant, one of Europe's largest nuclear power facilities, has been under Russian control since March 2022.
1: Migrants in Spain's Ceuta boarded army vehicles on Sunday to be taken back to the border with Morocco. More than 50,000 people crossed into Ceuta by land and sea in an unprecedented surge that began on Thursday at one of the European Union's only two land borders with Africa, prompting alarm across the bloc. More than 48,000 returned to Morocco within 48 hours, and more again over the weekend, Spanish authorities said. The Spanish government representative in Ceuta, Miguel Ángel Pérez, told reporters on Sunday that, in addition to 72 fatalities, more than 1,000 people had been treated by health services since Thursday. The situation in the city had improved markedly, he said, but more remained to be done to re-establish normality. Some migrants drowned and others were crushed while trying to climb a breakwater and border fence. Many had been driven to migrate by economic hardship and encouraged by social media rumors. Spain has adopted a more open stance on migrants than most other EU countries, introducing a program to grant residency to more than 500,000 undocumented people. It has rejected suggestions that the scheme encouraged the rush into Ceuta, saying that those who entered the enclave irregularly could not travel on to mainland Spain or elsewhere in the Schengen zone. Spanish demonstrators gathered outside the Moroccan embassy in Madrid on Sunday, waving Spanish flags and protesting what they described as an invasion of migrants into the Spanish enclave of Ceuta. The protesters voiced support for Spain's sovereignty over Ceuta and Melilla, the two Spanish enclaves on Morocco's northern coast, while criticizing Spain's government and Morocco's handling of migration. Police monitored the demonstration as protesters chanted slogans and held Spanish flags and signs. Jose Maria, who said he completed his military service in Ceuta more than six decades ago, said defending the enclaves was a matter of national identity. Another demonstrator, Migo Contreras, directed his criticism at Spain's government while accusing Morocco of fueling migration into Ceuta. We are here today to demonstrate against this corrupt and criminal government that has sold us out, and against the invasion of Ceuta we are suffering at the hands of the Moroccan government, Contreras said. It doesn't matter if you're left or right, it's the Spaniards versus them. The protest took place on the same street as the Moroccan embassy, where demonstrators chanted, displayed large Spanish flags, and called for stronger measures to protect Spain's borders.

the European Union will hold an extraordinary video conference Tuesday to address a migrant surge in Ceuta, a Spanish enclave in North Africa. Irish Prime Minister Michael Martin, whose country holds the EU Council's rotating presidency, announced the meeting after Spain's appeal and a 22-nation initiative led by Italy and Denmark pressed for a coordinated European response to the migrant crisis. Italy and Denmark on Saturday spearheaded a joint initiative calling for a coordinated European response to recent developments at

EU's external border in Ceuta, according to a statement released by the Italian government. The letter, signed by 22 European heads of state and government, was sent to top EU leaders, citing serious concern over the situation in Ceuta and stressed the need to prevent uncontrolled irregular crossings, fight migrant trafficking networks, eliminate all factors that may incentivize new illegal entries, and ensure a unified and effective European response. On the same day, Spanish Prime Minister Pedro Sanchez also called on the EU to convene an extraordinary meeting to coordinate a common response to the recent migrant crisis in Ceuta, while criticizing what he described as the selfish attitude of some member states. Sanchez said around 50,000 migrants had entered Ceuta irregularly, but that Spain had restored control of the border in less than 48 hours, provided humanitarian assistance, returned virtually all of those who had crossed illegally, and prevented any unauthorized onward movement to mainland Europe. He said these efforts were made possible through close cooperation with Moroccan authorities and with the support of other EU member states, while highlighting Spain's long-standing migration policy, which he said had made the country one of the EU's most secure external borders. Sanchez also said that while most EU governments had expressed solidarity and offered assistance, others had chosen to attack Spain and call for its temporary exclusion from the Schengen area. The latest developments came after one of the largest irregular migration incidents on Spain's southern border in recent years. According to the Spanish government, at least 67 people died during the crisis, while more than 48,000 of the nearly 50,000 migrants who entered Ceuta had returned to neighboring Morocco.

0: UK Prime Minister said on Sunday that he had been in touch with his Spanish counterpart Pedro Sanchez regarding the migration crisis in Ceuta. More than 49,000 people were estimated to have illegally crossed into the Ceuta enclave in Morocco over a 24-hour period on July 30th, raising worries in other European countries about the security of the continent's borders. During his first speech as Prime Minister, Burnham did not mention immigration, which is a top issue for many British voters. Like much of Europe and other wealthier nations, the UK has seen an influx of migrants fleeing war-torn areas, famine, climate-driven crises, political persecution, and poverty. Burnham has largely said he would follow the current Labour playbook on migration, which has touted reductions in net migration from more than 900,000 in 2023 to 171,000 last year.
1: I've exchanged messages with the Spanish Prime Minister, and the news from Spain is that around 98% of the people who came into the Spanish territory last week have now been returned to Morocco, and there's an agreement between Spain and Morocco to that effect. So that substantially deals with the immediate issue, but of course there's a broader issue about the Schengen area and our relationship with it, and of course I would want to be in regular dialogue with the EU on those issues.
2: Brazilian President Luiz Inácio Lula da Silva accepted his seventh and likely final presidential nomination on Sunday at the Workers' Party convention in Sao Paulo as the 80-year-old leader faces mounting pressure from foreign interference ahead of October's elections. Lula's rival, Senator Flavio Bolsonaro, son of jailed former President Jair Bolsonaro, has enjoyed open support from members of U.S. President Donald Trump's administration, Argentina's President Javier Milei, and Israeli Prime Minister Benjamin Netanyahu. During his speech, Lula vowed to strengthen Brazil's defense industry and protect its rare mineral resources. Workers' Party Chairman Edinho Silva warned that foreign intervention poses a risk to Brazil's elections, noting that Argentina, Paraguay, Chile, Peru, Ecuador, and Colombia have recently elected Trump-inspired presidents. For the first time in nearly 40 years, all five major center-left parties united behind Lula's candidacy in opposition to Brazil's rising far right. Lula currently leads opinion polls with a small margin over Senator Bolsonaro.

0: whose father is serving a 27-year sentence under house arrest for an attempted coup.
1: Eu quero estar preparado para paz.
0: Polling concluded on Sunday in the second phase of regional elections in Pakistan-administered Kashmir, with the Election Commission reporting over 1.2 million eligible voters across 21 constituencies amid opposition allegations of violence and ballot irregularities. Voting took place in 9 constituencies of Muzaffarabad division and 12 refugee seats representing Kashmiri diaspora communities, the Election Commission said. Hours were extended until 6 p.m. in Muzaffarabad due to high turnout, while refugee polling closed at 5 p.m. According to officials, 1,483 polling stations were established, with 533 deemed highly sensitive. The second phase featured 208 candidates for Muzaffarabad seats and 143 for refugee constituencies. The Pakistan People's Party, a federal coalition partner, lodged more than 25 complaints alleging ballot stuffing and attacks on its workers. The Pakistan People's Party chairperson Bilawal Bhutto Zardari accused rival Pakistan Muslim League Nawaz supporters of killing a party worker in LA 31. PMLN officials denied the allegation. Government officials confirmed one death and several injuries in clashes between supporters of the two parties. The elections come amid long-standing tensions in the self-governing region, where supporters of greater autonomy accuse Islamabad of political interference and economic neglect. At least 14 people were killed in a suspected suicide bombing outside a police station in northwestern Pakistan on Sunday, a rescue group and a regional police official said, as the country battles widening insurgencies. The explosion took place in the Kabul area of Swat, a district in Pakistan's Khyber Pakhtunkhwa province. At least 18 people were wounded, according to a police statement, and that an operation had been launched to arrest anyone who may have assisted the attack. District Police Officer of Swat, Mohammed Umar Khan, confirmed that it was a suicide blast, adding that further investigation was ongoing. Prime Minister Mohammad Shehbaz Sharif, in a statement, expressed deep grief and sorrow over the suicide blast. Militancy in Pakistan's border areas has risen sharply in recent months, targeting mainly the military.

0: A vessel carrying survivors and bodies recovered from the ferry Mutiara Sentosa II, which caught fire off Indonesia's Madura Island, arrived at Surabaya Port early on Monday morning for medical treatment and processing. At least five people were confirmed dead and dozens remained missing, though authorities did not provide an exact number. The ferry was carrying 271 passengers and crew, of whom 229 had been rescued, according to official data released early on Monday. Search and rescue operations were continuing, according to official sources. The ferry was en route from Surabaya in East Java Province to Makassar in South Sulawesi when the fire broke out on Sunday morning. The cause of the fire was not immediately known. Madura Island lies off the northeastern coast of the main Indonesian island of Java.
1: Firefighters, helicopters, and residents alike have been battling a huge wildfire northwest of Athens. The blaze, which is just one of several around Greece, has already destroyed over 100 homes. In the village of Agios Konstantinos, Tazos Sempelikos and his son have been trying to save their home. He says the fire has been burning since last night.

0: and the residents are doing everything they can. But his son eventually urges him to leave, and they do. Hundreds of Greek firefighters equipped with vehicles, heavy machinery and firefighting aircraft have been deployed across the country, reinforced by France and Romania to battle the wildfires. These are just the latest to ravage Europe this summer. They've come after a period of record-breaking heat waves and little rain, conditions that scientists say have been worsened by climate change. While devastating blazes in France and Spain showed signs of easing, villages in both countries have been destroyed and hundreds of thousands of people have been forced to flee their homes and holiday accommodation. A fresh heatwave is now threatening Hungary, however.
1: A legkritikusabb 5 nap előtt állunk.
0: Prime Minister Peter Magyar posted this video warning of a critical 5 days as the country's sole nuclear power plant has been forced to shut for the first time in over 4 decades. It uses water from the River Danube as a coolant, but levels have now plunged to a record low. Hungary's drought has disrupted shipping and tourism and triggered water use restrictions in more than 100 cities and villages. A number of other European countries are also struggling with record lows in major rivers.

0: Japan and the United States have carried out a rare coordinated intervention to support the yen, signaling their readiness to take further action if currency market volatility persists. Japan's finance ministry confirmed the joint yen buying operation, marking the first coordinated intervention between Tokyo and Washington since 2011.
1: 米国の東部時間7月31日金曜日、我々日本国財務省は米国財務省と協調して円買い介入を実施しました。今回の協調介入は2025年9月に発出しました日米財務大臣共同声明に基図づき実施したものでございまして、最近見られた円の過度な変動や無秩序な動きに対処したものです。
0: The move briefly strengthened the yen after it had fallen to its weakest level in four decades against the U.S. dollar.
2: Because we have a good relationship with Japan, we're very strong, very, very strong financially. They have a weakening yen, and they wanted a little bit of help, and we're always there for Japan. Japan's been very good to us, with the exception, of course, of Pearl Harbor. They were not good.
0: The coordinated action has also fueled expectations that the Bank of Japan could raise interest rates as early as its next policy meeting to support the yen and address mounting inflationary pressures. Markets responded by pushing Japanese government bond yields higher as investors increased bets on further monetary tightening. The intervention underscores growing concern in both Tokyo and Washington over the broader economic impact of prolonged yen weakness and their commitment to maintaining stability in global financial markets.

Oil prices tumbled $4 a barrel on Monday after U.S. President Donald Trump held off on a fresh attack on Iran, seeking to reach a quick deal that would halt Tehran's nuclear ambitions and reopen the Strait of Hormuz. Brent crude futures slid $4.08, or 4.64%, to $83.85 by 23:52, while U.S. West Texas Intermediate crude was at $80.66 a barrel, down $4.01, or 4.74%. Both contracts jumped more than 20% last month after fighting between the U.S. and Iran resumed, and as attacks on several tankers around Oman heightened security concerns, deterring shippers from entering the Gulf to load oil.

Seven OPEC plus countries agreed on Sunday to raise the oil production cap in September by 188,000 barrels per day from August levels, according to a statement published after a virtual meeting of OPEC plus.

The decision was announced following the meeting attended by Saudi Arabia, Russia, Iraq, Kuwait, Kazakhstan, Algeria, and Oman, which reviewed global market conditions and outlook. OPEC Plus countries consist of members of the Organization of the Petroleum Exporting Countries, OPEC, and its allies. In their collective commitment to supporting oil market stability, the seven participating countries decided to implement a production increase from the voluntary cuts announced in April 2023, the statement said. The voluntary production cuts of 1.65 million barrels per day were first announced in April 2023 and were later extended through the end of 2026. The decision made on Sunday marks the sixth consecutive month for the OPEC Plus to ramp up its production. According to the statement, the seven countries would flexibly adjust their production regarding the evolving market conditions. They are set to meet on September 6th to decide on production levels for October. Turkey recorded its highest ever June export value and the third highest monthly export performance in the country's history, underscoring the resilience of its trade sector despite global economic challenges. The Turkish trade minister said that exports climbed 21.7% year-on-year to $24.92 billion in June, setting a new record for the month. Manufactured goods remain the driving force behind exports, accounting for 93.7% of overseas shipments, while exports of medium-high and high-technology products continued to expand in the first half of the year. Germany remained the country's largest export market, followed by the United States, Italy, the United Kingdom, and Spain. During the first 6 months of 2026, exports rose 3.5% to $135.98 billion, while annualized exports reached $277.9 billion. The latest trade figures highlight the continued strength of the country's export performance as it seeks to expand global market access and increase the share of higher value-added products in its overseas sales. AstraZeneca's shares fell sharply on Monday as analysts and investors questioned the logic of a possible tie-up with Bristol-Myers Squibb after reports they held preliminary talks about forming one of the world's biggest drug makers. Shares in AstraZeneca were down 6.7% at 0722, the biggest drop on the FTSE 100 index. As investors and analysts said, Britain's biggest drug maker had little obvious need for a transformational acquisition, despite potential financial benefits. A person familiar with the matter told Reuters that AstraZeneca and Bristol had held talks, confirming an earlier Financial Times report. On Friday, the two had a combined market capitalization of nearly $400 billion, with AstraZeneca valued at $264.11 billion and Bristol-Myers at $133.41 billion.

Johnny Infantino, when I knew him at UEFA, and when he attended those meetings with me, was a very decent, sensible sort of person. I personally think that since the Qatar World Cup, and especially now with Donald Trump, sadly to say, I think power has gone to his head. And I honestly do believe there was collaboration between Donald Trump and Gianni Infantino. To me, it was absolutely ludicrous. It was ludicrous from many points of view. The main reason being that I think it should have been put to the 211 associations. I certainly think it should have been put to the FIFA Council, as are now known. When I was there, it was a FIFA executive.

0: The ordinary average football fan has just been sickened by what has happened here. They are waiting to see what repair work is going to be done. And as I say to you, the president of FIFA is a very, very high ranking position. And now if he wants to retain his position, he's got to start the repair work that has been done by the damage to what I can only describe as a ludicrous suggestion. I do honestly believe that he still, if it goes to a vote, if he gets the credibility back, I still think he probably will have enough support to carry on for a further 4 years. But this is a big, it's been a big blow to Infantino, without a shadow of doubt. It's a big blow to Johnny Infantino. And as I say, he has a lot of work to do. If you invest, you're looking to make money out of that investment. Now, to me, there's no way. FIFA is a non-profit organisation to promote football throughout the world. They don't need outside investors. And it would be very wrong if anybody ever suggested this again.
1: The first time, Gianni comes away with it still. Good fight in that quarter.
2: Polish striker Robert Lewandowski scored twice on his home debut to lead Chicago Fire to a 2-1 comeback victory over Charlotte FC in Major League Soccer on Saturday. The visiting side drew first blood in Chicago when Spanish forward Pep Biel finished off a slick 1-2 with Israeli striker Aidan Toklamati hitting his shot into the top corner in the 18th minute. Chicago responded only 93 seconds later, building up play from midfield before Jonathan Bamba launched a long ball into the box as Dane Phillips Zinkernagel headed it down into the path of Lewandowski, who slotted a low strike into the bottom left corner to bring the hosts level. Lewandowski sealed the victory for Greg Berhalter's side in the 68th minute. Zinkernagel switched play with a long diagonal pass to Andrew Gutman, who found Robin Laud, and the Finnish forward set up Lewandowski for a cool first-time finish past Charlotte's Croatian goalkeeper Kristijan Kalina. The victory moves fourth-place Chicago Fire to 29 points from 17 matches in the Eastern Conference standings, while Dean Smith's Charlotte FC remains seventh on 25 points after 18 games.
1: Save Kalina, and rebound pounced on again.
3: They go up against a Portland Thorns side that went.
2: CeCe Delzer had two goals and Chloe Lacasse had three assists for Utah against the visiting Thorns. In the first 34 seconds, Pietro Tordin's perfectly weighted pass hit Sophia Wilson in stride for the opening goal on a long through ball and proceeded to place it home with her left foot. But then the Royals scored five unanswered goals. Kiana Palacio's slick through ball in the 35th minute to Delzer led to the equalizer.
3: Chloe Lacasse,
2: put the home side ahead in the 47th minute with a cross into the box to an unmarked Delzer for her second goal of the evening.
3: All the way through.
2: In the 68th minute, Lacasse's cross into the box found second-half substitute Brecken Mozingo.
3: He gets the return ball.
2: Palacio scored off a back heel in the 79th minute, and Kate Delfava added a header in the 89th minute for the final scores of the match. The Thorns have now lost five straight road matches.
3: Lacasse puts it up.
2: Dutch rider Lorena Wiebes repeated her opening stage success with a sprint win on stage two of the Tour de France Femmes in Geneva on Sunday and extended her overall lead. Wiebes was first to attack from the bunch, coming to the end of the 147.9-kilometer ride from Egel, and the 27-year-old easily held off her rivals with time to raise her arms in celebration before the line. Winning in yellow makes it for sure special, but also because, again, our team worked really hard for it, said Wiebes, whose seventh Tour de France stage win was her first while wearing the yellow jersey. Italian Elisa Balsamo came in second ahead of 39-year-old Marianne Vos of the Netherlands. Wiebes earned a 10-second time bonus for the stage win and now holds a 14-second lead over Kimberly Lecourt of Mauritius, with 2023 winner Demi Vollering a further 2 seconds back in third. The stage got its anticipated sprint finish, but Rian Marcus made a brave bid for solo success, only to get reeled in with less than 500 meters left, and last year's points classification winner Wiebes was always favorite to triumph at that stage. the Peloton was about to catch an earlier breakaway.

0: with 40 kilometers remaining when Marcus stole a march on the bunch and managed to get 1 minute ahead, but the Dutch woman's efforts came to nothing. Wiebes said, the girls were chasing full gas in the final to bring back Riejan Marcus, so it's even more beautiful to finish it off in the yellow.
1: Sponsored by Holland.

onwards, and I would like to come to the point of view of my ancestral

0: was asked to by Saudi Arabia, by UAE, by Qatar, and by Iran. We were all set to go just about at this time right now, and it would have been a massive attack. We're all set to go, but when the allies ask to call it off, you got to sort of say, well, let's see. And the reason they asked is I think there's a deal. There's a deal on Hormuz, and then there will be a deal on the nuclear, or you might call it the denuclearization of Iran. I call it the denuclearization of Iran. So we're holding it. We'll just see. We can do it anytime we want. But we're asked by the three primary groups. We're also asked by Iran, very strongly, actually. They said we'd like to make a deal.
1: What happens now?
0: Well, now what we're doing is we're talking to them in the form of a negotiation. It begins tomorrow afternoon, and we'll see if it's true. I'd love to do that, save a lot of lives, save a lot of unnecessary power, to be honest with you. It would take many, many years to ever build it back. If it could, I don't think it would be even buildable back. So we had an attack that would be the biggest attack since World War II, and it would have been disastrous with them. And they didn't want us to do it. And frankly, Saudi

0: Arabia didn't want it either. They thought that a deal is imminent. It was going to be a massive attack. It was going to be an attack that would have been by far the biggest attack since World War II. But they've asked us not to do it. They said, please don't do it. And other, their neighbors said that too. And so we're just going to see whether or not we can make a deal toward the denuclearization. I asked them, I asked Saudi Arabia, the king. I said, the crown prince. I said, what would you rather do? Would you rather have us do this or not? And they said, we would much prefer a deal as opposed to an attack.
1: ما الان مذاکره‌ای با آمریکا نداریم. مذاکرات با عمان هست، متمرکز بر تفاهم بر سر مسیری که تردد ایمن کشتیرانی از تنگه هرمز رو تأمین بکنه. تلاش ما این هست که در اولین فرصت با مشورت عمان، با همکاری عمان 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
2: Palestinians mourned a family killed in Gaza on Sunday as an Israeli minister said there was no deal to halt attacks on the enclave. That's despite U.S. President Donald Trump's announcement just days ago of a breakthrough in efforts to implement last year's Gaza ceasefire agreement. The airstrike killed a pregnant woman, her husband, and their seven-year-old son after hitting a residential building in Gaza City. At least one other child was among multiple people killed in attacks across the enclave, Palestinian health officials said. Israel already controls 70% of the strip. His comments come after Trump on Friday said Israel was very happy with an agreement for Hamas to completely disarm.
0: Most people said that would be a deal that would be undoable now.
2: He had announced the breakthrough the day before in a U.S.-backed initiative to implement the ceasefire deal reached last year. The president said the agreement would be carried out in phases. Israeli forces would withdraw as disarmament proceeds, while an international stabilization force working with a new Palestinian police force would secure the enclave. However, Hamas said Israel must end its military operations and withdraw forces first, in line with last year's deal. While an Israeli official told Reuters there would be no withdrawal from the military's current positions unless Hamas undergoes genuine disarmament.
3: Soaring summer temperatures in Gaza have turned the makeshift tents sheltering hundreds of thousands of displaced Palestinians into suffocating ovens, forcing families to endure sleepless nights and stifling days with little relief. Made of plastic sheets and nylon, the shelters trap heat during the day and offer little ventilation, forcing many families to spend hours outside. Faces glisten with sweat, and some wave pieces of cardboard in a futile attempt to stir the stifling air. The weather is unbearably hot. We can't sit in the tents. Our tent is made of nylon and is torn, and our situation is dire, said Aida Abu Hadisha, a woman displaced from Rafah. She said she tried to cool her children with cardboard and water. Every day, my children and I gather around a bucket of water and I splash them with it. At night, she said, the family cannot sleep. There are mosquitoes, flies, and cockroaches that come down from the sewers. Our situation is very bad. The extreme heat compounds an already dire humanitarian crisis. With limited access to clean water, electricity, and sanitation, overcrowded camps are grappling with flies, mosquitoes, and other insects. Aid agencies, including the Norwegian Refugee Council, warn the conditions heighten the risk of dehydration, heat-related illnesses, and the spread of skin infections, diarrheal diseases, and other illnesses. Abir Judeh, also from Rafah, said her children sit in a water container all day to cool.

down. We can't afford fans or anything. The conditions are very difficult, she said. If it weren't for the water, we would have nothing, and often we can't even find it. She recalled life before the war. We had fans and everything was available. Now we lack even that. 2 years of war have left much of Gaza in ruins, with homes, schools, and public infrastructure destroyed, leaving many with no option but to remain in tents through the scorching summer. Even after the ceasefire, residents say there is little sense of safety as near daily Israeli strikes continue in the enclave. Palestinian patients, wounded people, and their companions returned to the Gaza Strip through the Rafah border crossing, which Israel had kept closed for a long time before allowing limited passage, reaching Nasser Hospital in the city of Khan Yunis. Palestinian patients and wounded individuals who had been receiving treatment in Egypt, along with their companions, were brought by bus, accompanied by ambulances, to Nasser Hospital in the city of Khan Yunis in the southern Gaza Strip. After the buses carrying the Palestinians arrived in Gaza, families who had long been separated were reunited. Palestinians who were reunited with their relatives embraced each other in emotional moments. Despite the ceasefire on October 10, 2025, the Israeli army announced on February 28 that all crossings in the region, including the Rafah border crossing, would remain closed until further notice. It was reported that the Rafah border crossing was reopened on March 19th, but only for pedestrian crossing. Israeli authorities frequently impose restrictions at the Rafah border crossing, Gaza's only gateway to the outside world, citing various justifications. Palestinian artists working in the shadow of Israel's attacks on the Gaza Strip brought their works together with art lovers, this time not in art galleries, but in a tent. The Colors of Resistance exhibition, set up in a tent at Yarmouk Stadium in Gaza City, brought together works addressing the destruction of war, forced displacement, and the daily struggle of life. The paintings featured in the exhibition reflect, through the artist's eyes, families who lost their homes due to Israeli attacks, the lives of displaced Palestinians, food and fuel shortages, and the effects of the war on children. We no longer exhibit our paintings in galleries, but in tents. 21-year-old Palestinian painter Merva Salah, who took part in the exhibition, told an Anadolu agency correspondent that each artist reflected their personal experience of the war onto their canvas. Salah said that in her own work, she depicted children playing ball in the shadow of aid planes, adding that the war brings both hope and danger at the same time. Salah said they had lost their studios, artworks, and art supplies in Israeli attacks, noting that paintings they once carefully selected for exhibition in galleries before the war now have to be displayed in tents where displaced Palestinians are staying. Art has become a way to convey what we've experienced to the world. Ahmed Es-Sehar, a board member of the Palestinian Artists Union, said the Colors of Resistance exhibition reflects the impact of the war on Palestinian artists. Es-Sehar said they specifically chose to hold the exhibition in a tent at Yarmouk Stadium so that the world could see directly the hardships faced by displaced Palestinians. Noting that the works depict people waiting for food from soup kitchens, the cooking gas and fuel crisis, and various other aspects of daily life in Gaza, Es-Sehar said that exhibitions they used to hold in art galleries before the war now have to be opened in tents. Es-Sehar said that despite all the hardships, they continue to create, emphasizing that art is one of the most powerful ways to convey the suffering of the Palestinian people to the world. Hundreds of thousands of Palestinians in the Gaza Strip continue to live in tents and temporary shelters after their homes were destroyed or severely damaged in Israeli attacks. Since October 8, 2023, roughly 73,000 Palestinians have been killed and more than 173,000 wounded in Israel's attacks on Gaza, while around 90% of the region's civilian infrastructure has been destroyed.

0: Israeli forces have escalated operations across the occupied West Bank this week, with at least 20 towns and villages raided, homes demolished, and dozens of Palestinians arrested. Israeli soldiers detained at least 10 people across the occupied West Bank on Friday, including from Nablus, Tal, Salem, and Bethlehem, according to Palestinian media. Separately, forces stormed the Jabal Salman area in the town of Beida, south of Nablus, and carried out demolition operations in the town of Nilin, west of Ramallah, while another incursion saw forces storm the town of Arabay in Jenin, accompanied by military bulldozers. In the latest wave of arrests, Israeli forces detained 14 Palestinians, including former prisoners, in raids across the West Bank, with 8 of the arrests reported in Nablus province alone. Separately, the Palestinian Red Crescent Society said its teams treated 11 Palestinians during confrontations with Israeli forces in the village of Al-Junaid, southwest of Nablus, after Israeli forces secured a settler march through the villages of Al-Junaid, Sura, and Tal. One young man was shot in the abdomen, while 10 others suffered tear gas inhalation, including 4 children. Arab states have condemned the escalating settler attacks against Palestinians and their property amid this surge in Israeli military activity.
1: Turkey has condemned Israel's latest attacks on Gaza, saying that they demonstrate that Prime Minister Benjamin Netanyahu's government has no intention of achieving peace with the Palestinians. In a statement, the foreign ministry said that Netanyahu's policies are aimed at displacing Palestinians from their homeland while preventing lasting peace and stability in the region.
2: The actions of Netanyahu reveal a singular objective: to displace Palestinians from their homeland and to obstruct any effort aimed at establishing lasting peace and stability in the region. In pursuit of this aim, Netanyahu continues to take steps that destabilize the already fragile regional balance and undermine the initiatives of mediating countries, particularly the USA.
1: Turkey warned that Israel's actions are further destabilizing the Middle East and increasing the risk of broader regional conflict, calling for a stronger international response. Ankara urged the global community to take a more determined and consistent stance against Israel's expansionist and militaristic policies.
2: It has now become imperative for the international community to adopt a more determined, consistent, and firm stance against Netanyahu's expansionist and militarist mindset, which seeks to turn the entire Middle East into a zone of perpetual conflict. We call on all countries that support peace and prosperity for our region and for Palestine to act with a shared sense of responsibility and to uphold international law and humanitarian values.
3: The Terror-Free Turkey initiative is advancing as part of a broader effort to permanently eliminate terrorism, strengthen national unity, and support the country's long-term development. Turkish President Recep Tayyip Erdogan said that the initiative has progressed without setbacks, describing it as a historic opportunity to resolve Turkey's decades-long terrorism challenge through national consensus and the rule of law.
4: Terör engelini aradan çekip alarak Türkiye'yi kardeşlik içinde, birlik ve bütünlük içinde güçlendirilmiş huzur atmosferi içinde geleceğe hazırlamaktır.
3: He said that the initiative has broad public support and said that the government remains committed to advancing the process with patience, determination and common sense, despite attempts to undermine it through provocations and disinformation. The initiative includes a legal framework linked to the complete disarmament and dissolution of the PKK terrorist organization, with authorities emphasizing that any legal measures will be implemented only after the disarmament process has been fully verified by security institutions. Government officials described the initiative as a step toward reinforcing national cohesion between Turks and Kurds while ending decades of violence that imposed a heavy human and economic cost on the country. The government views the tariff-free Turkey initiative as a central pillar of the Century of Turkey vision, aimed at strengthening the country's peace, prosperity, and international standing.

Turkey's domestically developed Khan fifth generation fighter jet has successfully completed the pre-flight taxi test of its latest prototype, marking another milestone in the country's indigenous defense program. Footage released by Turkish Aerospace Industries showed the aircraft conducting the ground test under its own power before the next phase of flight testing. The successful taxi test forms part of the ongoing development campaign for Khan as additional prototypes continue to undergo evaluation and systems testing. Designed as a fifth-generation multi-role fighter, Khan is expected to provide advanced air-to-air and air-to-ground capabilities, while eventually replacing the Turkish Air Force's aging F-16 fleet. The aircraft's development program continues with upgraded prototypes featuring more advanced system architecture and expanded testing capabilities. According to Turkish Aerospace Industries, Khan is being developed to deliver enhanced air superiority, precision strike capabilities, and advanced operational performance using cutting-edge technologies. The latest successful test underscores Turkey's continued efforts to strengthen its indigenous defense industry and expand its advanced aerospace capabilities.

A Russian strike on a postal terminal in the suburbs of Kharkiv killed at least one person on Sunday and sparked a large fire as Russian forces continued their bombardment of civilian infrastructure across eastern Ukraine. Kharkiv Regional Military Administration head Olesiny Hubov initially reported no casualties, but updated his report about an hour and a half later to confirm one fatality. Sinihubov said, "Unfortunately, as a result of the enemy strike on the suburbs of Kharkiv, one person died. My deepest condolences to the family and friends." The strike ignited cargo trucks, shipping containers, and equipment at the postal terminal. Sinihubov said the large-scale blaze had since been brought under control, though law enforcement, medics, and rescuers were continuing to sweep the area for any further victims. The attack on Kharkiv coincided with a separate deadly Russian strike on Sloviansk in the Donetsk region the same day and followed a series of overnight drone attacks on Kharkiv's districts that had already left at least three people injured. Meanwhile, Ukrainian drone strikes killed at least five people across Russia on the same day, also hitting a warehouse belonging to Wildberries, Russia's largest online marketplace, according to Russian officials.

Russia said on Sunday that its forces had intercepted over 1,000 drones from Ukraine, while Ukraine on the same day said that it had attacked a Russian military airfield. The Russian Ministry of Defense said in its latest report that over the past 24 hours, its forces struck Ukrainian energy and transportation infrastructure, logistics centers, and other targets. Russian air defense units intercepted 6 guided aerial bombs, 1 HIMARS rocket, and 1,158 fixed-wing drones launched by the Ukrainian forces, the ministry said. Meanwhile, the General Staff of the Armed Forces of Ukraine reported on the same day that as of that afternoon, a total of 52 engagements had occurred along the front lines, with the fighting in the Pokrovsk direction, known as Krasno-Armeysk in Russian, being the most intense. In addition, in the early hours of the day, the Ukrainian forces struck a refinery providing support to Russian troops, as well as a Russian military airfield and drone launch sites, the Ukrainian side said. In another development, Alexei Likachev, director general of Russia's Rosatom State Corporation, said on Sunday that the situation around the Zaporizhia nuclear power plant remained tense. He said that in the early hours of Sunday, a Ukrainian drone hit a corridor connecting all the power units at the Zaporizhia plant, but no explosion occurred. Likachev also expressed his hope that Director General of the International Atomic Energy Agency, Rafael Grossi, would visit the Zaporizhia nuclear power plant.

0: site in the near future to witness the actual situation firsthand. The Zaporizhia plant, one of Europe's largest nuclear power facilities, has been under Russian control since March 2022.
1: Migrants in Spain's Ceuta boarded army vehicles on Sunday to be taken back to the border with Morocco. More than 50,000 people crossed into Ceuta by land and sea in an unprecedented surge that began on Thursday at one of the European Union's only two land borders with Africa, prompting alarm across the bloc. More than 48,000 returned to Morocco within 48 hours, and more again over the weekend, Spanish authorities said. The Spanish government representative in Ceuta, Miguel Ángel Pérez, told reporters on Sunday that, in addition to 72 fatalities, more than 1,000 people had been treated by health services since Thursday. The situation in the city had improved markedly, he said, but more remained to be done to reestablish normality. Some migrants drowned and others were crushed while trying to climb a breakwater and border fence. Many had been driven to migrate by economic hardship and encouraged by social media rumors. Spain has adopted a more open stance on migrants than most other EU countries, introducing a program to grant residency to more than 500,000 undocumented people. It has rejected suggestions that the scheme encouraged the rush into Ceuta, saying that those who entered the enclave irregularly could not travel on to mainland Spain or elsewhere in the Schengen zone. Spanish demonstrators gathered outside the Moroccan embassy in Madrid on Sunday, waving Spanish flags and protesting what they described as an invasion of migrants into the Spanish enclave of Ceuta. The protesters voiced support for Spain's sovereignty over Ceuta and Melilla, the two Spanish enclaves on Morocco's northern coast, while criticizing Spain's government and Morocco's handling of migration. Police monitored the demonstration as protesters chanted slogans and held Spanish flags and signs. José María, who said he completed his military service in Ceuta more than six decades ago, said defending the enclaves was a matter of national identity. Another demonstrator, Migo Contreras, directed his criticism at Spain's government while accusing Morocco of fueling migration into Ceuta. We are here today to demonstrate against this corrupt and criminal government that has sold us out, and against the invasion of Ceuta. We are suffering at the hands of the Moroccan government, Contreras said. It doesn't matter if you're left or right. It's the Spaniards versus them. The protest took place on the same street as the Moroccan embassy, where demonstrators chanted, displayed large Spanish flags, and called for stronger measures to protect Spain's borders.

The European Union will hold an extraordinary video conference Tuesday to address a migrant surge in Ceuta, a Spanish enclave in North Africa. Irish Prime Minister Michael Martin, whose country holds the EU Council's rotating presidency, announced the meeting after Spain's appeal and a 22-nation initiative led by Italy and Denmark pressed for a coordinated European response to the migrant crisis. Italy and Denmark on Saturday spearheaded a joint initiative calling for a coordinated European response to recent developments at the EU's external border in Ceuta, according to a statement released by the Italian government. The letter, signed by 22 European heads of state and government, was sent to top EU leaders, citing serious concern over the situation in Ceuta and stressed the need to prevent uncontrolled irregular crossings, fight migrant trafficking networks, eliminate all factors that may incentivize new illegal entries, and ensure a unified and effective European response. On the same day, Spanish Prime Minister Pedro Sanchez also called on the EU to convene an extraordinary meeting to coordinate a common response

to the recent migrant crisis in Ceuta while criticizing what he described as the selfish attitude of some member states. Sanchez said around 50,000 migrants had entered Ceuta irregularly, but that Spain had restored control of the border in less than 48 hours, provided humanitarian assistance, returned virtually all of those who had crossed illegally, and prevented any unauthorized onward movement to mainland Europe. He said these efforts were made possible through close cooperation with Moroccan authorities and with the support of other EU member states, while highlighting Spain's long-standing migration policy, which he said had made the country one of the EU's most secure external borders. Sanchez also said that while most EU governments had expressed solidarity and offered assistance, others had chosen to attack Spain and call for its temporary exclusion from the Schengen area. The latest developments came after one of the largest irregular migration incidents on Spain's southern border in recent years. According to the Spanish government, at least 67 people died during the crisis, while more than 48,000 of the nearly 50,000 migrants who entered Ceuta had returned to neighboring Morocco.

0: UK Prime Minister said on Sunday that he had been in touch with his Spanish counterpart Pedro Sanchez regarding the migration crisis in Ceuta. More than 49,000 people were estimated to have illegally crossed into the Ceuta enclave in Morocco over a 24-hour period on July 30th, raising worries in other European countries about the security of the continent's borders. During his first speech as prime minister, Burnham did not mention immigration, which is a top issue for many British voters. Like much of Europe and other wealthier nations, the UK has seen an influx of migrants fleeing war-torn areas, famine, climate-driven crises, political persecution, and poverty. Burnham has largely said he would follow the current Labour playbook on migration, which has touted reductions in net migration from more than 900,000 in 2023 to 171,000 last year.
1: I've exchanged messages with the Spanish Prime Minister, and the news from Spain is that around 98% of the people who came into the Spanish territory last week have now been returned to Morocco, and there's an agreement between Spain and Morocco to that effect. So that substantially deals with the immediate issue, but of course there's a broader issue about the Schengen area and our relationship with it, and of course I would want to be in regular dialogue with the EU on those issues.

Brazilian President Luiz Inácio Lula da Silva accepted his seventh and likely final presidential nomination on Sunday at the Workers' Party convention in Sao Paulo as the 80-year-old leader faces mounting pressure from foreign interference ahead of October's elections. Lula's rival, Senator Flávio Bolsonaro, son of jailed former President Jair Bolsonaro, has enjoyed open support from members of U.S. President Donald Trump's administration, Argentina's President Javier Milei, and Israeli Prime Minister Benjamin Netanyahu. During his speech, Lula vowed to strengthen Brazil's defense industry and protect its rare mineral resources. Workers' Party Chairman Edinho Silva warned that foreign intervention poses a risk to Brazil's elections, noting that Argentina, Paraguay, Chile, Peru, Ecuador, and Colombia have recently elected Trump-inspired presidents. For the first time in nearly 40 years, all five major center-left parties united behind Lula's candidacy in opposition to Brazil's rising far right. Lula currently leads opinion polls with a small margin over Senator Bolsonaro, whose father is serving a 27-year sentence under house arrest for an attempted coup. Polling concluded on Sunday in the second phase of regional elections in Pakistan-administered Kashmir, with the Election Commission reporting over 1.2 million eligible voters across 21 constituencies amid opposition allegations of violence and ballot irregularities.

Voting took place in 9 constituencies of Muzaffarabad Division and 12 refugee seats representing Kashmiri diaspora communities, the Election Commission said. Hours were extended until 6 p.m. in Muzaffarabad due to high turnout, while refugee polling closed at 5 p.m. According to officials, 1,483 polling stations were established, with 533 deemed highly sensitive. The second phase featured 208 candidates for Muzaffarabad seats and 143 for refugee constituencies. Pakistan People's Party, a federal coalition partner, lodged more than 25 complaints alleging ballot stuffing and attacks on its workers. The Pakistan People's Party chairperson, Bilawal Bhutto Zardari, accused rival Pakistan Muslim League Nawaz supporters of killing a party worker in LA 31. PMLN officials denied the allegation. Government officials confirmed one death and several injuries in clashes between supporters of the two parties. The elections come amid long-standing tensions in the self-governing region, where supporters of greater autonomy accuse Islamabad of political interference and economic neglect. At least 14 people were killed in a suspected suicide bombing outside a police station in northwestern Pakistan on Sunday, a rescue group and a regional police official said, as the country battles widening insurgencies. The explosion took place in the Kabul area of Swat, a district in Pakistan's Khyber Pakhtunkhwa province. At least 18 people were wounded, according to a police statement, and that an operation had been launched to arrest anyone who may have assisted the attack. District Police Officer of Swat, Mohammed Umar Khan, confirmed that it was a suicide blast, adding that further investigation was ongoing. Prime Minister Mohammad Shehbaz Sharif, in a statement, expressed deep grief and sorrow over the suicide blast. Militancy in Pakistan's border areas has risen sharply in recent months, targeting mainly the military and

0: A vessel carrying survivors and bodies recovered from the ferry Mutiara Sentosa II, which caught fire off Indonesia's Madura Island, arrived at Surabaya Port early on Monday morning for medical treatment and processing. At least five people were confirmed dead and dozens remained missing, though authorities did not provide an exact number. The ferry was carrying 271 passengers and crew, of whom 229 had been rescued, according to official data released early on Monday. Search and rescue operations were continuing, according to official sources. The ferry was en route from Surabaya in East Java Province to Makassar in South Sulawesi when the fire broke out on Sunday morning. The cause of the fire was not immediately known. Madura Island lies off the northeastern coast of the main Indonesian island of Java.
1: Firefighters, helicopters, and residents alike have been battling a huge wildfire northwest of Athens. The blaze, which is just one of several around Greece, has already destroyed over 100 homes. In the village of Agios Konstantinos, Tazos Simpelikos and his son have been trying to save their home. He says the fire has been burning since last night and that residents are doing everything they can. But his son eventually urges him to leave, and they do. Hundreds of Greek firefighters equipped with vehicles, heavy machinery and firefighting aircraft have been deployed across the country, reinforced by France and Romania to battle the wildfires. These are just the latest to ravage Europe this summer. They've come after a period of record-breaking heat waves and little rain, conditions that scientists say have been worsened by climate change. While devastating blazes in France and Spain showed signs of easing, villages in both countries have been destroyed and hundreds of thousands of people have been forced to flee their homes.

0: and holiday accommodation. A fresh heatwave is now threatening Hungary, however.
1: A legkritikusabb 5 nap előtt állunk.
0: Prime Minister Peter Magyar posted this video warning of a critical 5 days as the country's sole nuclear power plant has been forced to shut for the first time in over 4 decades. It uses water from the River Danube as a coolant, but levels have now plunged to a record low. Hungary's drought has disrupted shipping and tourism and triggered water use restrictions in more than 100 cities and villages. A number of other European countries are also struggling with record lows in major rivers.

0: Japan and the United States have carried out a rare coordinated intervention to support the yen, signaling their readiness to take further action if currency market volatility persists. Japan's finance ministry confirmed the joint yen buying operation, marking the first coordinated intervention between Tokyo and Washington since 2011.
1: 米国の東部時間7月31日金曜日、我々日本国財務省は米国財務省と協調して円買い介入を実施しました。今回の協調介入は2025年9月に発出しました日米財務大臣共同声明に基づき実施したものでございまして、最近見られた円の過度な変動や無秩序な動きに対処したものです。
0: The move briefly strengthened the yen after it had fallen to its weakest level in four decades against the U.S. dollar.
2: Because we have a good relationship with Japan, we're very strong, very, very strong financially. They are, you know, they have a weakening yen, and they wanted a little bit of help, and we're always there for Japan. Japan's been very good to us, with the exception, of course, of Pearl Harbor.
3: Mr. President,
2: they were not good.
0: The coordinated action has also fueled expectations that the Bank of Japan could raise interest rates as early as its next policy meeting to support the yen and address mounting inflationary pressures. Markets responded by pushing Japanese government bond yields higher as investors increased bets on further monetary tightening. The intervention underscores growing concern in both Tokyo and Washington over the broader economic impact of prolonged yen weakness and their commitment to maintaining stability in global financial markets.

Oil prices tumbled $4 a barrel on Monday after U.S. President Donald Trump held off on a fresh attack on Iran, seeking to reach a quick deal that would halt Tehran's nuclear ambitions and reopen the Strait of Hormuz. Brent crude futures slid $4.08, or 4.64%, to $83.85 by 23:52, while U.S. West Texas Intermediate crude was at $80.66 a barrel, down $4.01, or 4.74%. Both contracts jumped more than 20% last month after fighting between the U.S. and Iran resumed, and as attacks on several tankers around Oman heightened security concerns, deterring shippers from entering the Gulf to load oil.

Seven OPEC plus countries agreed on Sunday to raise the oil production cap in September by 188,000 barrels per day from August levels, according to a statement published after a virtual meeting of OPEC plus. The decision was announced following the meeting attended by Saudi Arabia, Russia, Iraq, Kuwait, Kazakhstan, Algeria, and Oman, which reviewed global market conditions and outlook. OPEC plus countries consist of members of the Organization of the Petroleum Exporting Countries, OPEC, and its allies. In their collective commitment to supporting oil market stability, the seven participating countries decided to implement a production increase from the voluntary cuts announced in April 2023.

the statement said. The voluntary production cuts of 1.65 million barrels per day were first announced in April 2023 and were later extended through the end of 2026. The decision made on Sunday marks the sixth consecutive month for the OPEC Plus to ramp up its production. According to the statement, the seven countries would flexibly adjust their production regarding the evolving market conditions. They are set to meet on September 6th to decide on production levels for October. Turkey recorded its highest ever June export value and the third highest monthly export performance in the country's history, underscoring the resilience of its trade sector despite global economic challenges. The Turkish trade minister said that exports climbed 21.7% year on year to $24.92 billion in June, setting a new record for the month. Manufactured goods remain the driving force behind exports, accounting for 93.7% of overseas shipments, while exports of medium-high and high-technology products continued to expand in the first half of the year. Germany remained the country's largest export market, followed by the United States, Italy, the United Kingdom, and Spain. During the first 6 months of 2026, exports rose 3.5% to $135.98 billion, while annualized exports reached $277.9 billion. The latest trade figures highlight the continued strength of the country's export performance as it seeks to expand global market access and increase the share of higher value-added products in its overseas sales. AstraZeneca's shares fell sharply on Monday as analysts and investors questioned the logic of a possible tie-up with Bristol-Myers Squibb after reports they held preliminary talks about forming one of the world's biggest drug makers. Shares in AstraZeneca were down 6.7% at 0722, the biggest drop on the FTSE 100 index. As investors and analysts said, Britain's biggest drug maker had little obvious need for a transformational acquisition, despite potential financial benefits. A person familiar with the matter told Reuters that AstraZeneca and Bristol had held talks, confirming an earlier Financial Times report. On Friday, the two had a combined market capitalization of nearly $400 billion, with AstraZeneca valued at $264.11 billion and Bristol-Myers at $133.41 billion.

Johnny Infantino, when I knew him at UEFA, and when he attended those meetings with me, was a very decent, sensible sort of person. I personally think that since the Qatar World Cup, and especially now with Donald Trump, sadly to say, I think power has gone to his head. And I honestly do believe there was collaboration between Donald Trump and Gianni Infantino. To me, it was absolutely ludicrous. It was ludicrous from many points of view. The main reason being that I think it should have been put to the 211 associations. I certainly think it should have been put to the FIFA Council, as are now known. When I was there, it was a FIFA Executive Committee, but there's now, I think, 37 council members. And certainly, I think his advisor, who has, as you know, now resigned, I think should also have known that this was being put. Because to me, if you're going to invest in something, and this was a ludicrous proposal, people are only going to invest if they themselves are going to make money out of it. Now, there may have been, I don't know, there could well have been eventually extra money for football. But to me, if you're an investor, you're investing to make money. So I think the whole thing was handled very badly by Gianni. There's undoubtedly a lot of repair work to be done. I think the

0: to carry on for a further 4 years. But this is a big, it's been a big blow to Infantino, without a shadow of doubt. It's a big blow to Johnny Infantino. And as I say, he has a lot of work to do. If you invest, you're looking to make money out of that investment. Now, to me, there's no way. FIFA is a non-profit organisation to promote football throughout the world. They don't need outside investors. And it would be very wrong if anybody ever suggested this again.
1: Polish striker Robert Lewandowski scored twice on his home debut to lead Chicago Fire to a 2-1 comeback victory over Charlotte FC in Major League Soccer on Saturday. The visiting side drew first blood in Chicago when Spanish forward Pep Biel finished off a slick 1-2 with Israeli striker Aidan Toklamati hitting his shot into the top corner in the 18th minute. Chicago responded only 93 seconds later, building up play from midfield before Jonathan Bamba launched a long ball into the box as Dane Phillip Zinkernagel headed it down into the path of Lewandowski, who slotted a low strike into the bottom left corner to bring the hosts level. Lewandowski sealed the victory for Greg Berhalter's side in the 68th minute. Zinkernagel switched play with a long diagonal pass to Andrew Gutman, who found Robin Laud, and the Finnish forward set up Lewandowski for a cool first-time finish past Charlotte's Croatian goalkeeper Kristijan Kalina. The victory moves fourth-place Chicago Fire to 29 points from 17 matches in the Eastern Conference standings, while Dean Smith's Charlotte FC remains seventh on 25 points after 18 games.
2: Save Kalina, and rebound pounced on again. There's a roar at Soldier Field.
3: As they go up against the Portland Thorns side that went...
1: CeCe Delzer had two goals and Chloe Lacasse had three assists for Utah against the visiting Thorns. In the first 34 seconds, Pietra Tordin's perfectly weighted pass hit Sophia Wilson in stride for the opening goal on a long through ball and proceeded to place it home with her left foot. But then the Royals scored five unanswered goals. Kiana Palacios' slick through ball in the 35th minute to Delzer led to the equalizer.
3: Chloe Lacasse
1: put the home side ahead in the 47th minute with a cross into the box to an unmarked Delzer for her second goal of the evening. In the 68th minute, Lacasse's cross into the box found second-half substitute Brecken Mozingo.
3: He gets the return ball.
1: Palacios scored off a back heel in the 79th minute, and Kate Delfava added a header in the 89th minute for the final scores of the match. The Thorns have now lost five straight road matches.
3: Lacasse puts it up.
1: Rider Lorena Wiebes repeated her opening stage success with a sprint win on stage two of the Tour de France Femmes in Geneva on Sunday and extended her overall lead. Wiebes was first to attack from the bunch, coming to the end of the 147.9-kilometer ride from Aigle, and the 27-year-old easily held off her rivals with time to raise her arms in celebration before the line. Winning in yellow makes it for sure special, but also because, again, our team worked really hard for it, said Wiebes, whose seventh Tour de France stage win was her first while wearing the yellow jersey. Italian Elisa Balsamo came in second ahead of 39-year-old Marianne Vos of the Netherlands. Wiebes earned a 10-second time bonus for the stage win and now holds a 14-second lead over Kimberly Lacourt of Mauritius, with 2023 winner Demi Vollering a further 2 seconds back in third. The stage got its anticipated sprint finish, but Rian Marcus made a brave bid for solo success, only to get reeled in with less than 500 meters left, and last year's points classification winner Wiebes was always favorite to triumph at that stage. The peloton was about to catch an earlier breakaway with 40 kilometers remaining when Marcus stole a march on the bunch and managed to get 1 minute ahead, but the Dutch woman's efforts came to nothing. Wiebes said, "The girls were chasing full gas in the final to bring back Riejan Marcus, so it's even more beautiful to finish it off in the yellow."

0: did you call off the strikes last night?
1: I was asked to by Saudi Arabia, by UAE, and by Qatar, and by Iran. We were all set to go just about at this time right now, and it would have been a massive attack. We're all set to go, but when the allies ask to call it off, you got to sort of say, well, let's see. And the reason they asked is I think there's a deal. There's a deal on Hormuz, and then there will be a deal on the nuclear, or you might call it the denuclearization of Iran. I call it the denuclearization of Iran. So we're holding it. We'll just see. We can do it anytime we want. But we're asked by the three primary groups. We're also asked by Iran, very strongly, actually. They said we'd like to make a deal.
0: What happens now?
1: Well, now what we're doing is we're talking to them in the form of a negotiation. It begins tomorrow afternoon, and we'll see if it's true. I'd love to do that, save a lot of lives, save a lot of unnecessary power, to be honest with you. It would take many, many years to ever build it back. If it could, I don't think it would be even buildable back. So we had an attack that would be the biggest attack since World War II, and it would have been disastrous for them. And they didn't want us to do it. And frankly, Saudi Arabia didn't want it either. They thought that a deal is imminent. It was going to be a massive attack. It was going to be an attack that would have been by far the biggest attack since World War II. But they've asked us not to do it. They said, please don't do it. And their neighbors said that too. And so we're just going to see whether or not we can make a deal toward the denuclearization. I asked Saudi Arabia, the king. I said, the crown prince, I said, what would you rather do? Would you rather have us do this or not? They said, we would much prefer a deal as opposed to

0: ما الان مذاکره‌ای با آمریکا نداریم. مذاکرات با عمان هست، متمرکز بر تفاهم بر سر مسیری که تردد ایمن کشتیرانی از تنگه هرمز رو تأمین بکنه. تلاش ما این هست که در اولین فرصت با مشورت عمان، با همکاری 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
1: Palestinians mourned a family killed in Gaza on Sunday, as an Israeli minister said there was no deal to halt attacks on the enclave. That's despite U.S. President Donald Trump's announcement just days ago of a breakthrough in efforts to implement last year's Gaza ceasefire agreement. The airstrike killed a pregnant woman, her husband, and their 7-year-old son after hitting a residential building in Gaza City. At least one other child was among multiple people killed in attacks across the enclave, Palestinian health officials said. Israel already controls 70% of the strip. His comments come after Trump on Friday said Israel was very happy with an agreement for Hamas to completely disarm.
2: Most people said that would be a deal that would be undoable now.
1: He had announced the breakthrough the day before in a U.S.-backed initiative to implement the ceasefire deal reached last year. The president said the agreement would be carried out in phases. Israeli forces would withdraw as disarmament proceeds, while an international stabilization force working with a new Palestinian police force would secure the enclave. However, Hamas said Israel must end its military operations and withdraw forces first, in line with last year's deal. While an Israeli official told Reuters there would be no withdrawal from the military's current positions unless Hamas undergoes genuine disarmament.
3: Soaring summer temperatures in Gaza have turned the makeshift tents sheltering hundreds of thousands of displaced Palestinians into suffocating ovens, forcing families to endure sleepless nights and stifling days with little relief. Made of plastic sheets and nylon, the shelters trap heat during the day and offer little ventilation, forcing many families to spend hours outside. Faces glisten with sweat, and some wave pieces of cardboard in a futile attempt to stir the stifling air. The weather is unbearably hot. We can't sit in the tents. Our tent is made of nylon and is torn, and our situation is dire, said Aida Abu Hadisha, a woman displaced from Rafah. She said she tried to cool her children with cardboard and water. Every day, my children and I gather around a bucket of water and I splash them with it. At night, she said, the family cannot sleep. There are mosquitoes, flies, and cockroaches that come down from the sewers. Our situation is very bad. The extreme heat compounds an already dire humanitarian crisis. With limited access to clean water, electricity, and sanitation, overcrowded camps are grappling with flies, mosquitoes, and other insects. Aid agencies, including the Norwegian Refugee Council, warn the conditions heighten the risk of dehydration, heat-related illnesses, and the spread of skin infections, diarrheal diseases, and other illnesses. Abir Judeh, also from Rafah, said her children sit in a water container all day to cool down. We can't afford fans or anything. The conditions are very difficult, she said. If it weren't for the water, we would have nothing, and often we can't even find it. She recalled life before the war. We had fans and everything was available. Now we lack even that. 2 years of war have left much of Gaza in ruins, with homes, schools, and public infrastructure destroyed, leaving many with no option but to remain in tents through the scorching summer. Even after the ceasefire, residents say there is little sense of safety as near-daily Israeli strikes continue in the enclave.

0: 95 Palestinian patients, wounded people, and their companions returned to the Gaza Strip through the Rafah border crossing, which Israel had kept closed for a long time before allowing limited passage, reaching Nasser Hospital in the city of Khan Yunis. Palestinian patients and wounded individuals who had been receiving treatment in Egypt, along with their companions, were brought by bus, accompanied by ambulances, to Nasser Hospital in the city of Khan Yunis in the southern Gaza Strip. After the buses carrying the Palestinians arrived in Gaza, families who had long been separated were reunited. Palestinians who were reunited with their relatives embraced each other in emotional moments. Despite the ceasefire on October 10, 2025, the Israeli army announced on February 28 that all crossings in the region, including the Rafah border crossing, would remain closed until further notice. It was reported that the Rafah border crossing was reopened on March 19th, but only for pedestrian crossing. Israeli authorities frequently impose restrictions at the Rafah border crossing, Gaza's only gateway to the outside world, citing various justifications. Palestinian artists working in the shadow of Israel's attacks on the Gaza Strip brought their works together with art lovers, this time not in art galleries, but in a tent. The Colors of Resistance exhibition, set up in a tent at Yarmouk Stadium in Gaza City, brought together works addressing the destruction of war, forced displacement, and the daily struggle of life. The paintings featured in the exhibition reflect, through the artist's eyes, families who lost their homes due to Israeli attacks, the lives of displaced Palestinians, food and fuel shortages, and the effects of the war on children. We no longer exhibit our paintings in galleries, but in tents. 21-year-old Palestinian painter Merva Salah, who took part in the exhibition, told an Anadolu agency correspondent that each artist reflected their personal experience of the war onto their canvas. Salah said that in her own work, she depicted children playing ball in the shadow of aid planes, adding that the war brings both hope and danger at the same time. Salah said they had lost their studios, artworks, and art supplies in Israeli attacks, noting that paintings they once carefully selected for exhibition in galleries before the war now have to be displayed in tents where displaced Palestinians are staying. Art has become a way to convey what we've experienced to the world. Ahmed Es-Sehar, a board member of the Palestinian Artists Union, said the Colors of Resistance exhibition reflects the impact of the war on Palestinian artists. Es-Sehar said they specifically chose to hold the exhibition in a tent at Yarmouk Stadium so that the world could see directly the hardships faced by displaced Palestinians. Noting that the works depict people waiting for food from soup kitchens, the cooking gas and fuel crisis, and various other aspects of daily life in Gaza, Es-Sehar said that exhibitions they used to hold in art galleries before the war now have to be opened in tents. Es-Sehar said that despite all the hardships, they continue to create, emphasizing that art is one of the most powerful ways to convey the suffering of the Palestinian people to the world. Hundreds of thousands of Palestinians in the Gaza Strip continue to live in tents and temporary shelters after their homes were destroyed or severely damaged in Israeli attacks. Since October 8, 2023, roughly 73,000 Palestinians have been killed and more than 173,000 wounded in Israel's attacks on Gaza, while around 90% of the region's civilian infrastructure has been destroyed. Israeli forces have escalated operations across the occupied West Bank this week, with at least 20 towns and villages raided, homes demolished, and dozens of Palestinians arrested. Israeli soldiers detained at least 10 people across the occupied West Bank on Friday, including from Nablus, Tal, Salem, and Bethlehem, according to Palestinian media. Separately, forces stormed the Jabal Salman area in the town of Beida, south of Nablus, and carried out demolition operations in the town of Nilin, west of Ramallah, while another incursion saw forces storm the town of Arabay in Jenin, accompanied by military bulldozers. In the latest wave of arrests, Israeli forces detained 14 Palestinians, including former prisoners, in raids across the West Bank, with 8 of the arrests reported in Nablus province alone. Separately, the Palestinian Red Crescent Society said its teams treated 11 Palestinians during confrontations with Israeli forces in the village of Al-Junaid, southwest of Nablus, after Israeli forces secured a settler march through the villages of Al-Junaid, Sura, and Tal. One young man was shot in the abdomen, while 10 others suffered tear gas inhalation, including 4 children. Arab states have condemned the escalating settler attacks against Palestinians and their property amid this surge in Israeli military activity.
1: Turkey has condemned Israel's latest attacks on Gaza, saying that they demonstrate that Prime Minister Benjamin Netanyahu's government has no intention of achieving peace with the Palestinians. In a statement, the foreign ministry said that Netanyahu's policies are aimed at displacing Palestinians from their homeland while preventing lasting peace and stability in the region.
2: The actions of Netanyahu reveal a singular objective: to displace Palestinians from their homeland and to obstruct any effort aimed at establishing lasting peace and stability in the region. In pursuit of this aim, Netanyahu continues to take steps that destabilize the already fragile regional balance and undermine the initiatives of mediating countries, particularly the USA.
1: Turkey warned that Israel's actions are further destabilizing the Middle East and increasing the risk of broader regional conflict, calling for a stronger international response. Ankara urged the global community to take a more determined and consistent stance against Israel's expansionist and militaristic policies.
2: It has now become imperative for the international community to adopt a more determined, consistent and firm stance against Netanyahu's expansionist and militarist mindset, which seeks to turn the entire Middle East into a zone of perpetual conflict. We call on all countries that support peace and prosperity for our region and for Palestine to act with a shared sense of responsibility and to uphold international law and humanitarian values.
3: The Tariff-Free Turkey Initiative is advancing as part of a broader effort to permanently eliminate terrorism, strengthen national unity, and support the country's long-term development. Turkish President Recep Tayyip Erdogan said that the initiative has progressed without setbacks, describing it as a historic opportunity to resolve Turkey's decades-long terrorism challenge through national consensus and the rule of law.
4: Terör engelini aradan çekip alarak Türkiye'yi kardeşlik içinde, birlik ve bütünlük içinde güçlendirilmiş huzur atmosferi içinde geleceğe hazırlamaktır.
3: He said that the initiative has broad public support and said that the government remains committed to advancing the process with patience, determination and common sense, despite attempts to undermine it through provocations and disinformation. The initiative includes a legal framework linked to the complete disarmament and dissolution of the PKK terrorist organization, with authorities emphasizing that any legal measures will be implemented only after the disarmament process has been fully verified by security institutions. Government officials described the initiative as a step toward reinforcing national cohesion between Turks and Kurds, while ending decades of violence that imposed a heavy human and economic cost on the country. The government views the Tariff-Free Turkey initiative as a central pillar of the Century of Turkey vision, aimed at strengthening the country's peace, prosperity, and international standing.

Turkey's domestically developed Khan fifth generation fighter jet has successfully completed the pre-flight taxi test of its latest prototype, marking another milestone in the country's indigenous defense program.

Footage released by Turkish Aerospace Industries showed the aircraft conducting the ground test under its own power before the next phase of flight testing. The successful taxi test forms part of the ongoing development campaign for Khan as additional prototypes continue to undergo evaluation and systems testing. Designed as a fifth-generation multi-role fighter, Khan is expected to provide advanced air-to-air and air-to-ground capabilities, while eventually replacing the Turkish Air Force's aging F-16 fleet. The aircraft's development program continues with upgraded prototypes featuring more advanced system architecture and expanded testing capabilities. According to Turkish Aerospace Industries, Khan is being developed to deliver enhanced air superiority, precision strike capabilities, and advanced operational performance using cutting-edge technologies. The latest successful test underscores Turkey's continued efforts to strengthen its indigenous defense industry and expand its advanced aerospace capabilities.

A Russian strike on a postal terminal in the suburbs of Kharkiv killed at least one person on Sunday and sparked a large fire as Russian forces continued their bombardment of civilian infrastructure across eastern Ukraine. Kharkiv Regional Military Administration head Olesiny Hubov initially reported no casualties, but updated his report about an hour and a half later to confirm one fatality. Sinihubov said, "Unfortunately, as a result of the enemy strike on the suburbs of Kharkiv, one person died. My deepest condolences to the family and friends." The strike ignited cargo trucks, shipping containers, and equipment at the postal terminal. Sinihubov said the large-scale blaze had since been brought under control, though law enforcement, medics, and rescuers were continuing to sweep the area for any further victims. The attack on Kharkiv coincided with a separate deadly Russian strike on Sloviansk in the Donetsk region the same day and followed a series of overnight drone attacks on Kharkiv's districts that had already left at least three people injured. Meanwhile, Ukrainian drone strikes killed at least five people across Russia on the same day, also hitting a warehouse belonging to Wildberries, Russia's largest online marketplace, according to Russian officials.

0: Russia said on Sunday that its forces had intercepted over 1,000 drones from Ukraine, while Ukraine on the same day said that it had attacked a Russian military airfield. The Russian Ministry of Defense said in its latest report that over the past 24 hours, its forces struck Ukrainian energy and transportation infrastructure, logistics centers, and other targets. Russian air defense units intercepted 6 guided aerial bombs, 1 HIMARS rocket, and 1,158 fixed-wing drones launched by the Ukrainian forces, the ministry said. Meanwhile, the General Staff of the Armed Forces of Ukraine reported on the same day that as of that afternoon, a total of 52 engagements had occurred along the front lines, with the fighting in the Pokrovsk direction, known as Krasnoarmeysk in Russian, being the most intense. In addition, in the early hours of the day, the Ukrainian forces struck a refinery providing support to Russian troops, as well as a Russian military airfield and drone launch sites, the Ukrainian side said. In another development, Alexei Likachev, director general of Russia's Rosatom State Corporation, said on Sunday that the situation around the Zaporizhzhia nuclear power plant remained tense. He said that in the early hours of Sunday, a Ukrainian drone hit a corridor connecting all the power units at the Zaporizhzhia plant, but no explosion occurred. Likachev also expressed his hope that Director General of the International Atomic Energy Agency, Rafael Grossi, would visit the Zaporizhzhia nuclear power plant site in the near future to witness the actual situation firsthand. The Zaporizhzhia plant, one of Europe's largest nuclear power facilities, has been under Russian control since March 2022.
1: Migrants in Spain's Ceuta boarded army vehicles on Sunday to be taken back to the border with Morocco. More than 50,000 people crossed into Ceuta by land and sea in an unprecedented surge that began on Thursday at one of the European Union's only 2 land borders with Africa, prompting alarm across the bloc. More than 48,000 returned to Morocco within 48 hours, and more again over the weekend, Spanish authorities said. The Spanish government representative in Ceuta, Miguel Ángel Pérez, told reporters on Sunday that, in addition to 72 fatalities, more than 1,000 people had been treated by health services since Thursday. The situation in the city had improved markedly, he said, but more remained to be done to re-establish normality. Some migrants drowned and others were crushed while trying to climb a breakwater and border fence. Many had been driven to migrate by economic hardship and encouraged by social media rumors. Spain has adopted a more open stance on migrants than most other EU countries, introducing a program to grant residency to more than 500,000 undocumented people. It has rejected suggestions that the scheme encouraged the rush into Ceuta, saying that those who entered the enclave irregularly could not travel on to mainland Spain or elsewhere in the Schengen zone. Spanish demonstrators gathered outside the Moroccan embassy in Madrid on Sunday, waving Spanish flags and protesting what they described as an invasion of migrants into the Spanish enclave of Ceuta. The protesters voiced support for Spain's sovereignty over Ceuta and Melilla, the 2 Spanish enclaves on Morocco's northern coast, while criticizing Spain's government and Morocco's handling of migration. Police monitored the demonstration as protesters chanted slogans and held Spanish flags and signs. Jose Maria, who said he completed his military service in Ceuta more than 6 decades ago, said defending the enclaves was a matter of national identity. Another demonstrator, Migo Contreras, directed his criticism at Spain's government while accusing Morocco of fueling migration into Ceuta. We are here today to demonstrate against this corrupt and criminal government that has sold us out, and against the invasion of Ceuta we are suffering at the hands of the Moroccan government, Contreras said. It doesn't matter if you're left or right, it's the Spaniards versus them. The protest took place on the same street as the Moroccan embassy, where demonstrators chanted, displayed large Spanish flags, and called for stronger measures to protect Spain's borders.

The European Union will hold an extraordinary video conference Tuesday to address a migrant surge in Ceuta, a Spanish enclave in North Africa. Irish Prime Minister Michael Martin, whose country holds the EU Council's rotating presidency, announced the meeting after Spain's appeal and a 22-nation initiative led by Italy and Denmark pressed for a coordinated European response to the migrant crisis. Italy and Denmark on Saturday spearheaded a joint initiative calling for a coordinated European response to recent developments at the EU's external border in Ceuta, according to a statement released by the Italian government. The letter, signed by 22 European heads of state and government, was sent to top EU leaders, citing serious concern over the situation in Ceuta and stressed the need to prevent uncontrolled irregular crossings, fight migrant trafficking networks, eliminate all factors that may incentivize new illegal entries, and ensure a unified and effective European response. On the same day, Spanish Prime Minister Pedro Sanchez also called on the EU to convene an extraordinary meeting to coordinate a common response to the recent migrant crisis in Ceuta, while criticizing what he described as the selfish attitude of some member states. Sanchez said around 50,000 migrants had entered Ceuta irregularly, but that Spain had restored control of the border in less than 48 hours, provided humanitarian assistance, returned virtually all of those who had crossed illegally, and prevented any unauthorized onward movement to mainland Europe. He said these efforts were made possible through close cooperation with Moroccan authorities and with the support of other EU member states, while highlighting Spain's long-standing migration policy, which he said had made the country one of the EU's most secure external borders. Sanchez also said that while most EU governments had expressed solidarity and offered assistance, others had chosen to attack Spain and call for its temporary exclusion from the Schengen area. The latest developments came after one of the largest irregular migration incidents on Spain's southern border in recent years. According to the Spanish government, at least 67 people died during the crisis, while more than 48,000 of the nearly 50,000 migrants who entered Ceuta had returned to neighboring Morocco.

0: UK Prime Minister said on Sunday that he had been in touch with his Spanish counterpart Pedro Sanchez regarding the migration crisis in Ceuta. More than 49,000 people were estimated to have illegally crossed into the Ceuta enclave in Morocco over a 24-hour period on July 30th, raising worries in other European countries about the security of the continent's borders. During his first speech as Prime Minister, Burnham did not mention immigration, which is a top issue for many British voters. Like much of Europe and other wealthier nations, the UK has seen an influx of migrants fleeing war-torn areas, famine, climate-driven crises, political persecution, and poverty. Burnham has largely said he would follow the current Labour playbook on migration, which has touted reductions in net migration from more than 900,000 in 2023 to 171,000 last year.
1: I've exchanged messages with the Spanish Prime Minister, and the news from Spain is that around 98% of the people who came into the Spanish territory last week have now been returned to Morocco, and there's an agreement between Spain and Morocco to that effect. So that substantially deals with the immediate issue, but of course there's a broader issue about the Schengen area and our relationship with it, and of course I would want to be in regular dialogue with the EU on those issues.

Brazilian President Luiz Inácio Lula da Silva accepted his seventh and likely final presidential nomination on Sunday at the Workers' Party convention in Sao Paulo as the 80-year-old leader faces mounting pressure from foreign interference ahead of October's elections. Lula's rival, Senator Flávio Bolsonaro, son of jailed former President Jair Bolsonaro, has enjoyed open support from members of U.S. President Donald Trump's administration, Argentina's President Javier Milei, and Israeli Prime Minister Benjamin Netanyahu. During his speech, Lula vowed to strengthen Brazil's defense industry and protect its rare mineral resources. Workers' Party Chairman Edinho Silva warned that foreign intervention poses a risk to Brazil's elections, noting that Argentina, Paraguay, Chile, Peru, Ecuador, and Colombia have recently elected Trump-inspired presidents. For the first time in nearly 40 years, all five major center-left parties united behind Lula's candidacy in opposition to Brazil's rising far right. Lula currently leads opinion polls with a small margin over Senator Bolsonaro, whose father is serving a 27-year sentence under house arrest for an attempted coup. Eu quero estar preparado para paz. Polling concluded on Sunday in the second phase of regional elections in Pakistan-administered Kashmir, with the Election Commission reporting over 1.2 million eligible voters across 21 constituencies amid opposition allegations of violence and ballot irregularities. Voting took place in 9 constituencies of Muzaffarabad Division and 12 refugee seats representing Kashmiri diaspora communities, the Election Commission said. Hours were extended until 6 p.m. in Muzaffarabad due to high turnout, while refugee polling closed at 5 p.m. According to officials, 1,483 polling stations were established, with 533 deemed highly sensitive. The second phase featured 208 candidates for Muzaffarabad seats and 143 for refugee constituencies. The Pakistan People's Party, a federal coalition partner, lodged more than 25 complaints alleging ballot stuffing and attacks on its workers. The Pakistan People's Party chairperson Bilawal Bhutto Zardari accused rival Pakistan Muslim League Nawaz supporters of killing a party worker in LA 31. PMLN officials denied the allegation. Government officials confirmed one death and several injuries in clashes between supporters of the two parties. The elections come amid long-standing tensions in the self-governing region, where supporters of greater autonomy accuse Islamabad of political interference and economic neglect. At least 14 people were killed in a suspected suicide bombing outside a police station in northwestern Pakistan on Sunday, a rescue group and a regional police official said, as the country battles widening insurgencies. The explosion took place in the Kabul area of Swat, a district in Pakistan's Khyber Pakhtunkhwa province. At least 18 people were wounded, according to a police statement, and that an operation had been launched to arrest anyone who may have assisted the attack. District Police Officer of SWAT, Mohammed Umar Khan, confirmed that it was a suicide blast, adding that further investigation was ongoing. Prime Minister Mohammad Shehbaz Sharif, in a statement, expressed deep grief and sorrow over the suicide blast. Militancy in Pakistan's border areas has risen sharply in recent months, targeting mainly the military and police,

0: A vessel carrying survivors and bodies recovered from the ferry Mutiara Sentosa II, which caught fire off Indonesia's Madura Island, arrived at Surabaya Port early on Monday morning for medical treatment and processing. At least five people were confirmed dead and dozens remained missing, though authorities did not provide an exact number. The ferry was carrying 271 passengers and crew, of whom 229 had been rescued, according to official data released early on Monday. Search and rescue operations were continuing, according to official sources. The ferry was en route from Surabaya in East Java Province to Makassar in South Sulawesi when the fire broke out on Sunday morning. The cause of the fire was not immediately known. Madura Island lies off the northeastern coast of the main Indonesian island of Java.
1: Firefighters, helicopters, and residents alike have been battling a huge wildfire northwest of Athens. The blaze, which is just one of several around Greece, has already destroyed over 100 homes. In the village of Agios Konstantinos, Tazos Sempelikos and his son have been trying to save their home. He says the fire has been burning since last night and that residents are doing everything they can. But his son eventually urges him to leave, and they do. Hundreds of Greek firefighters equipped with vehicles, heavy machinery and firefighting aircraft have been deployed across the country, reinforced by France and Romania to battle the wildfires. These are just the latest to ravage Europe this summer. They've come after a period of record-breaking heatwaves and little rain, conditions that scientists say have been worsened by climate change. While devastating blazes in France and Spain showed signs of easing, villages in both countries have been destroyed and hundreds of thousands of people have been forced to flee their homes and holiday accommodation. A fresh heatwave is now threatening Hungary, however. Prime Minister Peter Magyar posted this video warning of a critical 5 days as the country's sole nuclear power plant has been forced to shut for the first time in over 4 decades. It uses water from the River Danube as a coolant, but levels have now plunged to a record low. Hungary's drought has disrupted shipping and tourism and triggered water use restrictions in more than 100 cities and villages. A number of other European countries are also struggling with record lows in major rivers.

0: Japan and the United States have carried out a rare coordinated intervention to support the yen, signaling their readiness to take further action if currency market volatility persists. Japan's finance ministry confirmed the joint yen buying operation, marking the first coordinated intervention between Tokyo and Washington since 2011.
1: 米国の東部時間7月31日金曜日、我々日本国財務省は米国財務省と協調して円買い介入を実施しました。今回の協調介入は2025年9月に発出しました日米財務大臣共同声明に基づき実施したものでございまして、最近見られた円の過度な変動や無秩序な動きに対処したものです。
0: The move briefly strengthened the yen after it had fallen to its weakest level in four decades against the U.S. dollar.
2: Because we have a good relationship with Japan, we're very strong, very, very strong financially. They have a weakening yen, and they wanted a little bit of help, and we're always there for Japan. Japan's been very good to us, with the exception, of course, of Pearl Harbor.
3: Mr. President,
2: they were not good.
0: The coordinated action has also fueled expectations that the Bank of Japan could raise interest rates as early as its next policy meeting to support the yen and address mounting inflationary pressures. Markets responded by pushing Japanese government bond yields higher as investors increased bets on further monetary tightening. The intervention underscores growing concern in both Tokyo and Washington over the broader economic impact of prolonged yen weakness and their commitment to maintaining stability in global financial markets.

Oil prices tumbled $4 a barrel on Monday after U.S. President Donald Trump held off on a fresh attack on Iran, seeking to reach a quick deal that would halt Tehran's nuclear ambitions and reopen the Strait of Hormuz. Brent crude futures slid $4.08, or 4.64%, to $83.85 by 23:52, while U.S. West Texas Intermediate crude was at $80.66 a barrel, down $4.01, or 4.74%. Both contracts jumped more than 20% last month after fighting between the U.S. and Iran resumed, and as attacks on several tankers around Oman heightened security concerns, deterring shippers from entering the Gulf to load oil.

Seven OPEC plus countries agreed on Sunday to raise the oil production cap in September by 188,000 barrels per day from August levels, according to a statement published after a virtual meeting of OPEC plus. The decision was announced following the meeting attended by Saudi Arabia, Russia, Iraq, Kuwait, Kazakhstan, Algeria, and Oman, which reviewed global market conditions and outlook. OPEC plus countries consist of members of the Organization of the Petroleum Exporting Countries, OPEC, and its allies. In their collective commitment to supporting oil market stability, the seven participating countries decided to implement a production increase from the voluntary cuts announced in April 2023, the statement said. The voluntary production cuts of 1.65 million barrels per day were first announced in April 2023 and were later extended through the end of 2026. The decision made on Sunday marks the sixth consecutive month for the OPEC Plus to ramp up its production. According to the statement, the seven countries would flexibly adjust their production regarding the evolving market conditions. They are set to meet on September 6th to decide on production levels for October.

Turkey recorded its highest ever June export value and the third highest monthly export performance in the country's history, underscoring the resilience of its trade sector despite global economic challenges. The Turkish trade minister said that exports climbed 21.7% year-on-year to $24.92 billion in June, setting a new record for the month. Manufactured goods remain the driving force behind exports, accounting for 93.7% of overseas shipments, while exports of medium-high and high-technology products continued to expand in the first half of the year. Germany remained the country's largest export market, followed by the United States, Italy, the United Kingdom, and Spain. During the first 6 months of 2026, exports rose 3.5% to $135.98 billion, while annualized exports reached $277.9 billion. The latest trade figures highlight the continued strength of the country's export performance as it seeks to expand global market access and increase the share of higher value-added products in its overseas sales. AstraZeneca's shares fell sharply on Monday as analysts and investors questioned the logic of a possible tie-up with Bristol-Myers Squibb after reports they held preliminary talks about forming one of the world's biggest drug makers. Shares in AstraZeneca were down 6.7% at 0722, the biggest drop on the FTSE 100 index. As investors and analysts said, Britain's biggest drug maker had little obvious need for a transformational acquisition, despite potential financial benefits. A person familiar with the matter told Reuters that AstraZeneca and Bristol had held talks, confirming an earlier Financial Times report. On Friday, the two had a combined market capitalization of nearly $400 billion, with AstraZeneca valued at $264.11 billion and Bristol-Myers at $133.41 billion.

Johnny Infantino, when I knew him at UEFA, and when he attended those meetings with me, was a very decent, sensible sort of person. I personally think that since the Qatar World Cup, and especially now with Donald Trump, sadly to say, I think power has gone to his head. And I honestly do believe there was collaboration between Donald Trump and Gianni Infantino. To me, it was absolutely ludicrous. It was ludicrous from many points of view. The main reason being that I think it should have been put to the 211 associations. I certainly think it should have been put to the FIFA Council, as are now known. When I was there, it was a FIFA Executive Committee, but there's now, I think, 37 council members. And certainly, I think his advisor, who has, as you know, now resigned, I think should also have known that this was being put. Because to me, if you're going to invest in something, and this was a ludicrous proposal, people are only going to invest if they themselves are going to make money out of it. Now, there may have been, I don't know, there could well have been eventually extra money for football. But to me, if you're an investor, you're investing to make money. So I think the whole thing was handled very badly by Gianni. There's undoubtedly a lot of repair work to be done. I think the ordinary average football fan has just been sickened by what has happened here. They are waiting to see what repair work is going to be done. And as I say to you, the president of FIFA is a very, very high-ranking position. And now, if he wants to retain his position, he's got to start the repair work that has been done by the damage to what I can only describe as a ludicrous suggestion. I do honestly believe that he still, if it goes to a vote, if he gets the credibility back, I still think he probably will have enough support

0: Tanjani comes away with it still. Good fight in that fourth.
1: Polish striker Robert Lewandowski scored twice on his home debut to lead Chicago Fire to a 2-1 comeback victory over Charlotte FC in Major League Soccer on Saturday.
0: Antoplamati back to Pierre.
1: The visiting side drew first blood in Chicago when Spanish forward Pep Biel finished off a slick 1-2 with Israeli striker Aidan Toklamati hitting his shot into the top corner in the 18th minute. Chicago responded only 93 seconds later, building up play from midfield before Jonathan Bamba launched a long ball into the box as Dane Philip Zinkernagel headed it down into the path of Lewandowski, who slotted a low strike into the bottom left corner to bring the hosts level. Lewandowski sealed the victory for Greg Berhalter's side in the 68th minute. Zinkernagel switched play with a long diagonal pass to Andrew Gutman, who found Robin Laud, and the Finnish forward set up Lewandowski for a cool first-time finish past Charlotte's Croatian goalkeeper Kristijan Kalina. The victory moves fourth-place Chicago Fire to 29 points from 17 matches in the Eastern Conference standings, while Dean Smith's Charlotte FC remains seventh on 25 points after 18 games.
0: Save Kalina, and rebound pounced on again.
2: They go up against the Portland Thorns side that went.
1: CeCe Delzer had two goals and Chloe Lacasse had three assists for Utah against the visiting Thorns. In the first 34 seconds, Pietra Tordin's perfectly weighted pass hit Sophia Wilson in stride for the opening goal on a long through ball and proceeded to place it home with her left foot. But then the Royals scored five unanswered goals. Kiana Palacio's slick through ball in the 35th minute to Delzer led to the equalizer.
2: Chloe Lacasse,
1: put the home side ahead in the 47th minute with a cross into the box to an unmarked Delzer for her second goal of the evening.
2: All the way through.
1: In the 68th minute, Lacasse's cross into the box found second half substitute Brecken Mazingo.
2: He gets the return ball.
1: Palacio scored off a back heel in the 79th minute, and Kate Delfava added a header in the 89th minute for the final scores of the match. The Thorns have now lost five straight road matches.
2: Lacasse puts it up.
1: Rider Lorena Wiebes repeated her opening stage success with a sprint win on stage two of the Tour de France Femmes in Geneva on Sunday and extended her overall lead. Wiebes was first to attack from the bunch, coming to the end of the 147.9-kilometer ride from Aigle, and the 27-year-old easily held off her rivals with time to raise her arms in celebration before the line. Winning in yellow makes it for sure special, but also because, again, our team worked really hard for it, said Wiebes, whose seventh Tour de France stage win was her first while wearing the yellow jersey. Italian Elisa Balsamo came in second ahead of 39-year-old Marianne Vos of the Netherlands. Wiebes earned a 10-second time bonus for the stage win and now holds a 14-second lead over Kimberly Lecourt of Mauritius, with 2023 winner Demi Vollering a further 2 seconds back in third. The stage got its anticipated sprint finish, but Rion Marcus made a brave bid for solo success, only to get reeled in with less than 500 meters left, and last year's points classification winner Wiebes was always favorite to triumph at that stage. The peloton was about to catch an earlier breakaway with 40 kilometers remaining when Marcus stole a march on the bunch and managed to get 1 minute ahead, but the Dutch woman's efforts came to nothing. Wiebes said, the girls were chasing full gas in the final to bring back Riejean Marcus, so it's even more beautiful to finish it off in the yellow.

The world is full of fear, getting whatever it wants. It only cares for five of its children. An enigma. Summoning armies of terror. Instead of wind, rain, or snow, it strangles the poor with oil and spreads death on its soil. Not you nor others. The rich will understand. They tell when it will fail and when and how high it will rise. Before you, there were others who stood strong and brave, and who were blown away like straw. It liked the ones with weak faith, but true life liked the brave ones. But now, you stand before me, challenging, rejecting terror. You come with crowds following you. You are aware of everything. And now you know nothing is as powerful as the truth. A News.

0: I was asked to by Saudi Arabia, by UAE, and by Qatar, and by Iran. We were all set to go just about at this time right now, and it would have been a massive attack. We're all set to go, but when the allies asked to call it off, you got to sort of say, well, let's see. And the reason they asked is I think there's a deal. There's a deal on Hormuz, and then there will be a deal on the nuclear, or you might call it the denuclearization of Iran. I call it the denuclearization of Iran. So we're holding it. We'll just see. We can do it anytime we want. But we're asked by the three primary groups. We're also asked by Iran, very strongly, actually. They said we'd like to make a deal.
1: What happens now?
0: Well, now what we're doing is we're talking to them in the form of a negotiation. It begins tomorrow afternoon, and we'll see if it's true. I'd love to do that, save a lot of lives, save a lot of unnecessary power, to be honest with you. It would take many, many years to ever build it back. If it could, I don't think it would be even buildable back. So we had an attack that would be the biggest attack since World War II, and it would have been disasters with them, and they didn't want us to do it. And frankly, Saudi Arabia didn't want it either. They thought that a deal is imminent. It was going to be a massive attack. It was going to be an attack that would have been by far the biggest attack since World War II, but they've asked us not to do it. They said, please don't do it. And their neighbors said that too. And so we're just going to see whether or not we can make a deal toward the denuclearization. I asked Saudi Arabia, the king. I said, the crown prince. I said, what would you rather do? Would you rather have us do this or not? They said, we would much prefer a deal as opposed to an attack.
2: ما الان مذاکره با آمریکا نداریم. مذاکرات با عمان هست، متمرکز بر تفاهم بر سر مسیری که تردد ایمن کشتیرانی از تنگه هرمز رو تامین بکنه. تلاش ما این هست که در اولین فرصت با مشورت عمان، با همکاری عمان 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
3: Palestinians mourned a family killed in Gaza on Sunday as an Israeli minister said there was no deal to halt attacks on the enclave. That's despite U.S. President Donald Trump's announcement just days ago of a breakthrough in efforts to implement last year's Gaza ceasefire agreement. The airstrike killed a pregnant woman, her husband, and their 7-year-old son after hitting a residential building in Gaza City. At least one other child was among multiple people killed in attacks across the enclave, Palestinian health officials said. Israel already controls 70% of the strip. His comments come after Trump on Friday said Israel was very happy with an agreement for Hamas to completely disarm.
0: Most people said that would be a deal that would be undoable now.
3: He had announced the breakthrough the day before in a U.S.-backed initiative to implement the ceasefire deal reached last year. The president said the agreement would be carried out in phases. Israeli forces would withdraw as disarmament proceeds, while an international stabilization force working with a new Palestinian police force would secure the enclave. However, Hamas said Israel must end its military operations and withdraw forces first, in line with last year's deal. While an Israeli official told Reuters there would be no withdrawal from the military's current positions unless Hamas undergoes genuine disarmament.
1: Soaring summer temperatures in Gaza have turned the makeshift tents sheltering hundreds of thousands of displaced Palestinians into suffocating ovens, forcing families to endure sleepless nights and stifling days with little relief. Made of plastic sheets and nylon, the shelters trap heat during the day and offer little ventilation, forcing many families to spend hours outside. Faces glisten with sweat, and some wave pieces of cardboard in a futile attempt to stir the stifling air. The weather is unbearably hot. We can't sit in the tents. Our tent is made of nylon and is torn, and our situation is dire, said Aida Abu Hadisha, a woman displaced from Rafah. She said she tried to cool her children with cardboard and water. Every day, my children and I gather around a bucket of water and I splash them with it. At night, she said, the family cannot sleep. There are mosquitoes, flies, and cockroaches that come down from the sewers. Our situation is very bad. The extreme heat compounds an already dire humanitarian crisis. With limited access to clean water, electricity, and sanitation, overcrowded camps are grappling with flies, mosquitoes, and other insects. Aid agencies, including the Norwegian Refugee Council, warn the conditions heighten the risk of dehydration, heat-related illnesses, and the spread of skin infections, diarrheal diseases, and other illnesses. Abir Jude, also from Rafah, said her children sit in a water container all day to cool down. We can't afford fans or anything. The conditions are very difficult, she said. If it weren't for the water, we would have nothing, and often we can't even find it. She recalled life before the war. We had fans and everything was available. Now we lack even that. 2 years of war have left much of Gaza in ruins, with homes, schools, and public infrastructure destroyed, leaving many with no option but to remain in tents through the scorching summer. Even after the ceasefire, residents say there is little sense of safety as near-daily Israeli strikes continue in the enclave. Palestinian patients, wounded people, and their companions returned to the Gaza Strip through the Rafah border crossing, which Israel had kept closed for a long time before allowing limited passage, reaching Nasser Hospital in the city of Khan Yunis. Palestinian patients and wounded individuals who had been receiving treatment in Egypt, along with their companions, were brought by bus, accompanied by ambulances, to Nasser Hospital in the city of Khan Yunis.

in the southern Gaza Strip. After the buses carrying the Palestinians arrived in Gaza, families who had long been separated were reunited. Palestinians who were reunited with their relatives embraced each other in emotional moments. Despite the ceasefire on October 10, 2025, the Israeli army announced on February 28 that all crossings in the region, including the Rafah border crossing, would remain closed until further notice. It was reported that the Rafah border crossing was reopened on March 19th, but only for pedestrian crossing. Israeli authorities frequently impose restrictions at the Rafah border crossing, Gaza's only gateway to the outside world, citing various justifications. Palestinian artists working in the shadow of Israel's attacks on the Gaza Strip brought their works together with art lovers, this time not in art galleries, but in a tent. The Colors of Resistance exhibition, set up in a tent at Yarmouk Stadium in Gaza City, brought together works addressing the destruction of war, forced displacement, and the daily struggle of life. The paintings featured in the exhibition reflect, through the artist's eyes, families who lost their homes due to Israeli attacks, the lives of displaced Palestinians, food and fuel shortages, and the effects of the war on children. We no longer exhibit our paintings in galleries, but in tents. 21-year-old Palestinian painter Merva Salah, who took part in the exhibition, told an Anadolu agency correspondent that each artist reflected their personal experience of the war onto their canvas. Salah said that in her own work, she depicted children playing ball in the shadow of aid planes, adding that the war brings both hope and danger at the same time. Salah said they had lost their studios, artworks, and art supplies in Israeli attacks, noting that paintings they once carefully selected for exhibition in galleries before the war now have to be displayed in tents where displaced Palestinians are staying. Art has become a way to convey what we've experienced to the world. Ahmed Es-Sehar, a board member of the Palestinian Artists Union, said the Colors of Resistance exhibition reflects the impact of the war on Palestinian artists. Es-Sehar said they specifically chose to hold the exhibition in a tent at Yarmouk Stadium so that the world could see directly the hardships faced by displaced Palestinians. Noting that the works depict people waiting for food from soup kitchens, the cooking gas and fuel crisis, and various other aspects of daily life in Gaza, Es-Sehar said that exhibitions they used to hold in art galleries before the war now have to be opened in tents. Es-Sehar said that despite all the hardships, they continue to create, emphasizing that art is one of the most powerful ways to convey the suffering of the Palestinian people to the world. Hundreds of thousands of Palestinians in the Gaza Strip continue to live in tents and temporary shelters after their homes were destroyed or severely damaged in Israeli attacks. Since October 8, 2023, roughly 73,000 Palestinians have been killed and more than 173,000 wounded in Israel's attacks on Gaza, while around 90% of the region's civilian infrastructure has been destroyed. Israeli forces have escalated operations across the occupied West Bank this week, with at least 20 towns and villages raided, homes demolished, and dozens of Palestinians arrested. Israeli soldiers detained at least 10 people across the occupied West Bank on Friday, including from Nablus, Tal, Salem, and Bethlehem, according to Palestinian media. Separately, forces stormed the Jabal Salman area in the town of Beida, south of Nablus, and carried out demolition operations in the town of Nilin, west of Ramallah, while another incursion saw forces storm the town of Arabay in Jenin, accompanied by military bulldozers. In the latest wave of arrests, Israeli forces detained 14 Palestinians, including former prisoners, in raids across the West Bank, with 8 of the arrests reported in Nablus province alone. Separately, the Palestinian Red Crescent Society said its teams treated 11 Palestinians during confrontations with Israeli forces in the village of Al-Junaid, southwest of Nablus, after Israeli forces secured a settler march through the villages of Al-Junaid, Sura, and Tal. One young man was shot in the

0: abdomen, while 10 others suffered tear gas inhalation, including 4 children. Arab states have condemned the escalating settler attacks against Palestinians and their property amid this surge in Israeli military activity.
1: Turkey has condemned Israel's latest attacks on Gaza, saying that they demonstrate that Prime Minister Benjamin Netanyahu's government has no intention of achieving peace with the Palestinians. In a statement, the foreign ministry said that Netanyahu's policies are aimed at displacing Palestinians from their homeland while preventing lasting peace and stability in the region.
2: The actions of Netanyahu reveal a singular objective: to displace Palestinians from their homeland and to obstruct any effort aimed at establishing lasting peace and stability in the region. In pursuit of this aim, Netanyahu continues to take steps that destabilize the already fragile regional balance and undermine the initiatives of mediating countries, particularly the USA.
1: Turkey warned that Israel's actions are further destabilizing the Middle East and increasing the risk of broader regional conflict, calling for a stronger international response. Ankara urged the global community to take a more determined and consistent stance against Israel's expansionist and militaristic policies.
2: It has now become imperative for the international community to adopt a more determined, consistent and firm stance against Netanyahu's expansionist and militarist mindset, which seeks to turn the entire Middle East into a zone of perpetual conflict. We call on all countries that support peace and prosperity for our region and for Palestine to act with a shared sense of responsibility and to uphold international law and humanitarian values.
3: The Terror-Free Turkey initiative is advancing as part of a broader effort to permanently eliminate terrorism, strengthen national unity, and support the country's long-term development. Turkish President Recep Tayyip Erdogan said that the initiative has progressed without setbacks, describing it as a historic opportunity to resolve Turkey's decades-long terrorism challenge through national consensus and the rule of law.
4: Terör engelini aradan çekip alarak Türkiye'yi kardeşlik içinde, birlik ve bütünlük içinde güçlendirilmiş huzur atmosferi içinde geleceğe hazırlamaktır.
3: He said that the initiative has broad public support and said that the government remains committed to advancing the process with patience, determination and common sense, despite attempts to undermine it through provocations and disinformation. The initiative includes a legal framework linked to the complete disarmament and dissolution of the PKK terrorist organization, with authorities emphasizing that any legal measures will be implemented only after the disarmament process has been fully verified by security institutions. Government officials described the initiative as a step toward reinforcing national cohesion between Turks and Kurds while ending decades of violence that imposed a heavy human and economic cost on the country. The government views the Terror-Free Turkey initiative as a central pillar of the Century of Turkey vision, aimed at strengthening the country's peace, prosperity, and international standing.

Turkey's domestically developed Khan fifth generation fighter jet has successfully completed the pre-flight taxi test of its latest prototype, marking another milestone in the country's indigenous defense program. Footage released by Turkish Aerospace Industries showed the aircraft conducting the ground test under its own power before the next phase of flight testing. The successful taxi test forms part of the ongoing development campaign for Khan as additional prototypes continue to undergo evaluation and systems testing. Designed as a fifth-generation multi-role fighter, Khan is expected to provide advanced air-to-air and air-to-ground capabilities, while eventually replacing the Turkish Air Force's aging F-35

F-16 fleet. The aircraft's development program continues with upgraded prototypes featuring more advanced system architecture and expanded testing capabilities. According to Turkish Aerospace Industries, Khan is being developed to deliver enhanced air superiority, precision strike capabilities, and advanced operational performance using cutting-edge technologies. The latest successful test underscores Turkey's continued efforts to strengthen its indigenous defense industry and expand its advanced aerospace capabilities.

A Russian strike on a postal terminal in the suburbs of Kharkiv killed at least one person on Sunday and sparked a large fire as Russian forces continued their bombardment of civilian infrastructure across eastern Ukraine. Kharkiv Regional Military Administration head Oleksiy Hubov initially reported no casualties, but updated his report about an hour and a half later to confirm one fatality. Sinihubov said, "Unfortunately, as a result of the enemy strike on the suburbs of Kharkiv, one person died. My deepest condolences to the family and friends." The strike ignited cargo trucks, shipping containers, and equipment at the postal terminal. Sinihubov said the large-scale blaze had since been brought under control, though law enforcement, medics, and rescuers were continuing to sweep the area for any further victims. The attack on Kharkiv coincided with a separate deadly Russian strike on Sloviansk in the Donetsk region the same day and followed a series of overnight drone attacks on Kharkiv's districts that had already left at least three people injured. Meanwhile, Ukrainian drone strikes killed at least five people across Russia on the same day, also hitting a warehouse belonging to Wildberries, Russia's largest online marketplace, according to Russian officials.

0: Russia said on Sunday that its forces had intercepted over 1,000 drones from Ukraine, while Ukraine on the same day said that it had attacked a Russian military airfield. The Russian Ministry of Defense said in its latest report that over the past 24 hours, its forces struck Ukrainian energy and transportation infrastructure, logistics centers, and other targets. Russian air defense units intercepted 6 guided aerial bombs, 1 HIMARS rocket, and 1,158 fixed-wing drones launched by the Ukrainian forces, the ministry said. Meanwhile, the General Staff of the Armed Forces of Ukraine reported on the same day that as of that afternoon, a total of 52 engagements had occurred along the front lines, with the fighting in the Pokrovsk direction, known as Krasnoarmeysk in Russian, being the most intense. In addition, in the early hours of the day, the Ukrainian forces struck a refinery providing support to Russian troops, as well as a Russian military airfield and drone launch sites, the Ukrainian side said. In another development, Alexei Likachev, director general of Russia's Rosatom State Corporation, said on Sunday that the situation around the Zaporizhia nuclear power plant remained tense. He said that in the early hours of Sunday, a Ukrainian drone hit a corridor connecting all the power units at the Zaporizhia plant, but no explosion occurred. Likachev also expressed his hope that Director General of the International Atomic Energy Agency, Rafael Grossi, would visit the Zaporizhia nuclear power plant site in the near future to witness the actual situation firsthand. The Zaporizhia plant, one of Europe's largest nuclear power facilities, has been under Russian control since March 2022.
1: Migrants in Spain's Ceuta boarded army vehicles on Sunday to be taken back to the border with Morocco. More than 50,000 people crossed into Ceuta by land and sea in an unprecedented surge that began on Thursday at one of the European Union's only 2 land borders with Africa, prompting alarm across the bloc. More than 48,000 returned to Morocco within 48 hours, and more again over the weekend, Spanish authorities said. The Spanish government representative in Ceuta, Miguel Ángel Pérez, told reporters on Sunday that, in addition to 72 fatalities, more than 1,000 people had been treated by health services since Thursday. The situation in the city had improved markedly, he said, but more remained to be done to reestablish normality. Some migrants drowned and others were crushed while trying to climb a breakwater and border fence. Many had been driven to migrate by economic hardship and encouraged by social media rumors. Spain has adopted a more open stance on migrants than most other EU countries, introducing a program to grant residency to more than 500,000 undocumented people. It has rejected suggestions that the scheme encouraged the rush into Ceuta, saying that those who entered the enclave irregularly could not travel on to mainland Spain or elsewhere in the Schengen.

Spanish demonstrators gathered outside the Moroccan embassy in Madrid on Sunday, waving Spanish flags and protesting what they described as an invasion of migrants into the Spanish enclave of Ceuta. The protesters voiced support for Spain's sovereignty over Ceuta and Melilla, the two Spanish enclaves on Morocco's northern coast, while criticizing Spain's government and Morocco's handling of migration. Police monitored the demonstration as protesters chanted slogans and held Spanish flags and signs. Jose Maria, who said he completed his military service in Ceuta more than six decades ago, said defending the enclaves was a matter of national identity. Another demonstrator, Migo Contreras, directed his criticism at Spain's government while accusing Morocco of fueling migration into Ceuta. We are here today to demonstrate against this corrupt and criminal government that has sold us out, and against the invasion of Ceuta. We are suffering at the hands of the Moroccan government, Contreras said. It doesn't matter if you're left or right. It's the Spaniards versus them. The protest took place on the same street as the Moroccan embassy, where demonstrators chanted, displayed large Spanish flags, and called for stronger measures to protect Spain's borders.

0: The European Union will hold an extraordinary video conference Tuesday to address a migrant surge in Ceuta, a Spanish enclave in North Africa. Irish Prime Minister Michael Martin, whose country holds the EU Council's rotating presidency, announced the meeting after Spain's appeal and a 22-nation initiative led by Italy and Denmark pressed for a coordinated European response to the migrant crisis. Italy and Denmark on Saturday spearheaded a joint initiative calling for a coordinated European response to recent developments at the EU's external border in Ceuta, according to a statement released by the Italian government. The letter, signed by 22 European heads of state and government, was sent to top EU leaders, citing serious concern over the situation in Ceuta and stressed the need to prevent uncontrolled irregular crossings, fight migrant trafficking networks, eliminate all factors that may incentivize new illegal entries, and ensure a unified and effective European response. On the same day, Spanish Prime Minister Pedro Sanchez also called on the EU to convene an extraordinary meeting to coordinate a common response to the recent migrant crisis in Ceuta, while criticizing what he described as the selfish attitude of some member states. Sanchez said around 50,000 migrants had entered Ceuta irregularly, but that Spain had restored control of the border in less than 48 hours, provided humanitarian assistance, returned virtually all of those who had crossed illegally, and prevented any unauthorized onward movement to mainland Europe. He said these efforts were made possible through close cooperation with Moroccan authorities and with the support of other EU member states, while highlighting Spain's long-standing migration policy, which he said had made the country one of the EU's most secure external borders. Sanchez also said that while most EU governments had expressed solidarity and offered assistance, others had chosen to attack Spain and call for its temporary exclusion from the Schengen area. The latest developments came after one of the largest irregular migration incidents on Spain's southern border in recent years. According to the Spanish government, at least 67 people died during the crisis, while more than 48,000 of the nearly 50,000 migrants who entered Ceuta had returned to neighboring Morocco. UK Prime Minister said on Sunday that he had been in touch with his Spanish counterpart Pedro Sanchez regarding the migration crisis in Ceuta. More than 49,000 people were estimated to have illegally crossed into the Ceuta enclave in Morocco over a 24-hour period on July 30th, raising worries in other European countries about the security of the continent's borders. During his first speech as Prime Minister, Burnham did not mention immigration, which is a top issue for many British voters. Like much of Europe and other wealthier nations, the UK has seen an influx of migrants fleeing war-torn areas, famine, climate-driven crises, political persecution, and poverty. Burnham has largely said he would follow the current Labour playbook on migration, which has touted reductions in net migration from more than 900,000 in 2023 to 171,000 last year.
1: I've exchanged messages with the Spanish Prime Minister, and the news from Spain is that around 98% of the people who came into the Spanish territory last week have now been returned to Morocco, and there's an agreement between Spain and Morocco to that effect. So that substantially deals with the immediate issue, but of course there's a broader issue about the Schengen area and our relationship with it, and of course I would want to be in regular dialogue with the EU on those issues.

Brazilian President Luiz Inácio Lula da Silva accepted his seventh and likely final presidential nomination on Sunday at the Workers' Party convention in Sao Paulo as the 80-year-old leader faces mounting pressure from foreign interference ahead of October's elections. Lula's rival, Senator Flávio Bolsonaro, son of jailed former President Jair Bolsonaro, has enjoyed open support from members of U.S. President Donald Trump's administration, Argentina's President Javier Milei, and Israeli Prime Minister Benjamin Netanyahu. During his speech, Lula vowed to strengthen Brazil's defense industry and protect its rare mineral resources. Workers' Party Chairman Edinho Silva warned that foreign intervention poses a risk to Brazil's elections, noting that Argentina, Paraguay, Chile, Peru, Ecuador, and Colombia have recently elected Trump-inspired presidents. For the first time in nearly 40 years, all five major center-left parties united behind Lula's candidacy in opposition to Brazil's rising far right. Lula currently leads opinion polls with a small margin over Senator Bolsonaro, whose father is serving a 27-year sentence under house arrest for an attempted coup. Polling concluded on Sunday in the second phase of regional elections in Pakistan-administered Kashmir, with the Election Commission reporting over 1.2 million eligible voters across 21 constituencies amid opposition allegations of violence and ballot irregularities. Voting took place in 9 constituencies of Muzaffarabad Division and 12 refugee seats representing Kashmiri diaspora communities, the Election Commission said. Hours were extended until 6 p.m. in Muzaffarabad due to high turnout, while refugee polling closed at 5 p.m. According to officials, 1,483 polling stations were established, with 533 deemed highly sensitive. The second phase featured 208 candidates for Muzaffarabad seats and 143 for refugee constituencies. Pakistan People's Party, a federal coalition partner, lodged more than 25 complaints alleging ballot stuffing and attacks on its workers. The Pakistan People's Party chairperson Bilawal Bhutto Zardari accused rival Pakistan Muslim League Nawaz supporters of killing a party worker in LA 31. PMLN officials denied the allegations.

nation. Government officials confirmed one death and several injuries in clashes between supporters of the two parties. The elections come amid long-standing tensions in the self-governing region, where supporters of greater autonomy accuse Islamabad of political interference and economic neglect. At least 14 people were killed in a suspected suicide bombing outside a police station in northwestern Pakistan on Sunday, a rescue group and a regional police official said, as the country battles widening insurgencies. The explosion took place in the Kabul area of Swat, a district in Pakistan's Khyber Pakhtunkhwa province. At least 18 people were wounded, according to a police statement, and that an operation had been launched to arrest anyone who may have assisted the attack. District Police Officer of Swat, Mohammed Umar Khan, confirmed that it was a suicide blast, adding that further investigation was ongoing. Prime Minister Mohammad Shehbaz Sharif, in a statement, expressed deep grief and sorrow over the suicide blast. Militancy in Pakistan's border areas has risen sharply in recent months, targeting mainly the military and

0: A vessel carrying survivors and bodies recovered from the ferry Mutiara Sentosa II, which caught fire off Indonesia's Madura Island, arrived at Surabaya port early on Monday morning for medical treatment and processing. At least five people were confirmed dead and dozens remained missing, though authorities did not provide an exact number. The ferry was carrying 271 passengers and crew, of whom 229 had been rescued, according to official data released early on Monday. Search and rescue operations were continuing, according to official sources. The ferry was en route from Surabaya in East Java Province to Makassar in South Sulawesi when the fire broke out on Sunday morning. The cause of the fire was not immediately known. Madura Island lies off the northeastern coast of the main Indonesian island of Java.
1: Firefighters, helicopters, and residents alike have been battling a huge wildfire northwest of Athens. The blaze, which is just one of several around Greece, has already destroyed over 100 homes. In the village of Agios Konstantinos, Tazos Sempelikos and his son have been trying to save their home. He says the fire has been burning since last night and that residents are doing everything they can. But his son eventually urges him to leave, and they do. Hundreds of Greek firefighters equipped with vehicles, heavy machinery and firefighting aircraft have been deployed across the country, reinforced by France and Romania to battle the wildfires. These are just the latest to ravage Europe this summer. They've come after a period of record-breaking heat waves and little rain, conditions that scientists say have been worsened by climate change. While devastating blazes in France and Spain showed signs of easing, villages in both countries have been destroyed and hundreds of thousands of people have been forced to flee their homes and holiday accommodation. A fresh heatwave is now threatening Hungary, however.
2: A legkritikusabb öt nap előtt állunk.
1: Prime Minister Peter Magyar posted this video warning of a critical 5 days as the country's sole nuclear power plant has been forced to shut for the first time in over 4 decades. It uses water from the River Danube as a coolant, but levels have now plunged to a record low. Hungary's drought has disrupted shipping and tourism and triggered water use restrictions in more than 100 cities and villages. A number of other European countries are also struggling with record lows in major rivers.

Japan and the United States have carried out a rare coordinated intervention to support the yen, signaling their readiness to take further action if currency market volatility persists. Japan's finance ministry confirmed the joint yen buying operation, marking the first coordinated intervention between Tokyo

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0: The move briefly strengthened the yen after it had fallen to its weakest level in four decades against the U.S. dollar.
2: Because we have a good relationship with Japan. We're very strong, very, very strong financially. And they are, you know, they have a weakening yen and they wanted a little bit of help. And we're always there for Japan. Japan's been very good to us, with the exception, of course, of Pearl Harbor.
3: Mr. President,
2: they were not good.
0: The coordinated action has also fueled expectations that the Bank of Japan could raise interest rates as early as its next policy meeting to support the yen and address mounting inflationary pressures. Markets responded by pushing Japanese government bond yields higher as investors increased bets on further monetary tightening. The intervention underscores growing concern in both Tokyo and Washington over the broader economic impact of prolonged yen weakness and their commitment to maintaining stability in global financial markets.

Oil prices tumbled $4 a barrel on Monday after U.S. President Donald Trump held off on a fresh attack on Iran, seeking to reach a quick deal that would halt Tehran's nuclear ambitions and reopen the Strait of Hormuz. Brent crude futures slid $4.08, or 4.64%, to $83.85 by 23:52, while U.S. West Texas Intermediate crude was at $80.66 a barrel, down $4.01, or 4.74%. Both contracts jumped more than 20% last month after fighting between the U.S. and Iran resumed, and as attacks on several tankers around Oman heightened security concerns, deterring shippers from entering the Gulf to load oil.

Seven OPEC plus countries agreed on Sunday to raise the oil production cap in September by 188,000 barrels per day from August levels, according to a statement published after a virtual meeting of OPEC plus. The decision was announced following the meeting attended by Saudi Arabia, Russia, Iraq, Kuwait, Kazakhstan, Algeria, and Oman, which reviewed global market conditions and outlook. OPEC plus countries consist of members of the Organization of the Petroleum Exporting Countries, OPEC, and its allies. In their collective commitment to supporting oil market stability, the seven participating countries decided to implement a production increase from the voluntary cuts announced in April 2023, the statement said. The voluntary production cuts of 1.65 million barrels per day were first announced in April 2023 and were later extended through the end of 2026. The decision made on Sunday marks the sixth consecutive month for the OPEC Plus to ramp up its production. According to the statement, the seven countries would flexibly adjust their production regarding the evolving market conditions. They are set to meet on September 6th to decide on production levels for October. Turkey recorded its highest ever June export value and the third highest monthly export performance in the country's history, underscoring the resilience of its trade sector despite global economic challenges. The Turkish trade minister said that exports climbed 21.7% year on year to $24.92 billion in June, setting a new record

of the month. Manufactured goods remain the driving force behind exports, accounting for 93.7% of overseas shipments, while exports of medium-high and high-technology products continued to expand in the first half of the year. Germany remained the country's largest export market, followed by the United States, Italy, the United Kingdom, and Spain. During the first 6 months of 2026, exports rose 3.5% to $135.98 billion, while annualized exports reached $277.9 billion. The latest trade figures highlight the continued strength of the country's export performance as it seeks to expand global market access and increase the share of higher value-added products in its overseas sales. AstraZeneca's shares fell sharply on Monday as analysts and investors questioned the logic of a possible tie-up with Bristol-Myers Squibb after reports they held preliminary talks about forming one of the world's biggest drug makers. Shares in AstraZeneca were down 6.7% at 0722, the biggest drop on the FTSE 100 index. As investors and analysts said, Britain's biggest drug maker had little obvious need for a transformational acquisition, despite potential financial benefits. A person familiar with the matter told Reuters that AstraZeneca and Bristol had held talks, confirming an earlier Financial Times report. On Friday, the two had a combined market capitalization of nearly $400 billion, with AstraZeneca valued at $264.11 billion and Bristol-Myers at $133.41 billion.

Gianni Infantino, when I knew him at UEFA, and when he attended those meetings with me, was a very decent, sensible sort of person. I personally think that since the Qatar World Cup, and especially now with Donald Trump, sadly to say, I think power has gone to his head. And I honestly do believe there was collaboration between Donald Trump and Gianni Infantino. To me, it was absolutely ludicrous. It was ludicrous from many points of view. The main reason being that I think it should have been put to the 211 associations. I certainly think it should have been put to the FIFA Council, as are now known. When I was there, it was a FIFA Executive Committee, but there's now, I think, 37 council members. And certainly, I think his advisor, who has, as you know, now resigned, I think should also have known that this was being put. Because to me, if you're going to invest in something, and this was a ludicrous proposal, people are only going to invest if they themselves are going to make money out of it. Now, there may have been, I don't know, there could well have been eventually extra money for football. But to me, if you're an investor, you're investing to make money. So I think the whole thing was handled very badly by Gianni. There's undoubtedly a lot of repair work to be done. I think the ordinary average football fan has just been sickened by what has happened here. They are waiting to see what repair work is going to be done. And as I say to you, the president of FIFA is a very, very high-ranking position. And now, if he wants to retain his position, he's got to start the repair work that has been done by the damage to what I can only describe as a ludicrous suggestion. I do honestly believe that he still, if it goes to a vote, if he gets the credibility back, I still think he probably will have enough support to carry on for a further 4 years. But this is a big, it's been a big blow to Infantino, without a shadow of doubt. It's a big blow to Gianni Infantino. And as I say, he has a lot of work to do. If you invest, you're looking to make money out of that investment. Now, to me, there's no way. FIFA is a non-profit organisation to promote football throughout the world. They don't need outside investors. And it would be very wrong if anybody ever suggested this again.

0: ball into the box as Dane Phillip Zinkernagel headed it down into the path of Lewandowski, who slotted a low strike into the bottom left corner to bring the hosts level. Lewandowski sealed the victory for Greg Berhalter's side in the 68th minute. Zinkernagel switched play with a long diagonal pass to Andrew Gutman, who found Robin Laud, and the Finnish forward set up Lewandowski for a cool first-time finish past Charlotte's Croatian goalkeeper Kristijan Kalina. The victory moves fourth-place Chicago Fire to 29 points from 17 matches in the Eastern Conference standings, while Dean Smith's Charlotte FC remains seventh on 25 points after 18 games.
1: Save Kalina, and rebound pounced on again. There's a roar at Soldier Field.
2: As they go up against the Portland Thorns side that went...
0: CeCe Delzer had two goals and Chloe Lacasse had three assists for Utah against the visiting Thorns. In the first 34 seconds, Pietro Tordin's perfectly weight pass hit Sophia Wilson in stride for the opening goal on a long through ball and proceeded to place it home with her left foot. But then the Royals scored five unanswered goals. Kiana Palacios' slick through ball in the 35th minute to Delzer led to the equalizer.
2: Chloe Lacasse
0: put the home side ahead in the 47th minute with a cross into the box to an unmarked Delzer for her second goal of the evening.
2: All the way through.
0: In the 68th minute, Lacasse's cross into the box found second half substitute Brecken Mazingo.
2: He gets the return ball.
0: Palacios scored off a back heel in the 79th minute, and Kate Delfava added a header in the 89th minute for the final scores of the match. The Thorns have now lost five straight road matches.
2: Lacasse puts it up.
0: Rider Lorena Wiebes repeated her opening stage success with a sprint win on stage two of the Tour de France Femmes in Geneva on Sunday and extended her overall lead. Wiebes was first to attack from the bunch, coming to the end of the 147.9-kilometer ride from Aigle, and the 27-year-old easily held off her rivals with time to raise her arms in celebration before the line. Winning in yellow makes it for sure special, but also because, again, our team worked really hard for it, said Wiebes, whose seventh Tour de France stage win was her first while wearing the yellow jersey. Italian Elisa Balsamo came in second ahead of 39-year-old Marianne Vos of the Netherlands. Wiebes earned a 10-second time bonus for the stage win and now holds a 14-second lead over Kimberly Lecourt of Mauritius, with 2023 winner Demi Vollering a further 2 seconds back in third. The stage got its anticipated sprint finish, but Rian Marcus made a brave bid for solo success, only to get reeled in with less than 500 meters left, and last year's points classification winner Wiebes was always favorite to triumph at that stage. The peloton was about to catch an earlier breakaway with 40 kilometers remaining when Marcus stole a march on the bunch and managed to get 1 minute ahead, but the Dutch woman's efforts came to nothing. Wiebes said, "The girls were chasing full gas in the final to bring back Riejan Marcus, so it's even more beautiful to finish it off in the yellow."

0: authorized by the Congress?
1: I was asked to by Saudi Arabia, by UAE, and by Qatar, and by Iran. We were all set to go just about at this time right now, and it would have been a massive attack. We're all set to go, but when the allies ask to call it off, you got to sort of say, well, let's see. And the reason they asked is I think there's a deal. There's a deal on Hormuz, and then there will be a deal on the nuclear, or you might call it the denuclearization of Iran. I call it the denuclearization of Iran. So we're holding it. We'll just see. We can do it anytime we want. But we were asked by the three primary groups. We were also asked by Iran, very strongly, actually. They said, we'd like to make a deal.
2: What happens now?
1: Well, now what we're doing is we're talking to them in the form of a negotiation. It begins tomorrow afternoon, and we'll see if it's true. I'd love to do that, save a lot of lives, save a lot of unnecessary power, to be honest with you. It'll take many, many years to ever build it back. If it could, I don't think it would be even buildable back. So we had an attack that would be the biggest attack since World War II, and it would have been disastrous for them. And they didn't want us to do it. And frankly, Saudi Arabia didn't want it either. They thought that a deal is imminent. There was going to be a massive attack. It was going to be an attack that would have been by far the biggest attack since World War II. But they've asked us not to do it. They said, please don't do it. And their neighbors said that too. And so we're just going to see whether or not we can make a deal toward the denuclearization. I asked Saudi Arabia, the king. I said, the crown prince. I said, what would you rather do? Would you rather have us do this or not? They said, we would much prefer a deal as opposed to an attack.
3: ما الان مذاکره‌ای با آمریکا نداریم. مذاکرات با عمان هست، متمرکز بر تفاهم بر سر مسیری که تردد ایمن کشتیرانی از تنگه هرمز رو تأمین بکنه. تلاش ما این هست که در اولین فرصت با مشورت عمان، با همکاری عمان 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

0: کافی نیست.
1: Palestinians mourned a family killed in Gaza on Sunday, as an Israeli minister said there was no deal to halt attacks on the enclave. That's despite US President Donald Trump's announcement just days ago of a breakthrough in efforts to implement last year's Gaza ceasefire agreement. The airstrike killed a pregnant woman, her husband, and their 7-year-old son after hitting a residential building in Gaza City. At least one other child was among multiple people killed in attacks across the enclave, Palestinian health officials said. Israel already controls 70% of the strip. His comments come after Trump on Friday said Israel was very happy with an agreement for Hamas to completely disarm.
2: Most people said that would be a deal that would be undoable now.
1: He had announced the breakthrough the day before in a U.S.-backed initiative to implement the ceasefire deal reached last year. The president said the agreement would be carried out in phases. Israeli forces would withdraw as disarmament proceeds, while an international stabilization force working with a new Palestinian police force would secure the enclave. However, Hamas said Israel must end its military operations and withdraw forces first, in line with last year's deal. While an Israeli official told Reuters there would be no withdrawal from the military's current positions unless Hamas undergoes genuine disarmament.
3: Soaring summer temperatures in Gaza have turned the makeshift tents sheltering hundreds of thousands of displaced Palestinians into suffocating ovens, forcing families to endure sleepless nights and stifling days with little relief. Made of plastic sheets and nylon, the shelters trap heat during the day and offer little ventilation, forcing many families to spend hours outside. Faces glisten with sweat, and some wave pieces of cardboard in a futile attempt to stir the stifling air. The weather is unbearably hot. We can't sit in the tents. Our tent is made of nylon and is torn, and our situation is dire, said Aida Abu Hadisha, a woman displaced from Rafah. She said she tried to cool her children with cardboard and water. Every day, my children and I gather around a bucket of water, and I splash them with it. At night, she said, the family cannot sleep. There are mosquitoes, flies, and cockroaches that come down from the sewers. Our situation is very bad. The extreme heat compounds an already dire humanitarian crisis. With limited access to clean water, electricity, and sanitation, overcrowded camps are grappling with flies, mosquitoes, and other insects. Aid agencies, including the Norwegian Refugee Council, warn the conditions heighten the risk of dehydration, heat-related illnesses, and the spread of skin infections, diarrheal diseases, and other illnesses. Abir Judeh, also from Rafah, said her children sit in a water container all day to cool down. We can't afford fans or anything. The conditions are very difficult, she said. If it weren't for the water, we would have nothing, and often we can't even find it. She recalled life before the war. We had fans and everything was available. Now we lack even that. 2 years of war have left much of Gaza in ruins, with homes, schools, and public infrastructure destroyed, leaving many with no option but to remain in tents through the scorching summer. Even after the ceasefire, residents say there is little sense of safety as near daily Israeli strikes continue in the enclave. Palestinian patients, wounded people, and their companions returned to the Gaza Strip through the Rafah border crossing, which Israel had kept closed for a long time before allowing limited passage, reaching Nasser Hospital in the city of Khan Yunis. Palestinian patients and wounded individuals who had been receiving treatment in Egypt, along with their companions, were brought by bus, accompanied by ambulances, to Nasser Hospital in the city of Khan Yunis in the southern Gaza Strip. After the buses carrying the Palestinians arrived in Gaza, families who had long been separated were reunited. Palestinians who were reunited with their relatives embraced each other in emotional moments. Despite the ceasefire on October 10, 2025, the Israeli army announced on February 28 that all crossings in the region, including the Rafah border crossing, would remain closed until further notice. It was reported that the Rafah border crossing was reopened on March 19th, but only for pedestrian crossing. Israeli authorities frequently impose

0: restrictions at the Rafah border crossing, Gaza's only gateway to the outside world, citing various justifications. Palestinian artists working in the shadow of Israel's attacks on the Gaza Strip brought their works together with art lovers, this time not in art galleries, but in a tent. The Colors of Resistance exhibition, set up in a tent at Yarmouk Stadium in Gaza City, brought together works addressing the destruction of war, forced displacement, and the daily struggle of life. The paintings featured in the exhibition reflect, through the artist's eyes, families who lost their homes due to Israeli attacks, the lives of displaced Palestinians, food and fuel shortages, and the effects of the war on children. We no longer exhibit our paintings in galleries, but in tents. 21-year-old Palestinian painter Merva Saleh, who took part in the exhibition, told an Anadolu agency correspondent that each artist reflected their personal experience of the war onto their canvas. Saleh said that in her own work, she depicted children playing ball in the shadow of aid planes, adding that the war brings both hope and danger at the same time. Saleh said they had lost their studios, artworks, and art supplies in Israeli attacks, noting that paintings they once carefully selected for exhibition in galleries before the war now have to be displayed in tents where displaced Palestinians are staying. Art has become a way to convey what we've experienced to the world. Ahmed Es-Sehar, a board member of the Palestinian Artists Union, said the Colors of Resistance exhibition reflects the impact of the war on Palestinian artists. Es-Sehar said they specifically chose to hold the exhibition in a tent at Yarmouk Stadium so that the world could see directly the hardships faced by displaced Palestinians. Noting that the works depict people waiting for food from soup kitchens, the cooking gas and fuel crisis, and various other aspects of daily life in Gaza, Es-Sehar said that exhibitions they used to hold in art galleries before the war now have to be opened in tents. Es-Sehar said that despite all the hardships, they continue to create, emphasizing that art is one of the most powerful ways to convey the suffering of the Palestinian people to the world. Hundreds of thousands of Palestinians in the Gaza Strip continue to live in tents and temporary shelters after their homes were destroyed or severely damaged in Israeli attacks. Since October 8, 2023, roughly 73,000 Palestinians have been killed and more than 173,000 wounded in Israel's attacks on Gaza, while around 90% of the region's civilian infrastructure has been destroyed. Israeli forces have escalated operations across the occupied West Bank this week, with at least 20 towns and villages raided, homes demolished, and dozens of Palestinians arrested. Israeli soldiers detained at least 10 people across the occupied West Bank on Friday, including from Nablus, Tal, Salem, and Bethlehem, according to Palestinian media. Separately, forces stormed the Jabal Salman area in the town of Beida, south of Nablus, and carried out demolition operations in the town of Nilin, west of Ramallah, while another incursion saw forces storm the town of Arabe in Jenin, accompanied by military bulldozers. In the latest wave of arrests, Israeli forces detained 14 Palestinians, including former prisoners, in raids across the West Bank, with 8 of the arrests reported in Nablus province alone. Separately, the Palestinian Red Crescent Society said its teams treated 11 Palestinians during confrontations with Israeli forces in the village of Al-Junaid, southwest of Nablus, after Israeli forces secured a settler march through the villages of Al-Junaid, Sura, and Tal. One young man was shot in the abdomen, while 10 others suffered tear gas inhalation, including 4 children. Arab states have condemned the escalating settler attacks against Palestinians and their property amid this surge in Israeli military activity.
1: Turkey has condemned Israel's latest attacks on Gaza, saying that they demonstrate that Prime Minister Benjamin Netanyahu's government has no intention of achieving peace with the Palestinians.

0: In a statement, the foreign ministry said that Netanyahu's policies are aimed at displacing Palestinians from their homeland while preventing lasting peace and stability in the region.
1: The actions of Netanyahu reveal a singular objective: to displace Palestinians from their homeland and to obstruct any effort aimed at establishing lasting peace and stability in the region. In pursuit of this aim, Netanyahu continues to take steps that destabilize the already fragile regional balance and undermine the initiatives of mediating countries, particularly the USA.
0: Turkey warned that Israel's actions are further destabilizing the Middle East and increasing the risk of broader regional conflict, calling for a stronger international response. Ankara urged the global community to take a more determined and consistent stance against Israel's expansionist and militaristic policies.
1: It has now become imperative for the international community to adopt a more determined, consistent, and firm stance against Netanyahu's expansionist and militarist mindset, which seeks to turn the entire Middle East into a zone of perpetual conflict. We call on all countries that support peace and prosperity for our region and for Palestine to act with a shared sense of responsibility and to uphold international law and humanitarian values.
2: The tariff-free Turkey initiative is advancing as part of a broader effort to permanently eliminate terrorism, strengthen national unity, and support the country's long-term development. Turkish President Recep Tayyip Erdogan said that the initiative has progressed without setbacks, describing it as a historic opportunity to resolve Turkey's decades-long terrorism challenge through national consensus and the rule of law.
3: Terör engelini aradan çekip alarak Türkiye'yi kardeşlik içinde, birlik ve bütünlük içinde güçlendirilmiş huzur atmosferi içinde geleceğe hazırlamaktır.
2: He said that the initiative has broad public support and said that the government remains committed to advancing the process with patience, determination and common sense, despite attempts to undermine it through provocations and disinformation. The initiative includes a legal framework linked to the complete disarmament and dissolution of the PKK terrorist organization, with authorities emphasizing that any legal measures will be implemented only after the disarmament process has been fully verified by security institutions. Government officials described the initiative as a step toward reinforcing national cohesion between Turks and Kurds, while ending decades of violence that imposed a heavy human and economic cost on the country. The government views the tariff-free Turkey initiative as a central pillar of the Century of Turkey vision, aimed at strengthening the country's peace, prosperity, and international standing.

Turkey's domestically developed Khan fifth generation fighter jet has successfully completed the pre-flight taxi test of its latest prototype, marking another milestone in the country's indigenous defense program. Footage released by Turkish Aerospace Industries showed the aircraft conducting the ground test under its own power before the next phase of flight testing. The successful taxi test forms part of the ongoing development campaign for Khan as additional prototypes continue to undergo evaluation and systems testing. Designed as a fifth-generation multi-role fighter, Khan is expected to provide advanced air-to-air and air-to-ground capabilities, while eventually replacing the Turkish Air Force's aging F-16 fleet. The aircraft's development program continues with upgraded prototypes featuring more advanced system architecture and expanded testing capabilities. According to Turkish Aerospace Industries, Khan is being developed to deliver enhanced air superiority, precision strike capabilities, and advanced operational performance using cutting-edge technologies. The latest successful test underscores Turkey's continued efforts to strengthen its indigenous defense industry and expand its advanced air

A Russian strike on a postal terminal in the suburbs of Kharkiv killed at least one person on Sunday and sparked a large fire as Russian forces continued their bombardment of civilian infrastructure across eastern Ukraine. Kharkiv Regional Military Administration head Olesiny Hubov initially reported no casualties, but updated his report about an hour and a half later to confirm one fatality. Sinihubov said, unfortunately, as a result of the enemy strike on the suburbs of Kharkiv, one person died. My deepest condolences to the family and friends. The strike ignited cargo trucks, shipping containers, and equipment at the postal terminal. Sinihubov said the large-scale blaze had since been brought under control, though law enforcement, medics, and rescuers were continuing to sweep the area for any further victims. The attack on Kharkiv coincided with a separate deadly Russian strike on Sloviansk in the Donetsk region the same day and followed a series of overnight drone attacks on Kharkiv's districts that had already left at least three people injured. Meanwhile, Ukrainian drone strikes killed at least five people across Russia on the same day, also hitting a warehouse belonging to Wildberries, Russia's largest online marketplace, according to Russian officials.

0: Russia said on Sunday that its forces had intercepted over 1,000 drones from Ukraine, while Ukraine on the same day said that it had attacked a Russian military airfield. The Russian Ministry of Defense said in its latest report that over the past 24 hours, its forces struck Ukrainian energy and transportation infrastructure, logistics centers, and other targets. Russian air defense units intercepted 6 guided aerial bombs, 1 HIMARS rocket, and 1,158 fixed-wing drones launched by the Ukrainian forces, the ministry said. Meanwhile, the General Staff of the Armed Forces of Ukraine reported on the same day that as of that afternoon, a total of 52 engagements had occurred along the front lines, with the fighting in the Pokrovsk direction, known as Krasnoarmeysk in Russian, being the most intense. In addition, in the early hours of the day, the Ukrainian forces struck a refinery providing support to Russian troops, as well as a Russian military airfield and drone launch sites, the Ukrainian side said. In another development, Alexei Likachev, director general of Russia's Rosatom State Corporation, said on Sunday that the situation around the Zaporizhzhia nuclear power plant remained tense. He said that in the early hours of Sunday, a Ukrainian drone hit a corridor connecting all the power units at the Zaporizhzhia plant, but no explosion occurred. Likachev also expressed his hope that Director General of the International Atomic Energy Agency, Rafael Grossi, would visit the Zaporizhzhia nuclear power plant site in the near future to witness the actual situation firsthand. The Zaporizhzhia plant, one of Europe's largest nuclear power facilities, has been under Russian control since March 2022.
1: Migrants in Spain's Ceuta boarded army vehicles on Sunday to be taken back to the border with Morocco. More than 50,000 people crossed into Ceuta by land and sea in an unprecedented surge that began on Thursday at one of the European Union's only 2 land borders with Africa, prompting alarm across the bloc. More than 48,000 returned to Morocco within 48 hours, and more again over the weekend, Spanish authorities said. The Spanish government representative in Ceuta, Miguel Ángel Pérez, told reporters on Sunday that, in addition to 72 fatalities, more than 1,000 people had been treated by health services since Thursday. The situation in the city had improved markedly, he said, but more remained to be done to re-establish normality. Some migrants drowned and others were crushed while trying to climb a breakwater and border fence. Many had been driven to migrate by economic hardship and encouraged by social media rumors. Spain has adopted a more open stance on migrants than most other EU countries, introducing a program to grant residency to more than 500,000 undocumented people. It has rejected suggestions that the scheme encouraged the rush into Ceuta.

saying that those who entered the enclave irregularly could not travel on to mainland Spain or elsewhere in the Schengen zone. Spanish demonstrators gathered outside the Moroccan embassy in Madrid on Sunday, waving Spanish flags and protesting what they described as an invasion of migrants into the Spanish enclave of Ceuta. The protesters voiced support for Spain's sovereignty over Ceuta and Melilla, the two Spanish enclaves on Morocco's northern coast, while criticizing Spain's government and Morocco's handling of migration. Police monitored the demonstration as protesters chanted slogans and held Spanish flags and signs. Jose Maria, who said he completed his military service in Ceuta more than six decades ago, said defending the enclaves was a matter of national identity. Another demonstrator, Migo Contreras, directed his criticism at Spain's government while accusing Morocco of fueling migration into Ceuta. We are here today to demonstrate against this corrupt and criminal government that has sold us out, and against the invasion of Ceuta we are suffering at the hands of the Moroccan government, Contreras said. It doesn't matter if you're left or right. It's the Spaniards versus them. The protest took place on the same street as the Moroccan embassy, where demonstrators chanted, displayed large Spanish flags, and called for stronger measures to protect Spain's borders.

the European Union will hold an extraordinary video conference Tuesday to address a migrant surge in Ceuta, a Spanish enclave in North Africa. Irish Prime Minister Michael Martin, whose country holds the EU Council's rotating presidency, announced the meeting after Spain's appeal and a 22-nation initiative led by Italy and Denmark pressed for a coordinated European response to the migrant crisis. Italy and Denmark on Saturday spearheaded a joint initiative calling for a coordinated European response to recent developments at the EU's external border in Ceuta, according to a statement released by the Italian government. The letter, signed by 22 European heads of state and government, was sent to top EU leaders, citing serious concern over the situation in Ceuta and stressed the need to prevent uncontrolled irregular crossings, fight migrant trafficking networks, eliminate all factors that may incentivize new illegal entries, and ensure a unified and effective European response. On the same day, Spanish Prime Minister Pedro Sanchez also called on the EU to convene an extraordinary meeting to coordinate a common response to the recent migrant crisis in Ceuta, while criticizing what he described as the selfish attitude of some member states. Sanchez said around 50,000 migrants had entered Ceuta irregularly, but that Spain had restored control of the border in less than 48 hours, provided humanitarian assistance, returned virtually all of those who had crossed illegally, and prevented any unauthorized onward movement to mainland Europe. He said these efforts were made possible through close cooperation with Moroccan authorities and with the support of other EU member states, while highlighting Spain's long-standing migration policy, which he said had made the country one of the EU's most secure external borders. Sanchez also said that while most EU governments had expressed solidarity and offered assistance, others had chosen to attack Spain and call for its temporary exclusion from the Schengen area. The latest developments came after one of the largest irregular migration incidents on Spain's southern border in recent years. According to the Spanish government, at least 67 people died during the crisis, while more than 48,000 of the nearly 50,000 migrants who entered Ceuta had returned to neighboring Morocco.

0: UK Prime Minister said on Sunday that he had been in touch with his Spanish counterpart Pedro Sanchez regarding the migration crisis in Ceuta. More than 49,000 people were estimated to have illegally crossed into the Ceuta enclave in Morocco over a 24-hour period on July 30th, raising worries in other European countries about the security of the continent's borders. During his first speech as Prime Minister, Burnham did not mention immigration, which is a top issue for many British voters. Like much of Europe and other wealthier nations, the UK has seen an influx of migrants fleeing war-torn areas, famine, climate-driven crises, political persecution, and poverty. Burnham has largely said he would follow the current Labour playbook on migration, which has touted reductions in net migration from more than 900,000 in 2023 to 171,000 last year.
1: I've exchanged messages with the Spanish Prime Minister, and the news from Spain is that around 98% of the people who came into the Spanish territory last week have now been returned to Morocco, and there's an agreement between Spain and Morocco to that effect. So that substantially deals with the immediate issue, but of course there's a broader issue about the Schengen area and our relationship with it, and of course I would want to be in regular dialogue with the EU on those issues.
2: Brazilian President Luiz Inácio Lula da Silva accepted his seventh and likely final presidential nomination on Sunday at the Workers' Party convention in Sao Paulo as the 80-year-old leader faces mounting pressure from foreign interference ahead of October's elections. Lula's rival, Senator Flavio Bolsonaro, son of jailed former President Jair Bolsonaro, has enjoyed open support from members of U.S. President Donald Trump's administration, Argentina's President Javier Milei, and Israeli Prime Minister Benjamin Netanyahu. During his speech, Lula vowed to strengthen Brazil's defense industry and protect its rare mineral resources. Workers' Party Chairman Edinho Silva warned that foreign intervention poses a risk to Brazil's elections, noting that Argentina, Paraguay, Chile, Peru, Ecuador, and Colombia have recently elected Trump-inspired presidents. For the first time in nearly 40 years, all five major center-left parties united behind Lula's candidacy in opposition to Brazil's rising far right. Lula currently leads opinion polls with a small margin over Senator Bolsonaro, whose father is serving a 27-year sentence under house arrest for an attempted coup. Eu quero estar preparado para paz. Polling concluded on Sunday in the second phase of regional elections in Pakistan-administered Kashmir, with the Election Commission reporting over 1.2 million eligible voters across 21 constituencies amid opposition allegations of violence and ballot irregularities. Voting took place in 9 constituencies of Muzaffarabad division and 12 refugee seats representing Kashmiri diaspora communities, the Election Commission said. Hours were extended until 6 p.m. in Muzaffarabad due to high turnout, while refugee polling closed at 5 p.m. According to officials, 1,483 polling stations were established, with 533 deemed highly sensitive. The second phase featured 208 candidates for Muzaffarabad seats and 143 for refugee constituencies. The Pakistan People's Party, a federal coalition partner, lodged more than 25 complaints alleging ballot stuffing and attacks on its workers. The Pakistan People's Party chairperson Bilawal Bhutto Zardari accused rival Pakistan Muslim League Nawaz supporters of killing a party worker in LA 31. PMLN officials denied the allegation. Government officials confirmed one death and several injuries and clashes between supporters of the two parties. The elections come amid long-standing tensions in the self-governing region, where supporters of greater autonomy accuse Islamabad of political interference and economic neglect. At least 14 people were killed in a suspected suicide bombing outside a police station.

In northwestern Pakistan on Sunday, a rescue group and a regional police official said, as the country battles widening insurgencies. The explosion took place in the Kabul area of Swat, a district in Pakistan's Khyber Pakhtunkhwa province. At least 18 people were wounded, according to a police statement, and that an operation had been launched to arrest anyone who may have assisted the attack. District Police Officer of Swat, Mohammed Umar Khan, confirmed that it was a suicide blast, adding that further investigation was ongoing. Prime Minister Mohammad Shehbaz Sharif, in a statement, expressed deep grief and sorrow over the suicide blast. Militancy in Pakistan's border areas has risen sharply in recent months, targeting mainly the military and police.

0: A vessel carrying survivors and bodies recovered from the ferry Mutiara Sentosa II, which caught fire off Indonesia's Madura Island, arrived at Surabaya Port early on Monday morning for medical treatment and processing. At least five people were confirmed dead and dozens remained missing, though authorities did not provide an exact number. The ferry was carrying 271 passengers and crew, of whom 229 had been rescued, according to official data released early on Monday. Search and rescue operations were continuing, according to official sources. The ferry was en route from Surabaya in East Java Province to Makassar in South Sulawesi when the fire broke out on Sunday morning. The cause of the fire was not immediately known. Madura Island lies off the northeastern coast of the main Indonesian island of Java.
1: Firefighters, helicopters, and residents alike have been battling a huge wildfire northwest of Athens. The blaze, which is just one of several around Greece, has already destroyed over 100 homes. In the village of Agios Konstantinos, Tazos Simpelikos and his son have been trying to save their home. He says the fire has been burning since last night and that residents are doing everything they can. But his son eventually urges him to leave, and they do. Hundreds of Greek firefighters equipped with vehicles, heavy machinery and firefighting aircraft have been deployed across the country, reinforced by France and Romania to battle the wildfires. These are just the latest to ravage Europe this summer. They've come after a period of record-breaking heat waves and little rain, conditions that scientists say have been worsened by climate change. While devastating blazes in France and Spain showed signs of easing, villages in both countries have been destroyed and hundreds of thousands of people have been forced to flee their homes and holiday accommodation. A fresh heatwave is now threatening Hungary, however.
2: A legkritikusabb öt nap előtt állunk.
1: Prime Minister Peter Magyar posted this video warning of a critical 5 days as the country's sole nuclear power plant has been forced to shut for the first time in over 4 decades. It uses water from the River Danube as a coolant, but levels have now plunged to a record low. Hungary's drought has disrupted shipping and tourism and triggered water use restrictions in more than 100 cities and villages. A number of other European countries are also struggling with record lows in major rivers.

0: Japan and the United States have carried out a rare coordinated intervention to support the yen, signaling their readiness to take further action if currency market volatility persists. Japan's finance ministry confirmed the joint yen buying operation, marking the first coordinated intervention between Tokyo and Washington since 2011.
1: 米国の東部時間7月31日金曜日、我々日本国財務省は米国財務省と協調して円買い介入を実施しました。今回の協調介入は2025年9月に発出しました日米財務大臣共同声明に基づき実施したものでございまして、最近見られた円の過度な変動や無秩序な動きに対処したものです。
0: The move briefly strengthened the yen after it had fallen to its weakest level in four decades against the U.S. dollar.
2: Because we have a good relationship with Japan, we're very strong, very, very strong financially. They have a weakening yen, and they wanted a little bit of help, and we're always there for Japan. Japan's been very good to us, with the exception, of course, of Pearl Harbor. They were not good.
0: The coordinated action has also fueled expectations that the Bank of Japan could raise interest rates as early as its next policy meeting to support the yen and address mounting inflationary pressures. Markets responded by pushing Japanese government bond yields higher as investors increased bets on further monetary tightening. The intervention underscores growing concern in both Tokyo and Washington over the broader economic impact of prolonged yen weakness and their commitment to maintaining stability in global financial markets.

Oil prices tumbled $4 a barrel on Monday after U.S. President Donald Trump held off on a fresh attack on Iran, seeking to reach a quick deal that would halt Tehran's nuclear ambitions and reopen the Strait of Hormuz. Brent crude futures slid $4.08, or 4.64%, to $83.85 by 23:52, while U.S. West Texas Intermediate crude was at $80.66 a barrel, down $4.01, or 4.74%. Both contracts jumped more than 20% last month after fighting between the U.S. and Iran resumed, and as attacks on several tankers around Oman heightened security concerns, deterring shippers from entering the Gulf to load oil.

Seven OPEC plus countries agreed on Sunday to raise the oil production cap in September by 188,000 barrels per day from August levels, according to a statement published after a virtual meeting of OPEC plus. The decision was announced following the meeting attended by Saudi Arabia, Russia, Iraq, Kuwait, Kazakhstan, Algeria, and Oman, which reviewed global market conditions and outlook. OPEC plus countries consist of members of the Organization of the Petroleum Exporting Countries, OPEC, and its allies. In their collective commitment to supporting oil market stability, the seven participating countries decided to implement a production increase from the voluntary cuts announced in April 2023, the statement said. The voluntary production cuts of 1.65 million barrels per day were first announced in April 2023 and were later extended through the end of 2026. The decision made on Sunday marks the sixth consecutive month for the OPEC Plus to ramp up its production. According to the statement, the seven countries would flexibly adjust their production regarding the evolving market conditions. They are set to meet on September 6th to decide on production levels for October. Turkey recorded its highest ever June export value and the third highest monthly export performance in the country's history, underscoring the resilience of its trade sector despite global economic challenges. The Turkish trade minister said that exports climbed 21.7% year-on-year to $24.92 billion in June, setting a new record for the month. Manufactured goods remain the driving force behind exports, accounting for 93.7% of overseas shipments, while exports of medium-high and high-technology products continued to expand in the first half of the year. Germany remained the country's largest export market, followed by the United States, Italy, the United Kingdom, and Spain. During the first 6 months of 2026, exports rose 3.5% to $135.98 billion.

million dollars, while annualized exports reached $277.9 billion. The latest trade figures highlight the continued strength of the country's export performance as it seeks to expand global market access and increase the share of higher value-added products in its overseas sales. AstraZeneca's shares fell sharply on Monday as analysts and investors questioned the logic of a possible tie-up with Bristol-Myers Squibb after reports they held preliminary talks about forming one of the world's biggest drug makers. Shares in AstraZeneca were down 6.7% at 0722, the biggest drop on the FTSE 100 index. As investors and analysts said, Britain's biggest drug maker had little obvious need for a transformational acquisition, despite potential financial benefits. A person familiar with the matter told Reuters that AstraZeneca and Bristol had held talks, confirming an earlier Financial Times report. On Friday, the two had a combined market capitalization of nearly $400 billion, with AstraZeneca valued at $264.11 billion and Bristol-Myers at $133.41 billion.

0: Johnny Infantino, when I knew him at UEFA, and when he attended those meetings with me, was a very decent, sensible sort of person. I personally think that since the Qatar World Cup, and especially now with Donald Trump, sadly to say, I think power has gone to his head. And I honestly do believe there was collaboration between Donald Trump and Gianni Infantino. To me, it was absolutely ludicrous. It was ludicrous from many points of view. The main reason being that I think it should have been put to the 211 associations. I certainly think it should have been put to the FIFA Council, as are now known. When I was there, it was a FIFA Executive Committee, but there's now, I think, 37 council members. And certainly, I think his advisor, who has, as you know, now resigned, I think should also have known that this was being put. Because to me, if you're going to invest in something, and this was a ludicrous proposal, people are only going to invest if they themselves are going to make money out of it. Now, there may have been, I don't know, there could well have been eventually extra money for football. But to me, if you're an investor, you're investing to make money. So I think the whole thing was handled very badly by Gianni. There's undoubtedly a lot of repair work to be done. I think the ordinary average football fan has just been sickened by what has happened here. They are willing to see what repair work is going to be done. And as I say to you, the president of FIFA is a very, very high-ranking position. And now, if he wants to retain his position, he's got to start the repair work that has been done by the damage to what I can only describe as a ludicrous suggestion. I do honestly believe that he still, if it goes to a vote, if he gets the credibility back, I still think he probably will have enough support to carry on for a further 4 years. But this is a big, it's been a big blow to Infantino, without a shadow of doubt. It's a big blow to Johnny Infantino. And as I say, he has a lot of work to do. If you invest, you're looking to make money out of that investment. Now, to me, there's no way. FIFA is a non-profit organisation to promote football throughout the world. They don't need outside investors. And it would be very wrong if anybody ever suggested this again.
1: Polish striker Robert Lewandowski scored twice on his home debut to lead Chicago Fire to a 2-1 comeback victory over Charlotte FC in Major League Soccer on Saturday. The visiting side drew first blood in Chicago when Spanish forward Pep Biel finished off a slick 1-2 with Israeli striker Aidan Toklamati hitting his shot into the top corner in the 18th minute. Chicago responded only 93 seconds later, building up play from midfield before Jonathan Bamba launched a long ball.

0: again.
1: They go up against the Portland Thorns side that went.
2: CeCe Delzer had two goals and Chloe Lacasse had three assists for Utah against the visiting Thorns. In the first 34 seconds, Pietra Tordin's perfectly weighted pass hit Sophia Wilson in stride for the opening goal on a long through ball and proceeded to place it home with her left foot. But then the Royals scored five unanswered goals. Kiana Palacio's slick through ball in the 35th minute to Delzer led to the equalizer.
1: Chloe Lacasse,
2: put the home side ahead in the 47th minute with a cross into the box to an unmarked Delzer for her second goal of the evening.
1: All the way through.
2: In the 68th minute, Lacasse's cross into the box found second-half substitute Brecken Mozingo.
1: He gets the return ball.
2: Palacio scored off a back heel in the 79th minute, and Kate Delfava added a header in the 89th minute for the final scores of the match. The Thorns have now lost five straight road matches.
1: Lacasse puts it up.
2: Dutch rider Lorena Wiebes repeated her opening stage success with a sprint win on stage two of the Tour de France Femmes in Geneva on Sunday and extended her overall lead. Wiebes was first to attack from the bunch coming to the end of the 147.9-kilometer ride from Aigle, and the 27-year-old easily held off her rivals with time to raise her arms in celebration before the line. Winning in yellow makes it for sure special, but also because, again, our team worked really hard for it, said Wiebes, whose seventh Tour de France stage win was her first while wearing the yellow jersey. Italian Elisa Balsamo came in second ahead of 39-year-old Marianne Vos of the Netherlands. Wiebes earned a 10-second time bonus for the stage win and now holds a 14-second lead over Kimberly Lecourt of Mauritius, with 2023 winner Demi Vollering a further 2 seconds back in third. The stage got its anticipated sprint finish, but Rian Marcus made a brave bid for solo success, only to get reeled in with less than 500 meters left, and last year's points classification winner Wiebes was always favorite to triumph at that stage. The peloton was about to catch an earlier breakaway with 40 kilometers remaining when Marcus stole a march on the bunch and managed to get 1 minute ahead, but the Dutch woman's efforts came to nothing. Wiebes said, "The girls were chasing full gas in the final to bring back Riejan Marcus, so it's even more beautiful to finish it off in the yellow."

The world is full of fear, getting whatever it wants. It only cares for five of its children. An enigma. Summoning armies of terror. Instead of wind, rain, or snow, it strangles the poor with oil and spreads death on its soil. Not you nor others. The rich will understand. They tell when it will fail and when and how high it will rise. Before you, there were others who stood strong and brave, and who were blown away like straw. It liked the ones with weak faith, but true life liked the brave ones.

Now, you stand before me, challenging, rejecting terror. You come with crowds following you. You are aware of everything. And now you know nothing is as powerful as the truth. A-News.